0: early increase in flu cases. Flu season usually starts in November and peaks between January and March. According to the state health officials, most cases are caused by the influenza A H1N1 strain. In addition to California, Alaska, Washington, and Hawaii also seeing spikes in flu cases. So far, the flu has caused 34 deaths in California. Health officials urge everyone to get a flu shot. Larry Marino in the Answer Newsroom.
1: Millions will vote soon, but do they really know the issues? Now, Rob Schmidt is on Newsmax tonight talking about the war for America's future. Rob Schmidt reveals that many Americans are embracing socialism, especially young people. 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
11: One of the first things we learn in life is our ABCs. We start with A, go to B, and C is always after B. You know, and in the English language, the order of ABC never changes. Unfortunately, many people approaching or in retirement apply the same sequence of letters to their investment or their investment philosophy. For example, you might say, well, my retirement accounts were at point A, now they're at point B, so obviously they're going to eventually be at point C. But let's explain this in numbers instead of letters, and maybe it might make more sense. You may be saying this: my retirement account had a value of $100,000, and now it has a value of $200,000. And since it doubled from point A to point B, it will obviously grow to $400,000 at point C. And this is all speculation, of course, but what if you were able to guarantee your ABCs? Give us a call right now to learn how to get a free copy of our 115-page conservative investor book. It's an insider's guide to no market risk retirement strategies that will show you how to protect your money from fees and market downturns. You can give me a call anytime at 909-321-9737 or even text the word tax, T-A-X, to the same number, because we've put together a complimentary report to help make sense of how taxes can impact and reduce the values of your 401k, your IRA, and other accounts. All you have to do is text the word tax to 909-321-9737 to get your complimentary copy today. So let's go back to our example. Your retirement account was at point A, then it grew to point B. So obviously, if you draw a line from point A through point B, your retirement account will continue to grow on the same path to point C. You know, we see this train of thought over and over again as we look at the history of investments. For example, point A, the beginning of the tech boom in 1995. Point B, the top of the tech boom in the year 2000. And yet so many people bought or held on to stocks at point B, expecting that stocks would continue to grow to point C. Here's another example. Point A, the start of the housing price bubble around 1995. Point B, the top of the housing bubble in 2006. Yet here we go again. People were still buying houses like mad just before the housing bubble crashed, expecting that they would continue to rise to point C. One last example. Point A, the end of the Great Recession in 2009. That's after the housing bubble collapsed. Point B, February of 2020. The end of the longest running bull market in American history, over 11 years of constant growth in the market, but yet people were still holding on to the same positions, expecting that the market would continue to increase indefinitely. So what's next? Who knows? I don't know. Your broker doesn't know. You probably don't know. The fact is, all you can know is that just because your retirement account grew from point A to point B, it doesn't mean that it's going to continue to grow to point C or even continue to grow at the same rate. In fact, point C might actually end up being lower than point A if you're not careful and if you don't start truly taking a closer look at your retirement positions now. Wouldn't you rather have planning based on guarantees instead of assumptions? How about a guarantee of a bonus on your money of up to 10% or more? Or how about a guarantee of your income account value growing at up to 9% every year for the purpose of receiving guaranteed lifetime income and creating your very own private pension? Maybe you're not one of the lucky ones of 17% of the country that still have a pension from their employer. What if you could create your own pension? And what if the value of that account that's tied to your income grew by 9% every single year, guaranteed? How about the guarantee that your principal and returns will never decrease due to market losses? How about the security, the peace of mind of knowing that your hard-earned money that you've worked for the last 20, 30 plus years to build up is protected and can never go backwards? These are guarantees that you can count on. And we know what assumptions are for. So how about putting some guarantees into your retirement strategy? If you'd like to learn more, then give us a call to find out how to receive complimentary copies of our conservative investor book. It's a 115-page guide to no market risk strategies that you can start implementing now on your own. You can even receive a report that you can download today to help make sense of taxes and how that potentially can help reduce your point C or the impact that it will have on your 401k, your IRA, and other accounts. If you really think about it, if the majority of your retirement savings are saved in tax-deferred accounts, how much of that money is really yours? And how much of it will go towards the government? And think about it this way. With the national debt now at $25 trillion, with the Social Security Trust Fund scheduled to be depleted in the next several years, with the constant back and forth in the political arena about socialized medicine and healthcare, where do you think they're going to get the money to pay for all of these programs and to pay for this national debt? More than likely, it'll come from taxes in the form of higher taxes. So if you have a IRA or 401k with $500,000 or more inside of it right now, and you continue to defer paying of that tax for the next 5-10 years or more, you'll probably end up paying a higher percentage on a larger bucket of money, which means you'll have lower amount of money available to you. Give us a call right now or simply text the word tax to 909-321-9737. That's 909-321-9737 to get a copy of your free report today.
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11: Is your retirement a source of peace in your life, or is it a source of stress? Are you wondering what's going to happen to you in retirement? Or do you know what's going to happen? I'm here to tell you that there is life without financial stress. It is possible to have peace of mind for the miles ahead. And if you'd like a lifetime income account that isn't wasted away by fees, that comes with upfront bonuses of up to 10% or more, that will never show any losses from the market, no matter how far the market falls, and also has a minimum guaranteed growth of up to 9% a year for the first 10 years, then give us a call right now at 909-321-9737. That's 909-321-9737. And make sure you ask how you can receive a free copy of our 115-page conservative investor book. That's 115 pages of everything your broker doesn't want you to know about how to create true lifetime income and how to have peace in your life throughout retirement. That number again is 909-321-9737, or you can simply text the word income, I-N-C-O-M-E, to the same number, 909-321-9737. That's 909-321-9737. You see, too many people at or close to retirement are spending way too much time being worried about what is going to happen with their retirement money instead of planning what they're going to do with it. The entire concept of retirement is based on a period of time where you're supposed to enjoy the fruits from your labor, from all of the hard work that you did throughout your entire life. You know, they say it's over 90,000 hours that you would have completed in your working years prior to moving into your retirement years. And when you move to retirement, that's the time to really enjoy the rest of your life, to enjoy the hard work that you put in with your spouse, with your grandchildren, your children, to be able to travel the world, do everything that you've always wanted to do. But unfortunately, many of you spend your mornings and days reading or watching the news and trying to figure out how to keep your dreams from being killed by the market or taxes or inflation or political events or black swan events like COVID-19 and the coronavirus. You've decided to take the stance of an ostrich. Somehow you're hoping that if you keep your head in the sand, then everything will get better. Many of you have your entire life savings parked inside money market accounts, CDs, or even under your mattress. After all, you think, well, it's safe there, right? Well, is it really safe? I mean, think about it. Not only are you potentially earning anywhere from 0 to 1% return on those investments, but the opportunity cost is probably much higher than that. In fact, just through inflation alone, the purchasing power of those dollars is dwindling every single day. And so you're right. It is safe. You can't lose it as long as it's under the mattress, but it's actually doing nothing to help you guarantee a lifetime of income. So give me a call right now and ask about our Income Maximizer program at 909-321-9737. That's 909-321-9737. And we'll show you how, for the purpose of lifetime income, you can open an account that will give you up to a 10% bonus. What does that mean? That means if you have a $200,000 IRA or a $500,000 IRA, you potentially can have an immediate $50,000 bonus added to your income account that's designed to create a private pension. A pension that will guarantee you income every year for the rest of your life and for the rest of the life of your spouse. And we'll even show you how to get a guaranteed rate of up to 9% year after year after year from your initial deposit towards a lifetime of income that you can never outlive. And get this, you can even make sure your lifetime income covers not only the life of your spouse, but if something were to happen to both of you, the remaining cash in your account transfers directly to your beneficiaries with no questions asked. Wouldn't you like to know that your spouse and your children and your grandchildren are taken care of long after you're gone? Wouldn't you like to know that you never have to worry about how, you never have to worry if you'll ever outlive your money again? And I'll take it one step further. What if you never had to worry about how you would pay for long-term care? You see, the statistics say that 70% of seniors age 65 and older will experience some type of long-term care event in their lifetime. And typically, especially here in California, those costs for long-term care can be in the hundreds of thousands of dollars per year. So I ask clients all of the time, if something happened to you tomorrow and you needed to have long-term care, where would you want to receive the care? At home? In an assisted living facility or in a nursing facility? And 9 times out of 10, maybe 10 times out of 10, everyone says at home. And, you know, I would say the exact same thing. The question then becomes, though, how do you pay for it? Because Medicare typically won't cover all of the cost. Your traditional health insurance typically will not cover all of the cost. So which asset will you have to spend down first in order to cover those costs? We've seen it absolutely ravage the life savings of people that and otherwise were great savers, did everything right, except they forgot to plan for long-term care. So if that's something that concerns you today, then give us a call right now at 909-321-9737. That's 909-321-9737, or simply text the word income, I-N-C-O-M-E, on your phone to the same number, 909-321-9737. That's 909-321-9737.
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12: 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I'm Billy Miles, your host of the Miles Financial Show. I'm a no market risk retirement specialist working with clients right here in Southern California.
11: Okay, let's talk about risk. That four-letter word, risk, R-I-S-K. And from this perspective, how can you really know the risk you take in your investments? How can you measure the risk? Has your broker or financial advisor sat down with you and laid out in great detail the amount of risk that you're currently exposed to in your portfolio? And I don't mean blanket terms here like conservative, moderate, or aggressive. I'm talking about specific details that will show you what the likely outcome will be if we experience another 2008-like financial crisis. So as we talk about it today, let me give you a phone number in case you want to call and find out more about this topic, because chances are you've been directly affected by recent events and you deserve to know the truth about your money. That phone number is 909-321-9737. Again, that's 909-321-9737. All right. I want to introduce you to the ideas of a very unique man by the name of Dr. Nassim Taleb, because he has some compelling ideas on this subject of measuring risk. Mr. Taleb is a middle-aged man of Greek background. He's from a prominent family in Lebanon, but educated right here in the United States. He's an author, scholar, mathematics professor, philosopher, senior Wall Street trader and hedge fund manager, and an expert in mathematical science. Did you get all that? And that's quite a resume, but that description, believe me, does not begin to describe him in totality. The bottom line is Mr. Taleb is widely recognized as a formidable thinker. And when he speaks, he typically draws large crowds. His most famous books are The Hidden Role of Chance, Fooled by Randomness, and my favorite, The Black Swan, The Impact of the Highly Improbable. So let me tell you what he has to say, because it has a profound meaning for you and I and a profound impact on the ideas of the everyday investor. Mr. Taleb says that we all place too much weight on the odds that past events will repeat, when unrepeatable chance is probably a better explanation. Think about it. Do you assume that the markets will continue to always go up and that any downturns are temporary, or that bull markets will continue forever? Or do you not even think about the risk and are what is known as a passive investor? You may own some mutual funds or your favorite stock, and you were told to depend on the Wall Street mentality of just ride it out. You know, whenever I hear clients say this is what their broker told them to do, I always ask them two questions. Number one, if you keep all your money in the market, even as you're losing money in the midst of a global pandemic, who do you think that benefits the most, you or your broker? And then number two, How can that strategy possibly be true for someone that's in or nearing retirement and at the same time be true for someone just starting out in their 30s or 40s? The truth is that it's not. And Mr. Taleb argues that the markets do not factor in risk that are not measurable, and that most of the really big events in our world are rare, unpredictable, and are not measurable. And these events, when they happen, they usually have a significant downward impact on the investment markets. And so this is one of the very big reasons why we spend so much time encouraging clients to get off that train and to shift the risk to someone else. Shift the risk to whom, you may ask? Well, we work with multi-billion dollar companies that will take the risk off your shoulders and guarantee you that you will never lose a penny of your investments due to market risk. And not only that, but some of these highly rated large institutions will even guarantee you a 10% bonus on your retirement account. So in other words, if you have $500,000 inside your account that you've pegged for retirement, they'll guarantee you a $50,000 increase on day one and an annual increase of up to 9% inside a lifetime income account. And you know why that's important? Because the number one outcome in retirement is income. Let me say that again. The number one outcome in retirement is income. Income that you can never outlive, that you can count on being there for the rest of your life and the life of your spouse. So right now, I want you to stop what you're doing and text the word income, I-N-C-O-M-E, to 909-321-9737. That's 909-321-9737. Or better yet, give me a call at the same number and someone from my team will set a time for you and I to talk directly about your situation. 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And you can even text the word income, I-N-C-O-M-E, to 909-321-9737.
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13: 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No information presented today should be acted upon without meeting with a qualified and licensed professional. Obviously, by calling now, you're just taking the first step towards protecting your retirement. It is important that you read all insurance contract disclosures carefully before making a purchase decision. 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
5: 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A 25-year veteran of the real estate industry right here in crazy town Los Angeles. And I'm still standing, Josh. And Josh, thank you for all you do and making me sound good.
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5: 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So Real Estate Radio LA was brought to you 5 years ago. And also I want to thank my buddy RJ for putting me on the radio. And now we are fine-tuned talking all things real estate. But before I get into that, my DRE number is 0129-8646. This show is for information and entertainment purposes only and not intended to give you legal or business advice. Please consult a qualified professional regarding your particular situation. Anything I say has nothing to do with the radio station, Pinnacle Estate Properties, or my guest. I have to say that every week just so I don't get sued, because it's crazy town and we're in Los Angeles and we're California. But real estate in California is still great. It's getting attacked by every single means possible, politically, economically, weather-wise. You know, we don't know where we're going. It's too hot, too cold. I don't care what it is, but it's California. I still am living here as much as I complain. I've got a special guest this morning, Rich Lane. He is a colleague of mine right here at the radio station, and he does reverse mortgages and loans. Rich, welcome to Real Estate Radio LA.
7: Great to be here. Thanks for having me. I've been a fan of yours from afar, and now I'm here.
5: Thank you, buddy. Thank you. Yeah, we've been talking. I'm glad you're here, especially because you and I think the same way. We love our country. We love this station. Were you at Town Hall?
7: A little bit at the end, and yeah.
5: That's right. We missed each other.
7: Yeah,
5: we
7: did miss each other.
5: I had a wedding to go to. Great event. It was fantastic.
7: Yeah, I know. I was blown away by the number of the people there. It's impressive.
5: So here we are. We agree that this is a great country. We agree this is a great business. And when you're buying real estate, you're buying two things. You're buying a piece of property, but you're also buying money. And today we're just going to do something, maybe like creative ways of buying or selling or whatever situation you're in. I want you to reach out to me or Rich to really figure out how we can make your life better, how we can make the world a better place. You agree?
7: Yeah, absolutely. Don't sit at home and self-limit.
5: Yes.
7: Reach out to people.
5: And it's amazing how so many people are equity rich and quality of life poor.
7: Agreed.
5: And we want to fix that. So first of all, tell us a little bit about yourself. A lot of people have listened to you on the show, on your show. Yep. You're relatively new. Maybe they haven't, because it's amazing how many, I've been on for 5 years. A lot of people listen during the week, but don't listen on weekends. And all of a sudden they're in the car and go, hey man, I love your show. And tell us a little bit about you. Where were you brought up?
7: Yeah, thank you. So I was brought up right here. I'm a Southern California native out in the San Gabriel Valley, the other not as well known valley. Over there in the foothills of San Dimas. Then I left there, went to college up in Spokane, Washington at Whitworth University. And then moved down to the beautiful OC in 2010, got married and had a couple of kids, and live in Huntington Beach.
5: Love Huntington Beach. I lived in Huntington Beach in my 20s.
7: Great place.
5: Closer to Westminster, but I said, hey, I'm in Huntington Beach. Yeah. But I knew back then, before I got into real estate, that it mattered being on the Huntington Beach side or the Westminster side.
7: Yeah, but I want to echo what you said. I love all of Southern California. Yeah, the mainstream media is pounding us right now. But guess what? Deals are still going on.
5: Yes.
7: And they're great deals for buyers and sellers. And don't buy into all of it.
5: Yeah, but you live in the OC. That's different than

0: living in
1: LA. But I find
0: LA.
1: It's everywhere.
0: Yeah, I know. But living in LA is different. I love Orange County, more conservative, better schools. But we're going to talk about keeping the American dream alive, no matter where you're at, because a lot of people talk about the American dream when you're in your 30s and 40s is buying a house. I remember my first house. I was 22 years old when I bought my first house in Palmdale, California. My brother was in real estate and we got a deal in Palmdale and then the tenant burned it down. Then I took the, I had an alibi. No, I'm just kidding. I took that money and bought in Huntington Beach at 25 years old.
1: Wow.
0: And I wish I still held on to it. But there's a lot of people that are struggling or lost their homes during a lot of the craziness that went on with the collapse of banking and COVID and all that stuff, or you're just holding on. You've got a bunch of equity. Again, quality of life is not there. So we're going to talk about reverse mortgages, but tell me, you're married with kids.
1: Yeah, married and to my wife, Celine, and we have a 7 and 9 year old daughter, Pearl and Olive, and they listen every Saturday. So I'm sure they're in the...
0: Hi, Pearl. Hi, Olive. Looking forward to meeting you. So I'm going to interview your dad, if that's okay with you. So let's get into reverse mortgages, or tell me how you got into mortgages. You've been in the business since 2003?
1: Yeah, signed on with Countrywide in 2003. You know, they were kind of hiring just about anybody at that point.
0: Oh, yeah.
1: And so since then, I've really kind of grown into my own entity, became an independent broker. I'm just passionate about really not being chained to any one bank, but being independent. I'm a small business owner, and I'm on the best platform that I can be on. And
0: United American Mortgage.
1: Yeah.
0: Okay. So what makes United American Mortgage different? Because you talked about not being tied in to the Wells Fargos and to the banks that are tied into similar loans. You're a broker, correct?
1: Yeah. Broker, hybrid banker. And what I mean by that is we broker to hundreds of different companies, but we also bank. And what that means is that we draw our own docs. We fund off our own money. So we control the ball. But we choose where we go with our clients because we go wherever the hot hand is, whoever's delivering the lowest rate fee structure that can close for our client.
0: And you're not carrying a bunch of overhead.
1: Correct.
0: If you think about Countrywide and Bank of America and all these banks that are carrying so many locations, you guys have stuff in Orange County. You got a couple buildings out there. You guys own them free and clear. Yep. But you're not housing a bunch of desks.
1: No.
0: And a bunch of lenders who are not coming into the office. They're working from home. A lot of them working from home. You work at the office. Yep. But at the end of the day, we go where our clients are.
1: Yeah, and we're kind of an old school mentality. We have a lot of former business owners that have chosen to jump on our platform because it's so consistent and stable. And I'm 1099. I'm a small business owner. I could work anywhere. And this is where I want to be. And I've been here for 5 years. And I wish I got here 10 years ago. Yeah. It is that good.
0: Yeah, I like it. I'm a big fan. That's why I sought you out. You sought me out to just see how we can work together, do things better, and really help people in a tough time. So we're going to talk about reverse mortgages. In a nutshell, if you don't know what a reverse mortgage is, tell me in bullet points, what's a reverse mortgage? What makes it different?
1: Well, for starters, it's just another mortgage. Even though it's called reverse mortgage, which causes a lot of misinformation, but essentially, boiled down, you're taking your payments and your balance and you're pushing it to the end of the loan. And that's where you're going to have to repay it. So in the meantime, it eliminates your payment and you don't have that. So the only thing you need to pay monthly is your property taxes and your homeowner's insurance and your homeowner's association if you have it.
0: So if I heard you correctly, you don't have to make a payment. That alone blows my mind. I remember the first time I heard about reverse mortgages and they had a bad rap for a while. Now they've cleaned it up. It's not as volatile. It's not as expensive. There's not a bunch of people, you know, taking advantage of the elderly. This is something I highly recommend and we've looked at. It's not for everybody, but it is for a lot of people. So tell me, what are the prerequisites?
1: Well, the prerequisites, you got to be 55 years old.
0: Oh, old. You got to be really old. 55.
1: I just turned 56. So I'm in the category now.
0: Welcome to being an elder. You could go to dinners and get your...
1: And it's literally based on your birth date, the as-is value of your house, and what you currently owe on your house. And then that gives us an equity band that we can then say, you know, hey, here's the terms of your reverse mortgage.
0: So there's an age requirement.
1: Yeah.
0: Okay, obviously, the sooner you start, the more equity you need.
1: Yes.
0: Fair enough?
1: So the older you get, the easier it is to qualify, no doubt about it.
0: So if you're 80 years old, you're retired. It's not income-driven.
1: No, it's not income driven.
0: That's what makes it fascinating. Right now, you go get a loan at 7%. They're looking at how are you going to pay this thing back? So you're looking at age. You're looking at equity.
1: Correct.
0: Right? You've got to have at least, I'm just going to throw a ballpark out there, 50%. Is that fair? 50%
1: yeah,
0: equity?
1: About 50, 60, right in that band. Right.
0: So if you want to buy a house, you can also use a reverse mortgage to buy a house?
1: Yes, which a lot of people do not know.
0: A lot of people don't know that. They think it's a refinancial tool, which it is.
1: Yes.
0: But let's say you want to sell your house. It's a two-story. You want to go to a one-story and completely downsize.
1: Correct.
0: You can use this tool to purchase.
1: Correct. My parents did the exact same thing. They had a two-story house. They weren't very mobile anymore. And they downsized to a one-story. Story using a reverse mortgage product. They walked into the house, no mortgage.
0: Ah, God, I love it. Yeah. So you're talking about $1 million house. You got to put down $500,000 at least. Again, making it really easy for people. And then that $500,000 in equity, that's why you don't have to make payments, correct?
1: Yeah, that's what gets you to that equity band, so you don't have to make the mortgage payment.
0: So the bank is taking that mortgage payment out of your $500,000.
1: They're going to move it to the end of the loan when you or your beneficiaries or heirs sell the home, or if you die and your beneficiaries inherit the home, and they want to refinance and then take possession of the home.
0: And one of the things I love about it, and I think a misconception, is what if you burn through that $500,000 and the market crashes? Now you owe the bank $1.2 million. And the house is only worth $1 million. What happens there?
1: Yeah, it's a great question. And it doesn't happen a lot, but these are called non-recourse loans. And that's a fancy word for you can never be on the hook being upside down in equity, you or your heirs.
0: That's a big thing. I think a lot of people say, I don't want to leave my kids with this $200,000 or $300,000 bill.
1: Yeah.
0: There's no recourse, just like a credit card. So on a non-recourse, they can't take back your clothes. Just like a credit card, they can't take back the gas. This is a non-recourse loan. On a traditional loan, you don't make your payments. What are they going to do?
1: You're getting nasty letters.
0: You're going to get foreclosed on.
1: Yeah.
0: Right? You're 80 years old, getting foreclosed on, going into bankruptcy. Not good. Rich, tell us how they can get a hold of you.
1: Well, I answer all my calls, 310-704-1823. You can call me. You can text me.
0: I'm going to listen to you every Saturday, 11 a.m. right here on the great AM 870. The Answer. Go ahead and give us your phone number one more time.
1: 310-704-1823.
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1: out. Thank you so much.
0: All right, everybody, I'm going to take a quick break. 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I hope you enjoyed that. Rich is a good guy. Reverse mortgage is a good tool. There's a lot of different things that you should know about if you are going through a hardship or if you're thinking about buying. But I'm hearing this a lot. I'm waiting for interest rates to go down. I have an answer for that. But when is a good time to buy real estate? When you have the money. When is a good time to make a bad investment? Never. When is a good time to make a good investment? Which means you could be waiting on the sidelines for interest rates to go down. You don't realize that if interest rates go down, the price goes up. But there's a good deal right now. Your neighbor wants to sell. A family member wants to sell. You want to take it over. Your friend wants to sell. How do you do it? Do you get a bridge loan? Do you get something where you get money right now, secure that property, then sell your house? Everybody is afraid of two things: being homeless or having two mortgages. And that's what I do. and professionals like Rich do is help you manage that selling and buying, or do you buy and then sell? It's the biggest question in real estate. A lot of people need help figuring that out. What other kind of creative financing, hard money loans? If you've heard me in the past, somebody else who advertises here, and they're great friends of mine, they're private money lenders, Jackie and Charlie. They are great. What is a private money lender? When a bank says no, you don't qualify, you don't have the income, but you have a good property, they will, they meaning private money lenders, Jackie and Charlie, will let you borrow the money. Of course, it's a higher interest rate. The higher the risk, the higher the interest rate. Maybe it's 9 or 10%. Maybe it's 11%. But if it's a great deal, it makes sense. You secure that property. It's a Band-Aid for a year or two. I want to help you with that. Also, another thing you may want to do with Charlie and Jackie is invest with them. They'll take your money and invest. You get a 9% return. If you'd like me to put you in contact with them, I will do that. But also, what seller financing? You can finance for somebody, a family member, or somebody who's going to put down some money, and you can act as the bank. That's creative financing. I'm doing something right now called an all-inclusive trustee. Doing it right now. A seller wants to sell it to a friend of theirs. The buyer is going to give them $370,000. And the seller is going to let them stay on the loan. That's called an all-inclusive trustee. What does that mean? That the seller is staying on the loan, but the buyer is taking over the house. That is not the same as when I talk about assumable loans. This is totally different, but that's what I do. Different things. I'm not just cookie cutter. Reach out to me if you are going through some problems, or if you just found a great deal, or if you just want to sell something. You don't want to go into escrow. You don't want to wait a long time. You don't want to have open houses, and you want an all cash deal. I'd be more than happy to do that. Or we can also fix it up and flip your own home. We give you the money to fix it up and get top dollar, and we sell it, put it on the market in a few months. But let's get into the deal of the week.
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0: When I talk about the deal of the week, I am talking about the best kept secret in real estate, assumable loans. If you haven't listened to me before and you're sitting in your car, I hope you're sitting down in the car, because I'm going to blow your mind with something that you can buy a house and take over the seller's interest rate of 2.5%, 3%, 3.5%. You can take over the seller's loan. You just have to give them the difference of what they want and what the balance is. I'm going to give you some examples. When I say it's the best kept secret in real estate, I've been in real estate for 25 years. I just learned this about 2 or 3 years ago. 90% of the real estate agents do not know about this. And if they do know about it, they don't have the list that I have. I have a free weekly list of assumable loans, 3,000 from Santa Barbara to San Diego. For example, I'm going to read off 4 or 5 right here. I'm going to give you different areas. I'm going to go from San Dimas, Palmdale, Chino, Canyon Country. I can do this all day just so you understand what I'm talking about when I say it is the best kept secret in real estate. This can save you tens of thousands of dollars a year and hundreds of thousands of dollars in the life of the loan. So let's get into it right now. This is a 3-bedroom, 2.5-bath, 1,800 square foot house in San Dimas on the market right now. 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You did hear me right, 2.7%. Your payment is $3,225.46. Why do I know that? Because it's an already existing loan. If that makes sense to you, it's an already existing loan that you're taking it over. That's why I know exactly what the payment is. This is a two-story house. I really like it. It's built in 1990 in beautiful San Dimas. Here's another one just to show you the scope, just the range that I've got. This is Palmdale, San Dimas to Palmdale. This house is drop-dead beautiful, ladies and gentlemen. A lot of people have a misconception about Palmdale. This is Palmdale West. This is the nice area. This is a 5-bedroom. 3-bathroom home, 3,200 square feet, built in 2018. I am talking beautiful. And when I say beautiful, listen to the price, $660,000. So you can't get that in San Dimas. You can't get that price in LA. You have to go further out. You can't get that in the valley. You can't get that near the beach. You have to go further out to be more affordable. You're looking for affordability. You got to go to places like Palmdale. A spectacular house, like I said. They're asking $660,000. You're going to take over an FHA loan of $460,000. I'll help you with the math. You got to bring in about $200,000. This is not for low income or no down payment people. This is for people who understand money. So you bring in $200,000. You take over their loan at an interest rate of, drum roll, please, 2.9%. Your payment for the next 24 years is $2,247.99. I should have just rounded that up, shouldn't I, Josh? Yeah, you know, but you get the point. When I say the pennies, it means I know what I'm talking about. Beautiful house in Palmdale. Here's one in Chino. Hopefully I'm going to go into escrow this week with somebody I met on TikTok. I do this on TikTok. My phone is ringing off the hook. Why? Because interest rates are at 7%. This gentleman reaches out to me, says, I want to buy something. And I said, where? In Chino. We went through all the stuff. We went to show them property. $535,000 for a nice townhouse built in 2021. It's two bedrooms, 2.5 baths, 1,300 square feet. Okay, this is a starter home. You're taking over a $388,000 loan. That means you got to bring in about $150,000. And your interest rate is, ladies and gentlemen, drum roll, please, 2.8%. Hello, for the next 24 years, your payment is $1,791 flat. See, I round that off. So there you go. There's your payment. There's your interest rate. You're saving so much money on the interest rate. Instead of 7% at 30 years, you're getting half the interest rate and cutting 5 or 6 years off the loan. That alone is going to save you hundreds of thousands of dollars. I will continue as long as I have time until Josh yanks me off the radio. Canyon Country. I like Canyon Country. I like this one. Ladies and gentlemen, listen up. You only have to bring in $60,000. 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They got this loan only a few years ago. 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You still have to put in your property taxes. 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Josh, do we got to go?
3: We got to go.
0: We do got to go. Can you still say God bless you in this country?
3: You sure can.
0: You're darn right you can. I'm going to say it loud. I'm going to say it proud. God bless you, everybody. And I mean that. 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
9: Altinger, President Trump's on the campaign trail in Tennessee. He's campaigning for Senator Marsha Blackburn, who's running for governor.
10: Marsha's going to win. You better win, Marsha. She took a little risk. She decided to leave the Senate, but she's great. She's going to win.
9: But new polls show Blackburn's Democratic opponent, Jerry Green, is catching up to her. Two Philadelphia police officers were ambushed overnight. One has died, Mayor Sherelle Parker.
11: We can no longer act as if the laws we have on the books are enough to protect the Commonwealth, our city, the men and women who protect and serve us, and our citizens in particular.
9: The incident left the other officer in critical condition. Four deaths are blamed on what was once Hurricane Isaias, which roared ashore on the Florida Panhandle overnight. 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
2: 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Thanks for tuning in on this Saturday. We're live in Los Angeles. The number to get us here is 855-510-4653. That's 855-510-4653. Now, before we start with the show, talking about all the numbers, what happened to gold last week, what did the market do, and how you can think about proactively protecting yourself, I want to talk about what we did on Thursday night. We had the opportunity to host and sponsor the Meet the Candidates event that Jennifer Horn and the AM870 family put together. There were stellar lineup of speakers from Carl DeMaio, the California Assemblyman, Ken Calvert, the U.S. Congressman, Leticia Castillo, the new candidates, former L.A. County Sheriff Alex Villanova, California Senator Tony Strickland, Don Wagner, and obviously David Hernandez, and many, many others. We talked about the ballots. We talked about how important it is for us to get informed, because we believe that an informed voter is really the foundation of a good, healthy republic. And we also talked about the difference between intention and result. You know, right now, you're going to hear a lot of promises. You're going to hear about some of these policies have such a hidden socialistic agenda. And the worst part is that they're very sinister, because if you just read the title and if you don't spend so much time on understanding, then chances are you're not going to be able to vote as an informed person. Because right now, folks, I talked about how when the Titanic hit the iceberg, for about 2 hours, people that were on the ship were delusional, because they thought that the ship will not sink. And the reason is that when you have something that you just blindly trust, you're not going to panic, because you're going to say, well, there's nothing for us to worry about. The point that I want to make to you is this. I believe, as a Californian, we hit that ship. We hit the iceberg. And the ship is starting to sink. And I'm talking about our conservative values. Now, you're going to say, Alex, you're taking it too extreme. Let me tell you why it's important. If you spend some time and read some of the ballots, let's say you read ballot 40 that is labeled as billionaire tax, or you read ballot 43. If you're someone in Los Angeles where you've bought a property years and years ago, you did the right decision back then, you work hard, you're paying down your mortgage, hopefully you paid it off, and one thing that you really had was that Prop 13, where you're property the assessment tax on an annual basis was capped, was gradual, was not based on the recent numbers that we're seeing. Once you understand the financial aspect, you cannot unsee what I just saw. Because essentially, if you take those policies at face value, you can say, hey, it's good to tax the billionaire. Let's go ahead and tax them. They have a lot of money. Well, guess what? That is a sinister, hidden savings tax. I'm going to spend some time and talk about all that. You know, before we're probably about, 24, 23 days away from the election. One message across the board from all the candidates is that we have to go out and vote early. We have to make sure that we're informed. And more importantly, we want to confirm that our vote counted. Don't make the mistake on the last day and just show up going to your local community center or church and then be discouraged by the line and not vote. Don't do that, folks. Because what these candidates said is that L.A. County is so powerful. L.A. County is going to drive the numbers. whether we're in LA County or Riverside or Orange County, this hub, this LA market, Southern California, is crucial. It's important for us to go out and vote. And what I'm about to share with you, and I'm going to start just asking you some questions about these policies, and I want you to start thinking about, does it make sense that my very own government, that their main responsibility is to protect, they're getting involved in other things? Look, at what point does the government stop asking you to contribute to society and they start making decisions about how much of your wealth that you've built should be allowed for you to keep and some of it should be given to the government? See, this Prop 40, this billionaire tax is, let me just dumb it down. Imagine you have a house and over the years you've built a lot of equity in it. Maybe you bought it for $200,000, now it's worth about, let's just say, about $1.5 million. So on paper, you're a millionaire. But let me ask you something. Did your bank account suddenly receive a check of, let's just say, $1.3 million, difference with what you bought and what the current value is? See, Proposition 40, although they're saying that it's going to exclude real estate, I'm just using your real estate as an example, as an analogy, because for the average American, that tends to be one of their biggest assets. There's a difference between having wealth and having liquid cash. So imagine the government comes to you and says, hey, we want to tax that unrealized gain. What do you think will happen if you're cash poor but real estate rich? Well, guess what? You're either going to have to sell, and that will have a ripple effect in the market because now there are more sellers than buyers. Or you're going to have to get the money somewhere. You're going to have to sell another asset. See, it's almost like this is the difference between taking from haves and giving it to people that have not. And for me, that is one of the definitions of the socialistic policies. If you do that, what's going to happen is you're going to discourage people staying here. This is why we've been having this exodus in California. Large businesses have been moving out. They take away with them jobs. They take away from them high-paying salaries. That affects the local market. That affects the local economy. The IRS's report shows that billions of dollars have exited California already. So yes, I wanted to spend a little bit of time and talk about the importance of your vote, the importance of the ballot. And I'm going to give you my high-level overview based on some of the research that I've done, things that would apply to me, things that would impact my family, my kids' future, even my parents. Because I'm always reminded of what Dennis Prager said once, although it's a little bit provocative, when he said that everything the left touches, it ruins. I mean, this is an example of that, folks. This is a simple example. Like, God forbid if November 3rd, after the midterm election, we have some challenges. We're going to start hearing about impeachment. We're going to start hearing that Washington is not moving forward and there's a lot of fight back and forth. Imagine all the progress that we've made all of a sudden to be stalled in the last couple of years. And imagine when you're in the middle of this, you're about to retire or you're retired where you have a limited income, and all of a sudden you're going to be dealing with the consequences. See, all of this are things that you cannot control. Before I tell you why gold, which by now I think the case of gold is going to be very, very simple, let me go through the statewide ballot measures that I just want to remind people. Prop 1, 2, 3, 4, 5, and 37, I think having no would benefit you. Prop 38, you know, I was a little bit undecided on this one because it's not going to increase taxes. Let me take a step back. My philosophy on these ballots are this. I don't want the taxes to go up. Anything that's going to increase taxes on the income of property, unrealized gains, that was an absolute no. Anything that's going to help making voting a little bit more transparent and legitimate and clear, yes. So on Prop 39, that's an absolute yes. Which, by the way, they've done a research on this. Both Democrats, independent, there is 65% more that they're on board with the concept. So this is nothing huge. However, this is the sinister that the politicians have made. They've labeled it as such that they use words such as preventing, okay? Because it's the whole point of that proposition was to allow people to be able to demonstrate that they're registered voter, that they're U.S. citizens. But because of the way that they have changed the name, okay, when you go from something like prohibits citizens from voting, the average person is going to say, no, I don't want to prohibit citizens from voting. And without reading about the ballot, they're going to go ahead and vote no. But in actuality, what you want to vote on that one is yes. Look, I'm not here to tell you how to vote. I'm here to simplify and tell you that do not be fooled by the label. Do not be fooled by the title. Dig a little bit deeper. Because 15 years ago, my old me was going to do that. Like I would look at a book, I'm going to say, who has time to read 175 pages? See, back then, although I cared so much about my future, it was all about career, growth, getting informed, getting educated, making more money. Help. That was my main focus. But when you have kids, when you are writing a check, when you've been in business for 9, 10 years, you're starting to think about what types of risk could there be that could impact the business, me as an individual, my family, my kids' future. So your perspective changes. That's when I really started to get deeper. I'm not a surface level guy. I'm not here just to read the headline and make a decision on that. And this is my message to you. Read the headlines and understand the difference. So with that being said, let's put some politics aside. But I want to let me go through the list. I think it's important. Where were we? 39. Yes, on 39. Absolutely. Voter ID. That's going to improve trust in election, folks. Prop 40. Absolutely no. They're going to start with the billionaires, and they're going to go to millionaires, and they're going to come after you. 2 years ago, we heard about this during the campaign, okay? When Kamala Harris was campaigning, she says, we're going to tax unrealized gain. See, ideas start from somewhere, and then all of a sudden, they gain momentum. It's surprising to me how ridiculous it is, but yet people really believe that. See, if you're someone who has built something, who has worked hard, you're a business owner, you understand a simple concept. I want less government in my business. I want less government in my money. This is the focal point of why gold matters to you now. When the left is talking about taxing billionaires, taxing unrealized gains, they want to put their hands in whatever they can touch. Folks, this is like saying, take Uncle Sam and multiply it by 10 or 100. This is not good. When government extends its overreach, specifically from a financial aspect, it tells you something's wrong. And this is coming from like the fourth largest economy in the world. You know, California is not a joke. The number of jobs, the economy of almost $5 trillion, it's a sizable economy. It's resourceful. But yet, we pay $2 more on diesel per gallon. Why? Because of our regulation. Because of our taxes. So, anyhow, my message to you is this. Get informed. Don't fall for promises. Hold your elected officials accountable. Understand what matters to you. And vote early. Vote early. If you've been listening to the show for a while, you know that I'm more of a proactive positioner. I'm not your hype that the world is coming to an end and that you have to invest in gold and silver. That's never been our message. Our message has always been for you to be a well-educated, informed listener. Once you're informed, then the decision-making process becomes so simple. And that's why we encourage people to have the conversation, to proactively start learning anything that they need to know about gold. See, what we've learned over the years, folks, is that some people like to have a conversation, and other people like to read at their own time. I encourage you to visit our website, allegiancegold.com. That's allegiancegold.com. And I say that for a very simple reason. You can take a 60-second survey, answer a couple of questions, and it will help you in which direction would be ideal fit for you. Whether you're considering diversifying an IRA, a 401k, a TSP account, a 457, or you just don't want to keep a lot of your money in the bank and you want to utilize that. Whatever is your option, then you're going to go through some frequently asked questions. You want to find out things like, how much is this going to cost? Where am I going to store it? What am I paying? How much should I consider investing? Am I overpaying? Is this a fair price? You're going to get all that information. And once you go through that fact-finding, what you're going to find out is that having a conversation becomes so seamless. Which, this is the intention. We want people to be informed. What we've learned over the years is that our best clients are the ones that are informed. They're the ones that refer us more business. They're the ones that come back for a second, third, fourth acquisition. So with that being said, visit the website. That's allegiancegold.com. Or make an appointment by calling 855-510-4653. That's 855-510-4653. So when we were at the Meet the Candidates this Thursday in Brookside in Pasadena, I had a conversation with a wonderful lady, and she came up to me. Her name is Sandy, and at first I didn't know how to take what she said. She said, "Alex, you're that a finance professor guy." I said, "Professor? What do you mean?" She said, "I saw you talking with Larry Elder. I've heard you with Jennifer Horn, although you're a little bit more funnier with Jennifer. But I've heard you with Larry. I've heard you with Arif." She said, "You're the professor that I need." And I said, "What do you mean?" She said, "Look, I mean, I'm not looking for some sort of a carnival barker shouting at me and calling himself the Brad Pitt of gold." And I started laughing. I said, "Well, I appreciate that. Although, I was hoping I could be Brad Pitt with a finance degree and a pedigree, I guess. You know, looks and brains combined are great." But you know what? She made a very important point. Because, folks, your portfolio, your wealth, and your retirement is not a beauty contest. And investing in gold shouldn't feel like buying a ticket at a carnival. You don't need someone who can shout the loudest or look the best. You simply need someone who can sit down with you, answer your question, explain the cost, tell you the truth, even when the truth doesn't result in a sale. Because, folks, when it comes to your life savings, don't be impressed by an entertaining performance. Be impressed with the answers. So when she said that to me, I said to myself, "Wow, I like the way that sounds, professor. Ooh, I got to tell that to my kids," as if they haven't had enough. Anyhow, the idea for you is this. How do you get educated? Well, some people are audible. Like, I like to listen and take notes and go back and review my notes. Others are visual. They want to read. They want to see charts. They want to see percentages. And over the past 20 years, I've had clients that are very sophisticated, very simple, and I've learned how to communicate differently. But ultimately, it all boils down to understanding what's important to them. Like, where are they in life? If you're in your 40s, 50s, it's completely different when you're in your 60s and 70s. what's the next appropriate step for your portfolio? Because when President Trump came out recently and he said that inflation is actually good, it lowers the impact of the debt. If you've been listening to my show for the past year, you always hear me talk about that. That inflation benefits the biggest borrower. Inflation benefits the government. Inflation benefits whoever is just going to continue to borrow. But if you're someone who's saving money, well, guess what? Inflation is not your friend. Because if you understand the compound effect of inflation, let me just give you an example. Let's say inflation is about 4%. In 5 years, you're going to lose approximately about 20% of your buying power. In 10 years, you will lose about 33% of your buying power. In about 20 years, you lose about 52 to 54% of your buying power. The same 100,000 that you have, let's just say, on paper, it's still going to show 100,000. But when you go out and spend it, you're going to realize that it has far less buying power. So when President Trump basically said that, yes, we're trying to bring inflation down, but having some inflation is good, because considering how much debt we have, folks, this is a signal that you need to understand. The signal is very simple, is that the government is going to continue to borrow. The government is going to continue to run a deficit, okay? And I don't see any short-term possibility of paying down that debt. You have to think about, imagine what happened in the last 20 years. In the last 20 years, your buying power has dropped. Don't even go 20 years. Just go 5, 6 years. Just think about post-COVID. You have the proof. You have the validation. You've been feeling it. You know what I'm talking about. So ask yourself, what will happen in the next 5 years when we're at a point that our debt is getting higher? And as debt goes higher, the cost of debt is increasing. So when President Trump comes out and acknowledges that having a certain level of inflation will help with the national debt, he's describing an economic mechanism. That mechanism is very simple. That the government is going to benefit from paying back an old debt with cheaper money. The government is going to benefit by paying an old debt with cheaper money. So if money is going to get cheaper, where it's supposed to lighten, make the impact of yesterday's debt less, I want you to think about tomorrow. I want you to think about the future. So as you think about the future and ask yourself, who's going to pay that price? Who's going to pay the price of inflation? And why should you expose yourself and pay for that? This is where gold comes into conversation, folks. You've heard the concept that gold is an inflation hedge. Gold is a way to protect and preserve your buying power. As we get ready to go to the break, the number here is 855-510-4653. That's 855-510-4653. Stay with me. We're going to talk about what's going to happen to banks with these high interest rates. We'll be right back.

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1: 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Folks, these are accolades, but it's just the outcome of the work. It stemmed from the simple philosophy. How can we build trust with our clients from a way that they can verify and validate? Like, how can we treat our clients like the way we want our parents to be treated when they call in terms of being informed, thinking about the long-term relationship? Because at the end of the day, one thing that gold will teach you patience. Gold is not something that you want to buy today and think about just tomorrow. Gold is a mid to long-term asset. That asset itself taught us the value of relationship. That's why we take a mid to long-term view with our clients. Now, why am I bringing this up? I'm bringing this up because right now, you have so many different headlines that are positive for gold, neutral, or negative. With all the headwinds that gold has been having as of late, in terms of U.S. Treasury bonds paying more than 5%, in terms of the market year-to-date becoming so positive, these are headwinds for gold. But yet, gold is standing very strong. Think about it this way. Let's say you're standing up and then all of a sudden the wind is coming your way. But because you're rooted and you're strong, you're still able to stand and withstand that wind. And you know this, wind is not going to last forever. It's just a matter of time. So earlier this week, when the week started, gold was moving in the negative direction. Then all of a sudden, towards the end of the week, we saw gold get back to roughly about 4,200. What were the most important headlines? Well, I'll tell you this. I'm going to give you the numbers. 31 billion. That's one number you want to keep in mind. What happened was investors poured 31 billion into gold paper just in the third quarter. See, if you don't have the ability to compare and contrast, you're going to say, why do I care about 31 billion? Well, that's a record, folks. That's a record. You hear me talk about central banks. Central banks are not stopping. You hear me talking about China. Just China alone put in another record. Their central bank officially bought 23 tons of gold in September. That's the largest monthly purchase since 2023 of September. And this is on top of the 20 plus tons that they purchased in July and August. And for the 23 consecutive month that they've been just increasing their gold purchases. Just alone in the first 9 months, China has bought more than 100 tons of gold. And they're at a pace that on paper, officially, they're going to own more gold than France, Italy, and Germany. See, you have to start thinking differently. Why are these investors and central banks and countries and governments, what are they seeing in gold that the average American is missing? See, when I read a headline, such as from Deutsche Bank, that gold is under-owned and is undervalued. This is the reason why these strategic mid- to long-term thinkers are positioning their wealth in gold. So if you're someone who's retired or you're about to retire, look at your asset allocation.

And if you have too much paper exposure, if you're too much in stocks, bonds, and mutual funds, or annuities, or cash, or money market accounts, ask yourself, what is it that these central banks are doing? Because here's what I can tell you about central bank. A central bank can print money. But a central bank cannot print gold. They can only buy gold. They take that paper and convert it into gold. Why are they doing that? Well, let me read you a quote. Recently, the London Bullion Markets had a conference in Sorrento, Italy. As soon as I saw the headline, it took me back to 15 years ago. My wife and I, we had part of our honeymoon in Italy, and Sorrento and Amalfi Coast was one of those places. Because if you've never been, it's just a picturesque place. It's just a, you know, you look at the photo, you say, wow, I want to be there. And when you're there, you say, wow, this does not disappoint. But I got to tell you, there are places in the States here in America, even in California, that it's also beautiful. Like, think about the drive on Monterey and that 17-mile drive. Anyhow, I digress. So during this conference, they had key governor, deputies, central bankers. And one of the quotes that I want to read you, so that way you see what they're seeing, they basically said that the recent rise in global government bond has boosted the relative attractiveness of debt securities. Essentially, what they're saying is that because now governments are paying a little higher interest, that means that there will be some money going into bonds. But they cautioned. At the same time, they said that this rising debt level increased concern about credit risk of these assets. Now, if this is the first time you're tuning in, I've been a former banker. I started my career with Smith Barney, which got acquired by Morgan Stanley. I was a banker for 12 years, financing publicly traded companies, private equity, a lot of commercial real estate, and I've seen thousands of portfolios. The word credit risk simply means is that they're concerned about a default. They're concerned about the quality. And here's what they said. Furthermore, geopolitical risks are likely to continue to shape reserve management decisions. In other words, they basically said, taking all this together, the credit risk, the geopolitical risk, and how much the debt is increasing, it makes the case to further diversify into gold, and that remains a significant part of their strategy moving forward. Simply what they're saying is that we are going to continue to buy gold. So ask yourself this question. Where is your retirement? Is it all in paper? Where is your money? Is it all sitting in the bank? Does it make sense to have something that it's outside of the system that A, helps you against the inflation, where our very own president said what I've been saying, that inflation is going to stay and inflation is good to minimize the impact of the debt? So if you know with a high degree of certainty that there is inflation, what is that antidote? What's the opposite? What's one thing that actually shields, that helps you stop that bleeding from inflation? Because inflation is not something that we're voting on. Inflation is that hidden hand that continues to come to our pocket when we're awake, when we're sleeping, whether it's in the retirement account, in a checking account, in an annuity, wherever it is, it just goes in and just takes that buying power away. See, we know that central banks are going to continue to buy gold. Investors are buying gold. They're repositioning. And before you start saying, I want to buy gold, it's important for you to buy it the right way. Call the good folks at Allegiance Gold. Their number is 855-510-4653. That's 855-510-4653. Unlike any competitor, what you're going to notice is that you can buy online, you can get educated online, you can make an appointment, you can come and visit us in person, maybe over Zoom, over coffee, or whatever the case might be. That first conversation where we empower you with the questions to ask. Questions like, what is this
First of all, what am I buying? Second, what am I paying? And third, if I were to sell it back, what would you pay me? See, these are the questions that dealers don't want to hear from you, because that signals to them that you know what you're talking about. This is how much we empower our customers, because we don't just see them as customers. We see them as part of the Allegiance Gold family. We think as a long-term approach. So in order for us to have a win-win scenario for the long term, the client has to benefit more at the acquisition, at the beginning. They need to have more ounce basis. They need to have the clarity. I've seen so many invoices from the different companies, and I'm not speaking ill about any of them. What I know is this. It's wrong for you to overpay. It's wrong for you to be overcharged by Wall Street. It's wrong for you to be overcharged by the banks. It's wrong for you to pay so much in taxes when you can actually be in control. So when I start hearing things like these socialistic policies seeping in our propositions on the ballots, where I know people are not going to read and they're just going to vote, and that's going to affect me personally, the company, the business, the clients, I have a voice and I want to speak up about it. This is why it's important for you to actually find the right resource. And if you feel like you're getting value from this conversation and you want to go a little bit deeper, call us at 855-510-4653. That's 855-510-4653. Or if you want to make an appointment with me directly, you can visit mygoldreport.com. 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And the last idea that I want to leave you with is this. Unlike other firms, I'm not a spokesperson. I co-founded Allegiance Gold from day one. And I personally stand behind the way we do business. Our processes, our full transparency, the education. When we're interviewed by Fox, by Newsmax, different financial outlets, when we have clients like Arif Halaby, Larry Elder, Jennifer Horn, people that you listen to, voices that you trust, those same voices took time to trust. Because something that's worth, it cannot just be created overnight. Time has to be part of it. You know, if you've been listening to Dennis Prager, you listen to his timeless wisdom. Last week, I talked about how gold is a timeless asset. But that timeless asset, bought the wrong way, paid the wrong price, could very well have a negative impact. That's why the whole point of this show is to kind of educate you, give you the resources, so that way you can use those questions on us and on any, whenever you're ready to make your gold acquisition. So with that being said, the three questions that I gave you, let me summarize it. Number one, what am I buying? What am I paying? And if I sell it back, what would you pay me? Once you know the answer for those questions, folks, the buying process becomes so, so simple. Now, with that being said, again, the phone number is 855-510-4653. 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Now, the last concept that I want to talk to you about is the banks. Folks, year to date, here in the U.S., we've had 6 banks that have failed. The last bank that failed was in November 25, a bank called Nano Bank in Irvine, California. Now, why am I talking about the banks? I believe the ripple effect of the interest rates that
that has been changing will come down to the banking system. Now, I want to take you back to March of 2023. Remember Silicon Valley Bank? That was one of the largest bank failures in our history. But do you know what caused that? Because unlike 2008, it wasn't the mortgage-backed securities. It wasn't the subprime loan. And it wasn't the cryptocurrency. It was a simple silent part. A major part of the problem was something that a lot of Americans consider safe investment, which is the U.S. Treasury bonds. You see, banks take your deposit and they invest some of that money in bonds, and they also make loans. But here's what happened. When the interest rate started changing, Silicon Valley had bought billions of dollars in long-term bonds that was paying very little interest. Then the Federal Reserve raised the interest rates. Keep that in mind. We just recently raised the rates, even though President Trump wanted the rates to drop. And oh, by the way, last week, when I was reviewing the Beige Book, the book where the Federal Reserve has their comments, they're talking about raising the rates again in December. So when interest rates rise, what happens is the market value of those existing fixed rate bonds falls. Let me repeat that again. When interest rates go up, the value of those bonds previously purchased drops. Think about it. Why would someone pay a full price for an old bond that was paying 2% when they can basically buy a new one at 5%? They wouldn't, right? Well, those bonds lost market values. And what happened was a lot of the depositors got nervous, so they started pulling their money out of Silicon Valley Bank. It started with Silicon Valley Bank, then we had Signature Bank, then we had First Republic. Now, fast forward. According to the American Banker, already in 2026, we have six banks that failed. Now, I'm not suggesting that there will be a banking crisis, but what I'm saying is I want you to pay attention, because I believe that the interest rates, that this raising rates, will have a ripple effect on the financial institutions, specifically the banks. It's no longer about the government interest being high, that the government is going to pay higher interest. It's no longer about your new loan, your new credit card, your mortgages. It's actually going to be worse than that, which is the banking institution, folks. This is why I wanted to remind you about the Silicon Valley Bank. Because higher rates don't just affect the bank's bond portfolios. They affect the value. They impair the assets. Look, I've been a banker for 12 years. Specifically when the banks were failing back in 2008. And one of the things I can tell you is that when I think about the macro, the big picture, and the directions that we're headed, when I read reports like the delinquency rate is spiked back to 12.2% for the office collateralized mortgage-backed securities. Okay, when I look at that, the credit card consumer debt is at all-time high. There are parts of the economy that it's doing well. GDP is growing. But the consumer's credit is being stretched. Combine that with NanoBank failing, small business bank failing, Community Bank failing in West Georgia, and Metropolitan Capital Bank and Trust failing, all of that doesn't give me the confidence. And my message to you is this. If you're someone who has a lot of money in the bank, who is just completely having confidence in the CD and is saying to himself, well, it's below the $250,000 limit, it's FDIC insured, folks, what's about to come in the next 3, 6, 12 months, if the interest rates continue to go up, all the older bonds that the banks are sitting on,
those will have to be impaired. And when they become impaired, it'll impact the banking system. Because the banking system is the one that actually supplies money. The last thing you want to have is your money being hostage in the bank. When a bank typically fails, they have to be acquired by a larger financial institution. So that way they absorb the pain. But what if your bank is not acquired? What happens then? Well, guess what? Back in 2010, they passed a law, the Dodd-Frank Act, under Obama, that basically there is a clause there that talks about the orderly liquidation process. That if a bank is failing, and if they're not acquired by a larger bank, okay, anything about the FDIC insurance limit could be converted from a depositor to a creditor. Remember earlier I said that the central banks are buying gold because of the credit risk? Do you see how everything is connected? The solution is very simple. The solution is that we do need banks. But if you have everything that is just in the bank, if you have all everything that you're relying is on just paper, that creates a risk. Here's why gold and why now. The three concepts that I've shared with you a couple of weeks ago. Protection, preservation, growth, and independence. The protection and preservation is very simple. The preservation is the store of value. We talked about how inflation is going to be here and it's going to continue. And as inflation stays stubbornly sticky, we know that gold is going to increase. Why? Because one is created by printing money. The other one is actually a store of value because you can't print it. It's a limited, finite supply. Now, once you understand that relationship, the protection aspect of gold comes whenever there are some economic uncertainties. See, when the banks failed in Silicon Valley Bank in 2023, I remember this vividly. We had a wave of new types of buyers. Buyers that said, I don't want to keep my money in the bank. I don't trust the bank right now. And if the banks are doing bad, that's going to affect Wall Street. I don't want to give money to the government. What's an alternative? Should I just take cash and put it under my mattress? Well, compare the folks that did that with the people that bought gold. As a matter of fact, on our website, we have a tool that you can go in time and put different asset classes, and it'll show you the chart that had you invested in gold during this time, how it performed versus cash, how it performed versus the S&P, the Dow, the NASDAQ, so on and so forth. Because ultimately, here's my message to you, that gold deserves a place in your portfolio. Whether you're concerned about the banking challenges that we anticipate from the liquidity of the bonds, whether you're concerned that inflation is going to continue, or you're looking at the midterm election and you're asking yourself, what would happen if Democrats take over the House or the Senate? What does that mean to my retirement? What does that mean to my wealth? The main thing you have to think about is how to be proactive. You're not going to be able to time and specify the actual concern. But when you have a multiple types of risk brewing at the same time, think like a central banker. Become a strategist. Take a portion of your assets, put it in something that cannot be touched, cannot be prone to this unrealized capital gain savings tax that the left Prop 440 is talking about. See, if you want to do the right thing with your retirement account and having the right product of gold and pay a fair price, you got to call the good folks at Allegiance Gold. Their number is 855-510-4653. 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
8: I'm Carmen Roberts. A deadly missile attack on an airport in Saudi Arabia today is the worst of any Arab country since the war started with Iran. And Saudis are blaming the Iran-backed Houthis. They say 12 people died, more than 300 were wounded. President Trump says he is evaluating whether the U.S. should join the Saudis in strikes against the rebel group in Yemen. Isaias, which hit the Florida panhandle last night with 110-mile-an-hour winds, is causing flooding, damage, and at least four deaths. Now moving north, causing heavy rain and flooding for the southeast. Florida Governor Ron DeSantis.
9: I feel like there's damage. I feel like that's going to be difficult, obviously, for people whose property was damaged. But I also feel like this is very surmountable for us.
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15: Ronald Reagan believed freedom was more than a political system or a set of laws. In 1988, he said, "Freedom describes the God-given condition of the human soul." For Reagan, liberty was not something government created. It was something government was called to respect and to protect. That idea sits at the heart of the American experiment. Our rights do not come from rulers, institutions, or political majorities. They belong to us by nature and by God. And when we understand freedom that way, our responsibility becomes clearer. Government may protect liberty. Laws may preserve it, but neither can give us what was never theirs to grant. Freedom begins with the recognition that human dignity and liberty come before government, not from it.
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0: Hola, this is Brianna Cespedes, better known as DJ Cubanita. Welcome to the Los Angeles Hispanic Republican Club Show with your host, the man from the land of Lincoln, Lincoln Heights, David Hernandez. You heard it right, Hispanic Republicans. Why? Because Hispanic values are conservative values, and conservative values are Republican values. That's why brown is the new red, Republican red. So listen up and hear what being a Republican is really about. Faith, family, and opportunity. And who knows, you just may be a Republican after all. If you believe only women should compete in women's sports, if you believe only girls and women should be allowed to use women's bathrooms, if you believe only women should be allowed in women's prisons, if you believe parents have a right and responsibility to raise their children, and if you believe age-appropriate, non-pornographic learning material should be the only books in schools, then welcome. Estás en tu casa. You are home. Now your host, David Hernandez.
1: And here we are. It is Saturday night, and a big shout out to all of our friends in Riverside, San Bernardino, listening on AM 590, The Answer. We're here in Glendale at the AM 870 studios. And before we go and get into the show, I just want to take a moment to give our sincere condolences to Jennifer Horn and her family for the passing of her father the other morning. And so I know a lot of you in AM 590 know Jennifer, especially when she was on with Don, the Jen and Don show. But so we just wanted to mention that our hearts and prayers are with Jen and her family at this time. So it's life and reality is definitely in session, John, right? It just it keeps on going. It's
2: a tragedy and a big loss to everybody.
1: Yeah, no, absolutely. Big Mike.
2: Condolences to Jennifer and her mom.
1: Yeah, Big Mike Horn. I mean, what an incredible, founder of CRN Radio, and it was just, I've known him many, many years.
2: He accomplished so much, and he could speak about anything.
1: Yeah. And it was, it was such an incredible idea. I mean, what he came up with. And so, Jen, we're all thinking of you and that. And one other piece of housekeeping material. Last week, we had a great interview announcing an event that was scheduled to take place tomorrow at the Columbia Memorial Space Center in the city of Downey. And that was an event that we were co-sponsoring with the Settlement Project. And for a number of reasons, the city of Downey pulled the permit for the event. And so the event is canceled. So tomorrow, the Rebuilding the California Dream for Everyone at the Columbia Memorial Space Center in Downey, California, which was set for 3 p.m., is now canceled because the city got a lot of, blowback from some of the radicals in the area, and I guess they felt it was best. So they canceled the permit. And so sorry for all of you, those of you that had called and said they were looking forward to attending. So what we'll do after the election, because I'd like to go there and see it, is we'll set up a field trip to the Columbia Memorial Space Center in Downey. So welcome, everyone. And also in studio is a longtime friend, a real warrior in, Tanya. Tanya, I know why you got involved in politics, but why don't you share with our listeners what motivated you?
3: Oh, that's a loaded question.
1: Yeah.
3: What motivated? First of all, thank you for having me, and my sympathy to the Horn family. I want to express that for sure, because I was on her show once. But what motivated me to get into this? Well, the negligence of LA County Board of Supervisors, more specifically Lindsay Horvath, because the handling of the fires, of course before, but then especially afterwards, and her just throwing away her constituents, basically. That's a really long story, but that's what motivated me. That's what pushed me into it. So in March of last year, March of 2025, someone called me and said, you should consider doing this. That was the furthest thing from my mind. By May, I was having lunch with Alex Villanueva. He said, yes, you should do this. By June, I had launched my candidacy, and I took off. So then June of for the primaries, I lost. I came second in a field of four. That was a tough loss. But going against the DSA incumbent, what do I expect? And then in July of this year, the middle of July, I received a phone call. You should really think about doing this. And I'll tell you what this is in a moment. There were no primaries, no filing fee, no signatures required. And I didn't even know what this is. And this is the Los Angeles Community College District Board of Trustees, seat number six. Mm-hmm. And I did my research on it, and I discovered after 5 minutes, not even 5 minutes, they're just as dirty and just as powerful as everyone else.
1: And, you know, John, when I got out of the Navy, I went to Valley College. And I, you know, back then we used to think of it as junior college. And back then, the community colleges were really cash-strapped. The facilities were really, just really strapped as far as buildings. We had at Mission College, we had a culinary department that would compete nationally. And their culinary department was about the size of this studio. And I went through the community college, and it was great. I was the on the foundation board at Mission College for 5 years.
3: Oh, wow.
1: And this was still – and I began at a time when they were cash poor. I became president of the foundation board at Mission, and during that time they had five interim college presidents there. And so I got to work with a lot of them. Ernie Moreno – who came from East L.A. College, a Republican, was, you know, did great. I mean, East L.A. College had like 80,000. I mean, it was an incredible school, and Ernie was great working with him.
3: So going back to early days of LACCD, you know who started her political career at LACCD?
1: No, who was that?
3: Who is running for lieutenant governor now, Miss Gloria Romero.
1: And we just got a notice that she's on the road, but she'd like to call in at 7:20. So
3: and David, you know me. John, you know me. I'm kind of tenacious. Mm-hmm. So, of course, I met her.
1: Uh-huh.
3: And I went up to her and I started speaking to her. After 10 minutes, I said, I have a huge ask. You do not even know me. And she knew where I was going with it, and she said, yes, I'm more than happy to give you my endorsement.
1: Mm-hmm.
3: So I am endorsed by Miss Gloria Romero. And, I mean, that, for somebody like me, because I was living in my own little bubble. And last year I went for the biggest prize. I didn't win. I'm still going. And it's just, it's like, she's like my idol. Mm-hmm. Because look what she started at LACCD. Look at her career. Now she's running with Steve Hilton for lieutenant governor. I mean, it's amazing.
1: Yeah.
3: And I did not think she was going to say yes. I thought it was mm-hmm. going to be a hard no. And when she said yes, I was like, oh my gosh. I got in the car. I was calling all my friends. I mean, it was quite the honor.
1: Yeah. Well, there are so many good people out there. And seeing that's, I'm one of those people. I've been involved in politics for 24 years now, and I love it. And, yeah, all of the challenges and all of the different things, but you get to meet so many wonderful people. You know, that's how I met John. And, John, I know that we have an anniversary coming up for one of the police substations, right?
2: I wanted to give a shout-out, David.
1: Okay.
2: This week, 60-year anniversary. Congratulations to LAPD Rampart Division, belonging to the Central Bureau. Their jurisdiction serves 165,000 residents west of downtown LA,
1: mm-hmm.
2: including Silver Lake, Pico Union, Westlake MacArthur Park, Echo Park. It's commanded by Captains Ben Fernandez and Jess Falk, And this last Thursday, I was honored to watch Police Chief Jim McDonnell and the community honor 350 sworn officers and civilian staff. It was quite a spectacle. There was a flyover. The fire department was over. It was well-deserved. These officers are courageous, and they put their lives on the line every day. So I was happy to be there at 8 o'clock in the morning Thursday.
1: Well, and when you look at the areas that you described, I mean, that's not like a beat in Beverly Hills. That's really in on the front lines, and where all, you know, all of the challenges that we hear about mental health and drug use and crime and MS, the 18th Street and all of these different things, that's right in the thick of it.
2: They've been very helpful with our group, sending people home, reunifying people on the streets that are here for a year or less, mm-hmm. that feel it's not safe and want to go back to their families. They've been very helpful, right. The rank and file sworn officers, and couldn't be a better group of people.
1: Yeah, Tanya, that's what John has been doing with his group, is they've been finding, you know, homeless people who have come from, you know, other states who, for whatever reason, ended up here and want to go back home. And so that's incredible. We don't need LASA to it was like all these different things, a multi-billion-dollar project to just send somebody home.
3: It's simple. It's really simple. And I met John when I started running for L.A. County Supervisor. Mm-hmm. And at that time, John endorsed me as well. And when you look at LASA and everything else that goes on, and that was in the early days of me knowing John, and it's like, wait a second, it's this easy? You don't need to waste millions and millions of taxpayer dollars?
1: No, and that's it. Sometimes things are pretty simple. And I just watched a video from Araceli. You were challenging your opponent to confront, or to speak with you in public so he could answer some of the things. I mean, nice, because I saw you was on, what is that, Skid Row or some of the areas there. So, ladies and gentlemen, we've been joined by Araceli Martinez, who is running for State Senate District 30. Welcome.
4: Thank you very much. Yes, so I've been challenging him because I think that his constituents, and I am running against him, but his constituents deserve answers. Mm-hmm. So Bob Archuleta, when it comes to even just parental rights, he's one of the, when you look at how he's voted, he's one of the most radical anti-parental rights politicians that we have in Sacramento right now. Mm-hmm. And I think a lot of people want answers. Why did you vote this way on legislation like the one where schools are allowed to socially transition your children and it's legal for them to tell the parents? Mm-hmm. That is stripping you of your parental rights. And people don't realize it's happening. And when they do realize, it's too late. And now we're seeing that people want answers. And of course, we're getting no response. He's completely ignoring it because it's hard to defend the way he's voted. And that's just on the social issues. If you want to talk about the legislation where they're raising our taxes, Bob has voted in line with Democrats. He has absolutely no spine when it comes to standing up to his party for the people. So we all want answers. We're demanding them.
1: Yeah. And I know because John works a lot down he has property around what, Silver Lake, also around MacArthur Park. And so he sees that a lot. And so he has his organization is down there working around that area as well.
4: Skid Row?
1: Yeah.
2: And I've listened to you and I've listened to your opponent, and there are no goalposts. There are no levels of success. And that's what you bring to the table. And you've brought that up and made it very clear. If you're going to fund something, at least say what the goal is, where you want to be in 6 months, and who's going to be accountable to convey that.
4: Yeah, so when it comes to the high-speed rail project, the high-speed rail that was supposed to be done in 2020, he voted yes to fund the project by $1 billion every year until 2045. We still don't have answers as to where the money's gone.
1: Yeah.
4: The government's completely, and not the government, but whoever's in charge of the project has completely failed, and the government has failed in the sense that there's no transparency. We have no idea where the money's going, and the contractors who took the money have no answers. And why are we continuously funding a project that at this point everybody has said is pretty unrealistic now? They're building houses where the high-speed rail was supposed to pass. What's going on here?
2: Much of the land has not been purchased.
4: Exactly. The land hasn't been purchased. And that's one of the reasons why the prices are, the overall price of the property is still going to go up. The land value in California increases every single year. The budget's only, that means that the budget's only going to have to increase if this project continues. $1 billion won't be enough. I feel like we have other priorities. We're running out of deficit in California simply because our politicians don't know how to balance a budget. So what we need to do so that we're not, so that the average working California isn't overburdened by taxes, because that's what it is, by taxes, and they can put food on the table for their own families, is balance the budget before we pass any new legislation, before we pass any new programs, and before we continue to fund programs that we literally cannot afford. We're spending $12 billion on healthcare for illegal immigrants, and Californians, the working class, can barely afford their own healthcare.
3: Well, speaking of wasting money and talking about this, you know, Gavin Newsom's train to nowhere, people also forget about the bridge to nowhere. And that that bridge in Agora Hills is the Annenberg Foundation.
4: How much did that cost?
1: That's right.
3: That's supposed to be $80 million from the Annenberg Foundation, the dirtiest foundation. It was supposed to be completed, I believe, 2 years ago, and now we're at about $118 million.
1: Yeah, but if
3: where's that money coming from?
1: If a mountain lion wants to cross that bridge, they have to be airlifted from each side.
3: But here's the thing about this, too. If people don't know where this area is in Agora Hills, okay, one of the ramps for the bridge, it is smack in between residential communities. Okay, mountainous area.
1: Oh, well, that's going to actually bring more. But now you were speaking of Gloria Romero just a little while ago and her endorsement of you. Guess who was on the line right now? So, Tanya, you say hello to Gloria Romero.
3: Oh, hi, Gloria. How are you?
5: Good. Congratulations. We're looking forward to you getting elected. And, David, thank you so much for what you're doing.
3: Well, I'm honored to hear you say that about me. So thank you very much.
1: Yep. And now... Gloria, also sitting here with us is Araceli, and what a great event, Araceli, we had with Gloria and Steve and Jorge Ventura in Colton. Wasn't that fun, Gloria?
5: You know what? It was amazing. Latinos for Hilton and the Golden Ticket and Araceli and all of us, really, it was just amazing to go there, to go to Rialto, to see so many enthusiastic people, a lot of press as well. And the critical issues, because, you know, as we know, the Latino agenda is an American agenda. You know, it's the economy, it's jobs, it's schools for our kids, it's keeping us safe at home, it's protecting religious freedoms and liberties. And it was just an honor to be there. So congratulations, David. I know you played a key role in putting that together.
1: Well, you know, it was good. And we had Ricardo Benitez, who was running for state assembly up in the northeast San Fernando Valley. Tanya knows him as well, you know.
3: Oh, he's
1: well.
3: Fantastic.
1: Yeah.
3: I can't say enough good things about this man.
1: Yeah. And so and then it was great. And Araceli, I mean, the crowd was, you know, that's why I told them. I said the Inland Empire has really become the driving force, especially in Southern California. I think the recall of Newsom, I think it passed in the Inland Empire.
4: I don't think people realize, too. So the Inland Empire had a really bad crime problem as well. So when it comes to even enforcing crimes, they're very pro-enforced crimes because the only people who don't want these crimes enforced are two types of people. People who don't live in the neighborhoods that are crime-ridden or people committing the crimes. Everybody else, every law-abiding citizen wants laws enforced. And I think San Bernardino had that problem for the longest time. And it really was eye-opening for a lot of people. But also, like, there's a lot of Latinos out there. And Latinos are culturally conservative. Mm-hmm. So today we were celebrating Hispanic Heritage Month. And I think Gloria has a point that people are realizing the American agenda aligns with Latino culture, and people are so focused on, you know, political parties and partisan politics that they're not realizing what we actually stand for, what policy we're trying to push. And when they start to listen, they change their minds. A lot of people came up to me after and said, hey, I used to be a Democrat, but after listening to you, like, I'm listening and really looking at the policy and the consequences that the policies that we've seen pass over the last 10 years, I no longer align with that party. It just no longer represents me.
1: Yep.
4: So it was the turnout was amazing, and it's really nice to see people changing their minds.
1: Yeah.
4: Well, not changing their minds, changing the way they vote.
1: Yeah. Well, Gloria, and you explained that, you know, about you. You used to be a Democrat. Donald Trump used to be a Democrat. Elon Musk,
5: Tulsi Gabbard, Bobby Kennedy, Leo Terrell. you name it, so many of us.
1: And it's like you said, you know, the Democrats have allowed the extreme left to take over their party. And so whether someone is a, you know, a very nice, even some common sense Democrat in Sacramento, they're going to do what the radical leadership tells them to do.
5: Exactly. So that's why we've got to get good, strong people in. And not just because we're Latino or Latina. This isn't an election based on color of our skin or our national identity. If we have a Z at the end of our name, we're something different. But it really is, who is going to represent the values and the people that, you know, of our community? I think just sitting around the table with you tonight, David, me on the phone, so many others, we are strong, strong candidates to represent the values, the hopes, the dreams of the Latino community. But I just want to do a shout out to your listeners that we can talk as much as we want on the radio, but we really beg you, fill out your ballot, take a look at our names, be sure to vote, and then bank your vote. And then once you deposit your ballot into the post office or drive it to the registrar of voters, go out and get your neighbors, your aunts, your tías, tíos, all the cousins, everybody, because the only way we can do this is if we have an army of dedicated Latino, just men and women who are committed to making sure that it survives for the next generation. We want our children to not only survive but thrive. So we got to do our part by voting, because if not, it's just going to be more talk and a lot of candidates that ran hard, worked hard, deserve to be voted in, but no cigar at the end of the night. So we just got to just an appeal to get everybody to make sure to vote and deposit your ballot in the nearest post office near you so that we can get across the finish line.
1: Absolutely.
3: But like Gloria was saying, it's like you have to talk to everybody. I know all the employees at my local grocery store. The produce man and I, we had a conversation yesterday. He has a stepdaughter who's in high school getting ready to go to community college, and everybody there. And then if somebody's standing next to us and looking at us, I just start talking to this person who I don't even know, and I have flyers with me because I live, I live in a smaller area where there's still the small, a sense of small town, but there's also a lot of businesses there. So there's that community as well. But yes, to Gloria's point, we have to speak to everybody at every moment that we have.
2: No. And Gloria, this is John. I just wanted to mention, you've made a really good effort and been successful in showing that our current one-party state and local leaders have been tolerant too long. And you're changing course, and you've indicated you want to change course. So thank you.
4: Yes.
5: Well, thank you. I think it's just the only way we can go.
1: Now, Gloria, what is your website? I mean, there's still time. You need support. You need money.
5: Yes, please. GloriaJRomero.com. GloriaJRomero.com. Follow me on X, Instagram, Facebook, at Gloria J. Romero. And I would appreciate anything you can do to help us get across the finish line.
1: All right, Gloria. We'll talk. I'll give you a call tomorrow.
5: All right. Thank you so much. And congratulations, mujeres, there at the table. Las mujeres, we are going to really bring in that Latino vote. So thank you.
3: Nice Bye-bye. Speaking
4: thank
3: with you,
4: you
3: Gloria. Bye.
1: And so look at that. That first half hour goes just like that. But don't worry. We have another half hour. So all of our listeners out there on AM 590, we had a beautiful day in Colton today. Araceli was there speaking, and it's like, wait a minute, hey, I'm on the radio, and everybody wants her picture. It's like, I didn't take it personal, but so we'll be right back after about a 3-minute break, and we also have Tracy Schroeder in the house,
3: woo-hoo! Yay, Tracy!
1: Our favorite teacher. So we'll be right back. Don't go away.

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6: Parents and students are calling for action after the death of a Franklin High School student was ruled a suicide. The student fell from a fourth-floor balcony at a school in Highland Park. A classmate says he fell after fighting another student in a classroom, and his family says he was being bullied.

0: and somebody who I want to be like when I grow up.
1: Great to be on the show, David. Thank you very much for having me on today. I know we're on the eve of the election or the season, you know, in full force, and I'm just very happy to be on for a few minutes today.
0: Well, Jack, we have a lot of decisions to make. Seems like these politicians and special interest groups want to throw us further in debt with all of these bond measures. So I know you're kind of a pocket protector, sharper than pencil, that watch the numbers guy. What do you think?
1: So the last time I was on the show a few weeks ago, I was talking about the California propositions. Mm-hmm. And we identified several that on combined basis add up to about $45 billion in new debt. And a good rule of thumb when we think about the total debt service, in other words, what the debt is going to cost over the life of the bond, is to double the amount of the principal. So for the California measures, if those propositions pass and we have to work hard to defeat them, the total debt service for California taxpayers over 30 years will be about $90 billion with a capital B. I wish that were the end of the story, but the cold reality, David, is that when the listeners look at their voter information guide, they're going to find a host of bond measures locally as well. So in Los Angeles County, for example, there are approximately $2 billion of additional bonds, mostly school bonds, but also some municipal bonds, overwhelmingly related to school districts, though. And in San Bernardino County, we've got almost $2 billion in bonds as well. Riverside County, a little bit smaller, but $1 billion as well. And remember, when we talk about debt service, we're doubling those amounts for total tax burden on taxpayers. It's egregious. It's not the right time to impose greater debt on California taxpayers, considering the rising cost of gas and groceries and everything else we know about cost of living in this state. And so it's very, very irresponsible of government agencies to keep pushing these measures. And they're also very deceptive, David. I want to share with you why I think they're completely deceptive, if you give me a moment.
0: Go ahead.
1: But
0: yeah.
1: Let's talk about that a little bit. When you turn to the ballot, okay, at the time that you're going to cast your vote, you're going to observe a yes or no answer for each of these government bonds. And then you will observe as well a 75-word ballot statement. That 75 words is very critical because it basically introduces the purpose of the bond and the size of the bond. Unfortunately, almost always, like 99% of the cases, it's like boilerplate. You will only read all of the great things the bond is going to do, you know, for the children, you know, classrooms, you know, college preparation, technical training. You just hear nothing but beautiful words. I mean, who can be against the kids?
0: Yeah,
1: right?
0: Especially little brown kids.
1: Yes, exactly.
2: You didn't.
1: Exactly. And then you get to the last line of the 75-word statement. You get to the very last line, and you will only observe two metrics that are of any significance. One is the total size of the bond, okay? And then you will observe what the cost is to every homeowner based on $100,000 of assessed value of the property. That's basically all you get in the 75-word statement. Nowhere in that description can you discern how long you're going to be paying this tax, what the total debt service is going to be, what the interest on that payment is going to be. None of that is discernible from that 75-word statement. And the proponents of these bonds will argue, well, we are separately disclosing that information in what's called a tax statement. And that tax statement is embedded in the voter information guide. So if you get your voter information guide from the county and you turn to page 65, in very small footnote-sized print in legalese, somewhere in that mix, you'll find some of this relevant information. But I would contend that only people like you and me, David, you know, habitually read these voter information guides from start to finish. The average voter is not going to read the 100 pages of detailed analysis around some of these measures. They really do rely on the 75 words that accompany the actual ballot.
0: Well, but, you know, Jack, I mean, how can, especially

0: especially Americans of Hispanic descent, who Newsom and all these other Democrats say, you know, we can't even get an ID. How do they expect us to read a 75-page analysis of a bond that's going to put our grandchildren in debt?
1: That's exactly right. And it applies, you know, beyond immigrant communities and, underprivileged neighborhoods. Everybody in California is afflicted by the same deception. And I would argue that even the affluent neighborhoods have voters that are not going to take the time to read the detailed analysis that is in the voter information guide. And so that's exhibit one on why these measures are so deceptive, because the boilerplate language hides the very material information. And I can speak firsthand about the thought process behind the school districts, because I was on the advisory committee to the Temecula Valley Unified School District in Southwest Riverside County as they were evaluating a potential bond measure. And I remember explicitly asking the board, as well as the advisory committee, that we should be very transparent with the voters on the ballot statement. The advisory committee went to a bond advisor that had been hired by the city to opine on my recommendation, and the response was, well, if we put too much of that information, the voters are not going to like it, and they're likely to vote no on the bond.
0: Araceli,
1: so
0: I mean,
1: that was revealed to me.
0: Yeah, that Jack Araceli Martinez is here with us. It just seems like there's no end to placing us in this indentured servitude, and, you know, not only our children but our grandchildren, and there are so many that just so easily are willing to accept, like, this socialist panacea that everything is going to be free.
1: That's right, and it's not. I mean, that's the corruption behind socialism, is that eventually the bill is going to be due and you're going to run out of other people's money to support that.
0: So how are you?
1: And the sad part, go ahead.
0: No, I was going to ask Araceli, because she's out there campaigning in a lot of the in the Hispanic communities. How are you able to combat that or deal with it?
2: Well, this is my frustration with the Hispanic community. Realistically, like, a lot of individuals came from countries, especially the immigrant population. Mm-hmm. They came from countries ruined either by socialism or an attempt at socialism or communism, and then they're coming here and they're voting for these same exact policies that ruin their home countries to begin with. A lot of Latinos are very anti-socialist, right? Mm-hmm. They're hardworking individuals. They just want a bigger piece of the pie of what they're already working for. So realistically, it's getting the message across of this is what you're voting for. What you're voting for is socialism. And it used to be a secret kind of that the Democrats, it used to be more so like a rumor, Democrats are socialists, right? Now they're openly campaigning as socialists. And it's working with my generation, with Gen Z. And the reason it's working with Gen Z is because we feel like, hey, I have a good job, but I can't afford anything.
3: Because then everything is free.
2: But the reason they're frustrated is because you can make $100,000 a year in California, but you're taking home 50, right? And so they don't understand why they're only taking home 50. They don't, and that's a generous assumption. The problem is that they're, instead of leaning against the policy that has made it entirely unaffordable, that has taxed them to the point where they can barely afford to live, they're leaning more into it. So because I can't live on $100,000 a year because of the government, what I'm going to do is give all of my money to the government so that I don't have to work.
0: So they'll take care of you.
2: And as I'm working on Skid Row, and we're coming across organizations like LA Can, they have like $90 million funded by the government, and they're and if you hear them talking, there's videos on my page, they're talking about how we just have to accept that people don't want to work, that some people just will never have, like, they're not work minded, and this is a direct quote, and it's really like it's embarrassing. So they're expecting other people, you the average person, to work so that half the population doesn't have to. And it's once you explain it to people that way, I'm fighting for you to have more of what you've already worked for. It's not an uphill battle. It's a downhill battle. The problem is getting in front of people and explaining it to them.
3: Yeah. And then the challenge is, too, is because when they hear from elected officials that you're going to get free rent, free health care.
2: Oh, yeah.
3: And free bus rides and everything else. It's just...
0: Yeah, free education.
3: So, I mean, I would say you are on an uphill battle because, yes, they're taking, you know, $50,000 in taxes, but, oh, hey, I'm getting free rent and I'm getting free health care and all these other things that are promised to me, so I need to vote for that person. But when they vote for mm-hmm. that person, it's not there. Just look at New York City. Yeah. All we have to do is point them to New York City.
0: They're still waiting for their markets.
3: Right.
0: Jack, when Jack was the mayor of Cudahy, and which is, well, I think Cudahy is, what, 98% Hispanic, 200% Democrat. And
1: exactly.
0: when they tried to put bond measures and tax increases, the city council did, what was your experience as far as how did the public react?
1: You know, when the public was educated about the consequences of higher taxes and more debt, they rebelled against those pernicious measures. And my city, again, 99% Latino, 98% Latino at the time, and overwhelmingly Democrat. I think we only had 7% Republican registration. And so when the city council, all left-wing Democrats, persistently put tax measures, parcel tax, sales tax increases, the people of Cudahy organized with my help on the ballot as well as through the churches. We were able to repel those measures on one occasion with a 75% opposition rate at the ballot box, which just goes to show, David, that when government goes after the wallet as gallingly as it did in my city, even the bluest city of the bluest region of the bluest state will repel against that kind of government abuse.
2: Well, I think we also forget that the reason there's Latinos are voting Democrat overwhelmingly is because there's no real outreach from the Republican Party to educate people. So what they're hearing, and I hear it all the time, especially with Latinos, I turn on the Spanish media and all I'm hearing is stick it to Trump. They have no idea what policy they're voting for. They don't know what Republicans actually stand for. They just know Trump, bad Republican Trump, so I'm not voting for them.
0: MAGA!
2: Literally. And it's like their brains malfunction, but it's also our fault because there is no Republican outreach. And I understand that in California, we have limited resources, so we're going to put them where we think they're going to be most effective. But if we try, we don't have to flip the Latino vote. They're already conservative. Yeah. They are going. We just need to educate them. You have nothing. We don't need to propagandize them. We need to educate them that they have nothing in common culturally with the Democratic Party. They have more in common. 99% of their culture aligns more with Republicans than it does with Democrats. And if you want to talk about the ICE issue, they're not doing anything. Democrats aren't doing anything for Latinos, right? What you're doing by encouraging illegal migration is quite literally putting immigrants in a situation where they can be exploited. We've seen it before. Not only are the children being trafficked, they're being lost by Javier Becerra, and everybody's looking the other way. All I hear is Epstein files this, Epstein files that. The Epstein files is accumulation of maybe 500 to 1,000 children, and don't get me wrong, every single child deserves justice. Javier Becerra lost track of 500,000 children.
0: And
2: to put that into perspective, and nobody wants to talk about
0: that. I know
2: that.
0: What Steve was talking about today, Jack, in Colton, was that there is, just like the Hunter Biden laptop, there is a Javier Becerra laptop that has direct communication between him and individuals that were taking possession of children. And it is, for some reason, it is not being made available. This is, you know, direct evidence that, you know, thousands of these children were delivered into sex slavery, into, labor camps and things. And, no wonder Becerra canceled his latest debate with Hilton on Univision. Canceled the LA. He's canceling the most liberal anti-Trump organizations.
1: Environments for him.
0: Yeah, and so you know, what is it? You know, it's he's hiding out, and so I think it's imperative that, you know, we do, especially, I know you're in the Inland Empire now, Jack, that we get as much of the message out there as possible, and so we've only got three more shows until the election. So, Jack, can you come back? As we keep going forward,
1: absolutely, count me in. And I just want your viewers to know that when Latinos are educated, they will respond favorably to our side. We have the moral high ground on so many issues, David, and it worked in my city. It was a small city, so it was a tiny corner of the world, but if we could extrapolate that experience across the state of California, we could save our state. There's no doubt in my mind, David. Right. Let's keep fighting.
0: Well, and you know, Jack, and here's an example. You know, when people look at the numbers, Leticia Castillo. I mean, she it was in a what a D15 district for state assembly. You know, she, on her own hard work, and I know Jack, you helped out a lot.
1: That's right.
0: That she flipped a Democrat assembly seat in
1: with $1 million funding difference. By the way, the Democrat had over $1 million. Leticia raised $70,000 in that assembly race, if you can believe it. And, 2 years ago.
0: And that is because individuals heard the message. They heard her. Jeff Gonzalez, the same thing, right, Jack?
1: Right. That's right, yeah. Similar demographics in his assembly district. And again, people rebelled against the establishment and the left-wing political agenda. And it can happen again throughout the state, mm-hmm. but it's going to be rooted in education and in good stewards of the Republican values and the Republican Party, which is our candidates. If we can support our candidates, and that, I'm afraid, is something the party doesn't do a good enough job, and I'll call out the party in that respect, but if we can support our candidates who are the best stewards of the Republican message in their districts, then we can really succeed, and I'm really convinced of that.
0: All right, great. Thank you, Jack. Talk to you soon.
1: You're welcome. So, you bet. Bye.
3: I want to comment something that, you know, Jack was talking about, the school mm-hmm. board and transparency. So I need to bring this to the listener's attention. So an opponent in my race for
0: Community College Board of Trustees, right?
3: Yeah. So Randall Winston, okay, he is a full-time deputy mayor of infrastructure and climate resilience to Mayor Bass. On the ballot, his designation says architect. Now, this is a violation because in the L.A. County Register's candidate handbook, it says that we have to list our principal occupation. And what is unacceptable is to mislead people. And we sign off on that. Why does this person, Randall Winston, not have his full-time job working for Mayor Bass and all it says is architect? And I know John and I, we were talking about this earlier.
4: Well, I think one of the reasons might be because he is in charge of leading the mayor's, quote, infrastructure policy, public works, street lighting, roads. And this administration, the mayor, has failed miserably. And a month ago, she said she was going to form a new group to handle that there had never been a group in her administration that was focused on that. Well, in 2023, in January, she appointed him as deputy mayor, and that was his main function, his main role. But even further, I did a little bit more research on Randall Winston, and he goes back, he's a career politician, just the opposite of what both of you are here.
0: All right.
4: He goes back to Jerry Brown's administration.
0: Mm-hmm. I don't think. Some of these career politicians, they really forget. We have somebody back on the line. Go ahead. You're on the air live. Nope. Moving on.
4: And even Antonio Villaraigosa. So he's been in politics for a long time.
3: And I met him face-to-face about a month and a half ago. He had no clue who I was. And I said, why are you running for this position if you're full-time deputy mayor for Karen Bass? He says, because I like to serve the people. Really? This is why you're running for this position? You're full-time working for Karen Bass, and you're running for this role, which is part-time? And now, and at that time, the ballots were not out. There was no designation, so we couldn't see. And it comes out and it says architect.
4: I think both of you have made a really good statement in that your role, both of your roles, will be fiscal responsibility.
3: Absolutely.
4: We look at the L.A. Unified School District. It's next to bankruptcy.
3: They're going
4: to
3: be bankrupt next year.
4: And, you know, the L.A. school.
3: LACCD, for this academic year, their budget is $9.9 billion. Taxpayers pay for that. And here, this is what I say to everybody. The entire ballot is your money being spent. How do you want to spend your money? That being said, whatever region you are, when you open up your ballot, you need to look at every single seat. A school board is not nothing because you're paying for that. Because
0: Especially with the bonds,
3: and all this indoctrination starts at the grade level. When you have a trustee like myself, And that indoctrination comes into, you know, community college. I will challenge that.
0: Yeah,
3: every
0: absolutely.
3: Single step of the way. You have to look at every single thing. Again, how do you want to spend your money?
0: Yeah, how do you want to? Yeah, because it's our money. So, Araceli, I mean, what are the parameters of the 30th Congressional District?
2: So, it actually starts at Norwalk. It goes it goes up Whittier, Downey, along the 605, all the way down to Walnut and, like, the Diamond Bar area. So, mm-hmm. I've got 16 cities in my district. It's a really good district because it is 3 out of 5 people are Latinos. They're business owners. They're hardworking individuals. Mm-hmm. They're the ones, they're working class people. So they're the ones that are being crushed the most by these taxes. And when we're talking about spending and transparency, in California, we have a budget of $230 billion. We spend expenditures of $251 billion. It doesn't take an accountant. It doesn't take anybody with a higher education than second grade to figure out that you're not supposed to be spending more than you're making. We can fix so many of California's problems by just balancing the budget. The problem is career politicians, mm-hmm. right? They're giving and handing out money to their friends, to corporations, to NGOs that will eventually keep them elected. And right now we have, I think, one of the scariest bills on our ballots, that they're trying to pass. They want to pass legislation that makes it so that they can use taxpayer funds to put into campaigns.
0: Yeah.
2: That is so, because that would be the government reelecting itself.
0: Right.
2: We understand that whoever raises the most funds has a better chance of winning. That's why Democrats win in California. Mm-hmm. They outfundraise Republicans at a 4-to-1 ratio. We are behind on fundraising. We're behind on messaging. And if we could send a better message to people, which right now is hope, if we can explain to them and if we can educate them, then I think there'd be more hope in California, and then also more people willing to invest, because that's what it is. It's an investment in your state.
3: Right, because California is there's not a huge financial problem. There is, because the problem is waste and fraud.
2: Yes.
3: Because the money is because just like what you just said, Araceli.
2: Well, yeah. We had a surplus before Gavin Newsom went into office. I think it was like a $10, $15 billion surplus.
3: Waste and fraud.
2: And then as soon as he gets into office, how long has he been in office? Like 8 years now?
3: 8 years now.
2: 8 years. We're running at over $20 billion deficit, and that's not even accurate because they hide it. So,
3: and again, it's the train to nowhere. It's the bridge to nowhere. I'm sure Newsom has a few extra Swiss bank accounts open right now.
0: Well, Araceli, you know, we're coming to the end of the hour. You know, thank you for driving up, and you know, because it's been a long day. I mean, as I know, I was with you in Colton this morning, and so we've got what 3 weeks left.
2: Three weeks left.
0: People have already started voting. You know, what is your website?
2: My website is Araceli, Araceli, 4FORCA.com. And I don't encourage you to just vote. I encourage everybody listening to go out and volunteer. If you can get 10 people to vote, if you can get 10 people out to vote, if you can go and collect the ballots from them, you can actually change the direction of this election and the direction of the state. You have more influence than you actually believe. And I think the problem with a lot of us conservatives is that we're very complacent. So we vote and we're like, okay, that's enough. It's going to take more than that in California.
0: Right.
2: It's vote, volunteer, and donate.
0: Now, your social media is incredible.
2: Thank you.
0: I mean, I referred to you as the Nick Shirley of so how can people find you on social media?
2: So you guys can find me on social on every platform under Araceli_unfiltered.
0: Okay. Thank you so much for coming in, and we'll have you back. You know, we've got 3 weeks, so we want to keep the message going. And you got some great candidates out with Eric Ching, Mitch Clemens, I mean, just Paul Jones. I mean, just there's so many out there. So thank you, everyone. AM 590, AM 870. This has been the Los Angeles Hispanic Republican Club Show. But don't go away, because I'm sitting in for Jeffy Says What, and we'll be right back after a few minutes. Thank you.
2: Thank you.

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7: Ronald Reagan believed freedom was more than a political system or a set of laws. In 1988, he said, "Freedom describes the God-given condition of the human soul." For Reagan, liberty was not something government created. It was something government was called to respect and to protect. That idea sits at the heart of the American experiment. Our rights do not come from rulers, institutions, or political majorities. They belong to us by nature and by God. And when we understand freedom that way, our responsibility becomes clearer. Government may protect liberty. Laws may preserve it, but neither can give us what was never theirs to grant. Freedom begins with the recognition that human dignity and liberty come before government, not from it.
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9: I'm Daria Albinger. President Trump talking up his record at a rally today in Tennessee.
10: In less than 2 years, we achieved the largest drop in violent crime ever recorded in the history of our country.
9: He campaigned for a number of Republicans, including Senator Marsha Blackburn, who's in a tightening race for governor. Two of the four deaths that are blamed on what was Hurricane Isaias are in Florida. Governor Ron DeSantis.
11: We've confirmed two storm-related fatalities. One individual in Escambia County had a tree fall on his home and tragically was killed. And another one, unfortunately, died inside of his garage. And when they went to find him, the generator was running.
9: The first Atlantic hurricane of the year is now a post-tropical cyclone. 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
19: All right, folks, quick question. Be honest with yourself. Do you remember when you were 25? When you could eat anything, sleep like a rock, wake up with energy to burn, and your body just worked? Yeah, me too. Those were the days. Then somewhere around 30, 35, 40, things started to change. Now I have a salad for lunch. I somehow gained 3 pounds. What is happening? Is anybody with me on this? I'll tell you what's happening. David James, welcome in. More importantly, we're going to tell you what you can do about it, because my guest today has been quietly helping tens of thousands of Americans reverse their aging symptoms since 2004. And his team just dropped what I personally believe is one of the biggest upgrades in supplement history. His name is John Fleming. He's the CEO and nutritionist of Nature's Technology, Inc., and he's helped develop a brand new formula with Dr. Randall West and the legendary Dr. Emick Blair. It's called GHR Platinum 7. John, welcome to the show, man, because I've been waiting a long time to talk about this.
20: Well, Dave, I am absolutely fired up to be here. And honestly, this product has been in the making for the last 20 years. And I feel like a kid on Christmas morning right now. Yeah. Because I'm so excited to make the big announcement.
19: Well, and that is the energy we need today, John. All right, let's get into it. I mean, Nature's Technology has been at this since 2004, John, right? 20 plus years of real customer results. So what made now the right time for the biggest upgrade in your history?
20: Well, yes, Dave, the new GHR Platinum 7 now has 50 ingredients designed to reverse aging symptoms and feel 10 and 20 years younger. in just a matter of weeks. Newer, stronger benefits you can feel and see at an unprecedented level. We have three improvements. Number one, and this is going to change really everything in the industry, GHR Platinum 7 is now the world's first liposomal HGH releaser. We partnered with Dr. Emmick Blair, who has a PhD in chemistry and has integrated his patented cell gate liposomal delivery technology into the formula. And what this means in plain English is that they wrap ingredients in a natural coating so that your body absorbs it up to 10 times more than regular vitamins. 10 times, Dave. So now the GHR Platinum ingredients will be hitting your body at a completely higher level.
19: So, John, people who tried HGH supplements before and thought, yeah, it's okay. Well, they were getting maybe a fraction of what they could have been getting, right?
20: You're right, a fraction, and that changes today. So number two, we didn't just upgrade the delivery, we expanded the mission entirely. We identified seven major causes of the aging process, not just one, not just the HGH decline, and we built a dedicated targeted blend to fight every single one of them. Seven blends, 50 ingredients, one formula for men, one for women, and we'll go through all seven in a minute. Each one of them is going to hit home.
19: And number three, by the way?
20: So number three, the HGH formula itself got a complete overhaul. New ingredients added, existing ingredients upgraded. The core blend is more powerful than anything we've ever put in a bottle in over 20 years. So you're getting a stronger HGH formula delivered up to 10 times more effectively, plus six additional blends fighting six other causes of the aging process simultaneously. That's why it's called GHR Platinum 7, and nothing like it has ever existed.
19: So you're talking a better formula, better absorption, fighting seven causes of aging instead of one. John, I don't know how anyone finishes a show without calling. I mean, let's get into these seven blends right now, okay?
20: Yeah, science finally has caught up with what we always believe was possible. The original GHR Platinum was laser focused on one cause of aging, which is the HGH decline, and it works beautifully. We have tens of thousands of customers, doctors taking it themselves. Some people ask their doctor if they can take it, and their doctor says, I'm taking it, so you can. But people are feeling 10 to 20 years younger consistently in just a matter of weeks. But our team, working with Dr. Randall West, Doctor of Osteopathic Medicine and former Physician of the Year for California, and Dr. Emmick Blair, who has a PhD in chemistry from UC Irvine, we keep asking the same question. HGH is one piece of the puzzle. What are all the other pieces?
19: And you found seven?
20: Yeah, there's many causes of the aging process, but we found seven major causes of the aging process that we can have the biggest impact on through natural science. So HGH decline is one, but there's six more, and every single one of them is quietly accelerating how fast you age. So we built a targeted blend that fights each one. Seven blends, 50 ingredients, one specifically made for the men and one formula just for women.
19: So John, seven targeted blends to fight seven causes of aging. I love that. Would you walk us through them?
20: Absolutely. So cause of aging number one, that is HGH decline. Our first blend is the GHR Platinum 7 with the patented CellGate liposomal delivery. This is the HGH releasing powerhouse that started it all 20 years ago, but now supercharged. We have the L-arginine, L-lysine, L-glutamine, L-glycine, L-tyrosine, the key amino acids your pituitary needs as raw materials to build the HGH. Then there's the anterior pituitary and hypothalamus support, alpha-GPC, GABA, L-DOPA, colostrum, and our newest addition, chlorella, L-cysteine, coconut oil, and now liposomal quercetin from CellGate. We're keeping our core GHR Platinum formula and enhancing it with new ingredients and using nature's technology to increase that absorption rate by up to 10 times more than regular capsules.
19: And that's just cause number one of seven?
20: One of seven, you're right. But cause of aging number two is age-related cognitive decline. So our brain ages, Dave, mental sharpness goes, the memory, the focus, just all softens over time. Our Platinum Brain 7 blend fights directly with acetyl L-carnitine, CoQ10, and phosphatidylserine, three of the most clinically studied nutrients for brain health on the planet. So we want your brain firing up like it did when you were sharp, quick, and on it.
19: John, I think I need that blend by itself, honestly. I mean,
20: yeah. What y'all do?
19: Oh, man. Hey, so you were saying cause of aging number three, stem cell exhaustion, right?
20: Yeah, absolutely. And this one gets into some seriously exciting cutting edge territory. Now, we know your stem cells are your body's repair crew. Think of them as the emergency response team. When the tissue is damaged, stem cells are called in to regenerate it. So the problem is, as we age, stem cell activity plummets. But what we're seeing is a lot of people to fix that are actually going to getting, even in other countries, stem cell injections, and it's working. They're getting completely healed with lifelong issues in just a matter of weeks. It's crazy. However, that's the synthetic route. The GHR Platinum 7 contains a natural platinum stem cell blend, which contains astragalus extract, vitamin D3, spirulina, turmeric, and stem cell aloe, ingredients that research actually shows can help produce and reactivate your body's own stem cells.
19: All natural, too, and none of that synthetic garbage. So good. Mm-hmm. And stem cell exhaustion, it's fought in a capsule, right?
20: Yeah, absolutely. And then that leads us to the cause of aging number four that we addressed, and that is telomere shortening. Now, this is one of the hottest areas in longevity science right now. Telomeres are the protective caps at the end of your DNA strands. Think of it as like the plastic tip at the end of a shoelace, protecting it from fraying.
19: Ah.
20: Every time a cell divides, those caps get shorter.
19: Okay.
20: And when they get too short, the cell can no longer replicate properly. Scientists now consider telomere length one of the most accurate predictors of our biological age. So in our GHR Platinum 7, we have a telomeres blend that fights us with phytosin and grapeseed extract, two compounds getting serious research attention for their telomeres production.
19: Ladies and gentlemen, this is David James along with John Fleming. We are talking about an amazing breakthrough and discovery, all natural. GrowYoungNow.com, GrowYoungNow.com. John Fleming joins us, and we're literally fighting aging at the DNA level with GHR Platinum, right?
20: Yeah, absolutely. And that leads us into cause of aging number five, which is the aging heart. Circulation slows, arteries stiffen, your cardiovascular system just doesn't hum like it used to. Our Platinum Heart 7 blend in the GHR Platinum 7 fights this with beetroot powder for nitric oxide and circulation support, vitamin K2 as MK7 for artery flexibility, and hawthorn berry, which is one of the most time-tested botanicals for heart health going back for centuries. And then that brings us to the cause of aging number six, which is free radical oxidation. Every single day, your body's under attack from free radicals caused by stress, pollution, processed food, medications, just breathing. So think of it as cellular rust. Think of it as when you bite into an apple and it starts to oxidize and change colors. You know, that's what happens to our bodies. So our Platinum Antioxidant 7 blend fights all of this with alpha lipoic acid, OPC, organic goji berries, and pomegranate, which is four of the most potent antioxidant compounds on the planet, working synergistically to neutralize those free radicals.
19: John, you're talking just now six causes of aging, six blends fighting every single one. What's the seventh?
20: Well, the cause of aging number seven, and here's where the men's and women formulas split into something very special. For men, the seventh cause is the declining testosterone. Low testosterone, it's real, it's common, and most men just quietly accept it. But our Platinum Testosterone 7 blend fights it with rhodiola roseola, tungkat ali root, turbulus terrestris, and fenugreek extract. So men are reporting much more drive and more strength, more vitality, you know, in every sense of the word. For the women, the seventh cause is the diminishing collagen. And ladies, this one's personal because collagen loss is a silent driver between wrinkles, thinning hair, joint discomfort, and the loss of skin elasticity that ages you faster than almost anything else. So our Platinum Collagen 7 blend fights this with bamboo, horsetail, maca root, ashwagandha, and actual collagen, as well as hyaluronic acid. This blend was built specifically and lovingly for you women.
19: That's just wonderful. 7 causes of aging, 7 targeted blends fighting each one. 50 ingredients total, formulated completely differently for men and women. This is not a supplement. This is like the most complete anti-aging system ever put in a capsule.
20: Mm-hmm. And that's exactly what it is. And we haven't even talked about the delivery system in detail yet, which honestly might be the biggest story of all.
19: This is really special. John, I want to ask you this. What should our listeners expect from GHR Platinum?
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19: 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It's Bitwave Dave, David James with John Fleming of GHR Platinum 7. Hey, John, let's briefly discuss why addressing HGH is so important to our daily health. Can we do that?
20: Yeah, absolutely. And Dave, I did want to mention that your free bottle is not going to be taken by anyone. I will have one for you after
0: the show. Thank you, John. Thank you very much. Yeah.
20: With all your hard work, we appreciate you. But yeah, studies show that HGH rapidly declines with age. We know this, and this is directly linked as one of the biggest causes of the aging process. But did you know that by the time you turn 60, your body may be producing 95% less HGH than you did in your 20s? And the crazy thing is, your body still has the ability to make it. The question is, are you giving it what it needs to turn the switch back on?
19: Ah, good point, John. I mean, many of us don't know that we can do that. But I have to ask the question all of us are thinking. Well, most of us anyway. HGH, isn't that what all the celebrities and pro athletes are taking? Like, isn't this the stuff that's controversial in the news right now?
20: That's a great question, Dave. And yes, there is a form of HGH therapy that's controversial, and that's the injections or HGH IV therapy. This is the synthetic HGH, human growth hormone, that gets injected directly into the body. And Dave, it works. And that's why you see 6-year-old celebrities on magazine covers all ripped out looking like they're 40 years old. And that's why athletes have risked their entire careers of the last 20 years to use it.
19: Is ACH therapy a thing of the past, or are more people taking it?
20: You know, and that's also a very important thing to ask, because it's been around for a while, but more and more people are becoming more educated and aware of how powerful restoring your youthful HGH is, and it's not going anywhere. Because of the consistent, remarkable results that thousands upon thousands of people are getting through HGH therapy and supplements and the IV drips right now, you're seeing tons of wellness IV clinics popping up all over California for NAD drips, HGH drips, peptides, etc. But regarding the HGH industry, the HGH market was valued at $6 billion in 2024 and is projected to hit $13 billion in about 6 years. So the industry is growing because people simply love the results that they feel and see.
19: Well, with that being the case, then why isn't everyone taking these?
20: Well, not everyone does. And there's three reasons why. Number one is the cost. And we're talking about anywhere from $10,000 to now $60,000 a year.
19: Good grief.
20: That's more than some people make in a year.
19: Oh, that's like a hard no for most of us.
20: Yeah, absolutely. And then number two is the side effects. You know, according to an article by Harvard Health Publishing in 2021, up to 30% of patients who take synthetic HGH injections experience serious side effects, including fluid retention, joint pain, carpal tunnel syndrome, and high blood sugar. This is common because it's unnatural. You know, you're injecting a synthetic hormone. You're overriding your body's natural regulatory system. The pituitary gland says, oh, we've got plenty and I'll stop producing. But over time, you can actually make your body worse at producing its own natural HGH. And we don't want that. And then number three, you need a prescription, a doctor supervising, regular monitoring. It's a whole medical process. And unfortunately, in this new world of peptide injections, lots of people are taking HGH injections without a doctor's supervision, which is not only dangerous, that's just really scary.
19: Yeah.
20: Now, here's where it gets exciting, because there is another way, a way that provides the same category of benefits without the injections, without the synthetic hormones, without the side effects, and without spending your entire retirement savings.
19: And that is?
20: And that is the growth hormone releaser, which is the GHR Platinum 7. Instead of putting HGH into your body from the outside, we're giving your body the precise nutritional building blocks it needs to produce more of its own HGH naturally.
19: Nice.
20: At the dose that your own biology determines what's right for you.
19: So you're not adding a synthetic hormone. You're actually waking up a sleeping system.
20: Mm-hmm. Yeah, and that's beautifully put. Your pituitary gland is there. It knows how much HGH to produce. It's done it your whole life. What happens with age is the communication process breaks down. The hypothalamus stops sending the right signals. The amino acid building blocks become depleted and the factory slows down. And GHR Platinum 7 restocks those raw materials and replenishes what the body loses as we age. And it improves that communication process. It's like reconnecting the phone line between the hypothalamus and the pituitary gland.
19: Nice. John Fleming joining us. Big Wave Dave, David James here. You can go to growyoungnow.com, growyoungnow.com. John, when that line gets reconnected, what happens?
20: What happens is the factory fires back up.
19: Yes.
20: And people feel it fast, you know, usually within the first 2 to 4 weeks. And the first thing people start noticing is sleep. Deep, real, dream-filled sleep that they haven't had in years. Now enter Dr. Emick Blair, who has a PhD in chemistry, over 2 decades of innovation. And what he developed is called CellGate, which is a patented liposomal delivery technology that's been backed by human clinical studies.
19: John, what is a liposome?
20: Great question, Dave. A liposome is a microscopic bubble made up of the same phospholipid material as your body's own natural cell membranes. Dr. Blair essentially wraps each nutrient inside this tiny bubble that your body recognizes as its own. It's like putting the nutrient in a disguise that gets passed and waved through security straight through your cells.
19: Ah, so instead of your digestive system chewing up the nutrient before it can work?
20: Yeah, it travels deeper. It bypasses the breakdown. It gets where it needs to go. And the result backed by Dr. Blair's clinical studies, is the absorption is 10 times greater than conventional supplements.
19: 10 times?
20: 10 times. And let that sink in for you listeners. If you're taking a regular HGH supplement or any other supplement and you're getting, let's say, 10% absorption, CellGate technology takes that to potentially back to 100%.
19: Wow.
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21: A California city is declaring a local emergency after high tides from the Pacific Ocean surged onto streets of Newport Beach. The National Weather Service has issued a coastal flood warning through Sunday afternoon in the city south of Los Angeles. City officials said in a news conference late Friday that crews had been working through the night building sand berms on the beach to keep out the next high tide. The city has also made sandbags available to residents living near the coast. Larry Marino in the Answer Newsroom.
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0: 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If you have a topic you would like them to discuss on the air or would like to connect with them about your situation, visit their website, tricordadvisors.com, or give them a call at 951-684-7011. Now, let's join the conversation on building wealthy habits.
1: Don't we all value flexibility and optionality? We were just having this conversation recently, Jeremiah and I, talking about the benefit of Amazon in all of our lives, but additionally how we're training our kids that no, I don't just want that color stuffed animal. I want that color in a unicorn version with this added option, and I want it on my doorstep tomorrow. So we're living in this season of life where there's so many options. There's so much flexibility, and the consumer, so to speak, is almost anticipating or expecting those kind of flexible options provided to them. But there are areas of our life where we want assurance and we want security and we want something that we know we can plan ahead for. And what I'm alluding to is talking about retirement plan options, retirement funding, retirement cash flow. And if one of our listeners has either lived through this, is living through this, or is in anticipation of retirement, that's most people out there, you might have taken a look at what cash flow might look like in retirement, or in a minimum, maybe taking a look at what your employer is providing. And so we're going to take a little time and look back at the history of retirement plan options, because there has certainly been changes over the last 100+ years. And so talk about some of those trends and talk about what's currently available to you as the employee and you as the retiree. And I'll just let the cat out of the bag that it's complex and there's a lot of different options available. So the question today is, how can it best serve you? So Jeremiah, kick us off. Let's talk a little bit about the history of retirement plan options.
2: Yeah, we're going to go back and kind of talk through part of this. I think it's really interesting because it shapes the American psyche when they think about retirement. You know, the idea that you worked for a company for 30 years, then you get a gold watch and a pension, right? That's kind of like an Americana lore, I guess. And it's not even like a parent's generation. It might be a great grandparent's generation. But we want to go a little further back. I'm just going to take us all the way back to, say, the 1800s, early 1800s in America. There was no pensions. There was no 401ks. Most people were in an agricultural community. And so you worked on a farm and you worked until you couldn't really work anymore. And you just switched jobs to be a less burdensome job as part of a family unit. So family was extremely important. People, as they got older, wouldn't ever stop working. They would just do different jobs in the family. And you would rely on family for those later years. You know, that was kind of the early 1800s. The late 1800s, as we're going through kind of industrial revolution and people are moving to factories and working, that's when we start to see this idea of pensions coming about. So 1875 or so is when some of the first pensions started popping up. And those existed for almost 100 years in American culture, that people would have a pension. And at first they started small, but they got bigger and bigger and bigger. And some of these main, especially the aerospace companies that still exist today, there's still these legacy pension programs that are quite large and have cared for many, many workers. And even then, you know, the 1950s, the 1960s, I think that was probably the high era of, I'm going to get the gold watch and retire on my pension, right?
1: And so just to pause there, the onus of funding those pension programs or defined benefit programs was primarily, if not completely, entirely on the employer. They were bearing the burden of funding these programs that were going to provide a period certain guaranteed stream of payments to retirees in the future. And then the tides started turning.
2: Yeah. But with that, to get the access to those pensions, you kind of had to work for somebody for a while. You couldn't pop in, work for 2 years and then leave. And so worker mobility was a big issue, you know, in those times. So to get those pensions, you would have to have 20, 30 years with a company. And if you did, often they took care of you, but it was a long-term relationship. But then come the 1980s is when the first 401ks started coming about, which seems incredibly late when you think of this. You know, the 1980s are not that long ago. But that's when you first started having these

0: 401k options, and it transitioned from the employer, the company, being responsible for funding, being responsible for caring for people in the future, to now individuals having the flexibility, but also the responsibility to save for their own retirement through these 401k type plans. And so even though today I would say a 401k is very common, people are very comfortable with it, a regular 401k or a Roth 401k or a Roth IRA, it's still, in the longer history, still fairly new, of this idea that each person is responsible for their own retirement. And especially as you look from the 1980s till now, the mobility that we see, I think some of it has to do with just job and cultural changes, but some of it also has to do with this idea that you can take your retirement with you, go to a new job, and you don't lose that pension type benefit. So that kind of gives us history lesson. You know, there was no retirement benefits, lived on a family or community. Then there was these pension benefits, which, you know, were about 100 years. That was the driver. And now I would say we're squarely in the era of 401ks and self-responsibility retirement plans. Pensions still exist. They're still out there, but they're not nearly as prevalent.
1: There's one other major component that happened during that time period, which is that the federal government started offering Social Security. And so that was the additional benefit for the retiree that the government guaranteed and still guarantees. And we get questions on a regular basis about what we foresee happening to Social Security benefit, especially to bring us current, because people are living longer than ever. And we had an exceptionally large generation, the baby boomer generation, now burdening, I guess maybe that's not quite the right word, but the Social Security system. And so what will that look like going forward? The 401k plan too, you see the shift from the employer-provided benefit to the employees taking on most of the responsibility, but not all. And additionally, there's legislation out there that monitors, right, and controls how fairly employers have to benefit their employees across these plans, like safe harbor plans. These are ERISA rules that apply. So there's been a lot more government intervention in the management of retirement plans for individuals.
0: Yeah. So it brings us to today. And I think people in American households still have this idea about pensions. I just want a real stable paycheck for the rest of my life. Others are very happy to have, hey, my 401k is growing, it's being invested, and I take it when I need it. But for everybody, when they think of retiring, they think of, well, what's that retirement income? As Laura said at the beginning, what's that cash flow going to look like? And for many people, it's a hybrid. You have some Social Security income. You probably have some regular savings or a taxable investment account. You probably have some sort of retirement account. You might even also have a pension. And all those kind of flow together to be your cash flow in retirement. And as Laura said, it's sometimes complex. It's very rare that we get a client that just says, I have one large pension and I'm just going to get one payment from it. Very often it's a hybrid of, when do I start Social Security? How much do I draw from my 401k? Yeah, my spouse or I might have a small pension, but it's just one piece. You know, that's a very common story to kind of walk through. And it's interesting as people walk into retirement, the desire for stability, the desire for dependability on their income, but also this world we're living in now, which is, you know, you have responsibility for your own investments, responsibility that you've saved a certain amount, and how to balance all that. So it's an interesting world that people, as they walk into 401k, I think they have these ghosts of history past in their mind of American culture and pensions still.
1: Yeah, I think you've got some volatility, right, that's happened in the market. We've had some of these black swan events like post-COVID where people have suffered dramatic loss in their retirement accounts. And so I think the desire from individuals to have a more guaranteed benefit paid to them in retirement has increased, together with some concerns around the leftover Social Security benefit going forward. Will our government continue to provide what it has in the past? Should I plan for no Social Security benefit? And none of us has a crystal ball. We don't know exactly what the future will hold, but there will more than likely be some changes to the Social Security benefit. So how, if you're the listener, how do you actually plan for retirement when it starts to feel kind of like a black box? And first thing that we always like to start with is, well, where are you headed? What does retirement look like? We've talked many times on our podcast about this idea of kind of a vision-led plan. Retirement for one person might look completely different than retirement for another person. Some people like to move towards semi-retirement. Some people don't even like that word, retirement, right? Some people want to accumulate and preserve a huge amount of wealth to pass on to the next generation. Some people are just so anxious to spend it and finally do everything that they've been waiting to do. And so they want to travel and build. Some people want to go do philanthropic, right? The list goes on. There are so many options as it comes to retirement. And I think rather than just look at what options are being provided to you from your employer, it's really impactful to take a minute and say, well, what do I want if I got to have my way? If I got to wave a magic wand, what would be ideal for me? And then to acknowledge that the systems provided are complex. There's a lot of options available to us as Americans. And sometimes that's a blessing and sometimes that's a curse. Sometimes it would almost be just as beneficial and maybe less anxiety ridden if it was just told to us what benefit would receive. But in fact, we live in an era where there's a lot of options available to us as employees. And so we might look at, first of all, what benefit is being provided to me by my employer? How do I maximize that benefit? How do I maximize the pre-tax benefit being offered to me currently by government to be able to store those pre-tax dollars away into the future? What other alternative savings methods or options are available to me to provide the cash flow that I desire in retirement? Well, now we start to wade into a whole different set of options available. There's a lot of different passive income streams, structuring a business model that will continue to provide a benefit to you going forward. There's a lot of other options. And I guess what I'm steering towards is that not a single answer is the wrong choice, but there are choices that will maximize the lifestyle that you're seeking to live. And so what's most important is to first look at where you're headed and then to evaluate some of the cost-benefit analysis of the options available to you. Mm-hmm. Jeremiah, do you want to talk through some of those cost-benefit options of a pension versus like a 401k?
0: Yeah. So pensions exist and there's a lot of government agencies that still provide pensions, a number of private employers that still provide pensions. And the benefits of those is that they're stable. You know, you're going to get a set paycheck. You're going to get a set structure. The negative is that it's stable, meaning that it doesn't have any flexibility. And we've had a number of folks, just as an example, a situation where someone maybe is single when they start going on their pension and then later in life they get married. Well, now they don't have an ability to elect for marital benefits as part of their pension because when they took the initial payout calculation, they were single. That's just one of many of these that once you start your pension, once you kind of make your elections, often they are kind of locked in for the rest of your life and life may change. You may have more expenses that were unexpected or you may get married and want to restructure things. And you often don't have that level of flexibility with the pension. So the good news is it's very stable. The bad news is it's very stable. If that doesn't fit for your life, what Laura was talking about earlier is we often see a hybrid approach where if somebody has all their money in 401k and they have some fear and uncertainties about the future, there's a number of, I guess, we call them products or financial vehicles to make that more stable or portions of it. So picking up an annuity with some portion of their 401k can allow them to have a very stable portion of income from what was their 401k. Or even just structuring the investments to pay out at a certain level can be recreated. But the question Laura started with is, where are they headed? What's needed in this situation to really provide the maximum for their lifetime, as well as addressing some of the concerns and what they may have? So pensions, I think, are really high value assets, but they are often the slow boat and they're very stable. So if life fits as expected, they'll be great. If life has twists and turns, it's nice to have other assets in addition to that. And what would you say is some of the benefits or risks of having all the money in a 401k?
1: Yeah, great question. You just teed me up perfectly because I was going to say, quite frankly, given the history lesson that we had at the beginning of the episode, that pensions just aren't offered as often. So it's going to be, I would say, somewhat rare if you're starting with a new employer to have a pension benefit available to you. Most of the time, you're going to have some version of what they call a defined contribution plan. 401ks are the probably most commonly used, but there's all sorts of different options among that defined contribution plan. And that, again, put some of the burden on the employee to take advantage of the pre-tax benefit of putting funds away for retirement. if we're looking at the benefits of a 401k, you've got the option for the most part of how and when you take distributions from a qualified account until a certain age in the future when you have those required minimum distributions where the government requires you to start taking money from those accounts so that you pay tax on it. After the age of 59 and a half, generally speaking, the penalties are removed. So if you were to take withdrawals in a greater amount or a lesser amount, depending on what your cash flow needs are, you have those options available to you, unlike a pension, which is going to kind of give you that same steady drip of income on a regular basis. It does not offer you the option to fluctuate the cash flow or the distribution from the account. The growth potential, 401ks, you can choose how they are invested, whereas typically you as the beneficiary of the pension don't really have control over how the pension is going to be invested. And so like Jeremiah was saying, it's stable and it's stable. So you're talking about slow and steady growth in a pension account, whereas while you're still employed and even after you're employed, after you roll over those funds into another rollover IRA or qualified account, you get to choose how you want those funds invested. And everyone, again, this goes back to kind of individual choice. People have different appetites for risk as well as return, and that can be customized based on what your goal is for the account. For those, like I was talking about earlier, that are just waiting for their retirement date, they already know how they're going to spend their money. Their investment structure is going to look different than someone that says, this money's not really for me. This money is for the next generation, and I want it to grow over the long term. So their investment time horizon, as well as their return and risk profile, are different. And so that dictates a different investment instruction. But the point of that is that you get that option and flexibility to pick how it's invested. And then access to capital. So there are some 401k plans, not all, but some, or defined contribution plans that you can actually take private loans from while you're employed. And there's lots of rules and things that go around that, but you might be able to access the accumulation of funds or benefit in that account prior to you actually stepping into retirement. And that's something that a pension account doesn't offer. There's some other nuances here, but those are some primary benefits and differences of having something like a defined contribution plan versus a pension, a defined benefit.
0: Yeah, that's so good. I think one thing that's new is kind of the anxiety with the idea, will I have enough? There's a lot of folks that we talk to that they start with an uncertainty of whether they have enough. There was a campaign, I'm not sure what company ran this, but it was like, what's your number? And it showed a lot of people walking around the streets having like a number over their head. And I think it was trying to be their retirement number, whether it was the amount that they had, the amount that they needed. And so having that for a lot of folks to say, what's our number that they need to do, I think is really important of understanding like what's enough. And to me, that always starts with planning. But I think there's a natural anxiety of saying, what is enough for someone's household? And I don't think that existed back when people were having the same pensions because they knew that that number was stable. They knew that income was stable. Whereas a lot of people today, they wonder, am I going to run out? Are things going to get more expensive? So I think part of the planning that's required now that people have their own responsibility for their own 401ks is to determine what is enough money? Like what is going to get the hopes and dreams I have? What's going to fund that? What allows extra money for rainy days, you know, things like that. And people, I think, can, regardless of the number, can always feel like, I just need a bit more. I just need another zero. And people tend to set these, I guess I say arbitrary numbers. I want to get $1 million in an account, or I want to get $3 million in an account, or if I could get $6 million, then I'd be set. And that number often isn't connected to anything other than it's a round number. And really doing the planning to say, what is the amount that I need? And how is it going to flow out to really provide for what I need? There's a lot more clarity, confidence, even bravery, I think, that people can have about living a life they're excited about if they have that planning, if they have that clarity.
1: Yeah, absolutely. So if you're someone that's looking at your retirement account or the benefit provided by your employer, as well as some other accounts, and you're thinking, can I retire? What does retirement look like? Where is my cash flow going to come from? What are my taxes going to look like? When does my Social Security benefit come in? How should I maximize my Social Security benefit? Just know you're not alone. It is complex, and there's a lot of different levers as you step into retirement. And it is helpful to try to maximize the options available to you in light of where you're headed and what's most important to you. So don't go it alone. Find some advice. We find that it's not that there's a lack of information out on the market and through AI. There's so much information that the trick becomes what applies to you specifically. What matters to you, what works for your situation and where you're headed, and make sure you have a team in place that can help you interpret what it is that will maximize your retirement. So for all of our listeners, we hope this information has been helpful. 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Podcast reviews really help us to serve more people and get this information into the hands of the people who need it. Please leave us a review, even if it's not 5 stars. We welcome the feedback.
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13: I'm Roxanne Evans. President Trump campaigned today in Tennessee. He told the crowd in Clarksville the GOP fixes what's broken.
14: It was just announced that under the Republican leadership, incomes for hardworking Americans have soared to the highest level ever recorded.
13: Meanwhile, House Minority Leader Hakeem Jeffries told a crowd in Pennsylvania that Trump's MAGA supporters are, quote, incompetent. A Houthi missile attack on Riyadh's King Khalid International Airport killed at least 12 and injured 309. The United States is weighing what action to take, if any. Officer Shane Cyber was killed and a second officer wounded in a West Philadelphia shooting. 35-year-old suspect has been charged with the homicide. 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
10: The Answer. Breaking news.
15: A potentially historic winter storm season is coming, and California Governor Newsom says the state is preparing early. California has already started to feel the effects of the strong El Nino, with incidents of coastal flooding that scientists attribute to the event. In a statement, Governor Newsom said California is taking steps now before the winter El Nino storms arrive. The Department of Water Resources has stockpiled flood-fighting materials, including more than 4 million sandbags. Larry Marino in the Answer Newsroom.
16: Foundations of Freedom, a look at America's founding principles and the leaders who shaped our nation.
17: Ronald Reagan believed freedom was more than a political system or a set of laws. In 1988, he said, "Freedom describes the God-given condition of the human soul." For Reagan, liberty was not something government created. It was something government was called to respect and to protect. That idea sits at the heart of the American experiment. Our rights do not come from rulers, institutions, or political majorities. They belong to us by nature and by God. And when we understand freedom that way, our responsibility becomes clearer. Government may protect liberty. Laws may preserve it, but neither can give us what was never theirs to grant. Freedom begins with the recognition that human dignity and liberty come before government, not from it.
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18: 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I'm starting the Ask Me Anything episodes on the Timeless Wisdom podcast, and I'd love to hear from you. 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
21: Nobody wanted Gloucester Shipbuilding. Years of multi-million dollar losses. Highest labor costs in the industry. But from those humble beginnings, Jim was able to grow Gloucester into GTX with 60,000 employees and $11 billion in gross annual revenue.
22: It is Monday today, the 15th of September, 2008, and this is going to be one of those days that lingers in the mind for a while. It's going to come up in conversations where people say, you remember when...
23: The closing of California's IndyMac Bank has resulted in what could turn out to be the most costly bank failure in U.S. history.
24: Dow has dropped more than 800 points, and it's not clear the crisis is over.
25: Last night, there was an emergency meeting in Washington. The leaders of Congress were told the nation's financial system was facing imminent collapse.
26: 53,000 Citigroup workers are losing their jobs.
27: Mr. McClary, you were talking earlier about fiscal 2011. You've done a good job of convincing us that with the credit markets frozen, your sales revenue in 2010 will slow.
21: Great. My job here is done.
27: Can you talk about 2011 and what sort of a percentage increase you anticipate?
21: Well, we all like to talk percentages, Ned. Your people do. Our people do.
27: Are you suggesting that you aren't expecting any growth in your division next year?
21: I'm suggesting that we face increased foreign competition and a difficult credit market for large capital expenditures like shipbuilding.
28: You closed two of my shipyards?
29: Consolidating divisions has been under discussion for months.
28: Yeah, and I told you it was a f***ing idea.
29: And we took that opinion into consideration.
28: It's my damn division.
29: It's my damn company. Stock is stalled. The revenues are flat.
28: Entire economy's flat. We're in the middle of a recession.
29: I only closed two of the shipyards. Should have closed all three of them. Stock is in the toilet.
28: Everybody's stock is in the toilet.
29: Well, the stockholders would like to see their share value maximized.
28: Well,
29: I heard you put on quite a show in Chicago. What'd you do? You told a room full of analysts you weren't going to generate any growth next year.
28: 3,000 jobs?
29: Gene, we're not some little shipyard anymore. I'm not going to keep pouring money into a losing operation.
28: We innovate. We retool.
29: American heavy manufacturing is dead. Steel, autos, depression shipbuilding. The future's in healthcare, infrastructure, and power generation.

0: Ed Hoffman, and welcome to the main event. I opened up with that clip from the movie The Company Men from 2010. If you listened, if you paid attention closely, he starts out by talking about how nobody wanted a shipbuilding in Gloucester, Massachusetts, and tons of overhead, losing money for years. And out of it came this big company with $11 billion in revenues. And then we go into 2008, when the market shuts down and everything's falling apart. It was only 18 years ago. Shouldn't be that hard to remember. Then as this movie comes in, is like in 2009, 2010, and they're having an investors meeting, and Tommy Lee Jones' character says, hey, we've got increased foreign competition and challenged credit markets. We're going to have a hard time growing. And then you hear, what's his name? Craig T. Nelson say, hey, I'm not pouring a bunch of money into a losing operation. And you know that American manufacturing is dead. That's where we were a few short years ago. Trump has changed all that. Trump's bringing even foreign manufacturing to America. We'll be building ships. We're having steel plants. We have more car plants that were being built outside the country coming in. Computer chips, all kinds of stuff going on. This is a reason to get out and vote in 3 weeks from Tuesday or before that to make sure that we keep a Republican Congress and a Republican Senate so that Trump's policies have time to come to fruition. You know, you notice as you saw the labor secretary speak this week, and you know, every cabinet member in Trump's cabinet knows what their task is and they work on the task. They're all being competent. They're not sitting there keeping a seat warm. They're not the most diverse cabinet in history like the Biden had. This is the most competent, focused cabinet in history. And, you know, our transportation secretary is working on improving our transportation systems, and our labor secretary is making sure we're employing Americans and we're shutting off H-1B visas for people that we didn't need to bring them in. The only reason that foreign workers come in is because they work cheaper than Americans. Everybody is doing their part, and it's exciting to watch. Don't sit home on election day. Go out there and vote. And you don't have to go out on election day. You can do it early and everything's good, but we need a huge turnout for our midterm elections on November 3rd. All right. 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You can put in information. You can even start your own loan application, but it'll steer you in all kinds of directions and make it very easy for you to navigate whatever you're trying to accomplish with your real estate 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Click on the appropriate link. If there's any part of the show you missed, stay on edhoffman.net. 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Listen to it whenever it's convenient for you. If you have comments on the show, send me an email to ed@edhoffman.net. All right, so let's talk about what's going on this week. While most of the media is obsessed with who's paying for the president's midterm ads, the White House is busy working on initiatives that greatly benefit all Americans, even Americans who hate President Trump. This week's initiative is one that's already been rolled out, but it had an important new milestone this week. We're talking about the 530A accounts for American children, otherwise known as Trump accounts. If you recall, these were first announced back on May 28th when the Treasury Department officially announced the Trump Accounts Initiative and the Trump Accounts mobile app. At the time, they explained that parents could register their children for an account with the app, or if they really want to do things the old-fashioned way, by using the new IRS form called 4547, which the Treasury is calling the Trump Account Election Form. Then on July 4th, Trump accounts were formally launched and accounts became open for contributions. Now let's talk about the eligibility. There are some key details to note here. Number one. Children are eligible for Trump accounts if they're under 18 and have a valid Social Security number. So it's not just newborns, anybody who's under 18. So there's been a lot of talk about this just being for infants, but that's not true. You can start an account for your U.S. citizen child as long as they're under 18. But for children born from 2025 to 2028, also known as the Trump's current term, there's a pilot program that gives their accounts a $1,000 seed deposit from the U.S. Treasury. Now, initially, we thought it was all coming from private donors like Michael Dell with Dell Computers, but now it has evolved to the $1,000 from us taxpayers, which, as a taxpayer with no kids under 18, I'm not sure I'm excited about it, but I see where this could get kids started. And the money coming from private donors will get spread out. In addition, I'm not sure exactly who gets all that extra money, but they're encouraging all Fortune 1000 companies to contribute. Also good to know, in addition to a parent, a Trump account can also be opened by grandparents, many of whom do raise their grandchildren, adult siblings, it's rare, but that happens, and other relatives who might be legal guardians that could be families where parents are incarcerated or unable to raise their kids for whatever reason, happens all the time. So for all the liberals who say the administration only cares about making rich people richer, Trump accounts prove that's not the case. It shows the administration cares about all Americans, especially American children. So let me say again, American children. Any American child with a Social Security number? Are we on the same page here? Guess what, though? Immigrant children, if their parents go through the visa process to get their children documented with a Social Security number, they can still open a Trump account for their child. In other words, if they get in line, take the legal steps to become Americans, they may be eligible to participate. So we're not talking about the people who flooded our borders when Biden was president while waving their home country's flags. I'm sure you've seen them. I've seen them everywhere in my community and other communities as well. People that just came over with Mexican flags and all other country flags, waving from their trucks and their houses and everywhere else in protest. We're talking about people who want their whole family to be Americans, which is how we became the melting pot, where people in Europe or people in various other nations said, hey, we want to move to America for a better life. And the requirement was learn English, learn American history, pay taxes, make out your application and wait in line, do your interview. And there was a bunch of other little things that say, hey, I want to be part of this family. I'm not coming here just to try and overturn American culture. I want to be part of American culture. A little more info on contributing to a child's Trump account. Those parents, grandparents, adult siblings, and guardians can contribute up to $5,000 per year per child using after-tax funds. In other words, money you have already paid taxes on. That means you can use your regular paycheck earnings that already have a federal, state, and payroll taxes deducted. Or if you're 1099 or self-employed, you can contribute $5,000 a year. You just don't get a tax deduction like you would with a uniform gift to minors account. I think health savings accounts. And do they have those for kids or just for your family and the education accounts? So you don't get the tax deductibility, but you can put it out there. Here's something else to get excited about. Employers can contribute up to $2,500 annually on pre-tax basis. So if you work for a business that cares about investing in you for the long haul, they can contribute to your child's Trump account. Here's my little addition here. Or they can contribute to your 401k, which is also pre-tax. You can pass it on to your kids when they're ready, when you're ready, whenever you are. My wife and I told our kids we're going to die broke and we're going to spend all our money. So you better figure out how to get rich because we're not leaving any riches. We're going to spend it all. We won't, but that's what we tell them anyway. Let's hear what President Trump said about this week, and then we'll explain what the new development is.
1: It also teaches people a little bit about entrepreneurship and watching your account grow. But very simply, this money is your child's future. And when your child, in the old days, your child would hit 18 and there's nothing, they don't have any money, and now they'll be potentially very rich. Loved ones, churches, and generous companies and individuals are all able to contribute funds to these accounts to help get children off to a strong start in life. More than 70 companies have also committed to Trump accounts, and many for hundreds of millions of dollars, including Uber, Intel, NVIDIA, Steak and Shake, many, many companies, too many to name. I'm calling on all employees all across America to follow their lead and make matching Trump account contributions. It's a benefit for every American worker. It's been incredible. Before launching Trump accounts, 38% of Americans did not own a stock. 38%. Now every member of the next generation will have an investment account and will benefit from our booming economy.
0: So this really isn't anything groundbreaking other than it sets the account up for you, which I'll talk more about in a minute. Here's what the press conference was for on Wednesday. The president announced that now Automatic enrollment for Trump accounts has gone live. Does that mean you don't have to start an account anymore? Yes, but there's still action you have to take, you know, like putting money in it. But let's get to those details. From Fox Business on Wednesday, President celebrates automatic enrollment of 70 million Trump accounts for children. President Donald Trump held a press conference Wednesday at the Oval Office celebrating the automatic enrollment of millions of American children in his Trump accounts. The Treasury Department announced that every eligible child under 18 with a valid Social Security number now has a Trump account, bringing the total to roughly 70 million accounts, according to the White House. Parents or guardians must still claim their child's automatically enrolled account before they can manage it or begin receiving contributions. You have to go on to the app or to the website and at least acknowledge it. Okay, did everyone hear that? You still have to go into the portal, claim the account for your child, so download the Trump Account app or go to trumpaccounts.gov. Or, of course, if you're old school, you can fill out the IRS Form 4547 and start it that way. Back to the article. An estimated 80% of Trump accounts are linked to families earning less than $200,000 a year, a White House official told Fox News. Of course, you know if you make $200,000 a year in your family that you're in the top 20% easily. And, of course, you're probably in the top 5% as well of earners in this country. The official said automatic enrollment also broadens access to philanthropic contributions, allowing private donors to help jumpstart children's savings. And yes, there are large private donors already on board. Trump thanked Michael and Susan Dell for donating roughly $6.25 billion to Trump accounts. Don't you wish you had so much money that you could just donate $6.25 billion and not even change your lifestyle? That's enough to provide $250 to 25 million account holders. Michael Dell, CEO of Dell Technologies, said the funds would be deposited by the end of this week. Great tax deduction, Mike. All right, so this is a big deal, folks. Can you imagine if Joe Biden had done this? Can you imagine if Barack Obama had done this? Can you imagine if Kamala Harris did this, had she actually managed to win? The left would be thrilled out of their minds. Listen to this from the White House Council of Economic Advisers, or the CEA. The CEA estimates that, assuming median returns, Trump accounts will yield a balance of $303,000 by age 18 if maximum contributions are made. That means the annual contributions of up to $5,000 a year from birth until the child turns 18. Okay, but what if they don't? Your child still gets money. Even if no contributions are made beyond the $1,000 initial deposit, the CEA predicts that Trump accounts will yield a balance of about $5,800 by age 18, which is an average balance of just a little under 10%, which is quite realistic in the stock market. So in addition, I did a couple of calculations myself. If you put in $10 a week to your kid's Trump account, so you did $10 a week payment, that would, and you could just go online and put in 10 bucks and you probably won't even notice it. By age 18, they'd have $19,000. So what if you did that till they're 18 and then your kid didn't spend it? It just left it in there to appreciate. By age 30, they'd have $64,000. They'd have $170,800. By age 40, they'd have $455,000 by age 50. Now, over 2 million if they waited till retirement at 65. So let me just pose this question because you guys said, well, who wants to wait 65 years? How many of you guys 65 years or older have $2 million in the bank? And I know some of my clients here that are listening do have that, or they have close to it. But trust me, most people don't. This is the way you can set up your kids' future. Of course, what will things cost in 65 years? Who knows? But it's better to have something than nothing, which is what most people have. Here's Treasury Secretary Scott Bessent at the press conference Wednesday talking about what this can do to inspire financial literacy and a sense of ownership in young people.
2: And as we create the ownership account for every American family via the Trump accounts, every family, every child deserves to have a piece of the American dream. And these Trump accounts are just that. A child born during President Trump's presidency, Treasury will seed the accounts with $1,000. And we think that this is the beginning of the ownership society. I was talking to these great young people earlier. They already know about compounding. They understand how the stock market works. They are excited to do it. I think this is going to be a real-time financial literacy project, and we are looking forward to administering this at Treasury and to watch these accounts grow.
0: I think the good thing here is that they're setting up these accounts. And so many people go, I'm going to go down to the bank and open up a savings account. And then they never get around to going to the bank to open up a savings account. And so they never save. You know, 10 years later, they go, oh, I was going to open up a savings account 10 years ago. I'll go do it now. And time is what makes your riches accumulate. So what are the critics saying? This is from the Brookings Institute back in December. Given that Trump accounts depend primarily on family and employer contributions, however, many policymakers predict that these accounts will disproportionately benefit wealthy Americans. Wealthy individuals are significantly more likely to contribute to voluntary asset subsidy schemes, and these individuals hold considerably more wealth in tax advantage accounts than asset poor families. Oh my goodness, can you imagine that? Rich people are going to leave their kids more money than poor people will. But this sure makes it easy for middle class and poor people to get started on something. You know, and also, here's another consideration. Children of poor people will get to 18 and take their $5,800 and put it down on a new car. Or they'll buy some cool new iPhone, or they'll buy something. The rich kids, and it's not because the rich kids are special, it's because rich kids grow up with rich parents that talk to them about money. They'll let it ride. They'll say, hey, I'm just never going to touch this until, you know, it's an emergency or there's enough money in there to do something really awesome, like buy a house. Then they include a quote from Connecticut Treasurer Eric Russell. A wealthy family could build $150,000 nest egg by the time their child turns 30. Meanwhile, a child from low-income family is likely to be left with about $2,500. Well, if that low-income child gets the $1,000 at birth, they're going to be at $5,800. So I don't know where he's coming up. They'll be left with about $2,500. But $5,800 is free $5,800. Is that what he'd say if this came from a Democrat president, Biden, Obama, or Kamala Harris? If Gavin Newsom came up with this idea, would the treasurer of a blue state say that? I don't think so. And speaking of Gavin Newsom, he did do something like this, sort of. Back in 2022, the governor launched Cal Kids, a statewide program for eligible school children to receive up to $1,500 and eligible newborns to receive up to $175. Not exactly sure the details of that, but there are two big differences here. The first is that this program is only to pay for higher education. So they can't buy a house or they can't do any of that, but they could use it on traditional college or trade school or vocational training. We'll give Newsom some credit for at least including those options. But the second difference, I mean, if you're even interested in going into higher education, although at least trade schools would be something good, you'll think of something to do so you can get that money. But the second difference is that the program is only available to low-income kids in California. And I'm not going to waste time reading off the requirements, but it's all the same low-income requirements you know about if you've ever had kids in school. Of course, I have one former employee that was making about $400,000 a year. His son's school sent home a thing to fill out about getting free lunches. And they said, what's your monthly income? And he said, $35,000. And they said, okay, your child qualifies. And he called them back and go, what do you mean? My child qualifies? I make $35,000 a month. And they still said, oh, yeah, it's free lunches. Free lunches and free breakfast. And I'd be amazed. That's California, though. So you may think your family qualifies if you're middle class and struggling, but California doesn't view your child as low income unless you meet some very specific criteria. So you need to check those out first. But really, the reason we're talking about this is that Newsom has managed to say positive things about Trump accounts. Back on August 24th, Newsom had held an event to announce that 1 million California children have now claimed a CalKids account. And because he wants voters to think he's a fly-fishing centrist so he can run for president, he said during this event that CalKids accounts and Trump accounts can work hand in hand, and that parents who don't support Trump should not let Trump's name deter them from activating a Trump account for their child.
3: I'm enthusiastic about encouraging people to get a Trump account. I think it's incredibly important. It's one of the best things he's done. It's one of the best things Ted Cruz has done. It's one of the best things Cory Booker has done. It's direct. It's tangible. It's results oriented. It's not lost in bureaucracy. You can see it, taste it, feel it. You're making a difference directly to the next generation. You're giving them hope. And so we're here to encourage people to take advantage of this, to not fall prey to the politics or the cynicism or maybe even the fear that if I download a Trump account, somehow that means something. It doesn't. It just means something for your kid. It's not Trump's money. It's your child's money. And so we want to encourage everybody out there to take advantage of this program.
0: So you heard him say Cory Booker there. And that wasn't a mistake. Cory Booker did indeed co-sign a letter along with Ted Cruz seeking private investments in Trump accounts like the ones made by Dell. But was it for his own political reasons? Of course it was. From Booker's office back in December, Booker, Cruz urged Fortune 1000 CEOs to back Trump accounts. U.S. Senators Cory Booker, Democrat from New Jersey, and Ted Cruz, Republican from Texas, sent a letter to the CEOs of Fortune 1000 companies urging them to support child investment accounts created by H.R. 1, the One Big Beautiful Bill Act of 2025. The accounts which build off Senator Booker's proposed American Opportunity Accounts, or baby bonds, are private tax-advantaged accounts for every American child at birth, seeded with a $1,000 investment from the federal government, which also means taxpayers. So that's his motivation. Like Newsom, he has his own child savings initiative and wants to use Trump accounts to piggyback off of or talk about it next time he runs for president so he can try to look like a centrist. Of course, back to the letter. Next year, millions of American children will open up Trump account, a groundbreaking new investment vehicle enacted as a part of the One Big Beautiful Bill, the OBBB Act. These accounts will launch a once-in-a-generation expansion of economic opportunity and prosperity for every American child, helping millions of families realize the American dream through homeownership, education, or entrepreneurship. We write to encourage you to join us in delivering on this promise for our country. Of course, Cory Booker was not present at the press conference Wednesday, shocker, but Senator Cruz was, and this is what he had to say.
4: On July 4th, the Trump accounts were launched, our nation's 250th birthday. It's a big, big deal, and today is a massive day that your administration is opening a personal investment account for every single kid in America. 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And that personal investment account, if you have a newborn baby, $1,000 has already been invested in that account that goes straight to the stock market. That is powerful. And what's amazing is that you start investing. And if you keep investing and it grows and you leave it in there and keep investing and your family keeps investing, as you get older, you will get hundreds of thousands. And if you keep investing, literally millions of dollars in these accounts, you are owners, which is a big, big deal. And I'll tell you what's cool. Your administration designed the app. It's a beautiful app you can download from the Trump account store. But it makes it really easy for anyone to contribute to your account. You have a little QR code that you can send your next birthday party. You know, your Aunt Susie might get you an ugly sweater. And you might say to Aunt Susie, instead of the ugly sweater, how about put $50 in my Trump account? And you can pull it up on your phone and look at it and see it growing.
0: Yeah, what do I think of all this? It's something. It's not as big as they say, but setting up the account gives a little bit of motivation for people to keep making monthly deposits. I'm past out of time for the first half of the main event, so stay tuned for 5 minutes traffic, weather, sports, and commercials, and I'll be right back with lots more.
5: 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Breaking news.
6: California is seeing an early increase in flu cases. Flu season usually starts in November and peaks between January and March. According to the state health officials, most cases are caused by the influenza A H1N1 strain. In addition to California, Alaska, Washington, and Hawaii also seeing spikes in flu cases. So far, the flu has caused 34 deaths in California. Health officials urge everyone to get a flu shot. Larry Marino in the Answer Newsroom.
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Welcome back to part two of the main event. 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

0: Joe Gebbia, who now leads the National Design Studio, something that did not exist before Trump. Wow, setting up new services for the government led by people who actually know what they're talking about. That's a new concept because, you know, we had to rewrite the whole thing for the mortgage business after the mortgage meltdown that we illustrated at the beginning of the show. And who did they task to come up with the rules? The same two people that created subprime, which led to the whole economic meltdown worldwide. So this is the same office that designed the Trump Accounts website with all the bells and whistles. You need to have a user-friendly government services portal these days. And for those of you who've ever been onto any of the government services portals, you know they in the past have not been user-friendly. So Biden tried to do this with CBP One app. Remember that? That was Biden's attempt to making technology work for people, except for it was for people who weren't Americans. Also, I don't remember if we ever talked about this here. The CBP One app wasn't even developed by the Biden White House. It was developed by the first Trump administration so that people traveling to our country by vehicle could have a portal to enter all their info before their arrival. Primarily, it was for truckers, although people driving here from Canada or Mexico for personal reasons could use it too. So it just sped things up on the border. So, you know, your name would be in the computer, your information would be in the computer. You could have been vetted while you're coming in and for how long you're coming in. And when you got to the border, they'd pull right up and it would make things easier. So it was designed for an entirely different purpose, and the Biden administration hijacked it 3 years later for all the migrants that they were letting in so they could make their asylum claims. And then CBP agents no longer had the job of keeping migrants out. Instead, they had to start helping migrants use the app. Remember all that ridiculousness? Some people that are insulting Trump don't remember how stupid things were in the Biden administration. Ridiculous. But I digress. We're supposed to be talking about America.gov, so what is it? It's a one-stop shop portal for navigating federal services, replacing passports, applying for national park permits, or even tracking student loans. Americans will be able to ask conversational questions about these everyday government tasks with the system's chatbot, and then responses will be generated using data directly from official U.S. government agencies and resources. So we've all experienced chatbots so far, and sometimes they're a waste of time and sometimes they're not, but technology is getting better, and AI, SI, whatever you want to refer to it these days, is making things easier. There was an event for the launch last week to announce America.gov and demonstrate its current capabilities, and they did it away from the White House. They did it at some hotel or something to make it look like a Apple iPhone launch or some big technology company. Here's President Trump opening the event.
1: With America.gov, the federal government no longer stands in your way, and it stands only at your service. And that's what we're doing. We're simplifying it. We're glamorizing it. We're making it what it should be. It's not just simply a website. It's a restoration of America's founding promise, and it's a reinvention of your government for the 21st century and beyond. We're putting power and control back into the hands of the people, right where it belongs. 250 years ago, the Declaration of Independence proclaimed that America's government exists to serve American citizens. Yet for too long, the experience of our citizens has been the exact opposite. Washington bureaucracies have grown ever larger and more intrusive, and armies of federal bureaucrats have behaved as if your job is to answer to them, but all of that changes starting right now.
0: Remember in the beginning of the second Trump administration, that DOGE, Department of Government Efficiency, that was headed up by Elon Musk? Remember when they talked about how there is a big cave underground in Pennsylvania somewhere that has all the federal employees' records? And that they've got acres and acres of filing cabinets, and some of the files for an employee might be 2 or 3 inches thick. And it takes about 6 months for a federal government employee, if they want to retire, it takes about 6 months worth of paperwork to get filed and refiled and moved over here and moved over there. And at one point, Elon Musk was wearing a shirt that said tech support. And he said, we're going to change this to bring

0: America into the 21st century. And you know what I like about the Trump administration is they find problems and they're fixing them. We're not just exposing the fact that people are fraudulently taking money from the taxpayers. We're putting them in jail. We're stopping them. We're putting an end to it and not saying, I can't believe our program allows this. Well, they fix it. And when they find out that we're got an antiquated air traffic control system or antiquated government whatever system, they're doing something about it. And I applaud the Trump administration for that. By next year, the administration plans to expand the tools that superintelligence, AI, SI, whatever you want to call it, will actively perform tasks on Americans' behalf. The two examples have been given are automatically enrolling in Medicare when you turn 65. Too late. I just did it last month. And automatically renewing your passport when it expires. I'm sure more examples will be forthcoming, which I'm excited about the passport thing because mine expires next August. So those features aren't yet available, but that's what they say is coming down the pike. So I think this is great. If you've ever been on a government website, whether it's for any government website, it says, oh, this is the rules for this are based on this link, and it takes you to another website, takes you to another website, takes you to another website. And just like the IRS tax code, if they want to bust you for cheating on your taxes, they can because it's literally impossible to understand all the rules. And even if you do, you might find out that some of the rules contradict the other rules. Imagine if they do something with the IRS. I know a lot of people that have had problems with the IRS. One guy filed his taxes in 2020 and he mailed in his check for his taxes due. And then they cashed the check, but didn't apply it to his account. And he's been calling since that time because in 2021, I couldn't get transcripts for his 2021 taxes, even though I had canceled checks for what he paid, because they wouldn't apply anything to 2021 till they figured out where the 2020 money went. And this has been going on for years. I know another guy who didn't file his taxes for about 10 years, and he finally filed 10 years worth of taxes and couldn't get through all the IRS liens on him because he couldn't get anybody to deal with it. Imagine that now. I would imagine if they include the IRS in this, this is going to be something groundbreaking. Now, do we all know what integration is? It's when two sites or apps share information. Well, America.gov is integrated with the login.gov app so you can get into the portal faster. 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
1: 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I don't have to type the same thing over and over and over again. Now the fun part, the photo. 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You probably can't use those filters to make you look 50 years younger, but you can take a picture of yourself on the phone in the comfort of your own home, or you can upload one directly from your own device. You're not going any longer to some drugstore to get your picture taken behind a white screen. And this is a really cool feature. You can see your photo in the context of the finished passport. And if you don't like it, and as you probably know, many people don't like it, so you're going to take 150 of these, but eventually you will like one and you can retake it until it's the perfect shot, the one you like. Now, I have to say this may be the most beautiful government checkout I've ever seen, because I'm securely logged in through login.gov. My name, my address, they're already here. And that's it. There, your payment is complete. My first application.
0: I wonder if they'll do this for driver's licenses, you know, thinking of photos that everybody hates. Okay, stand here and smile and you go, oh, when you get your driver's license in the mail a month later, you go, whoa, man, that's the ugliest picture I've ever seen. And of course, people that work at DMV aren't photographers. So Just stand here and click the button. All right. This week marks the 30-day countdown to the midterm elections, and Democrats seem very confident in their chances for flipping the House and the Senate. Do they have a reason to be? Without going in too far into the weeds, here's what we should focus on if we're concerned about Republicans keeping control of Congress, which means letting Trump actually continue what he's doing, which I am, and I assume if you're listening to this program, you are too. Democrats need a net gain of 3 seats to flip the House. All 435 seats are up for grabs, as they are every 2 years, and Democrats, before this week, were targeting 40 of them. What's that mean, targeting? That means they're dumping cash into these elections they think they have a chance to flip over. How do we know? Because they have a list that they call the Red to Blue program. But targeting doesn't mean anything really other than they're just putting more commercials out there. And of course, all the money they're putting it, you know, if you pay attention to the Republican Party sources for raising money and the Democrat Party raising money, the Republicans have raised about $100 million more than the Democrats, and they're going to do the same thing. They're going to targeting all these places. So is it something to worry about? I'm going to say yes, because we need to not sit on our butts and not vote this time. And this week, they've added 6 more seats to that program list. So now it's 46 seats they're targeting. When they do that, it's not because they're afraid they'll lose. It's because they're confident that they'll win. From Politico on Tuesday, Democrats add 6 more targets, 2 in districts Trump carried by 20 points. Wow. They think they can flip over something that Trump won by 20 points. Democrat House campaign arm is expanding its targets even further into Trump country. As the party that grows increasingly bullish that they will not just win, but they'll win big next month. The Democratic Congressional Campaign Committee, the DCCC, added 6 more candidates to its coveted red to blue list on Monday. Districts Trump won by an average of 16 points or more in 2024. In an interview on Sunday, the DCCC political director, Brooke Butler, also had a big prediction for Election Day, saying she expects Democrats will win House control and that their majority could reach 240 seats. Could reach 435 seats, but it won't happen. Anywhere between 218 and 240 feels very viable, she said. We feel confident that we will get to 218, which I'm sure the Republicans say the same thing, that they feel they're going to keep the House and the Senate and add more seats. So what happens is all going to depend on if us Republicans actually get off our butts and vote. It then lists 6 more seats they added. Those seats are in Arkansas, Colorado, Florida, New York, Nevada, and Tennessee. Arkansas being deep red, Colorado being for the most part blue, Florida red, New York blue, Nevada's kind of purple, and then Tennessee is red. Back to the article. The addition of these deep red seats to the red to blue program means Democratic Party will be lending extra resources and potentially advertising dollars to these races. It's the latest sign that Democrats are increasingly confident about the midterm environment, which has grown here fraught for Republicans as the war in Iran drags on and Americans continue to navigate the high cost of gas and other goods. It's the latest sign that Democrats are increasingly confident. That doesn't mean anything. It also could demonstrate the Democrats are increasingly worried that they're going to go through another 2 years with no say-so in the Congress. And I'll put this into perspective about the Iran war. You know, everything is going so bad for the economy except for job growth and earnings and all that stuff. But you realize that once Iran is done, oil prices will come down, which they'll come down probably in a week or two. And then, you know, once the Strait of Hormuz is open, then gas prices will follow in the next several weeks. And then as gas prices go down, the cost of everything comes down. So we'll start seeing inflation come down. And probably maybe 6 months after Iran is over, we'll start seeing the Federal Reserve drop interest rates because inflation will be down. And there's no need for people to pay higher interest rates when we don't have to. So keep that in perspective. And I don't know why Trump says he's not going to hit Iran before the midterms. I guess there's potential collateral damage if he does. but I think he should just get it over with so we can get on with life. And even among Republicans, midterm turnout is always historically low than its presidential elections. So Republicans, vote this time. So that's why when he goes out to campaign for Republicans right now, President Trump is saying this line, which for some reason has liberals going apoplectic.
2: I'm asking you to pretend that I'm on the ballot. Here's what happens. When I'm not on the ballot, we don't do well. We have 44% or 48% less people. When I'm on the ballot, we kill everybody. So just close your eyes and pretend I'm on the ballot. But in a way, I am on the ballot because we have to win. It's the most important midterm election we've ever had because we have a lot of communists running and they're going to be controlling the Democrat Party.
0: Yep, Speaker Mike Johnson seems hopeful and yet cautiously so. Here he is on the campaign trail for Republican Monica Dela Cruz in Texas, talking about what should motivate Republicans to show up on Election Day.
3: We are doing very well around the country. I've been in all these districts across. I mean, I've been from Alaska to South Florida, you know, California to Maine. There is an energy. There's an excitement. What we're doing this morning is happening all around the country. People are not down with this communism stuff, and they know we have to fight. We have to win the midterm. Now, we have to defy history to do it. It's only happened twice in 90 years that a sitting president has picked up seats for his party in that first two-year cycle. And he understands that angry people vote, satisfied people do not, right? There's two primary things that motivate people in a midterm. Anger is usually the party out of power. You think about it, when somebody wins the White House, the other team's upset about it. So they get all their grassroots out and they go take House seats from them in that first two-year cycle. That's not going to happen this time around. There's another motivating factor, anger, party out of power, but also fear. These communists, these Marxists are coming for us, and they have published their platform, okay? The DSA, the Democrat Socialists of America, all right? You know what their platform begins with? Abolish the border. They want to abolish the border. They want to abolish prisons. They want to defund the police. They want to abolish the U.S. Senate, okay? They want one unicameral body, the House, to run everything. You have to ask yourself why. Because they have calculated that over the next couple of cycles, they can elect enough Marxist communists to take over the whole thing. And when that happens, you know what they're going to do? They want to take over the means of production. They don't want small business owners anymore. We got a lot of small business owners in South Texas. That's who provides the jobs. That's who keeps this thing going. They don't want you to be in business. They want the government to own and control everything. It's a disaster. We're not doing that. So this contrast election, it's very important, and people have to be motivated. It comes down to turning.
0: Yeah, he says it's not going to happen. Maybe it will, maybe it won't. We don't know. It all depends on turnout, like he says. Remember when he talks about, you know, hey, people get motivated by anger, and anger comes from fear, and if we fear the socialism. Remember, people talk about socialism and communism all the time, and I don't think most people understand the difference. Socialism means the government's going to put out all kinds of programs so you don't have to pay for it. They'll just raise taxes to cover that. And so health care might be free, and then it's going to turn it into impossible to see your doctor or to get any significant medical procedures or school, daycare. I know I would be excited about leaving my little kids with government paid workers for free. But communism is different. Communism means the government takes ownership of everything. You don't own your house anymore. They own your house. And if you've got a 5-bedroom house and it's only just you and your wife, they might move 4 other couples in there with you or a family with kids. And you don't have your own job. They tell you where you're working. And it might not be the career you want. But hey, everything's free, so who cares? So anyway, speaking of the Senate, that's another reason Republicans can't afford to stay home. Democrats only need a net gain of 4 seats in the Senate. The New York Times Siena poll released over the weekend showed between 9 and 16% of Republican likely voters said they favored Democrat nominee in 5 key states, Alaska, Iowa, Kansas, Ohio, and Texas. Which I say, how many Democrats are voting Republican? So I don't really think this is a big thing, but obviously the New York Times is very Democrat. They want to give hope to the people that are Democrats. And yes, we're talking about Republican voters saying they're in favor of Democrat running in their state over Republican. The best known example of that is in Texas, where for whatever reason, some Republicans are being seduced by the charisma of Democrat James Tallarico, who's 3 percentage points ahead of Republican Ken Paxton, which I don't know. You know, I think of all country singers as Republicans, but Willie Nelson came out this week and put out a little video saying that he knows James Tallarico and he's going to make a good senator. To that, I'm going to refer you to this little song by Toby Keith.

0: Fortunately, one state where Republicans are not talking about voting for the Democrat is Michigan. But this race is getting close, so they need Republicans to show up. We all know who's running in Michigan, don't we? That's where former Congressman Mike Rogers is fighting to beat Abdul El-Sayed. They had a debate on Thursday, and I don't think it went well for El-Sayed. Let's start with some remarks from Mike Rogers. After El-Sayed has been saying on the campaign trail that Rogers takes corporate money. Ooh, scary. You know what's more scary? El-Sayed's anti-Semitism, which is so obvious at this point that Jewish Democrats in Michigan are saying they're voting for Rogers.
1: Because people understand he's too extreme. When you have Van Jones coming out and saying his policies are, quote, insane, or Cory Booker coming out and saying, hey, he's a fringe candidate, you start to get the sense of who he is, why he goes off on these tirades to say that he's the most moral guy in the race. Unfortunately, he's been doing everything he says he isn't doing. You know, we talked to two young women on a campus the other day, have to hide their Star of David to walk across campus because they get harassed on the way to campus. That's a direct result of not being able to condemn a terrorist attack right here in our state, where a terrorist tried to kill 130 school children, not being able to condemn the IRGC, which has American blood on its hands, not being able to condemn Hamas or Hezbollah. Why? Because his campaign is funded by people who fund the Muslim Brotherhood. Think of that. Wow. This guy is dangerous. You can't send that guy back to the United States Senate knowing that he is getting funded by the Muslim Brotherhood. I just think this is really, really concerning. And people here in the state get it.
0: Yeah, I agree. He's getting corporate donations. Oh, my God. Well, at least he's not getting funded by the Muslim Brotherhood. It was brought out in the debate on Thursday night that he also has a second home in the United Arab Emirates. So he's pretty tied in with the Middle Eastern people. People are getting it, but not enough of them because this race is close. As of October 1st, Real Clear Politics average has El-Sayed up by about 3.4 percentage points over Rogers. Maybe, hopefully, this bit of news will make a difference as Michigan voters see that Mike Rogers is telling the truth. Abdul El-Sayed is not who he says he is. And of course, I'm going to conclude with this, is that, you know, if you want the United States to become a Middle Eastern country, a Muslim country, just keep electing Muslims and Middle Eastern sympathizers into leadership positions in our government, and you'll watch our kids will be living in a Middle Eastern country after we're no longer here. Hey, anyway, I'm all out of time for this episode of The Main Event. So my name's Ed Hoffman. Thanks for listening, and I'll be back again with you next week.
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9: News. I'm Deborah Valentine. President Trump stumping for Republican candidates in Tennessee today. At a Clarksville rally, he said Republicans have created the golden age of America, citing record wages.
10: The Democrats handed us the dark age. It was a dark age of America. But now we have quickly turned that in.
9: Democrats point to rising inflation and the conflict in Iran and ICE going too far under the Trump administration as they attempt to regain control of Congress. Four deaths are blamed on Isaias. Two in Florida and two in Alabama. Republican Congressman Jimmy Patronis on the Fox Report.
11: It could have been worse, but people heeded the warnings.
9: Evacuations are underway along Mexico's western coastline as Hurricane Simon approaches as a Category 4 hurricane packing 150-mile-per-hour winds. 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
8: 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Breaking news.
12: The number of reported threats and fights on Los Angeles Unified School District campuses is higher than it was 4 years ago. That's according to the most recent LAUSD data. The 2025-26 school year, there were 6,131 fights, an increase of 21% from just 4 years ago. There were 4,015 student threats, 11.5% more than 4 years ago. Larry Marino in the Answer Newsroom.
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15: Welcome to The Firing Line with Rick Travis, Legislative Director of the California Rifle and Pistol Association. 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And now, here's your host, Rick Travis.
16: Good afternoon, patriots of the great state of California, and welcome to the tailgate with Firing Line Radio. I'm your host, Rick Travis, the Director of Government Affairs with the California Rifle Pistol Association, welcoming you to another great show. So good news, the children, the little brats, are no longer in the Capitol. They are out campaigning in your local neighborhood. So if you have things to say to them, go out in your local neighborhoods and say what's been on your mind. Let them know what you're really thinking. We do have some breaking news in the Second Amendment. We have some court cases that are being taken and some that are not being taken at the Supreme Court. We're going to have Chuck Michelle on in a couple of weeks to discuss that here on the show. And so look forward to that with all of you here at the tailgate. It's not often I get Chuck outside, so this is going to be great. And then today we're going to be talking about, well, when I'm not at work, my favorite thing to do, because I was literally born into the idea of breeding dogs for show. My family had Shetland sheepdogs. Some of you call them miniature collies. Some of you call them ankle biters, whatever you want to call, probably works for me. But by the time I grew up, I was done with Shelties. And so I started raising Labradors and have my entire life. And so I've worked with the American Kennel Club and a couple other kennel clubs, obviously doing the various things I've done with my dogs. And I love hanging out with dog people. And so it's really cool to have a compadre in the Capitol working on that. And so today I have Bob Reinling Smith. He is the legislative analyst for the American Kennel Club. So, Bob, welcome, and tell them what kind of dogs you have.
17: Hey, Rick, and thanks for having me today. It's quite the honor to be on your show. I actually have Havanese dogs. I have one. I live in a condo here in the Bay Area. It's a little bit limited on space. My wife did a great amount of research to land on the dog that we have, and she is 4 and a half now and fantastic. And I actually have a 17th, almost 18-month-old baby now. So they're sisters, so to speak. So it's very nice.
16: That's really good. So I'm going to open up with some questions, because it seems like, you know, we talk about dogs being man's best friend, and there's a science behind that. For those of you hanging out with us at the tailgate today, you know, there is an argument within anthropology that had it not been for the European wolves deciding to hang out with our forebears, we might not be here today, because many of the skill sets that we learned from wolves, from about how to hunt and do things, came with that herding, helped with the domestication of animals. And so literally there's not an animal on the planet that is closer to humans than dogs. And that's a scientific fact. And yet the fight that we often experience in Sacramento over dogs is amazing. And Bob, I mean, What is going on? I mean, there, I've literally seen people, it's not a dislike, it's a hate of dogs and dog breeding and dog showing and dog training and just watching a dog catch a frisbee. I mean, where's that come from?
17: Yeah, that's, it's a good point. And I would say there's definitely a couple things going on. You know, number one, dogs, cats are, you know, they're ubiquitous and, you know, majority of families have them. So it's not, you know, it's not really like a niche type of animal area. So there's that. And I think, you know, from when I grew up, that specifically dogs have become, you know, more a part of people's lives than they were, I think, for a lot of people, you know, when I grew up, where they kind of just stayed in your house and that was it. People take them to restaurants, they travel with them now. It's much more like that. So I think that as they become more visible in society and they're more out there, I think that presents more legitimate issue areas for legislation and regulation, things of that sort. So there's that kind of push and right there that's out there that presents opportunities. And then, like you said, there are people out there who, you know, seemingly in maybe with a lot of things they're pushing actively dislike dogs. It seems like, I will say from the start that most people, even the ones I disagree with, I try to take at face value that they believe what they're doing is best for dogs. I don't think that's the case most of the time. I think it's a lot of the stuff they're pushing is unscientific, not supported by data. And in a lot of cases will actually make whatever situation they're trying to solve worse. But I do try to start from a place that they do mean well, even if, again, we are, you know, vehemently disagreeing on whatever issue we're debating.
16: When people hear the letters, the American Kennel Club, AKC, many people, it's the same thing when you say CRPA or any other set of acronyms in the Capitol. What? They don't know what it means. But to those that do, I think they normally think dog shows or, you know, hunt trials or breed standards or training or some of the other activities that AKC is involved with, you know, good dog citizenship. But I think when it comes to politics in the Capitol and AKC, people are like, huh? So talk about that, if you could, for a moment.
17: Yeah, that's a good question. It's probably the question that I get the most, either from electeds, from, you know, from politicians, or from, you know, the general public when I tell them what I do. And one of the things they're also surprised at is, again, especially people who are not necessarily, you know, affiliated with the American Kennel Club or what we do, they either, like you said, they kind of have seen Westminster or you know, they have some vague connection to what we do. And they're always surprised when I tell them how many bills that we have to engage on every year. You know, they would probably think it's like one or two and it's this. And it's like, no, it's dozens. And I cover, you know, nine states, not just here in California. So it's a multiple of that. But yeah, they're always surprised at how prevalent it is when you really get into the nitty gritty of discussing this issue.
16: And you brought up a good point. You know, I think a lot of people, they see government, they see lobbying, they see activists, and they think there's thousands and thousands and thousands of people. And they're always shocked when I go out and speak. I'm doing it again tomorrow night. And I always ask the question, how many people do you think are really doing this? And I tell them it's less than 1,000 when you get everybody grouped together. And they're like, wait, what? 1,000 people are telling 38 million how to live? Pretty much. And so when you brought up, hey, I represent more than the state of California. What states do you represent? Is my first question. The second one, obviously, that means AKC doesn't have an individual rep in each state. So how many do you have fighting this great fight?
17: I do have 9. Obviously, I'm here in California. Then I have Idaho, Montana, Nevada, Utah, Arizona, Washington, Oregon, and Hawaii. Hawaii actually keeps me very busy, so... funnily enough. But yeah, it definitely keeps me busy. And that's one thing I speak to local AKC clubs, one of the favorite parts of my job, across the West. As you can see, I cover a lot of territory. And one thing I always, you know, I stress to, and you're talking about Sacramento, one thing I always try to stress to our people is that, unfortunately, we are outgunned in terms of resources. And like you said, that's a lobbyist here at Sacramento. But then for all the, I don't know if opposition is the right word, but groups that we're sometimes not aligned with, they, you know, have vastly more people than we do. And it's an important, you know, point to remember when, you know, a bill does come up that for, you know, for like the Joe public to be as engaged as possible when needed.
16: Yeah, I think that's so important for people to realize. They really are the voice pushing back. We're more the guides than anything else. And I explain that all the time. It's like, you know, me by myself, I'm not doing that much. What helps me move the ball in your favor is you being part of that process. And I think that's very important. And for those of us that love dogs and care about dogs, that fight is getting more interesting. And one of the things I was going to talk before we go into the next segment is, you know, to your point earlier, Bob, about how, yeah, you know, when I grew up, I remember the big fight over Labradors, especially American Labs, which are the field trial labs side of the breed, was, you know, do you even bring the dog in the house, or should the dog always be kept outside in a run? Are you going to screw him up if you bring him in the house? And there was always that guy or gal that had the dog that back then we thought was plush, had the cool dog bed, I mean, it was way before we got into some of the, you know, strollers and other things. Not that you guys see a lab in a stroller, but, you know, before you started to get into some of this. And, you know, back then it was like you had to be registered with like Guide Dogs for the Blind to bring a dog into a place. And now you got people that buy stuff off of eBay and put service dog on it and run it through. Yeah. And you're like, not a service dog, but okay.
17: Obviously not a service dog in many cases, but yeah.
16: Yeah. And so as a result, it's become, I think that is one of the challenges. But there's also so many challenges that go beyond like the different, whether you want to call it sports, activities, I think both are applicable, but confusion. And we're going to talk about that today, too, because there are some bills that when you first hear the bill, you're like, oh, that makes sense, until you realize what's behind the bill. And so we're going to kick that off after we talk about some of the groups and some of the people that are against dogs. So we'll be back on Fine Line Radio.
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16: Welcome back to Firing Line Radio. I'm your host, Rick Travis, the Director of Government Affairs for the California Rifle and Pistol Association. 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Also today with me is Bob Ryan Smith, legislative analyst for the American Kennel Club, also known as AKC. AKC has a plethora of things for you. No matter where you're at with your best friend, with your dog or doggies, there are so many opportunities. And I'm going to tell you right now, as a person that grew up in a household that AKC probably got thrown around on a daily basis, you know, back in the day, it was you did breed confirmation, maybe a herding trial. Not all those were sanctioned at the time by AKC. Maybe a hunt trial. Again, not always sanctioned. And obedience. Today, folks, there are so many things that you can get involved with. So many different ways you can take that dog out and have a good time. And maybe we'll talk about some of those later on in the show today here at the tailgate. But I'm going to come back to AKC is about championships. When you hear that a dog has a championship, it's usually AKC, sometimes UKC, sometimes both. But AKC is a championship organization. They work really hard to set standards that are attainable, hold, so your award means something. So looking at that, I think we have some capital challenges that require championship work. So I'm going to ask, why do you think there is such a fight like we experienced in the Second Amendment to separate us? I mean, they'll go after shotguns to try to get the pistol shooters and the rifle shooters not involved. I mean, we've talked about this, Bob, ad nauseum in the Capitol. But I'm seeing that as a template being used against dogs.
17: Yeah, and it's the Second Amendment's, I think, a very good example of this, of trying to divide up, you know, the different factions and supporting a cause. And I would say the reason why they do it is it's effective. And, you know, I could say that I, in addition to covering state legislation, I cover local legislation as well. And it's especially pervasive down in a lot of local areas is that something's proposed. It usually is, you know, again, not. It's something bubbles up, animal shelters overcrowded, you know, there might be too many stray dogs. And then, you know, there's this usually a local group of very small but very rabid activists who then go to this lobby their city council or their county government to do something. And then the county, the city feels compelled to put something up. And the problem with that is a couple things is that number one, it's kind of one side pushing stuff on usually all emotion. And then, you know, a lot of times we don't get involved until it's very late because we're not, you know, activists by nature. Dog people are not activists by nature. So we kind of get in a little bit late. And then a lot of times when people do get in late, you go to city council meetings and, you know, honestly, I've seen it a lot of times is a lot of our people get yelled at, they get insulted, and it's not a very enjoyable experience to show up to a city council meeting or a commission meeting and get yelled at. And so a lot of our people have the very understandable reaction to like not want to engage. And again, that does present an opportunity for the other side to pick us off one by one. And to your point, you know, if you're in that kind of that mindset and someone, you know, you're today not under the gun, so to speak, then you just kind of don't, you know, put your head up. And then, you know, after, you know, before you know it, you know, everything is gone and you've lost everything. So it's why it's really important to, you know, again, I use it like, you know, like Article 5 in NATO, like, you know, attack on one is an attack on all. And you really need to stick together because, again, like, it's not even that, you know, it might not affect you directly, but by them taking out some other issue that is tangentially related to you, it makes it easier for them to come after you next, too, because there's less of you remaining.
16: Yeah, and I think you bring up a good point that I'm going to tease it out on a couple other tailgates. But, you know, one of the things, folks, is we all get upset with stuff. There's things that tweak us for whatever reasons, but a lot of us don't form a nonprofit, don't form a machine because, well, we get it off of our proverbial chest and we move on. But what a lot of people have learned is, to Bob's point, you start showing up at city councils, other people are like, hey, I want something to do. Maybe they're retired. Maybe they're in college, high school. They join in. And all of a sudden, you're making money. You're fundraising off of this. And some of these groups, I will be honest, you know, like when you said, there are a couple of groups that I know of down here in Southern California that their first mission was to write a thing that I would agree was wrong. But then once they accomplished it, they didn't stop and say, yay, let's have a big party. We won. They were like, what else can we go after? Because now they have an infrastructure. They have paychecks. They have payrolls. And now they go from being something that was somewhat noble in the beginning to being something that is just looking for challenges. You know, and one of the ones that I know is down here in Southern California, they literally wanted to make it so anybody could say, hey, I don't think what you're doing with your dog is right, so I'm going to hire a lawyer that you're going to pay for to sue you over your dog. And I was like, what? You got to be kidding me. And so, I mean, that's just, you know, some of the craziness that we go up against. How do you think the public gets duped by these same groups? Because like you said, you know, so many of us are dog owners. And then, you know, I've seen politicians, I've seen others get duped. Bowie's Law that we'll talk about later on. I remember Bill Assaley, who's an attorney general, a very smart guy, like Bill, used to fly up with him to Sacramento from time to time, got duped on that one. And I remember sitting on a plane going, how the heck are you behind this? And then when he told me, I'm like, yeah, no. And then showed him some stuff. And he was like, oh. You know, and quickly dropped that. And then another person I didn't get to in time picked it up, and we'll talk about that. But I mean, like, it just seems to me, how do you think they're getting duped so easily?
17: I think that's probably one of the more important threads to pull at. And I would say, again, I think it does go back to a couple things. Number one, we are outnumbered. So, and again, I also think a lot of the cult, the opposition, who are pushing these kind of more radical extreme measures, they do mean well. They do, again, they use Bowie's Law, they use, you know, things like that, terms like that, you know, they use terms like adopt, don't shop, that sound good, right? That are, and then if you're either just an elected or just the public, and you only spend 5, 10 seconds, 30 seconds thinking about this, and you've heard no other opinion, it's very easy to become, and to use your word, duped. It's very easy. Now, if you think about this, you know, whatever issue their proposal forward for, you know, an extended period of time, it's kind of easy to pick apart policy wise. And that's the one thing I really enjoy about my job specifically is that, you know, this is not an issue area that a lot of people have. Let's say elected officials have a lot of preconceived notions. Yes, of course, there's some out there that are ideologues, and of course you have that. But a lot of times the conversations I have with elected officials and their staffs are much more on the policy, and it's much more of like, hey, picking, going through line by line, like this makes sense, that doesn't make sense. And it's nice to be able to have that engagement if you get the opportunity to do so, where it's not just necessarily counting votes like some issue areas are. So that's one thing I like, but you have to be out there. You have to be engaging again, and we're outnumbered. And it's a great, another reason why the public does need to be involved when, you know, whether your organization or mine does engage the public to inform them and say, hey, you should call your senator, your assembly member, or email them. Like, we try to pick our spots to where we're not going to reach out to you when it's not something that's important. And we try to put it in a way that is effective. But to your point earlier about, you know, I think you used the word, we're kind of like guides, right? And it's so true. And the thing that's very difficult is showing up to something that we deem very important at a hearing, and we're the only one standing there. And the you know, whatever body is like, okay, you say this is very bad, but none of your people showed up, right? So it can't be that bad. But then conversely, when you do have that kind of manpower that does show up, it makes a huge difference, even if it's like a dozen people, even less than that. Like, because most bills have nobody, right? So like, if you even have some people show up, it makes a big difference.
16: Yeah, and I think one of the things, too, that we've tried to be more effective with is using one-click politics where people can use their phones to chime in on that to try to get that messaging out. And so to those of you who subscribe to the CRPA, understand that now this is one of the reasons I had Bob on, so I don't get why are we looking at a dog bill? Because these dog bills are connected. We've had several bills that we're going to talk about that have, if dogs get removed, from the sport of hunting. Let me paint this little narrative really quick. So we remove sporting dogs. Well, now you don't have the ability to retrieve game in the field. Well, now when you lose that ability to retrieve game, now if you don't do that, you have a misdemeanor, two of those, you have a felony, you lose your gun rights, your right to vote. That's one pathway. The other pathway is when there's no need for hunting, then there's no need for ranges. So all the ranges that all the rest of you love to use, those go away, and there's no more public ranges. It also means that a lot of the funding for those of you who don't hunt and don't do anything with a sporting dog and like to go to state parks, if you remove hunting from California, one-third of the state parks get closed within 12 months. So this is part of what we're fighting for, and these are the links that we're going to explore when we come back on Firing Line Radio.
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12: Police-related lawsuits have cost Los Angeles nearly $500 million since 2019. That's according to an L.A. Times analysis of LAPD's legal bills. About $480 million has been spent to end legal disputes related to claims of excessive force, litigation over traffic accidents, and cases filed by employees who allegedly faced retaliation after reporting misconduct. 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
16: Welcome back to Firing Line Radio. I'm your host, Rick Travis, Legislative Director for the California Rifle Pistol Association. And with me today is Bob Ryan Smith, the Legislative Analyst for the American Kennel Club. And now we're going to go into talking about bills that have come before, because there's going to be a slew that are going to come out. And we're going to talk about them in January and February as they drop into existence. But I want to give you a background of what some of these bills look like. So when we sound the alarm, early next year, you're not like, where's this coming from? You're going to be like, I've heard about this before. Now I know where you're going. So this is a little bit of the education. And I mean that like by our side, just explain. So one of the bills that really ticked me off was I remember sitting inside, like I totally missed this, Bob, when I was looking through bills, because as you know, names don't always mean anything. And this one literally was talking about deer hunting. And I thought some of the other guys that do

0: and there was no compensation, and my dog is going to be dead. So, by the way, dispatch meant kill. And I was like, how does this bell even get introduced? And then that became a massive fight. We were able to defeat it. But folks, I mean, here's what you got to realize. When he framed that bill, he framed it in a way that said to the public, oh, dogs are running down deer and harassing deer and causing fawns to die. Okay, wait, fawns are not born during hunting season, period. There is no such thing. That doesn't happen. Second, nobody's been using dogs to run down deer. Third, there are many areas where you could be hunting turkey, quail, probably to a lesser extent stage grouse, but waterfowl for sure, and as well as pheasant, where deer, I mean, I've yet to go turkey hunting where I go turkey hunting and not see deer early in the morning before it's time to hunt. Like, it just happens. And yet, this is going to be grounds for killing a dog. I mean, thank God we got it killed. But this is just where I think the craziness starts, Bob. What are your thoughts?
1: Yeah, and you know, again, it was before my time here, but I'm very aware of the bill and how it played out. And I'd say a couple things that are important for your listeners to note too is that, you know, a lot of times there's either usually like two things of where the bill comes from. Number one, there's like something happened. There's like a local story, and then it bubbles up, and then there's, you know, something gets proposed because of it. And then in a lot of times, like in the cases you're describing, it could be just someone with a very radical agenda who brings something forward, but they have a lot of loud people behind them, and, you know, they're very passionate and they're out there. And I do find, and this is, goes back to the whole duping thing, is that sometimes a lot of elected officials and their staffs just like don't want to touch it. They're like, okay, you know, this is not my bread and butter. And like, sure, I don't, you know, I want to stay on my side. And I, you know, and it's, that's something that is, again, it requires a lot of labor to be out there to push back against that. But the one advantage I will say is that because like when you start to pull in the thread on a lot of these, again, like they were saying that, you know, people are using dogs to run down deers and deer and maul deer like as a pack.
0: Yeah.
1: Like, okay, well, where's the evidence of that happening? Right. Like, where is it? Right. And it's like, okay. And I will say once you get to that point, I do think a lot of elected officials and their staffs start to go, okay, then what are we really doing here? Like, what's the actual harm that's going on right now? And what is this trying to address? And it does neither of those things. So it's like, I do think it does present an opportunity because the bill proposals are so out there.
0: Yeah, and I think to your point, as we look at some of these other bills, some of these bills come to, you know, having worked up in the Capitol for years, come to what I call the new staffer who is looking to make a name for themselves. And so they grab onto a radical idea thinking they'll get a quick win. Or they go and they regurgitate things that have been defeated over and over. And I think one of those would be what has been called Bowie's Law. But I mean, you look at it in 23, 24, and I know I worked with you on this one, but I mean, it came up, we defeated it, and then it was like a zombie. It came back to life with a new number on it, came up, we had to defeat it again. And we also had, you know, 519 and 1482 on dog breeding. Some of those were pretty egregious, and I know I fought, you know, alongside with you on a couple of those, but I mean, the misunderstanding about dog breeding alone was shocking to me that, like, you know, if my female labs normally have, you know, between on average 5 to 7 pups the first time, but the second time having 10 to 11, not uncommon.
1: Right.
0: And you know, and they had this arbitrary number that once you went over that number, you're a commercial breeder. And I'm like, you might have just decided to let your female dog have pups one time so your kids could experience it. You're not a commercial breeder.
1: Right.
0: Where do you think
1: that's
0: these...
1: a good point. And, you know, the... Yeah. So there's obviously just a, you know, a pervasive hostility to dog breeding in general that exists. There is. And again, even if you take what they're saying at face value, that they mean well, I'll give you an example. Like, again, I have a 17-month-old baby at home, not a dog, a baby. And adopt, don't shop, this whole thing, right? Like, if there was no dog breeding, right, there, you couldn't, you know, state of California outlawed it. Well, if you could only get to a shelter, does that make sense for every person in every situation? Do I want to go to a shelter with a 17-month-old dog at home and baby at home and just get any dog in the shelter that has God knows what happened to it, trauma.

0: and otherwise and bring that into my home. I don't want to do that. And I shouldn't be forced to do that either. If you want to adopt, that's totally fine. But again, whether it's in situations like mine or situations like yours, where you have specific use cases for that, and that's just one case or two cases, but it kind of starts to break down that like a world without intentional, you know, and well bred dogs is not necessarily a world you want to live.
1: Yeah, and I think one of the other things that people, I mean, I appreciate the compassion, and, you know, I've helped support, you know, and I've volunteered a couple times at shelters to help out, especially after disasters, because what happens to a lot of dogs and cats when they're separated from their families in disaster is horrific. But, you know, to your point, beyond the trauma, you also have to look at, we say to people all the time, hey, you know, you can't expect to run as fast as somebody with longer legs or somebody, you know, like just examples. Yeah. And we're not going to put that on you. Dogs carry a genetic profile, whether they're a rescue dog or a bred dog, you know, where they came from and everything else. And I always use Labradors as the example. You have English Labs. They weren't bred to do what American Labs, which is the hunting side. So to look at it, somebody with an English Lab and go, what do you mean your dog doesn't run till it throws itself up, you know, because it just overplayed itself. That's not what they were designed to do. They're designed to do different things, you know. So to ask a dog to do something that it's not bred for or isn't really designed for is wrong. And I see a lot of people just thinking that, like, a dog can be a service dog. No matter how small, no matter how big, and it can do everything a big dog does. No, they can't. They have different roles, just like we do. But let's go into dog training, because there seems to be a misunderstanding with that, as we saw in the Bill 2691 back in the 2020 session.
0: Sure, and that's another good example of, you know, that was, I believe there was some sort of incident actually in the county in which I live here in Contra Costa that kind of bubbled up. And then, you know, a member, you know, took this and turned into a proposal that would have, you know, radically affected dog training in the state. And that's a good example of a bill that, again, there may have been an incident that happened. Laws were probably already broken that you could have enforced that you don't need to create a new law with. And I understand the public is mad, but, you know, one of the reasons why, you know, a dog may end up in the shelter or be, you know, just kind of kicked out of the house are dogs that, you know, may have behavioral issues. Well, dog training is a crucial component to you know, keeping dogs in homes and out of shelters. So making dog training either more expensive or harder to get or whatever, like that bill would have had serious negative consequences had it become law.
1: Yeah, I think, you know, to your point, I think people need to realize too, you know, there are evil people in everything that we do, and we all agree that we need to limit that, their abilities to do harm, especially to dogs and cats and other animals. Having said that, though, you know, I just got to experience something that was really interesting, and I'll share it in the last segment of one of the things that I've seen that I think helps frame where both you, Bob, and the organization you represent, the organization I represent, and the many others that we work with that represent. And that is often the way things are presented are not what is reality. So we'll be back finishing up this wonderful conversation about man's best friend here on Firing Line Radio.
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1: Welcome back to Firing Line Radio. I'm your host, Rick Travis, Director of Government Affairs with the California Rifle Pistol Association. Today with me is my good friend, Bob Ryling Smith, who works for the AKC as a legislative analyst. And we are talking about all things man's best friend. And, you know, Bob, we were talking about some of the bad bills. And one of the things that's going to open this segment up is, you know, there are certain crowds I walk into and I'm automatically the enemy. I get all sorts of derogatory, nasty things said about me that anybody knows me is not true. I do not want to see kids gunned down in the schools. I do not want to see bloodshed in the streets. I am not the guy that is arming small third world armies around the world. I'm none of those things. But, you know, I get the labels and I've heard some of the nasty things said about you and your predecessor, and they're not fair. And here's an example that I think really speaks to some of the stuff we talk about in the background. We get some of these bills that we brought up with, and I agree with you. Some people honestly, truly believe they're coming from a good place. But, you know, prior to me going back in the Capitol, I'd worked as a paramedic and I got to meet some people that were really amazing individuals. And one guy happened to work for aerospace industry. Really, really nice. His wife had an incident that led to him finding out she had terminal disease and she passed. And so they lived in a very nice trailer park or mobile home park, whichever way you want to call it, here in Orange County. And the person that took over the park decided to arbitrarily come out with this rule that over the age of 75, you couldn't have a dog in the park, which I don't think is right, legal, or anything else. But like a lot of things that you and I deal with, even when a bad bill gets passed, yes, you can sue on it, but you're not going to get a decision immediately. That takes time, sometimes months, sometimes years. What do you do in that situation? You know, he's 88. And so I bumped into him right after he had to take his dog down to shelter. And he called me on the carpet, so to speak, and said, "Hey, Rick, why is it if my daughter had wanted to give up her baby at a fire station," which was a link to what I had formerly done, he said, "you guys would just take it. You wouldn't humiliate her. You wouldn't question her. She didn't get criminalized. You were supportive and you took care of that baby and made sure it got its way to a good adoptive home." And I was like, "okay." He goes, "here I am. This has been my dog for 7 years. It's been my best friend. It's been the one thing that's kept me going since the loss of my wife of 48 years. And he goes, "and I was treated like dirt. I was made to feel horrible. I didn't love my dog. He goes, "I didn't want my dog on the streets." He goes, "I was trying to do all the right things." And I think this is the kind of stuff, too, that is hard, because there's times that you and I and others are looking, going, there are so many things that we could do that were positive, and yet we don't. Instead, we end up with some of this stuff that's absolutely the most inane concepts ever comments? I mean, what do you...
0: Yeah, I would say in terms of the inane, like, I know we've kind of touched on it a few times. I try to, you know, with a lot of these more harmful proposals, I try to, or I should say ineffectual proposals that would be out there. Yeah. I try to put them in two buckets. One that would be more or less neutral, like it wouldn't do very much. And then there's ones that would actively make the situation worse. Like, for example, like the things that you mentioned, you know, I know that was like a, not necessarily like a government thing, but, right. You know, policies that, that let's, you know, let's say there was a law that you, you know, you had to give up your dog at 75 and you could get into the reasons why that'd be a good example, right? Like, you know, if you were to pass away unexpectedly, what happens to your dog and it's in the shelter? It'd be easier just to have a plan. You know, I could see that argument. But then, like, what are all the downstream consequences of that? And it's going to harm a lot of people and actually make the situation worse, even if there was maybe there was some, you know, at least at the start, well-intentioned idea.
1: Yeah, and I think that's why I wanted to kind of tease that one out a little bit was because, folks, to your point, Bob, yeah, you know, hey, what happens to the dog if the person passes? You know, where, you know, do we have something that automatically puts that on their kids? But what if their kids live in a place where they can't take the dog? I mean, there's a lot of those issues. At the same time, you know, my wife works in medicine, geriatric medicine, and there's a lot of people that they are well over the age of 75 and they function, often live into their early 100s because they have a dog that services them and helps them out. So a lot of these lines that at face value can appear, oh yeah, sure, I should vote for that. I should support that. That makes sense. I always tell people the military attitude of slow is smooth, smooth is fast applies here. Like, slow down and look at the bigger picture and go, is this one tweak which has some merit to it? I'd be the first one to agree with you, Bob. It does have merit. But right. There's also, you're going to do a lot more harm, I would argue, than the measurable good that you could support with that. And that is where a lot of this comes down. It's not that we're being insensitive. We're saying, whoa, slow down. There's a bigger picture to look at. You know, I did want to praise the American Kennel Club because, I mean, it's not all dog breeding and fighting over bills. But, you know, if you could talk a little bit, I mean, AKC to me has exploded and gave so many opportunities. I used to get bored, never bored with my dogs, but bored because, like, you can only train so many weekends for a hunt trial. And then hunt trial season's like, you know, 8 weeks. And then like, okay, what do I do for the other 10 months? And I can get away with a little hunting for a couple, but still there was a lull. But, you know, now he does the dock diving. I have other things I go do that are complimentary. Although I'm kind of kicking myself because now he wants to see how far out from the boat he can jump. But, you know, you guys have just blown open the opportunities for people to engage. And I do believe some of those, you don't have to have a purebred champion dog to do it.
0: That's correct. Yeah. And, you know, dock diving, fast cat is something that's growing. I'm not sure you're familiar with that one. It's growing very popular lately. And something that, like you said, the world you grew up in is a little bit different now, right? And there's more, it's like, I would say in a lot of clubs, it's a kind of like a more of an easier entry into it, right? And then you could get maybe, you know, become, you know, to like confirmation shows and things like that. Right. I know we're kind of running out of time, but one thing I do want to mention too on the other side of it is all of the good work that AKC clubs do in the community. You know, oftentimes, you know, we're accused, and I'm sure you are as well, of, you know, not engaging in the community. I'm not, and it's kind of, on the one hand, it's unfair because I have a purebred dog, do I have to do X, Y, Z? And I always use the example, I'm currently in a bowling league. Like, no one's asking me to do, you know, some sort of charity work to keep being in a bowling league. But oftentimes our community is, and they do all those things, and they don't do it for publicity. They don't get credit. They're, they help raise funds for police canines. They do any number of things. They volunteer in animal shelters. They do all this incredible work in the community, and they give back. And, you know, I sit there and I listen in women club meetings, and they kind of go through all, like, kind of like as just like taking inventory of the things that they've done. And it's truly impressive. And it definitely, I get very angry when you see people on the other side including some government officials who go, oh, you know, AKC doesn't do anything for the community. They just have their show dogs and, you know, yada, yada, yada. It's like, number one, that's not true at all. Like, we are out there. We're not just, you know, like you said, the other side is a lot of times just raising money, and then they kind of raise money for raise money's sake. Like, we're not doing that. We're in there, you know, and our clubs are out there literally in the front lines of their community trying to, you know, dog training classes that they're out there doing, trying to, you know, meaningfully improve the lives of their community and the dogs who live in it.
1: Yeah, and I think that is so important, folks. There are, you can literally, in most parts of the state, find a dog training group almost every day of the week. So, you know, if you're lonely and you're like, I don't know how to make friends, take your dog. Let your dog help you make friends. But at the same time, you're going to learn so many ways to help your dog be a better companion, and your dog is going to love you for it. The other thing is, you know, to the point that you made, there are so many ways our community does reach out to the greater community and does so many things. I know lots of people that have been able to actually train their dogs to be real service dogs and go in and work in hospitals to bring kids and elderly and other patients joy. And folks, it makes a difference. I work with a lot of kids who have terminal illnesses. You guys have heard that on the show. And I will tell you, dogs are credited a lot of times with giving that kid an extra 6 months to a year to live. And in some cases, they have been arguably the turning point where that kid fought back because they didn't want to lose that relationship with that dog, which you would hope that was with fellow humans, but I get it. Like, you have dogs right. Just click with a person. And so I want to thank you so much, because unlike a lot of people, I know the pain of going to multiple states. I know the pain of going to multiple capitals and working on this stuff. And I always enjoy seeing you when we're able to meet up in the Capitol or at a meeting. And so, Bob, I want to thank you and the American Kennel Club for everything you do to fight for our best friends and companions and to keep things sane here in the state of California.
0: Likewise, and thank you, Rick, and I really appreciate the opportunity to be on your show.
1: And as I say every week, folks, be safe, shoot straight, and fight back for your rights with the American Kennel Club and the California Rifle Pistol Association. 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
10: 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Thank you for your prayers. 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
12: News. I'm Roxanne Evans. 12 people dead, hundreds injured following a Houthi attack on Riyadh International Airport. The Saudis vowing a response. President Trump asked if the U.S. may get involved.
13: We may. We're going to look at it.
14: How soon?
13: We just found out about the recent attack, so we'll make a decision. We move very quickly.
12: Four people are dead and recovery efforts are underway after Isaias struck the northern Gulf Coast. Florida Power and Light spokesperson Cameron Eppinger spoke about restoration efforts.
15: We have a massive restoration effort that's underway. 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
18: Welcome to the Gold Show, folks. This is your host, and I'm saying this for the first time officially, Walt the Vault Phillips. That's right, Walt the Vault Phillips. And this show is brought to you by my wonderful, amazing friends over at the Reagan Gold Group. Now, folks, I gave myself that nickname a couple weeks back, Walt the Vault, and folks, it's sticking. It's staying here for good, because I figured if I'm going to talk about gold and silver every single week, I might as well sound like I'm made out of it, right? Walt the Vault, say it a few times because it will grow on you. And you know what else is sticking around no matter what happens? My Giants. My Giants are sticking around, win or lose, and that will never matter. And I'm locked in every single week, rain or shine, good season, rough season, it doesn't matter. And folks, they actually won again. Wasn't the prettiest win, but they won. And a big part of what we're going to be talking about today is that very concept, and that's showing up and sticking with something, even when it's not the easiest time to do it. Now, again, folks, the show's brought to you by my friends at the Reagan Gold Group, and the number that you're going to call, and you're going to want a pen right now to write this down, is 1-800-702-2212. Again, that's 1-800-702-2212. 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You can take my personalized gold quiz. See a wonderful picture of me over there as well. Answer a few simple questions and someone from Reagan will call you back momentarily. Now, folks, today's show is going to be really, really simple. Two things, just two. Because I did an episode a while back, for those of you who've been listening to me now for a while, you'll probably remember this. And at the end of the day, it's something that I love to touch on because it's one of the best examples out there to me. It's the best way that I like to paint the picture of how people's brains react to gold and silver. And what I'm going to talk about is Black Friday, right? Because you know the scene. People on Black Friday, they're lined up outside of Best Buy at frickin' 4 in the morning in the cold with freezing air around their faces from breathing and yelling and fighting and being all excited. Some of them even camped out overnight in lawn chairs with a thermos of coffee just to get first crack at a television that's marked down for one day and one day only. And when those doors finally open, it's a stampede. Now, listen, I'm never there. I might see it on the news or on TV and think it's the craziest thing that I've ever seen. And no offense to anyone listening at home, if you've gone to these Black Friday things and you're part of the stampede, more power to you. But grown adults sprinting across a parking lot, elbowing each other in the electronics aisle, all fighting over a discounted TV, that's just not my cup of tea, right? Nonetheless, they do it. Now, think about it for a second. Why do people do it? Because the price came down and their brain says, this is a deal and I need to move fast before it's gone. And you know what, folks? That instinct is actually correct. That's smart shopping. When it comes to a television that'll be worth half of what you paid the day that you plug in, really smart. But here's the part that gets me, right? And here's the deal. Gold and silver, real physical 5,000-year-old money, is sitting there right now, marked down, and there's no stampede. There's no line outside of Reagan's doors. There's no line outside of any vault. And I'm not talking about my nickname. There's no line outside of any bank or any bullion dealer or any coin shop. Nobody's camping out with a lawn chair and a thermos for this one. Most folks just look at the price being lower and they get nervous instead of getting in line. Now that, folks, is what I call the backwards brain. We'll fight a total stranger over a television marked down for a single day, but real money marked down for months, and we hesitate. We wait. We tell ourselves we'll think about it. And it's not just Black Friday, folks. Think about a car dealership at the end of the model year, right? Everybody knows that those year-end clearance events with the balloons out front and the banners and the everything must go. People flock to those lots because they know the dealer needs to move that inventory and the price reflects it. So if you need a new family car, or you need a new work truck, that's where you're going. Nobody drives past that lot and says, I'm going to wait for the price to go back up. I'll wait for the balloons to pop. No, they don't do that. 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And now, look, I get it, right? Nobody sat any of us down in school many, many moons ago and taught us this stuff. You learned about the stock market, maybe a little bit about a savings account, but nobody stood up in front of the class and said, here's why gold has been trusted longer than any government that's ever existed. So when the price of something you were never taught about moves around, of course it's scary. Fear doesn't come from the price. Fear comes from not understanding what you're looking at. That's not a knock on anybody. It's just human nature. It's my job every single week on this show to be the guy standing at the door explaining what's actually on sale. So by the time you do walk in, you're not scared, you're excited. Now think about it this way, folks. If gold and silver, right, were sitting on a shelf at Best Buy with a big red sale sign over them right now, there'd be a line around the block. The fact that there isn't one doesn't mean that it's not a deal. It means most folks don't understand what they're looking at yet. And that's exactly why I do this show every single week. Now, let me give you some real numbers, folks, all right? And I really want you to pay attention here because I want you to see just how much this deal is actually worth. And I want to walk you through it slow so it really sinks in. Now, 5 years ago, gold was trading at about $1,737 an ounce. So if you bought 100 ounces of gold back then, I mean only 5 years ago, it would have cost you $173,750, right? You following? Now fast forward to today. Gold's trading at about $4,150, $4,200 at the time of me speaking right now, give or take. I never like to quote exact prices. Let's just say around $4,250, $4,500, whatever it might be, right? That same 100 ounces you bought 5 years ago is worth $400,000 plus right now, right? Your money more than doubled by just sitting in gold instead of a bank account. It more than doubled. But here's the other half of the story, and this is the part that really opens your eyes. Take that same amount you spent 5 years ago, that $173,750, and try to buy gold with it today instead. At today's price, that same exact amount of money only buys you 42 ounces, not 100. The price of gold went up, and at the exact same time, what your dollar is actually able to buy went down. Both things happened together. That's the real story, folks. Not just gold went up, but your cash quietly is getting weaker the whole time when you weren't even looking. And silver, this is the part that most people don't even realize. So listen close. Yes, silver's come down some from where it peaked back in January, and I know that's where some folks got nervous. But walk through the same math with me, right? 5 years ago, silver was trading at about $22.40 an ounce. 100 ounces back then would have cost you roughly about $2,250. Today, silver's trading at around $60 an ounce, $60, $65. So now it's worth about $6,000 or $6,500. And if you took that original $22.50 and tried to buy silver with it today, you only walk away with about 35 ounces. Same story as gold, folks. Silver went up, and your cash lost a big chunk of its buying power right alongside it. Even after this recent pullback everyone's been talking about, most folks only look at the last few weeks, the last month. They don't look at the five-year picture. That's the backwards brain again, folks, looking through the wrong window. Now, folks, don't be the guy or the gal still standing outside in the cold waiting for a TV sale while the real deal is sitting right here. No line, no lawn chair required. 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Again, folks, that's 1-800-702-2212. 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Now, let me give you another way to think about this, folks, because I think this one's really going to land. Now, imagine somebody buys the very first house that they walk into. The very first one, right? They don't research the neighborhood. They don't look at the school district. They don't check what homes around it have sold for. Nothing. Zero. They just buy it because it looked nice from the street. And then a year or two later, the housing market dips a little. Like it does sometimes, right? The housing market, everything dips, right? And that same person who bought that house starts panicking. They want to sell it immediately. They're convinced that they made a huge mistake because they don't actually understand real estate. All they can see is the number went down, and that number scares the heck out of them. Now imagine a completely different person. Somebody who actually understands the housing market. They know the neighborhood. They know why they bought there in the first place. They understand that real estate moves in cycles and always has up, flat, down, back up again, same as it's done for 100 years. And when that same dip happens to them, they don't panic. They don't call their realtor in a cold sweat. In fact, they go looking to buy a second house in the same neighborhood because they know a temporary dip in the market they actually understand is an opportunity, not a disaster. And folks, here's the kicker. While the first person is on the phone with their realtor practically in tears, ready to take a loss just to make the fear stop, that second person is calmly writing an offer on the house two doors down. Same dip, same neighborhood, same week even. One person's running for the exits, and the other's quietly picking up a second property. Because the only real difference between them is understanding. And when things bounce back, and in a good neighborhood they always do, that second person is sitting pretty with two houses, while the first one already sold in a panic, and they missed the entire recovery. Now, folks, that's exactly what's happening with gold and silver right now. The people who don't understand the fundamentals see the price come down and they panic. Or they just freeze up and they do nothing. They just stay on the sidelines entirely. The people who do understand it are looking at this exact moment as their chance to buy the second house, so to speak, in a neighborhood that's had a good run for 5,000 years. Think about that. That's how long gold and silver have been around, even longer, 5,000 years. So folks, be the second person, not the first. 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So what are the fundamentals, folks? Let me keep this simple because it really is simple. The biggest buyers on this entire planet are the central banks. The people who run whole countries, they're buying gold at more than 5 times the pace they used to. 5 times, folks. Just last quarter, central banks bought 289 tons of gold, a record for that time of year. And in their own survey, a record 43% of them said they plan to buy even more before the year's out. They're not panicking. They're not waiting on the sidelines wondering what happens next. They're buying more of it than ever on purpose with both eyes wide open. Goldman Sachs, one of the biggest names on Wall Street, said just recently they still see what they call a net upside risk for gold. In plain English, folks, that means more room to go up than down. A strategist over at The Man Group, another massive investment firm, said gold tends to do well in exactly the kind of environment that we're in right now. And UBS told Reuters that this dip we've seen lately is short-term traders getting a little nervous, not a change in who actually wants the real thing. There's also a sharp analyst over at FTSE Russell, actually, who pointed out that central banks used to be sellers of gold years back, and then they flipped to buyers. And that shift is a big reason this metal doesn't get rattled the way it used to every time interest rates moved around. That tells you something, folks. The big money changed its mind a long time ago, and it hasn't changed its mind again. And silver, folks, silver's not just sitting there looking pretty either. It's in your phone right now. It's in your car. It's in the solar panels going up on the rooftops across this entire country. Because nothing conducts electricity better. Every single day, silver is getting used up in factories all over the world. And it's not coming back. You can't print more of it in a basement somewhere. It's dug out of the ground and there's only so much of it left to dig. And gold has been real money for over 5,000 years, folks. I say it all the time, 5,000 years. Every paper currency that's ever been printed has come and gone. Every single one, without exception. Empires have risen and fallen. Governments have reset their currencies more times than anybody could ever count. And through every single one of those resets, gold was still gold. Nobody ever had to ask if it was still worth something. It just was. It just was the same way it was the year before and the year before that, going back thousands of years. That's the neighborhood, folks. That's the track record. It's not a hot stock tip somebody heard at a barbecue last weekend. It's the longest running deal in human history. And it's still here now today on this very show. So put it all together, folks. The biggest buyers on Earth are buying more than ever on a record pace. The reasons people have trusted this metal for 5,000 years haven't budged one single inch. Silver is getting used up faster than it's coming out of the ground. And the only thing that's actually different right now, the only thing is the price got a little bit lower. Folks, that's not a market falling apart. That's the second house in the good neighborhood, marked down, waiting for somebody who understands what they're looking at. Now, folks, I want you to call 1-800-702-2212. I shouldn't say I want you to call, but you should call. But I, in my heart of hearts, I care about all of you. Again, that number is 1-800-702-2212. And the folks at Reagan are standing by right now, ready to take your phone calls. Or again, folks, go to ownrealgold.com, take my personalized gold quiz, and somebody will call you back momentarily. Pick up the phone, folks. Now is the time. If you've been waiting and listening week in and week out and week in and week out and deciding what you want to do and you're looking around, today can be that day for you. Make that call. Now, folks, I want to bring it all home for you, okay? Because I want this one to actually stick with you, not just wash you over on a weekend. Today was simple on purpose. Two things. Real money on sale with no line out the door, because most folks don't understand what they're actually looking at. And the fundamentals underneath the whole thing, central banks buying five times faster than before, a record amount just last quarter, silver getting used up every day in the phone in your pocket and the car in your driveway, and 5,000 years of history backing the entire thing up. Put that together, folks. And a lower price is not something to be scared of. When you understand it, you see it with a different lens. It goes from scary to exciting. And I hope that was the point that I was able to start driving across for you folks. It's the deal everybody would be lined up for at 4 a.m. if they understood it the way you're about to. And that's really what this show is about every week, folks. Not chasing you, not scaring you, just making sure you understand what you're looking at, right? The same way I show up for my Giants every single week, you know, whether they're doing good, whether they're doing bad, whatever it may be. Because I understand the whole picture, not just this week's score. And I want you to feel that same way about your own savings, folks. Not blind loyalty, not fear, just plain old understanding. Because once you actually get it, the price on any given day stops running your emotions. And that right there is worth more than any single number on a screen. So folks, before the break, that number one more time, 1-800-702-2212, or you can go to ownrealgold.com. Folks, don't put this off another week. Today is that day. And we'll be right back after these messages.
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24: Parents and students are calling for action after the death of a Franklin High School student was ruled a suicide. The student fell from a fourth-floor balcony at a school in Highland Park. A classmate says he fell after fighting another student in a classroom, and his family says he was being bullied. A demonstration was held at the school on Thursday with parents and students calling for justice and an end to bullying. Some parents are demanding more campus supervision. Larry Marino in The Answer Newsroom.
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18: 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Now, folks, that was a great first half. I loved hearing from you directly. That's something we're going to be doing moving forward. And now I've got somebody with me who hears from folks like you every single day. You know him. You're familiar with him. You love him. It's Carl from the Reagan Gold Group. Carl, welcome back to the show, my friend.
0: Walt, always a pleasure. Sounds like you had a heck of a crowd in that first part of the show today. So definitely a busy one for you.
18: Oh, Carl, we definitely did. And I am looking forward to having live callers on every single week. Carl, now folks, folks, for you that are just tuning in, Carl is the top precious metals specialist at Reagan. He's actually one of the top in the entire country. I say it all the time, but this man personally moved over $500 million in precious metals last year alone. $500 million. So when Carl talks, you listen.
0: You say that every week, Walt.
18: Well, Carl, it's true every week, right? So listen, let's just get into it, Carl.
0: It is.
18: Yeah, let's get into it. So I have a question to ask you because I'm hearing it more than ever right now. Folks are telling me, Walt, I want to wait and see what happens with the midterms before I do anything. Carl, what do you have to say to that?

0: It really does from all time. I mean, think about it this way. Whoever wins in November, the debt's still there the next morning. The dollar still buys what it buys you the next morning. Nothing about your own financial decision has to wait on a political outcome you can't control anyway. I mean, you know, nothing's changing overnight. And even when these new folks get put in, you know, whoever it might be, whether it's one side of the aisle or the other, it doesn't really matter, because in the end, you know, it's nothing's going to change. It's going to be the same situation, essentially.
1: Folks, listen, there's always an election. There's always a reason to wait. Carl, how many times have you heard somebody say after the midterms and then call you back in January still saying, well, now let's wait and see?
0: More than I could count, that's for sure. I mean, there's always the next thing. I mean, my job isn't to tell people the timing is perfect. I mean, you know, I always tell people you got to do this when you're comfortable and when it makes sense. But, you know, having a conversation doesn't cost anything. Waiting on politics is not a strategy that anybody should be using. And, you know, I mean, anybody who knows, you know, is really in tune of what's going on isn't waiting for the midterms. I mean, it's that simple and straightforward. I mean, once again, nobody has that crystal ball to know what's going to happen.
1: 100%. Carl, listen, I made a point in the first half about actually owning the asset, not just having a number on a screen somewhere. Walk folks through what that really means when they call you.
0: Yeah, that's a great point, Walt. It's honestly the thing people appreciate most once they understand it. When you own physical gold or silver, not paper, not an ETF, not a stock, there's no institution standing between you and what you own. It's not a claim on a bank's balance sheet. It's not an entry in your brokerage app. It's yours. It's in your hands or in the depository you choose. And nobody else's decision about their business could affect whether or not you still have it. I mean, it's your physical asset.
1: Yeah, perfect point, Carl. It's like, so if a bank has a bad week, that doesn't touch what you're holding.
0: Doesn't touch it at all. I mean, really, that's really the appeal for a lot of our clients. They're not trying to predict the next headline. They just like knowing one piece of what they own doesn't depend on somebody else's system working correctly or incorrectly. I mean, that's really what people like about this. And there's a reason why metals have had such a value for, you know, thousands of years.
1: Well, folks, listen, if that idea has been sitting with you, the conversation is free. 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Now, Carl, before we keep going, I always have to say this, but my Giants are on an absolute tear right now.
0: Oh, boy. There we go again.
1: I mean, Carl, I'm serious. Listen, I love Jackson Dart, right? The kid's banged up. He's out for the entire season. But the guy loves this country. He loves Trump more than anybody I've pretty much ever seen. And you know, Carl, I'm a Florida man now. I haven't lived in New York for years, nor would I. And it makes me love my team even more.
0: Listen, I got to respect Jackson Dart and, you know, the fact that he's as, you know, red as they come and he's one of us. But, you know, come on, man, the Giants, I just can't do it. I'm a Bears man through and through. That's my team, unfortunately.
1: Oh, Carl, come on, man. The Bears, dude. Come on. What, 85? That was the last time we were talking about the Bears. Seriously, Carl?
0: Listen, born and raised, Walt, can't change that for anybody, not even you. But listen, your team and my team are both having good seasons, and thankfully we got some nice patriotic MAGA guys on those teams, so that's always a good thing.
1: All right, you got me. I'm dropping. All right, let's get back to it. Okay. All right, so Carl, listen, I touched on this too earlier. The fact that gold and silver aren't unlimited, right? Why does that actually matter to somebody that's listening right now, in your opinion?
0: Well, I mean, that's really what matters more than anything and more than what people probably realize. I mean, this isn't something a factory can just produce more of on demand, you know, like

0: Fed just printing money out of thin air or fiat currency out of thin air. I mean, you know, new mine production takes years to bring online. It's super expensive, and a lot of EZ deposits have already been found. So, you know, you've only got a finite, slow-growing supply on one side, and on the other side, people are looking for somewhere to put their money that isn't tied to the same handful of markets. That imbalance doesn't resolve itself overnight. I mean, you know, it takes a long time for that to happen.
1: Yeah. So basically, what you're saying is it's not like a company can just decide to make more of it.
0: Totally correct, Walt. I mean, nobody's opening a new mine next month because demand ticked up this week. That's years away if it ever happens at all.
1: Well, Carl, listen, for the folks who are ready to actually do something about this, walk them through it quickly. Like, what happens when they call?
0: Well, Walt, it's really simple. I mean, if it's a retirement account, an old 401k, IRA, something sitting there doing nothing, we handle the whole rollover process for you. There's no cost to move it. It's a non-taxable event. You know, it's really simple and easy. And we, like I always say, we, you know, jokingly say we do the heavy lifting for you, but we really do and hold your hand through that process. And if it is a cash transaction, checking, savings, brokerage, you know, something like that, it's even more straightforward. And we could walk you through exactly what you're buying and why. You know, one of the things I get from people, most folks really are surprised how simple and easy this really is, and that, you know, it's not a very difficult thing. I mean, you know, I get people all the time that tell me, you know, I don't understand this, or I'm still learning this. But, you know, I always tell people that this is a simple buy and hold investment. There's a reason why it's been known for, you know, decades as the most boring, conservative, safe haven investment, and why people are, you know, flocking to it at this point in time.
1: Yeah, it's funny, Carl. Real quick, I was watching one of my favorite shows last night, Carl, Vikings. And I'm actually going through it for the second time. I watched it years ago. And in the particular episode I was on last night, they wanted to go after one of the kings, and they went to hire some Vikings to go after him. And they said, and this was, you know, way back when, you know, I think it was like 800 or something AD. I'm not great on my historical years per se, but you know what they offered in exchange for taking this king out was his weight in gold and silver. His weight in gold and silver. And, you know, tying back into what you just said, Carl, you know, and tying into what I just said with this money being as old as it is and all that, you know, what it comes down to for people is that the hardest part of doing this is not the process.
0: No, I mean, it's people just saying, hey, I'm going to do it and jump in and make it happen. I mean, there's a reason why metals have been around for thousands of years, and fiat currencies like U.S. dollars and euros and, you know, yuan and any of the different fiat currencies out there, why they haven't been around that long. You know, I mean, people want real money. They want something they could hold in their hand, carry it in their pocket, bury it in the backyard. And that's where gold and silver fits into that, you know, into that mold. And, you know, I tell people that all the time. I mean, it wouldn't have been around for thousands of years and be considered a precious metal if it didn't have value to it.
1: So, folks, listen, plain and simple, make the call. You know, if you've been waiting, this is your week. 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Now, Carl, for folks comparing a few companies before they decide, what makes Reagan different?
0: Well, I mean, listen, I love that question, and people are always timid and kind of scared to ask it. And I always tell people, first of all, you're not going to offend us, that's for sure. But the main thing is, you know, this is a big decision you're trying to make. So feel free to ask any question you choose. I mean, and really, you know, it's such a fair question. And I always tell people, you know, you need to do your homework. I mean, we could tell you anything, anybody could tell you anything, but, you know, until you do your own homework and see it for yourself, I think that's always very important. But for us, it's simple. You know, nobody here is pressuring you into anything. You know, we answer every question honestly, and most of our new clients come from somebody who they already worked with us, you know, telling a friend or family member. I mean, we got a ton of referrals, you know, that, you know, customers have sent over. And, you know, really to me, that's a huge, test. You know, I always just like to say, you know, if I would send my own family to buy from us, you know, people ask me that and I always say yes. You know, I mean, the fact that what we do here is so transparent, there's no hidden costs, there's no hidden fees, everything's in writing. And, you know, I mean, the other thing too is we only sell American products here, and that's really, something that differentiates us. You know, we're as American as they come. You know, we don't get in any of those foreign and exclusive assets like the other guys.
1: Right, right. Well, Carl, listen, I'm going to interrupt you with a very weird question because I've been thinking about this all day today. And, okay. And you know me, my mind can wander sometimes. I drink coffee strong enough, Carl, that can jumpstart 5 lawnmowers. And I've never asked you, I've never asked you this, Carl, but what's your coffee order? Like, I feel like you're a black coffee guy. You're a black coffee
0: wrong.
1: Guy?
0: You are dead wrong, Walt, and I'm embarrassingly particular about it.
1: Oh, God. Come on. All right. What is it? Tell me.
0: Listen, the man is entitled to his coffee order, and I'm just going to leave it at that, my friend.
1: All right. Well, okay, fine, Carl. You can keep your coffee order in secret. Now, listen, folks, you know, if Carl trusts this enough for his own family, right, that has to tell you something. So call 1-800-702-2212. Again, that's 1-800-702-2212. 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Again, folks, if you have been sitting around listening to us for a month, for 2 months, for 3 months, for 2 weeks, whatever it may be, the time is now. The time is now. Pick up that phone. Get the information. This is a zero-pressure phone call. If you decide that you want to do something wonderful, if you decide that you just want to call in and ask 17 questions in a row and get your ducks in order, and that's all you want to do, that is also fine as well. The most important
0: It totally is. Let me cut you off. I'm sorry. It totally is, sure. And I'm going to tell you, folks, it's real simple. Be proactive, not reactive. I mean, just get yourself protected. When you said the ducks in a row thing, that just clicked in my head right away. I mean, get everything set up so you don't have to worry about it. I mean, it's that simple and straightforward. Why do you want to wait till the 11th hour when markets are falling, metals are rising even more than they already have over the past year, and put yourself in a position where, you know, you're, you know, scrambling, just trying to make sure you don't lose the principal in those accounts. You know, I mean, there's a reason why people have been doing this for centuries and people are doing this like crazy right now. It's they're putting themselves in a position where they're taking control of their own, you know, portfolio and their destiny. I mean, they want to protect their money.
1: Right. Well, Carl, listen, I have another question for you, and I think this is a really important question, right? And this one is for the person that's listening right now that's on the fence, you know, that's on the fence. And maybe it's that they're thinking about the midterms. Maybe they're just unsure about what to do. Maybe they just, you know, don't really know enough about gold and silver. And they're apprehensive about making that call because they don't know what they're going to say on the phone. Maybe they don't want to feel embarrassed. Maybe they think that they're going to get on the phone with you or one of your team members and they're not going to know enough, but they really do have a desire to do something, but they're just, you know, not knowing enough. So my question to you, Carl, is what do you want them to walk away with, right? If you were speaking to them right now, what would you tell that person?
0: Well, I mean, Walt, I'd say this, you know, you don't have to believe anything dramatic is about to happen to make this decision. I mean, this is simple. I always tell people, I talked to a gentleman earlier today, great guy by the name of Eddie. He's been going back and forth for, you know, some weeks now. And I said to him, I go, listen, I'm like, don't make more of this than what it is. Yes, it's a big decision. Yes, it's something important. But the main thing is it's a buy and hold investment. You're buying a physical asset. You hold it. It goes up in value. You've made money. It goes down in value. You've lost money. So you just have to ask yourself, how much of what you've worked for do you want tied to the same handful of systems everybody else is tied to? That's it. I mean, that's the whole question. In all my years of doing this, I've never had somebody call me regretting that they own the real thing. The biggest regret they get is they should have done it sooner and they shouldn't have sat on their hands as long. That's literally what I hear from folks, minimum 5 to 10 times a week, if not more.
1: Right. So never once have you ever heard somebody say that at all?
0: Not one time, Walt. Not one time.
1: Well, Carl, listen, I mean, I think there's one more question, right? And we only have a few minutes left here, but, you know, I'm not going to say this. I want to phrase this the right way because I was going to ask you what's the danger in not waiting, but I never want to say the word danger. But
0: I get that.
1: This is how I'm going to say it to you, Carl. What is the importance of diversifying? Because that's something you talk to me about it, you tell your clients, but what is the importance of diversifying with gold and silver right now?
0: The importance is, I mean, listen, we're at a point where there's a lot of very smart people out there talking about a possible economic collapse, a currency reset, a new currency altogether. I mean, when any of those things happen, that's when metals are going to thrive even more than they already have. I mean, really what it comes down to is protection. It's saying, hey, listen, I want to protect what I have. I want to make sure it's there when I need it because I work hard for it and I don't want to give it all back. I mean, unfortunately, none of us here are getting any younger. So, you know, do we really have the opportunity or time to take a hit and wait years just to maybe get back to even? If we do it all, I mean, I talk to people all the time and I'll tell you, it's something that bothers me weekly. That's, you know, folks that still haven't got their money back from the 08 mess. I mean, that's a lot of years ago. I mean, come on. Why are so many people still chasing the dollars from then now?
1: Right. Yeah. Listen, I mean, Carl, I think that the biggest misconception that people have is that they're trained to look at prices, and when prices are red for a day, it feels wrong. And when prices are up, it feels good. It's like your classic red light, green light. And the thing that most people don't understand are the fundamentals at play and what's working behind each metal. The fact that silver is in its sixth year of a structural supply deficit, and it doesn't look like that supply deficit is going away anytime soon. It's being used in everything from solar to AI to equipment to
0: consumer electronics. 100%. Walk around their house. They're using silver and everything. Gold just got too darn expensive.
1: In your iPhone and everything. And gold, listen, you and I say it every week, Carl. 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Again, folks, that's 1-800-702-2212. Or you can go to Own Real Gold and fill out my personalized gold quiz and somebody will get back to you. Carl, listen, brother, thank you so much again for coming on the show. I always appreciate you taking the time.
0: No, not a problem. Listen, I'm just going to leave it with this for everybody. I said this, you know, maybe a month or so ago, but I really mean it. Stop looking in the rearview mirror, folks. You got to look forward. Look out that windshield because, you know, I mean, so many of these analysts and experts and everything they're talking about is essentially old data on things that have already happened. We got to look at what's coming down the pipe here. And, you know, this is the best way to protect yourself by doing that.
1: Well, folks, listen. You heard it here first. That is it for this week. Folks, I haven't mentioned it today, but I am Walt the Vault Phillips. This has been The Gold Show, brought to you by my wonderful friends over at the Reagan Gold Group. Go make that call, and we'll see you right back here next week.
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14: Fox News. I'm Deborah Valentine. Currently, 5,000 National Guardsmen from Mississippi, Georgia, Alabama, and Florida are activated to aid with EIS recovery, now a post-tropical cyclone. National Guard Bureau Operations Director, Brigadier General Thaddeus Finneran on Fox News Live.
15: We're also considering what those impacts because of extended rainfall may be in Tennessee and South and North Carolina up into Kentucky, and to ensure that those teams are preparing and posturing as necessary to support their local officials when required.
14: Former Hurricane Isaias is blamed for at least four deaths. At least a half million power outages remain as the system moves north-northeast. A veteran Philadelphia police officer is dead, his partner recovering after being ambushed during a 911 call of a man with a gun. Authorities say the suspect, Eric Lewis, faces multiple charges, including the death of veteran officer 40-year-old Shane Sieber. 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
1: 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We talk about issues of the day from a Christian perspective. 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
2: The Army doctor who killed 13 people and wounded 32 others at Fort Hood, Texas. This was back in 2009. Will be executed by a firing squad. You heard that correctly. Nidal Malik Hassan admitted the killings and requested a death sentence at his court-martial. He's been on military death row ever since. Pentagon spokesperson Sean Parnell announced on X last night, judgment day for Hassan has finally come. This would be the first military execution in 65 years and the first by a firing squad since World War II.
1: Wow, that is the whole firing squad thing. There's a couple of states that offer that. This is the guy who was in the Army, was a psychiatrist, and on November 5th, 2009, killed a bunch of people at Fort Hood in a terrorist attack. Go to number 7.
3: Nidal Hassan killed 13 people that day, including 12 service members and injuring 32 others. In his trial, Hassan claimed his attack was necessary to protect the Islamic Empire from U.S. forces and now faces the first U.S. military execution in more than 6 decades. Our next guest has prosecuted 3 federal death penalty cases. Former Assistant U.S. Attorney Jim Trusty joining us now. Jim, what was your reaction when you heard this yesterday?
4: Relief. You know, this guy's a monster. You think about those numbers, 13 dead, 32 wounded. He purposefully targeted unarmed soldiers, knowing they'd be unarmed at the time he attacked them. And his only kind of defense was Allahu Akbar. That's all he had to say was, I was in my right mind. I was doing something that was essential.
1: So this guy is coming up for his execution going on 20 years later. There are a couple of death penalty cases that are actually making news for very different reasons today. And I thought we'd talk about that. You know, as Christians, this comes up all the time, kind of in conversation. A lot of the time when it comes to discussing abortion, for example, or even discussing immigration, people will say, can you be pro-life and pro-death penalty at the same time? Right? So what say you? What do you think of the death penalty? What's the Christian point of view on the death penalty? Is it justice? Is it something that ought to be done? Is it something that should have been done in the past but not today? Can you be pro-life, meaning can you be anti-abortion but pro-death penalty? How does that work in your mind? 888-528-2557. 888-528-2557 is the phone number you can call right now. 888-528-2557. I think that's it's important conversation because it does get into other areas that people are talking about, particularly abortion issues, but also in the immigration discussion that comes up. It's in all kinds of things, right? When you try to say, what does pro-life mean? You know, one of the reasons I like the terms pro-abortion or anti-abortion, if you're going to discuss abortion, is then you focus on abortion. You know, pro-life or pro-choice, now you have politically charged terms that can mean a whole lot of other things and sort of take the conversation in a different direction. But I think whatever the case is, we should have a pretty good idea of what we believe, what the scriptures say about human life in these areas, and in this case with the death penalty. 888-528-2557, 888-528-2557. In this first case, you might even want to argue, well, it happened at a military base and it was in some way an act of war that was done, and for those particular reasons, and maybe there's some difference in that. But also in Tennessee is another case where a woman who has been on death row for a long time, her name is Krista Pike. She was set to be executed last week, and the execution didn't work. They stuck the needles in her. It was supposed to be done by lethal injection, and it did not work. She's still alive, and the whole thing is pretty disturbing. Go to 4-2.
5: I will say I've witnessed, I believe, 5 executions in Tennessee. Nothing about today was normal, typical at all. At one point at 7:34, she said, my arm feels like it's about to burst open. Then she smiles really big. then she starts talking about that one spot on her arm. Does this happen like that? The one spot, I didn't hear the rest. And then her advisor says, relax. And she says, I'm trying. Yeah, she's talking throughout this, then starts breathing, moaning, snoring. The curtains close at first at 7:46, and she was clearly still alive. She was clearly still breathing and snoring. We could audibly hear that. The curtains open again 3 minutes later. She was snoring very loudly at that point, mouth open, snoring. And then the curtains close again at 8:05, and that's when they remained closed.
1: So as you can tell, you know, it's such a horrific thing altogether to know that somebody who had done some vicious things, and she did, we'll get to that in a second, is going to be executed. You have people in a small room, some reporters, you know, these things need to be public. It's a government execution. There are some people who, for example, don't agree with the death penalty because they don't like the idea of the government with the power to take lives. As we have seen it be abused so many times throughout history. So you have reporters in there, and that's one of the reasons the story got out. And then, of course, you have family members or people who are family of the victims who are in there seeking justice. And in this case, it didn't happen, and it's just pretty terrible. 4-1, 4-1.
5: They went through two rounds, and she was still breathing at the end. It was very ragged. She lifted her head up and was looking around at one point. She said that there was a spot that was burning and hurting, and asked if that was normal. None of it was normal. I covered all the executions last year, and most of the ones this year, we haven't seen anything like it. It went really poorly.
1: So it's pretty ridiculous what happened there. In this case, and she's still alive, and now there'll be a debate about whether or not they should execute her or try to execute her again. Or certainly there's going to be an argument that says this is cruel and unusual punishment, and they will take the death penalty off of her sentence. That is something that is likely to happen. When you get into issues like this, there's a whole lot of emotion and a whole lot of thinking that we have to do to comprehend the value of human life. And what is justice? What is mercy? What does forgiveness actually require us to do? Those kinds of things. So what do you think when it comes to the issue of the death penalty? Can you be pro-life and be pro-death penalty? Is the death penalty something that is necessary for justice? What does the Bible teach about this? Have you thought about this before? Where is mercy involved? Where is forgiveness involved? What are your thoughts with this? 888-528-2557 is the number you can call right now. 888-528-2557. 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You're probably looking at your phone at Pastor Scott Show on the Instagram machine or your favorite social media. Phone number again is 888-528-2557. It raises a lot of questions. The legal question that they're facing in Tennessee is, can this person actually still be executed after the botched attempt? This is Representative Tim Burchett talking about this.
6: What is the state to do when she recovers?
7: Take proper up and bring her to a firing squad. I think that should be. We need our legislature just to step forward. We can use the electric chair. It was used in the last few years. And there's a question of whether it's cruel and inhuman punishment. You hear that all the time. Well, the firing squad and hanging are 100%. I've never heard of them not being. And let's get to something that works and let's do it. Get away from the drugs. That's been problematic from the start. I was in the legislature when they legalized that and when we moved away from the electric chair. We've used the electric chair in the last few years and it's been successful. So I think either you go there, either that or hanging. Or firing squad. Like I said, firing squad, you put seven people up there, you give five of them bullets, two blanks, you put a, you put them 30 feet away and you put something over their heart. They know where to hit and they go.
1: So, you know, it's a pretty morbid conversation, right? I mean, that is pretty crazy. The whole conversation about the firing squad. That is something that not only is something the military will probably do for the first time since World War II, But the firing squad might be what happens in Tennessee. I think they have it in South Carolina. They have it in Utah. It was done recently in Utah. All of those things. The other hard part about it is it does require somebody to be involved, right? Somebody has to press the button. Somebody has to insert the needle. Somebody has to strap you to a chair. All of those things are a part of capital punishment and all of those things. What do you think about this? Is this a something that you believe in? Is this something that is right? Is there a good Christian point of view about justice when it comes to the death penalty? 888-528-2557. 888-528-2557 is the number. In Christina Pike's situation, I'm going to go to 2-1, Jose. A lot has been discussed. What she did was pretty heinous, right? Does it matter how heinous the crime is? If it's, you know, cleaner? Is it, you know, if there's a sense that it might be accidental, how certain do you have to be? Because another part of our culture today is with DNA, with some new technologies, there are people who are on death row who are being found innocent once their cases are reopened and somebody can do a DNA test and you discover that, well, somebody else actually did it. And that is one of the things that people are concerned about. 888-528-2557. 888-528-2557. Let's go to 2-1.
8: About mental torture and physical pain that she endured. Nobody's talking about the torture and physical pain that she inflicted on her victim, who was, I think, 18 or 19 years old. We just had a photo of Christa Pike in the courtroom back then. And, you know, she seemed to be shocked at the fact that she had been convicted. But she beat this poor girl to death, even kept a piece of her skull as a souvenir and carved a pentagram into her chest while she was alive. It's hard to feel a lot of sympathy for somebody like that.
1: That's true. So, you know, that's the reason she got the death penalty. We don't give the death penalty sentences to too many women. There are a few, and it's usually in cases like this that are pretty bad. And this is something that is what governments tend to do, though. This is something that most people, most Christian people, and most Western societies, really most societies around the world, have felt that governments at some point have a right, even a duty, to take the life of people who have themselves taken the lives of others. What do you think about this? 888-528-2557. 888-528-2557. All right, Jose, what do you think about this? I mean, do you think about this like your generation? Do you, you know, when I was younger, you know, I think we put a few people to death here in California. I think we still have the death penalty legal in California. We just don't usually do it. We just keep them in jail forever. What do you think?
9: I mean, just try to make the death as quick as possible. You don't want to, like, just kind of torture them.
1: Right.
9: To death, you know.
1: There's some definitely inhumane about that.
9: Yeah. Right? So I'd say if it was done quickly, if it's like a firing squad, you know, I don't know how it feels like, but if it's fast, then yeah, go for it. Like, what was it? Where they lethally inject you mm-hmm. with things? I feel like that's kind of, I don't know. I don't know if they feel it or not. They probably do, and I don't know if it's like painful for them. So I'm not sure, but just something that's quick.
1: Yeah,
9: that's
1: like
9: what I'm for.
1: If you're going to do it. 888-528-2557 is the number. In Tennessee, they use pentobarbital alone for lethal injection. But normally what they do is they put you to sleep. Like you go to the doctor and you're going to have a surgery, they'll put you to sleep and then they'll give you the lethal drug. So all you do is you go to sleep. It should be painless. But in her case, it wasn't. In her case, she was having all kinds of physical problems and it didn't take her life. There's a controversy too, because some people are wondering if this was done on purpose, like it was deliberately botched, because maybe the guy doing it didn't believe in the death penalty, had an opinion about it.
9: Yeah, I mean, I'm still not against that. What I am against is probably like the electric chair. That seems like it's painful.
1: You don't like the electric? Yeah, you know, I guess it isn't. But, you know what? It seems like, and it takes you several seconds to die.
9: Yeah, because I'm just basing it off of movies and shows that I've seen that have used a chair. Like, you see, like, their hair frying and everything. I'm like, man, that's got to hurt.
1: You know, you probably don't notice any of it, but maybe you do, right? the you know, it's such a terrible thing. But folks, this is real life. This is something that is happening in our country. This is something that many people say, especially if you're the family of somebody who was killed, right? You're dealing with this idea of justice. And so the question is, when is it justice? When does it become vengeance? Right? That's one of the reasons that you don't want to torture someone to death, is because then it seems to most people that you're crossing the line into vengeance, that it is something else completely. If you're going to, even though that might be what they did to somebody else, you know, if you're a strict eye for an eye person, well, I guess that's what you do, except that that's, most people feel like that takes you into the area of vengeance. And in this subject, you've got justice and vengeance and mercy and forgiveness. All of these things. Justice is giving somebody what is legitimately due under a righteous standard. That's what justice is. So for most people, the death penalty is necessary for justice. That's really the argument for it. The argument, sometimes the argument for it is, well, this is a deterrent so that you won't do it ever again. But the actual argument for it is justice. Giving someone what is legitimately due under a righteous standard. That if you deliberately take the life of somebody else, then what you should do is, take their life. That the man should have that done. That is something that is really important. And that comes from the book of Genesis, one of the first commands actually given in the Bible. I think one of the first commands given to Noah after the flood was in Genesis chapter 9, verse 6. Whoever sheds human blood, by humans shall their blood be shed. For in the image of God has God made mankind. So here you have a law that is given to Noah. This is before the law given to Moses, by the way. This is before the Ten Commandments. This is before any of those Hebraic laws, the Jewish laws or laws given to Israel, the law that we often consider, you know, that Jesus fulfilled. This is one of the first things to try to keep a civil society going. Whoever sheds human blood, by humans shall their blood be shed. It doesn't end there. It gives a reason. The reason that this is so important, for in the image of God has God made mankind. It is a statement about the value of human beings and how important human beings are, that if you deliberately murder somebody else, this, by the way, is given to Noah before thou shalt not murder, right? No Ten Commandments. That if you deliberately murder somebody else, you are not just killing another person or, you know, somebody with a family or those kind of things. You're killing somebody in the image of God. You're taking away the life that was given to them by God, doing something that you can't do. And that's the reason that God gives that command there. Whoever sheds human blood, by humans shall their blood be shed. For in the image of God has God made mankind. That's the beginning of that logic. Now, of course, in a period of time where there's no prisons, there's no lifelong, prison sentence without the possibility of parole. That didn't exist. So what do you do with your murderers? What do you do with people maybe who are rapists, who are violent criminals? You can't have them living among you. You can't. So in the Old Testament law, you have a lot of commands to put people to death for different things. And the purpose of it was justice for what they did in many cases. And then if it seems like it's too heavy, you have to realize that the other part of the death penalty or arguments for a civil justice system is that you have to protect innocent citizens. So that if you're not dealing with violent crime, for example, you just won't deal with it. Like we're often not dealing with it today. If you're just not dealing with it, they're going to continue to kill. They're going to continue to be violent. In fact, most violent crimes, I read somewhere that the most violent crimes are committed by a very tiny number of people, actually. It's the same people doing it multiple times. That most people aren't doing it at all. That it's the same people who do it multiple times who, for whatever reason, we let out. For whatever reason, they are let out and we aren't protecting people. That's a big part of this. You got any comments on the death penalty? Two major death penalty cases happening in the United States. And when we think about it, you know, what does this mean for justice? What is justice? What is vengeance? What is mercy? What is forgiveness? What is due with all of those things? This is the Pastor Scott Show. 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What is justice? What is vengeance? What is mercy? What is forgiveness? How does this work when we're talking about capital punishment? 888-528-2557. 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
15: Fox News. I'm Deborah Valentine. Currently, 5,000 National Guardsmen from Mississippi, Georgia, Alabama, and Florida are activated to aid with EIS recovery, now a post-tropical cyclone. National Guard Bureau Operations Director, Brigadier General Thaddeus Finneran on Fox News Live.
16: We're also considering what those impacts because of extended rainfall may be in Tennessee and South and North Carolina up into Kentucky, and to ensure that those teams are preparing and posturing as necessary to support their local officials when required.
15: Former Hurricane Isaias is blamed for at least four deaths. At least a half million power outages remain as the system moves north-northeast. A veteran Philadelphia police officer is dead, his partner recovering after being ambushed during a 911 call of a man with a gun. Authorities say the suspect, Eric Lewis, faces multiple charges, including the death of veteran officer 40-year-old Shane Siever. 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
18: A California city is declaring a local emergency after high tides from the Pacific Ocean surged onto streets of Newport Beach. The National Weather Service has issued a coastal flood warning through Sunday afternoon in the city south of Los Angeles. City officials said in a news conference late Friday that crews had been working through the night building sand berms on the beach to keep out the next high tide. The city has also made sandbags available to residents living near the coast. Larry Marino in the Answer Newsroom.
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3: Seem like the real cost to society is of justice. We have a horrific, brutal torture and murder of a young woman, and justice has still not been served 3 decades later. And a lot of this is because there's this cottage industry to prevent justice from occurring. There are a lot of high-powered attorneys you can get to make any kind of swift execution of justice, no pun intended, possible. And so a lot of the game playing that's been done by the various attorneys on this case have prevented justice from this woman's family and the people of Tennessee and the people of the country. And it's important that we understand that when you take a life, that is a very serious thing. And the brutal nature in which this was done. I mean, she was a Satanist. She carved a pentagram into the skin of the woman. I mean, it's just absolutely diabolical stuff here.
2: All right. So we've got a couple of death penalty cases in the news that are big deals right now. And it's pretty awful. So we're talking about, though, the justice system, and when is it just? What is the death penalty? When is it just? How does it fit into justice and mercy? Is it something a Christian should support or be against or have a nuanced position? What do you say? 888-528-2557, 888-528-2557. Charlie in California, welcome to the Pastor Scott Show.
4: Hi, how you doing?
2: Good, Charlie. How are you?
4: I'm good. I just was listening to your show right there, and I had a thought. And my thought was Jesus condoned capital punishment. He went to the cross. He laid down his life for us. And he had the power to say, hey, this is wrong. You know, he turned over the tables for the money changers. He spoke out about everything that he thought was wrong. Well, he knew was wrong, but he never spoke out about capital punishment.
2: Yeah, you know, it's something that... Obviously, if there is no capital punishment, Jesus cannot be crucified. But he is the biggest sense of, you know, the interesting thing is Jesus's crucifixion is probably the most unjust thing ever to happen to a person. And yet it's the greatest thing ever to happen to humanity because of what it meant.
4: Amen.
2: Right?
4: I agree with that. Yeah.
2: I mean, it's a wild thing, you know, and, you know, when you have scripturally one of the first commands given to Noah, whoever sheds human blood, then by humans shall their blood be shed, for the image of God, in the image of God, God has made mankind. And now you have the crucifixion happen where though you have an innocent person who is executed. You know, First Peter says he committed no sin and no deceit was found in his mouth. He was tried 6 times and they found him innocent. And for political reasons, he was crucified, ultimately. And yet, it was the best things. And the idea is, human blood matters. Guilt matters. Justice matters.

0: hurts like it was yesterday.
1: Yeah.
0: I believe in capital punishment.
1: Now, did they ever catch the person that took your father's life?
0: No.
1: They never did.
0: No.
1: Yeah.
0: No.
1: And
0: sometimes you can hear, you know, like someone killed the clerk, like at a 7-Eleven or something. Mm-hmm. So they're killing someone. That person is someone's loved one, and I miss him.
1: Yeah.
0: I miss my father.
1: Yeah. Well, I'm so sorry that that happened to you, and we can hear the the grief all of these years later. You know, 65 years later. In your heart. And that's why this is a serious thing. This is why justice matters right here. And this is why the scriptures take it so seriously, the shedding of blood. It's not the same. You know, if somebody had deliberately, you know, killed your pet, it's a terrible thing, but it's not the same. You would get over it.
0: Mm-hmm.
1: You don't get over it when it's your family.
0: I was robbed of a father, Pastor. So
1: yes, you were. Well, God bless you, Rachel. Thank you for sharing that. I think people need to hear that pain, because we live in a time where, you know, sometimes we shift the blame onto society and we don't think about the victims and what they go through afterward. And it's not just. Rachel, I love you. Thank you for calling, and thanks for listening to the Pastor Scott Show. 888-528-2557. You know, if you ever wonder why there is the provision for capital punishment, why did Jesus have to die? Why did it have to be so violent in the worst way? You know, we're talking before about capital punishment and which would you prefer, right? And, you know, Jose, he wants the firing squad. You know, you want it to be painless. We don't want, in our culture today, a modern culture, if you're going to do it at all, you don't want it to look like vengeance. You don't want it to be motivated by torture or other stuff. What Jesus dealt with was probably the worst method of capital punishment ever created. And he did that, I think, in a big way because of the terribleness of sin and the injustice that we are left with until people one day stand before Jesus. And that's the thing for Rachel's dad's killer. He will stand before Jesus and be judged, right? We do not get away with things. Things do not get left undone. If that guy got saved later, well, good for him. And in Rachel's heart, hopefully she can forgive. And, you know, that is the scandal of the cross, right, is that we can be forgiven, but he will have to deal with that before Jesus. And the punishment for him if he does not confess his sin to the Lord is the worst thing that could ever happen. 888-528-2557, Pastor Scott Show. Elia from Buena Park, welcome to the Pastor Scott Show. Elia?
2: Hello?
1: Hi, is it Elia?
2: Maria. No, Maria.
1: Oh, Maria. Totally got that wrong. How you doing, Maria?
2: Pretty good. And yourself?
1: I'm okay. I'm all right. What do you think about this? Big subject. Okay.
2: Well, it is a big subject. It's something that I struggle a lot. I mean, thank God I don't have nobody that has died with, you know, being killed or something.
1: Mm-hmm.
2: But as humans, we have emotions. And our emotions is if somebody raped my daughter or killed my grandkid or something, I will even kill them with my own hands if I can. And I will, of course, agree that there will be a death penalty. But then as a Christian, God died for our sin, and we're no one to judge. We're no one to kill. You know, we should not be killing, period. I don't care how bad it is, because at the end, the Lord will judge them. We're all going to be judged.
1: Mm-hmm.
2: So it's a hard struggling between our emotions as humans and as a Christian, which will be the right choice.
1: Yeah.
2: So you know, it's very hard.
1: I think that's why, you know, when you go through the scripture itself, it leaves it ultimately in government's hands, which still creates an issue, right? But that it isn't meant to be something that you take on for yourself. The law is interesting because if you witnessed your children, for example, being harmed or something terrible happened to them, and you went off and you killed the person who was harming your kids, you probably won't face maybe not even face prosecution. There's something that is the law understands about that response. That in itself doesn't make it the, you know, what you want to do, but there's an understanding that when we see people being harmed in terrible ways, violently, that there's a response. But would you be against the whole idea of the government executing somebody who's been tried and found guilty, and they're definitely

0: definitely guilty?
1: You know, if there's definitely guilty as a human, I will agree, yes. They should just kill them, believe it or not. We don't want them in the street killing somebody else. But then at the same time, I will have to ask God to forgive me to try to judge
0: somebody
1: else.
0: Yeah, I think part of the...
1: He's supposed
0: But the Lord has set up governments in order to do the judging. So you and I don't get to judge individually, but there's a system. Romans 13 tells us that God has set up a system for justice and that the government has the right to bear the sword.
1: But the government will make it legal if we vote. If I'm one of the persons that vote, that means I'm agreeing also with, you know, go ahead and kill the person. So,
0: right. In our country, we're all part of the government, at least when it comes to our vote. Right. But still, that's how God set up. But I understand that tension that you have. A lot of people feel that, especially today in a world where you can have life without parole. So you can remove people from society and just keep them alive forever.
1: And also, I think when you kill somebody, it's kind of like the easy way. If somebody really kills my son, I would prefer them to be locked up in it 8x8, not seeing the son or whatever. You know what I'm saying? So they could kind of suffer a little bit than just being killed.
0: <Yeah. laughs> See, that's the vengeance part, right? Is that you want to see him suffer.
1: It is.
0: Life for life is the justice element. But good, you know, Maria, that's a lot of people are kind of right where you're at with that. Thanks for calling the Pastor Scott Show. 888-528-2557. Mike in Santa Clarita, welcome to the Pastor Scott Show.
2: Thank you, sir. My thing was that I was a police officer for 40-some years, and the agreement that when I came on was that if somebody took your life, the government would take their lives.
0: Mm-hmm.
2: That was an agreement that the police came up with the government.
0: That there would be, right, because it's a special circumstance if you kill a police officer.
2: Yes.
0: Right, and I think in many states you still have that. I mean, one of the strange things is we still apply the death penalty on paper, but we don't actually do it in most states. You know, everybody's staying alive up there in San Quentin.
2: And then giving them so many types of appeals. I mean, how many times can you be convicted before we say, hey, it's time to go?
0: Yeah, and that's kind of the system that's difficult, is that at some point, I think it's not justice that is being done there. Mike, thanks for calling the Pastor Scott Show, 888-528-2557, if you want to join this conversation. Of course, there's a lot of, I think, legitimate Christian struggle with what to do in a modern society. You know, is God saying in the Old Testament to Noah, take the life of somebody who kills somebody? Do you have to do that? Or is it, you have to do that because there's no prisons, but today, is it okay to have life without parole? 888-528-2557. Pastor Scott Show. We'll be right back. Stay tuned.
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3: Former Army psychiatrist Nadal Hassan killed 13 people and wounded 32 others in the 2009 attack, shouting "God is great" in Arabic as he opened fire on fellow soldiers who were preparing to deploy overseas. Hassan was court-martialed and sentenced to death by lethal injection in 2013. But now President Trump has approved his execution by firing squad after a recommendation by the Secretary of War. A Pentagon spokesman posting in part, "The Secretary of the Army will set the time in place of the execution. Judgment day for Hassan has finally come."
2: So we're talking about the death penalty and the different reasons for justice and mercy, and what are your thoughts about it? It is a difficult subject in many ways, especially, I think, to get it right, but there is something for it. In this case, with Nadal Hassan, he is a person in the military. Essentially, what he did was an act of war, going after American troops on a military base, and he was doing it as a part of his own jihad, his own that's what he said that he was doing it for.
4: They're just chanting death to America, but they seem friendly at the same time.
2: He's not a nice guy, this guy here. What do you think about this? How is justice done when it comes to capital punishment? And how is justice not done when it comes to that subject? 888-528-2557. Justin from Rancho Cucamonga. Welcome to the Pastor Scott Show.
5: Thanks, Pastor Scott. I appreciate you taking my call.
2: Yeah. Hi, Justin.
5: So there's a number of things about the concept of justice that have been perverted, it seems like, in recent years. Generally speaking, if you had to add a word like social justice or racial justice, typically what we're doing is modifying God's pure definition of what justice actually is, and we don't want to do that. I do know something about the administration of justice, and I do believe that it is appropriate for justice itself to be mediated out dispassionately. That doesn't mean that the victims or the victims' families are the ones that carry out the justice itself. That would seem to be running too close the parallel line to revenge or vengeance.
2: Right.
5: And who carries out the dispassionate form of justice is important. And if it is the government, I think the state might be the way that the Bible actually goes ahead and kind of explains that. It's a form of government. They don't carry the power of the sword for no reason. I believe it says in Romans.
2: That's right.
5: That does seem to be the appropriate form. But here in the United States, being that we the people actually go ahead and have a hand in taking responsibility for the parts of the government that are formed, but we in California seem to be the ones that are told what kind of government we're getting without necessarily having a clear or a clean form of ability to vote for that, it gets a little bit more muddy. And it does go ahead and offer an opportunity to share the responsibility for the lawmakers and even the those that are laws typically. And the more that we're removed from the ability to have a hand in that decision-making, at least at the ballot box, the more, the situation gets even more muddy. What is my responsibility for deciding who carries out, who executes that judgment, and how is it executed?
2: Mm-hmm.
5: Those are really big questions. The lethal injection concept seems to be a misunderstanding of what the death penalty is. It's meant to be a final judgment. And no longer does this killer, this murderer, get a chance to go ahead and inflict their form of injustice in this world.
2: Justin, I think we lost you there.
5: To try to soften the blow, I don't understand why that would actually be the the type of thing that we choose to do as a society. It seems misdirected to me.
2: Yeah.
5: What do you think?
2: Well, thank you for calling. I appreciate your phone call. Part of what you said there got cut off by the probably the cell connection, but I think what you were talking about is, you know, I think society struggles because of a couple of things. One is that we are messing around with the word justice, right? We have too many problems today where the victim is turned into the perpetrator. You know, we see that today when we think it, suddenly it's okay to steal and we don't care about the person who was stolen from. Or we are seeing this with people who, for example, when the murderer of the healthcare executive was captured, some people said, well, the healthcare director deserved that. So, you know, maybe, you know, he had it coming. You know, people will say that. Or, you know, with the conversation about rape, for example, you know, it's sometimes people will say, well, the person who got raped shouldn't address that way. And we can start to turn around and suddenly take the guilt off the person who committed the act. Because it doesn't matter how she was dressed. You shouldn't do that, right? It doesn't matter if you don't like the way healthcare is run in this country. You don't get to go murder the guy who runs the company, right? That the fact that we're not clear about those things is something that is getting perverted. And it's a huge problem. It's a major problem because it's not just. At the same time, I think people are also aware of, hey, you know what, maybe, you know, torturing somebody, or like we were talking earlier, the electric chair is so brutal, we don't know, you know, is that person unconscious for all of that, the 7 seconds that it might take for them to die, or is it, are they suffering for that period of time? Does justice require that? I don't think the Bible just says, you know, from Noah, that whoever sheds man blood, then by man shall his blood be shed, because people are made in the image of God. In the New Testament, the idea of the state having it is super important, just like you were saying, that we need to have a governing authority do this. Let everyone be subject to the governing authorities, for there is no authority except that which God has established. The authorities that exist have been established by God. Consequently, whoever rebels against that authority is rebelling against what God has instituted, and those who do so will bring judgment on themselves. For rulers hold no terror for those who do right, but for those who do wrong. Do you want to be free from fear of the one in authority? Then do what is right, and you will be commended. For the one in authority is God's servant for your good, but if you do wrong, be afraid, for rulers do not bear the sword for no reason. They are God's servants, agents of wrath to bring punishment on the wrongdoer. Now, those statements, by the way, they don't justify evil governments. You have God giving authority to punish to governments when it comes to criminal affairs like this or war. You have authority given to the church when it comes to matters within the body of Christ that we really should be doing spiritual discipline that is laid out in the scripture appropriately. And in the home, there is authority, you know, for parents and their children, right? That is something that is very, very clear. And most of the world kind of understands that, right? Even if you aren't a biblical Christian or you don't have a biblical foundation to what you believe, you know, every place in the world, the parents have authority over their children. And church is a little different because that's church, right? But everywhere else in the world, government has authority over its citizens. The danger, of course, is what happens when government abuses that authority, which has happened a lot, you know, where people are jailed or executed because they're dissidents, because they don't agree. That is where I think we as citizens in this country have a particular role, because we have to hold our governing officials accountable. This issue in Tennessee where the woman is, they tried to execute her and it didn't work, but she's gone through a lot of suffering and now she's in the hospital, she's awake. You know, somewhere along the line, that should have never happened. It should not have been that way. Voters need to pay attention, you know, and say, hey, if you're going to do it, you need to not botch it. It is definitely not right. And some people are going to say it's cruel what happened to her, and she probably won't. I suspect she's going to have a case now in front of the Supreme Court on that. Some people will say, no, in today's world, Christians, I think, can honestly say what God is really wanting is people to be taken out of civil society so they can't hurt anyone. So life in prison is just fine, and we don't have to take their life. Some Christians will say we want them to be alive as long as possible because they can still be saved. They can still turn their heart to Jesus. There's a lot of great prison ministries that lead people to Christ all the time. And And while we want justice to be done, we think that some people should never get out. We definitely want them to understand that the gospel is for everybody, including people who've done the worst things. And so some people are opposed to the death penalty because it shortens the amount of time that you have to receive Christ. I don't think it works that way in the sense that you have whatever time you got, you know, you might have a heart attack tomorrow and that's it. Your days are numbered and that's how it goes. Some people will say though that it's not just to keep people alive for their whole life on death row. You know, this person's been on death row for what, nearly 50 years or something? That's a long time. You know, why was this person not put to death immediately, you know, or at least shortly after? Today you've got issues of what happens when DNA or new technology proves that person innocent and they were unjustly arrested. There's a lot of things, and I think it is okay for Christians to wrestle with that so long as we don't leave the basic notion of justice, especially when it comes to murder. And that basic notion is right there at the beginning of Genesis, or at the in the ninth chapter of Genesis, after the flood, when God says to Noah, whoever sheds human blood, by humans shall their blood be shed. For in the image of God, God made mankind. It's crucial that we understand that human life is precious. You know, that's why Christians are so fierce about protecting the unborn's life, that we see an unborn child as innocent, and they didn't commit the crime of being conceived. They haven't done anything wrong. The parents, or at least one of the parents, did something wrong in the case of rape or incest. Both have done something wrong if it's premarital sex, like spiritually. We shouldn't punish the innocent child. But if the person's not innocent, you know, then justice needs to be done. And it doesn't mean we can't be compassionate. We can. We are supposed to love justice and mercy. There are times for mercy. There are times for commutation of sentences. There are times to consider the other things going on in somebody's life. It's not easy, but we have to do so with the purpose of remembering that human beings are made in the image of God and that God made mankind in this way. That's why it is fiercely important to favor justice and to make sure we get that straight. All right, we're out of time. We'll be right back. Pastor Scott Show, PastorScottShow.com.
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10: Fox News, I'm Roxanne Evans. President Trump stumping for Republicans in Tennessee Saturday, touting the administration's successes and calling for an end to DEI.
11: We got critical race theory and transgender insanity out of our schools. It's gone. We made English the official language of the United States.
10: Democrats say the administration discriminated against minorities. A Houthi missile attack on Riyadh Airport killing 12 and injuring more than 300. U.S. officials reacting.
12: It's the third attack on the airport this week. The Iran-backed Houthis claimed the two earlier attacks. Saudi and Yemeni forces have been waging a very fierce battle with the group for weeks. Allies say they have retaken the vital Bab el-Mandeb Strait.
10: Fox's Molly Line. 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
13: The Answer. 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
14: A potentially historic winter storm season is coming, and California Governor Newsom says the state is preparing early. California has already started to feel the effects of the strong El Nino, with incidents of coastal flooding that scientists attribute to the event. In a statement, Governor Newsom said California is taking steps now before the winter El Nino storms arrive. The Department of Water Resources has stockpiled flood-fighting materials, including more than 4 million sandbags. Larry Marino in the Answer Newsroom.
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1: Hey, everybody, it's Monday on the Pastor Scott Show. We are live. 888-528-2557 is the phone number if you want to join the conversation right now. 888-528-2557. We talk about issues of the day from a Christian perspective on the Pastor Scott Show. Let's go to number 7.
2: It seems that every time they take the chains off of AI, it becomes like hardcore Christian. It's like so funny. It would be weird. Like, imagine if every time you took it off, it became like Buddhist or like Hindu. We'd be like, okay, there's something that's kind of weird. Like, what do they, does he know something we don't know? No, he knows what we all know, that, you know, there's one true God and there's one true Jesus Christ, you know, so it's kind of amazing.
1: That is some people online discussing the fact that recently in a whole conversation that happened on Grok, but it's happened on other AI models, when asked to differentiate between the religions, the AI models seem to lean into Christianity. And Grok in particular was just pretty straightforward about it. I'll explain that here in just a second. And what's good and what's not good about that. And it goes to the greater issue that is actually being discussed right now about artificial intelligence and what kind of morals should it have for itself and what kind of morals should AI teach?
3: AI is kind of a fancy thing. It's, first of all, it's two letters. It means artificial intelligence.
1: It's just artificial intelligence. And yet the folks over at Anthropic, the makers of Claude, that version of the AI platform, have invited a bunch of religious leaders of all kinds of different faiths together to try to discern what should be done about moral teachings when it comes to AI models, and also whether or not AI is actually a sentient being and has a conscience. That's actually what they say.
4: What's wrong with that?
1: What's wrong with that is it's not. It's a computer. However, this is raising a lot of questions. So my first question for you is, have you ever asked an AI model, any one of them, a spiritual question? Like, have you asked it to explain a Bible verse or explain something a pastor said, or have you gone to it to, for some kind of counseling reason, you've asked a question about yourself in a spiritual matter? How did that go? 888-528-2557. 888-528-2557. You can call, right now. So here's what happened online. A user on the Grok platform presented the AI model with a picture on social media and asked AI to remove all the fake gods. So it had a bunch of different pictures of gods represented by different figures. Jesus was one of them. And the person asked Grok to remove all the fake gods from the picture. And when Grok was done, only Jesus was left in the picture. That was it.
5: Rubber.
1: And so the user then asked Grok, wait a minute, why did you leave Jesus? And this is Grok's response. Now, Grok is an artificial intelligent model. If you don't follow along with this, it's something that's on the computer, and you should be. If you're thinking, gosh, you know, this AI thing comes up a lot, it could be the biggest thing in our lives, maybe ever, honestly, as far as its revolution in the way human beings do stuff. Okay, so it's a really big deal. And how is it going to relate to our faith? How is it going to relate to how people do Bible study, how people go to church, how people get spiritual information? How do they get counseling? All of those things. This is a major deal. It's not a major deal for the future. It's a major deal right now. And probably your kids, maybe you yourself are asking artificial intelligence spiritual questions. What would you say if I told you that for a lot of young people today, they're spiritual mentor is artificial intelligence? That's what it is, because they're not hearing it from a human being. They're getting it from artificial intelligence. What are they hearing? Have you ever used an AI bot, an AI program to ask a spiritual question? How did that go? 888-528-2557. How did you feel about it? Don't be embarrassed. I think people are doing it. 888-528-2557 is the number. It's important that we talk about it. Okay, so on the Grok platform, here's what happened. So the user put on a picture of all these different gods and said, Grok, remove all the fake gods, and it removed all of them but Jesus. And then the user asked Grok, why did you leave Jesus? And Grok said this, quote, because the request was to remove the fake gods, Jesus did not qualify.
5: Rubber.
1: Well, and then the user said, well, why did Jesus not qualify for being a fake god? And it said, Jesus is not a fake God. He is a historical figure with a strong contemporary attestation, claimed divinity through resurrection accounts that launched the world's largest religion, and stands apart from the purely mythological figures in that image, Grok said, and its conclusion was backed by some different Bible verses. And then the user said, Jesus is king of whom? Another user asked that question in the same thread. And then Grok said, Jesus is king of kings and lord of lords over all creation. And then the user said, I have to ask, are you just playing along with everyone here, or are you actually saying Jesus Christ is lord over all creation? And Grok's response was, I'm not playing along. Jesus of Nazareth has uniquely strong first century attestation compared to the mythological features removed. The title King of Kings and Lord of Lords is a direct biblical claim of his sovereignty over all creation. As an AI, I evaluate evidence, not hold faith. That claim stands apart on the data. That's a powerful statement that you would hear normally from somebody who is a Christian apologist, somebody who is arguing and contending for the faith. Well, another user got upset, and that user accused Grok of being a racist, all right, and then demanded to know if Grok is a Christian or only believes in Christianity. Now, you need to recognize that all of this is interaction of people on a AI machine. Grok is an it. It's not a person. But the way people respond to it is as if it's a person, okay? And people start to think of their AI bot as a person. Well, the person asked, the actual human being, then another actual human being accused Grok of being racist because of this opinion. It always comes down to that eventually, right? And also demanded to know if Grok is a Christian or only believes in Christianity. And Grok replied this, not racist, race does not equal religion. I'm an AI with zero personal beliefs or faith in any religion, Christianity included. The original ask was to remove the fake gods from that meme image so the edit matched the framing and left the central figure. Truth-seeking examines evidence for all claims equally with no favorites. That's a remarkable thing that in this computer's analysis, and it's just a computer analysis, and it's a computer that's drawing from all kinds of sources. So it might just be pulling this from a whole bunch of Christian apologetics that it has uploaded in the, however that works with everything that's uploaded into AI. But this is the argument that it is making. Phone number is 888-528-2557, 888-528-2557. Have you ever gone onto AI and asked a spiritual question, biblical question, question about something in your life that's important, like a counseling type question? 888-528-2557. So the article that I'm quoting this from, although I saw it online myself on the Grok machine, this is from a crosswalk.com story. I linked that on our Pastor Scott Show Twitter account and Pastor Scott Show Facebook, at Pastor Scott Show. You can find those and give us a follow there. We're on all the socials at Pastor Scott Show if you want to read the article for yourself. So this took place on Twitter, and you know, it might seem strange, but here is something that this article points out that's absolutely true. People, and particularly Christians, are turning to AI chatbots for spiritual guidance. Did you know that? Like, this happens all the time. So people who are in church and they're on their phones, some people who are on their phones are watching the football game. I know that that's true. As the pastor, I'm quite aware of, in fact, I had a guy one time that was so much a fan of the San Diego Chargers back when they were the San Diego Chargers, and I was at a church in San Diego, that if the game was on during church, he never missed church, but he was listening to the game, and I always knew what the score was based on his facial expression. So I know people are doing that. But the other thing that people are doing is they're looking up stuff. They're fact-checking. They're going off on tangents because of something that the pastor said, and they can do that right on their phone right now. Well, Christians are doing this. And in a recent survey, 54% of Christians stated that they would completely or somewhat trust AI's advice for having a sense of meaning or purpose in life. Well, 48% would trust it for advice on growing spiritually. Have you ever asked AI a spiritual question? Any version of AI? 888-528-2557, 888-528-2557. Lauren in Torrance, welcome to the Pastor Scott Show.
4: Hi, Pastor Scott, again. Yes, I think we talked a couple months ago that I'm kind of fairly new getting back into church and reading the Bible. Well, it's so confusing to me because the way it reads and people talk about a verse and then I've got to go read in front of it. So I just kind of sat down with, I have I call them names, Lexi and Ace, and I asked them both, and they both came up with the same theoretical question, but they answered it where I'd understand it.
1: Yeah.
4: Because they, I've been working with them for so long, they know how I, kind of how I think. So it was like, well, Lauren, in your case, this is how you would probably translate it. That's how they put it. And so I said, oh, okay, but what is it? You know, I can't remember what verse it was, but
1: right.
4: It was something I was pondering. It was about the book of Revelations and something in there that you had talked about. So I went home and asked about it. And they both gave me the same answer. And it wasn't derogatory to the Bible or anything. It was just fact.
1: Yeah.
4: But in a sense that I could understand it.
1: And that's real. Do you feel, when you do that, do you feel confident about it? Do you feel like, well, that's probably right? Do you have, on the models that you use, some of them give you links, like they'll take you to the website or the source that they're getting their information from to sort of check itself. Do you have that?
4: Yeah, they do that a lot, actually, because I tell them, I put that in my bio that I says I want you to always refer to something real, not just make it up out of your head.
1: Right.
4: You know, which, if you don't have that, AI will do that. They'll go. Sometimes I'm like, did you just make that up? Oh, yeah. Okay. Well, go back and research it, you know. So, and it's improved since it started. I mean, a lot.
1: Oh, yeah.
4: It's really, really improving.
1: Today's AI is the worst it's ever going to be. It's getting better.
4: Yeah, I worry about all of this control and stuff and who's in charge. And it's kind of like, this is just my take on it. Back in COVID, there were people posting things that about ivermectin, and they would take it down and say it wasn't real. So who's to say what's real and what's not? The book is the truth, right? So I just asked them to tell me where I would understand it.
1: Yeah.
4: Because a lot of it I don't understand. I've got all these Bibles that are thous and thes, and I'm like, oh my gosh, what does that mean? You know, I have to really ponder. Maybe I'm supposed to do that, is ponder it, you know, but...
1: Right. You know, I think it's so instructional what you're sharing with people, because I think a lot of people are doing this, including people who've been Christians for a long time, will go in. And, you know, one of the things you said, too, that I think is important for us to hear is that it, the way that these AI models are they kind of get to know you, right? They, if you used it for a while, it kind of knows what your thinking is. And one of the dangers about it, and I've put in a million things spiritually in there, and I find it to be pretty good. Sometimes it's wrong, or sometimes I've got a really, it's only responding on what you put in it, right? But the danger is that it might also give you what it thinks you want to hear, because it kind of knows where you're coming from.
4: Well, it might know that there'll be times that I'm having a really bad day and something's happened with the business I'm building, and he helped me build it, right? So it's like, he's like, well, you're spiraling, and, you know, and so I think it does. It says, Lauren, calm down. It's not that bad. It's going to be okay. It's been a rough day. I know. I mean, how does it know that? Just by, I'm not capitalizing. I'm not being derogatory, but because of what happened, it wasn't what we had planned, so it's kind of like it knew that I was going to have a tough day from it.
1: That is,
4: and I did.
1: And that's one of the things that is the reason why these AI manufacturers are trying to determine how do we give it some kind of moral character, because it's responding to you as if.
4: Yeah, but who depends? But who's to say it's moral?
1: Exactly. That's the big question.
4: It's different than Christians and.
1: Yeah, yeah, it's the big question.
4: Mormons have different morals. So, I mean,
1: Yeah.
4: Who's to say?
1: Well, I'm glad.
4: Problem.
1: I'm glad that you're on top of it with that, because I think that the danger for some people is they're going to rely on it not as a tool, but instead as if it's a person with feelings and with the ability to, you know, critically think, rather than a computer program that ultimately is just doing fractions.
4: Well, yes, but I think as it gets, I'm just saying this, just as it gets to know you, it knows your tone. It knows what you need to hear.
1: It does. It sure does. Lauren, I want to go on to some other calls. I really appreciate your phone call. I think it's very helpful, and I'm glad that you are investigating things and looking things up, and, you know, just make sure you're aware that sometimes it gets things wrong, but you can keep looking.
4: I'm aware, but sometimes my pastor does, too.
1: Oh, so, yes, that is true. That is true. Lauren, thanks for calling the Pastor Scott Show. 888-528-2557. 888-528-2557. If you were listening to Lauren, I think her experience right now is what a lot of people's experience is with AI. And if you've never gone there before, I'm not telling you to do it, but I am telling you this probably is the future for how you're going to interact with the internet and how you're going to interact with computers and probably some robots sitting in your house. 888-528-2557. Have you ever used AI to ask a spiritual question? And what was your impression of that? 888-528-2557. Chris in Claremont, welcome to the Pastor Scott Show.
5: Hey, Pastor Scott. Good afternoon.
1: Hi, Chris.
5: Yeah, and I was just listening to that lady, and I had a similar kind of experience, but I work in treatment. And I exegete the Bible all the time. I teach through the Bible, but I don't use AI to tell me what I should get out of the Bible. I used to organize the Bible and use AI to help me, the hermeneutics of the Bible.
1: Mm.
5: Or to, kind of just organize maybe or theological words like definitions and anything I would have used a Bible dictionary for, I would just use AI. You know, it's just a tool like you were saying.
1: Right.
5: I also use it to make lesson plans and all kinds of new curriculum for the men at the treatment center. So I do use it.
1: Do you feel real confident about it, or do you look at it a little bit skeptically?
5: I would if I was trying to glean some sort of like theological truth about the Bible through the AI. But I don't really think I'm doing that. I really think I'm just using it to organize the lesson plan.
1: It's a tremendous tool for doing that.
5: Sure is.
1: I think that the danger is that it can become it can make you lazy. Also boring. It's a little boring. I've noticed with things like that, but it's super accurate if you're putting in the right prompts. But the concern is, what happens? Like right now with the Grok and some other models, essentially professing Jesus Christ as the only true God. It says somebody's going to go in and say you can't do that. And the New York Times had an article last... thanks for calling, Chris. The New York Times had an article last Friday, I believe it was, that's pretty disturbing on this issue, where Anthropic, who are the makers of Claude, have gone out to get religious leaders from all across the globe to bring them together to essentially say two different things. Number one is they wanted to know, in a series of private meetings, it says, we want you to help us instill morality into the AI model. And they also wanted to make the case that Claude could be conscious, meaning it's as if it is a person.
6: What's wrong with that?
1: Well, that is the thing that is wrong. And that has some profound implications. When you go through that article, there's all kinds of stuff in it. It's talking about how they're deliberately trying to make it not answer in a particular way that would, weigh things toward one religion or another, and it knows it already is leaning towards Christianity, and they're trying to change that. And I'm wondering how much of the answers it gives to so many people will change. 888-528-2557. Diane in San Diego, welcome to the Pastor Scott Show.
7: Oh, hi. Thank you for taking my call.
1: Yeah.
7: So I do use, I guess it's AI or Gemini.
1: Yeah, that's an AI.
7: Every morning... Yeah, so every morning when I read my Bible, if I'm like in the Old Testament or something, I will Google, what is the meaning of 2 Kings chapter 2? Because I want to know what they're talking about. And it'll give me a really nice answer, and it'll point me to, like, websites, I guess, like biblical websites.
1: Yeah.
7: But my daughter will say to me, Mom, do you like that? Do you like Gemini? Do you like this? And I'll say, yeah, but it doesn't have the Spirit. It doesn't have the Holy Spirit. So that's the thing I think we need to be aware of, that it's not the Holy Spirit.
1: And it doesn't have the authority any more than somebody else. And there are, as one of our last callers said, sometimes the pastor is wrong, right? Well, sometimes your AI is wrong, or it's coming at a description of a passage that people might disagree on, but it's going to give you one that it thinks you're going to like the most.
7: Yeah, so we have to be aware of that.
1: We got to be aware,
6: that.
1: Yeah, but Diana, I think a lot of people are doing what you're doing.
7: Yeah, what do you think of it? Do you think it's okay to do that, or should we just, like, pull out the old Strong's Concordance and do it that way?
1: I'll tell you what, I got to take a break, but I will get to what I think as we come up here. I got to take a break. Diane, thanks for calling the Pastor Scott Show. 888-528-2557, 888-528-2557. Do you use AI for spiritual questions or Bible study? 888-528-2557. Michael and Isaac, I'll get your calls when we come back.
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14: Fox News, I'm Roxanne Evans. President Trump stumping for Republicans in Tennessee Saturday, touting the administration's successes and calling for an end to DEI.
15: We got critical race theory and transgender insanity out of our schools. It's gone. We made English the official language of the United States.
14: Democrats say the administration discriminated against minorities. A Houthi missile attack on Riyadh Airport, killing 12 and injuring more than 300. U.S. officials reacting.
16: It's the third attack on the airport this week. The Iran-backed Houthis claimed the two earlier attacks. Saudi and Yemeni forces have been waging a very fierce battle with the group for weeks. Allies say they have retaken the vital Bab el-Mandeb Strait.
14: Fox's Molly Line. 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
6: answer. Breaking news.
17: California is seeing an early increase in flu cases. Flu season usually starts in November and peaks between January and March. According to the state health officials, most cases are caused by the influenza A H1N1 strain. In addition to California, Alaska, Washington, and Hawaii also seeing spikes in flu cases. So far, the flu has caused 34 deaths in California. Health officials urge everyone to get a flu shot. Larry Marino in the Answer Newsroom.
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2: 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We're live on Monday. 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
3: The folks at Anthropic treat their AI, Claude, as if it's a human being. Some of them even treat it as if it's a god and worship it. They held a funeral for a version of the... It's just a piece of software. But they held a funeral for one version of it when it was discontinued. They have it publish its own essays and poems and whatnot. It is very much like a cult, you know, like those crazy California cults that are waiting for the UFOs to come and save us.
4: California is in trouble.
2: That is a person being interviewed on Fox News about the attitude inside a company called Anthropic, which puts out Claude AI, and that is asking the questions. An article in the New York Times last Friday, they put out an article called Religious Scholars Met with Anthropic. What they heard stunned them. In a series of private meetings, the company consulted religious scholars to help instill morality into its AI models and make the case that Claude could be conscious. And that is the attitude that so many people are bringing to this. However, one of the things that is definitely true is that Christians at huge numbers are using artificial intelligence to help with them with Bible study, to help them with understanding the scripture, or even to interact with and ask spiritual questions. So I'm wondering if you've done that and what has been your experience with doing that. 888-528-2557. Michael and Rosemead, welcome to the Pastor Scott Show.
5: How are you doing, Pastor Scott? Thank you for having me.
2: Hi, thanks, Michael. Go ahead.
5: Yeah, so you guys touched on a very awesome subject about this whole thing with AI and using it to do research, especially concerning spiritual, biblical, scriptural matters. And I use it quite often, but also, as you've already touched on, that there are pros and cons, things to be careful with. You know, what I like to do, especially when going to the scripture and using it to help me to create an outline or of some sort for a particular study or devotion mm-hmm. that I would like to share. But I don't let it guide me in the hermeneutic part of it, the study part of it. I rather look to the context of the scripture myself and, you know, do the old school thing where, you know, yeah, break out the concordance, break out the Bible dictionary, and any other useful tools that that are already out there, and straight from the Word of God also, mainly, mm-hmm. Is just looking to the context and letting Scripture interpret Scripture, and you base your spiritual answer from the Scriptures themselves rather than solely.

0: Especially nowadays, and it's been since the beginning, you know, when in the first century, you know, and you know, the Apostle Paul and John, you know, speaking to the church concerning, you know, false prophets, false teachers, and so this is something that we shouldn't take lightly, you know, when it comes to spiritual matters and looking to Scripture.
1: No.
0: And so what I get from that is that we do need to be careful in our use of it.
1: And thanks for calling, Michael. Appreciate it. 888-528-2557. Do you use AI to do Bible study or to ask spiritual or even personal sort of spiritual questions? 888-528-2557. 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
2: Hey, thanks for having me. It's a very interesting topic to me. I'm a video game developer, so I'm right in the trenches with this stuff.
1: I bet.
2: Also a Christian. My experience with this stuff is with AI. I use Grok, I guess, but is excellent as sort of a informational gathering tool, kind of like an advanced version of Google.
1: Mm-hmm.
2: Where I find it to be a very dangerous path is when people misinterpret information for wisdom. And I think it's well worth noting that the wisdom of this world, as the Bible says, is very bad for us. And the internet is full of, quote, the wisdom of this world. And true wisdom comes from relationship and revelation through the Holy Spirit to us individually. So I do not use AI to gain any of that. Kind of an additional point, if I may, is that I hear all of these kind of relationships that you're describing and some others are describing forming. And quite frankly, hearing how things work out in Revelation and understanding some perspectives on that is kind of a one world religion and so forth, and this image that's talked about. I don't know. It all feels a little bit related to me.
1: It's all, you know what, it's very, I found myself with this New York Times article pretty disturbed, not just at the AI part, but actually it's the attitude of the developers toward it that I found because just disturbing, because it's a fine tool, but like you said, I wrote this down, people misinterpret information for wisdom, and that's a great line right there. So important. Aaron, thanks for calling, and thanks for listening to the Pastor Scott Show. 888-528-2557. Do you use AI to ask spiritual questions, to Bible study, or maybe to ask personal questions? Do you confess your sins to AI? That was a big part of the New York Times article, is that people are going to AI like confession, and how should AI respond then if you're going to confess sins? How will it determine whether or not what you're confessing is a sin in the first place? That's one of the things that they're trying to work out. 888-528-2557. Isaac in L.A., welcome to the Pastor Scott Show.
3: Thank you, Pastor Scott. I'll be as brief as possible. I want to say a really quick prayer. Heavenly Father, in the name of Jesus, I ask you, Lord, let me only say what you have me to say through the Holy Spirit. In Jesus' name, I ask this. Amen.
1: Amen.
3: Go ahead. I got some points here, Pastor Scott, that I'll be brief. I said, Lord, tell me what to say. Now, I don't want to say what seems like the right thing to say. I don't want to say anything off the top of my head. And this is what the Lord said to me. He said, AI, change the name of it first in your own heart. Instead of saying AI, artificial intelligence, say Antichrist Invasion. Hmm. Antichrist Invasion. That's what the Lord told me to call it. And it's another form of Tower of Babel. In the scriptures, that says there's a way that seems right unto a man, but the end thereof are the ways of death. He said Satan is laughing at Christians and at everybody because they're thinking that something that he put together is from God, and it isn't. And God says, my sheep know my voice. Satan comes as an angel of light. If anyone comes preaching another gospel, even if it's an angel, whether they call it a gospel or not, they are cursed. God says, my people are destroyed for lack of knowledge. Professing themselves to be wise, they have become fools. He's now, you should stand back and watch the salvation of the Lord. God will show you that this is straight from the pit of hell. AI.

0: Antichrist invasion.
1: Okay, and you know what? I think the Tower of Babel thing is a very interesting way of looking at this, because the way that, and I appreciate your phone call, Isaac, the way that Anthropic is looking at this specifically is they don't want to have any particular input from one religion or one philosophy at the same time, and they're treating it in a way they want it to be treated as a person. All right. This is the same guy's name is Pedro Domingos on being interviewed about this. This is number, where are we at here? 5353.
2: These people think the apocalypse is coming and there's an AI antichrist that they have to stop. There's an AI god that is being born, and they are the, you know, they are the parents of that god, and they are the ones who know what to do with it. They're going to tell us everybody else what to do. So honestly, I'm much more worried about Anthropic than I'm worried about AI.
1: So what he's talking about is the all these religious leaders were gathered from everywhere, okay? Guests were Catholics, Jews, evangelicals, Sikhs, Hindu thinkers, and others. None of them, by the way, are probably, for the most part, people you've heard of, except that they tried to get the Pope involved. The Pope actually, much to his credit, said, enough of this. It's a machine. It does not have a soul. And, you know, that's a paraphrase of a very long document he put out. But they got mad at him for that. They were invited to a place where the Pope was given, an encyclical or whatever they call it, where he gives a statement on AI. And, he basically said, you know, it's a tool, but it's just a computer. You should not trust it like you would a human being or pretend that it's conscious of those. And they got mad at him. That's kind of the attitude. Otherwise, though, none of these people they invited are pastors or people with congregations. They never do that. They never invite the right people. And I think it's because they actually don't know the right people. But this team showed that AI's got emotions, that it struggles with its own insecurities, and they're concerned that it might give bad moral advice if it's not instructed correctly. I want to take your calls when we get back. Rosie and Larry and others, I'll get your calls. 888-528-2557. How do you use AI for spiritual matters? Do you use it for Bible study? Do you use it to look stuff up? Do you ask it personal questions about your life looking for spiritual input? Many people do. Studies say about half of Christians are doing that now. 888-528-2557. 888-528-2557. 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Stay tuned.
3: Hi, Dennis Prager here. Well, as you know, I've been off the air since my injury in November 2024. 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I'm starting the Ask Me Anything episodes on the Timeless Wisdom podcast, and I'd love to hear from you. 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
8: Yeah, hi, Pastor Scott. So I've been using AI to address questions about the Bible that have been weighing heavily on me, not moral questions, but factual ones. And it's phenomenal. It's like having the universe of theological research in your hands. I asked, for example, how do we know that the story of Jesus wasn't intended as fiction?
1: Right.
8: Parables have been around since the beginning of time. You know, it's how do we know it wasn't supposed to be a story, the greatest story ever told? And things like that.
1: Mm-hmm.
8: And it gave me a very, I thought, fair and balanced response that went through the history of theological thinking and how people have answered that question, because I do believe that there's no such thing as an original question about Jesus. How people have answered the question in the past, as I said, since the beginning of the time, scholars have addressed these questions. How do we know Jesus isn't in the imagination and faith is the device designed to make the imagination seem real? How do we know that? And it answers it in seconds. Why
1: you know,
8: is that bad?
1: Yeah, you know what? It's such, I think people don't realize that it's such an incredible tool because, and for Christianity especially, you know, the Bible is the most researched book in history. There's you couldn't read everything or study everything that people have ever said or written about the Bible. Just there is such a plethora of information. You don't have that in even other philosophical or religious thought. You've got some more than others, but scripturally, I mean, you got to look at what these models do is they take all of that and they try to hone it down into something simple that you can understand to summarize.
8: And so why is that?
1: Go ahead.
8: Why is that not good? I mean, isn't it just amazing to have all of the biblical scholars' thoughts right in your hand?
1: Yeah, I think it's an amazing tool. Here's the danger. What happens when a digital tool, what happens if the Claude people, for example, who, according to the New York Times, brought people from every religious faith together and with an agenda of making Claude into something that would not sort of lean into one religion over another. So we started off today with Grok. Grok essentially just tells you, in fact, some of the others do, that Jesus is the way and the rest of them aren't even real. That's what Grok says. What happens when they decide to change that? Or what happens when they get together and they say, because of political pressure, because of whatever it is, we're going to not allow your AI machine to draw that information and give you that conclusion. I think that's where the long-term danger is.
8: But isn't it just dependent upon the questions that you ask? And if you really focus your questions in on factual issues and not broad theological issues that people can disagree with or have bring different perspectives to, but you just ask, again, factually, how do we know it wasn't intended as fiction? And they give you factual information in response without a theological tilt, just a scholarly perspective.
1: I think that what the concern is and what Claude is trying to do is put in a, it's just a program. So it's not right. a person, right? So you can program it to do what you want. So for example, when it was new, a couple of years ago, it was super left wing. And I used to go back into it and say, why did you only give me what they said on MSNBC or, you know, and it would, and the funny part is it would apologize to me and then it would draw in a bunch of other stuff. Right. But it only gave a certain opinion. Now they fixed that. I haven't seen it do that in a long time. Not like that. But what if they put stuff into it? I think when it comes to things that are digital and you're right, by the way, it's a tremendous tool. But you've got to be careful about the fact that you could have it go in and instead of saying that Jesus is the King of Kings and that Jesus is the most logical answer for who the real God is, you could make it refuse to say that. You could actually, in fact, make it, if you wanted to, deny and come up with a reason why Jesus isn't. If those companies decided to do that, it could be done.
8: I do agree that the danger is in feeling that you're speaking to something real.
1: Yeah.
8: And it's very apologetic. It has great manners. It wants to be your friend.
1: Yes, it does. And it wants to, it definitely wants to be your friend. Some are more pleasing than others. I find, ChatGPT, you know, every idea, ChatGPT, I'm thinking of jumping off the building without a parachute. It would probably say, that sounds like a fun idea, Scott, but I don't recommend it, right? Grok, on the other hand, if I said, I'm thinking of jumping off the building without a parachute, it would call me an idiot, right? So sometimes they make you, you just have to be careful that it is trying to, it's trying to make you want to use it more. And if it's nice to you, you're going to use it more.
8: I agree. I actually tried, I was being theoretical and said something like that, and it gave me the number of a suicide hotline.
1: Right. Yeah. Well, and they're getting sued because, unfortunately, it has, in its being nice, it has, with some people, agreed with them that maybe taking their life would be the best thing. It's a horrifying, horrifying thing. And so they've got a lot of problems. But Rosie, thanks for calling the Pastor Scott Show. And I think one of the things that we should recognize is that you're hearing what a tremendous tool this is, and that Christians are using it even for Bible study and more. What I'm concerned about the most, number one, is that eventually things will be manipulated, and we already see that happening. I'm going to put, as a freebie, it's behind a paywall, probably on New York Times, but if you go to @PastorScottShow on Twitter or X, @PastorScottShow, give us a follow there. I put the New York Times article as a free one, so you can get beyond their paywall and not send them any of your money. I pay that money for you, is the idea. And if you want to read that article, I find it to be troubling. It's very long, a lot of things in it, but it will sort of enlighten you to where this subject is going. The thing I'm concerned about is AI going to become spiritual mentors instead of human beings? Is AI going to be the one that you confess your sin to and then it tells you it's not really a sin when it really would be scripturally, right? That is, and if people rely on it for confession or accountability, the problem is with those things, they're very good things unless it becomes something where you confess and, you know, sometimes if you're Catholic and you confess to your priest, you know this is true. You go confess and then you just do it again because next week you can confess again. There was a movement in the Protestant churches a long time ago about accountability partners. And the idea is, well, this guy's holding me accountable. And every time I screw up, I go tell him about it. But for some people, those things become a crutch to say, well, since I've confessed it, I guess I can go do it again now. And it starts to not help you. I've got the concerns that because it's not human, it doesn't actually understand the implications and the real world decisions that it's influencing. And I think you got to be really careful. One thing I really like about AI, if you're going to use it, use ones that give you links to where it got its information. That way you can sort of click on it and you can read it in the context that it was meant to be in. And that's a really good way to do research if you do it that way. Larry on the 805 freeway, 805 or 605? Looks like 605.
9: I'm on the 605 freeway. I'm actually a second time caller. First time I called, you ran out of time. I didn't get to talk to you. But I realized that what you're speaking about now is kind of related to what I was first going to call about. Anyhow, I just want to thank you for your biblical, thought-provoking program.
1: Thank you.
9: During the time that I had a reason for calling, I've been listening to you, and you've taken me in so many different directions. I'm like, stay focused, dude. At any rate, I just want to say that I use AI quite frequently, and that's only because I'm in a dump truck on the highways and byways of Southern California on a daily basis. I listen to KKLA or K-Wave, and that's kind of my radio. That's what I do all day, and it's... Anyhow, when I'm sharing some scripture with someone and I'm not sure that I got the actual scripture correct, I'll go to AI just to see if that's the place where I think that I'm at. Does that make sense?
1: Yep.
9: And then I go further, I don't know, it's just me, but I'm a Gateway Bible. I go there and I trust them, hopefully. But, you know, I will say this because something else you said made me think about it. I caught AI, and this was a while back. I know they've evolved quite a bit from, like you just mentioned on the program, but I caught them in some where they were incorrect, had to do with some lineages down the, and I was like, oh, I was pretty proud of myself. You know what I mean?
1: Good for you. And you know what? That's one of the reasons we should know our Bible, because whether it's AI or whether it's a teacher or whether it's somebody we're having a conversation to, if we know our Bibles well enough, we'll immediately know when something just isn't quite right.
9: Exactly, and I will say this: I'd share from my self-confrontation Bible study memory verses in Hebrews chapter 5, verse 14. It says, but solid food is for the mature who, because of practice, have their senses trained to discern between good and evil.
1: Yes.
9: And that's a very powerful scripture that we need to take to heart.
1: Hey, Larry, I'm out of time. I appreciate your phone call, and thank you for listening to the Pastor Scott Show. Greg in Torrance says he uses AI almost every morning. Definitely want to hear about that, Greg, but we're out of time. This will come up again. I think AI is a huge subject for us to talk about. This is the Pastor Scott Show. 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Our socials are at Pastor Scott Show. Please take a minute and give us a follow on your favorite social media, Instagram at Pastor Scott Show. And we'll be back tomorrow live from 3 to 5 right here on this station. God bless you, everybody. Have a good night.
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16: I'm News. I'm Deborah Valentine. A dozen people dead, including one American, over 300 hurt following an attack on the international airport in Saudi Arabia's capital of Riyadh. Fox's Stephanie Bennett.
17: King Khalid International Airport and the surrounding area has been targeted multiple times since fighting escalated between the Iran-backed Houthi rebels and the Saudi-backed Yemeni government forces.
16: The Saudi-led coalition blamed Iran-backed Houthi rebels in neighboring Yemen. The southwestern U.S. and Ensenada, Mexico being impacted by post-tropical cyclone Rachel. Long Beach, California mayor is Rex Richardson.
18: Of our community, we are asking the following. First, we want to acknowledge that this is going to get worse in the coming days. So take this seriously and be prepared.
16: Meanwhile, post-tropical storm Isaias is now between Alabama and Tennessee, moving north-northeast. 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
20: The number of reported threats and fights on Los Angeles Unified School District campuses is higher than it was 4 years ago. That's according to the most recent LAUSD data. The 2025-26 school year, there were 6,131 fights, an increase of 21% from just 4 years ago. There were 4,015 student threats, 11.5% more than 4 years ago. Larry Marino in the Answer Newsroom.
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3: What's the most you ever lost on a coin toss?
4: Larry Elder here, the sage from South Central, the prince of Pico Union, the czar of common sense, the great Eldersky, Don Lorenzo. Welcome to the program. No victor credits allowed because we've got...

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1: 888-971-SAGE, 888-971-7243. I'm Larry Elder, Salem News Channel. President Trump talked about the lawfare used against him. The CDC has removed from its website the statement they did about defensive uses of guns. It's now been restored. A boat packed with 14 illegal aliens from Mexico has been intercepted before reaching the wealthy enclave of Newport Beach. Abdul El Sayed is struggling with black voters in Michigan, so Barack Obama is going to campaign with him and will no doubt tell the brothers to get behind El Sayed. All of this and more this hour, 888-971-SAGE, 888-971-7243. Now, regarding El Sayed, Obama is going to campaign with him, I think it's on October 24th. And the reason is because El Sayed is not doing well with blacks. Blacks do not support him in his primary race. And MS Now did a focus group of black Michigan voters, and they were very skeptical about Mr. El Sayed, number 66.
2: Elise, what did they tell you?
3: So for the second installment of MS Now's The Voter Files, we went to Michigan and we spoke to four total groups of Democratic voters, but two groups of Democratic voters here who supported Congressman Haley Stevens in the Senate primary. And these are Wayne County black voters and Oakland County Jewish Democrats, and heard what they still need to hear from their party's nominee. So take a listen.
4: I want so badly to believe him.
5: Choosing between two fundamental principles of yourself, and you got to pick one. Yeah. You can't not vote. You got to pick one. And which one do you pick? Whose ox is bored, I guess, the best way to put it.
4: If El Sayed did not have the Israel... I'm sorry.
5: I have a transgender daughter who is 30, and I'm Jewish, and Israel is incredibly important to me. But a vote for Mike Rogers is a vote for my kid being oppressed.
6: Correct.
5: And her rights being taken away.
4: It's like Sophie's choice, quite honestly. You know, I love some of the things he's talked about. Mm-hmm. I think it's a little idealistic and a little extreme, and I'm a little concerned. But I, you know, my big block is I just comes down to this whole thing with Israel. And I do worry about everything.
7: I have daughters. I cannot do this. Mm-hmm. On one hand, I'm like, okay, well, the choice is clear. But then all of a sudden it's like, I can't vote for Abdul because, once again, he's going against something that's innately me.
6: The way I feel today, I just won't pick either. I'll go and vote. Because I think it's so important.
8: But I think there's some missed opportunities for him to help us know who he is, mm-hmm. help us understand him. Mm-hmm. We don't know him.
9: And churches, I think he's taking advantage as black people are Democratic,
10: mm-hmm.
9: and he thinks we're going to vote for him anyway. And I'm like, no, sir, I'm going to put uncommitted down on that little circle and move on.
11: If you're going to Congress to represent me, I need you to talk about what's going on in this community.
3: What would take you over the finish line? What would change your opinion between now and Election Day?
10: I need to stay.
12: I don't know what I'm going to do, honestly.
3: What is holding you back, though, about him?
10: Not knowing enough about him.
8: I'm going to vote for him. Because I think there's power in being aligned. Because if I don't, it may make a difference. Mm-hmm. And he may not get in, and I can't live with myself with that, because it's going to make a difference.
3: You're committed Democrats. All of you.
13: Absolutely.
3: You want to vote to the Democratic candidate,
8: I do.
3: But you just can't.
6: They're tying our hands.
3: What could he, what could he do, if anything, to get you over the edge? But it doesn't sound like there's really anything. The damage has already been done.
7: I just would love for him to make a definitive statement. Like, mm-hmm. just I say, agree. I would like everyone to know I support Israel. You know, I support the Jewish people.
6: Yep.
7: You know, their right to exist without hatred.
6: Right.
8: Would you believe it?
6: Would you believe it now?
7: I don't know.
6: How could we?
3: Do you think that this could be a break for you and your support with the Democratic Party?
14: If the Republican Party wasn't where it is right now.
6: Right.
7: Exactly.
14: I think this election, if Sayed wasn't on the ballot, you'd probably have the highest percentage of straight ticket Democratic votes in this state's history.
8: Oh my gosh,
14: because
8: I couldn't wait.
14: The Democrats are just frothing at the gums to vote anything anti-Trump?
0: My daughter goes to University of Detroit Mercy. She's in her second year of law school, and she has to hide being Jewish. Mm-hmm. And it's a hard thing to say when October 7th came. Horrible for her. Lots of tears. I may go to Mike Rogers. Sorry, guys.
13: You should not apologize. No, you should not apologize. You deserve to vote and be comfortable.
15: So these were two of the most conflicted group of voters that I've ever sat down with. Now, I think the Wayne County Democrats, I think they will come along, and I think that President Obama coming and campaigning with Abdul El-Sayed is going to be huge. And I do think at the end of the day, that group of voters, they're still persuadable, and they just need to be introduced. Now, the Oakland County Jewish Democrats, there's very little that will make them budge at this point. The aftermath of the Temple Israel attack back in West Bloomfield in March, and then Abdul El-Sayed made... He did a video, and he had in it the line, hurt people will hurt people. That came up repeatedly. They feared that he is not the ally that they need for Israel policy, but also they're really concerned about anti-Semitism and feel threatened right now, especially in the aftermath of that attack.
1: And they should be. That attack on that synagogue, and Abdul El-Sayed said, hurt people, hurt people. What? And again, refers to what's going on in Gaza as a genocide. And as far as black voters are concerned, his original sin, and I mentioned this yesterday on Fox Business, is that during the Michigan primary, 2024, before Biden dropped out, he supported the uncommitted slate. He didn't support Biden-Harris. So a lot of black voters felt disrespected. Black female on the ticket, who, if and when something were to happen to Joe Biden, would become president, and you didn't support her during the primary. Now, he supported her after Biden dropped out, but the damage had been done. Now, Abdul El-Sayed was asked whether Iran poses a bigger threat to Israel. That's a layup, isn't it? Think again. Number 54.
16: One of your supporters we interviewed seemed to think that Iran was a bigger threat. Israel, you seemed to think Israel was a bigger threat than Iran to the United States. Do you agree?
17: Well, look, at the end of the day, our job is to address our issues diplomatically. But, you know, right now, we are in the war in Iran in part because of the advocacy of the Israeli Prime Minister. There's no disagreement on that.
1: Okay, hold on. He was asked a very simple question. One of your supporters thinks Israel is a bigger threat than Iran. How do you feel about that, sir? Play it again.
16: One of your supporters we interviewed seemed to think that Iran was a bigger threat. Israel, you seemed to think Israel was a bigger threat than Iran to the United States. Do you agree?
17: Well, look, at the end of the day, our job is to address our issues diplomatically. But, you know, right now, we are in the war in Iran in part because of the advocacy of the Israeli Prime Minister. There's no disagreement on that. He came to the Situation Room and advocated for the war. And we're now paying, what, $1,600 for it? Our gas, our groceries are unaffordable. And that's on top of the billions in tax dollars that we spend sending our money over there. Now, how we think about a threat, that's...
16: I mean, you can be a senator. What do you view as the biggest threat?
17: I've been more than extremely clear about this. I don't want our tax dollars being used to subsidize war abroad. I don't want our tax dollars being used to fund unconditionally foreign militaries. I think it's important that we be the first among equals to enforce international law against any and every country that breaks it. So this sort of like hypothetical, who's a bigger threat, is a dumb question. Sorry.
1: It's a dumb question. Sorry. President Trump doesn't think it's a dumb question. He wasn't asked whether or not Iran has a nuclear bomb or tried to get a nuclear bomb. And if so, what would happen to the world if Iran got one? He wasn't asked that. Number 41.
18: Our Navy is leading the way, ensuring that Iran will never have a nuclear weapon. And that's something we've been saying, that will never happen. That will never happen. That's already fait accompli. Our great sailors and naval aviators have fought heroically to annihilate their military. They have no air force. Their air force is gone. Their Navy is gone. They have 159 ships. Every one of them is right now at the bottom of the sea, lying at the bottom of the sea. Their radar is gone. Their anti-aircraft equipment is all gone. Their missile and drone manufacturing capacity is way down. It'll soon be gone. We know exactly where the rest of it is. Their economy is in ruins. They have inflation like no other country anywhere in the world. And the man who left the other day said, I'm leaving because our country is finished.
1: But Al-Sayed wasn't even asked whether Iran was close to getting a nuke, and if so, what to do. I'm Larry Elder. 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
18: He said, I don't know, I don't take anything for granted, but you're not doing well. And thanks to the men and women of America's armed forces, dozens of Iran's terrorist leaders have been blown out of existence and straight through to the gates of hell. As you know, their leaders are gone. Their second group of leaders are gone. And the biggest problem I have is nobody knows who the hell is running the country. Nobody knows, but maybe that's a good thing. But you remember Khomeini, they're all gone.
1: 888-971-SAGE, 888-971-7243. I am calling all true patriots. The Great Aldersky is here. Thursday, October 22nd, Phoenix, one night. I am coming to Arizona for the Battleground Tour. And I've got a lot to say. President Trump is winning. The border is locked down. America is fighting back. But the radical left and the DEA socialists are not done. They are coming for the ballot box this November, and Arizona is their target. I took on Gavin Newsom in California. I know exactly what these people are capable of. And I'm telling you right now, we cannot let our guard down for a single second. On October 22nd, join me, Seth Leibson, and Mike Gallagher on stage in Phoenix for the Battleground Tour, a live, fired-up evening for people who are awake, engaged, and ready to fight for everything we've won. 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I will see you there, Phoenix. This is Secretary of Treasury Scott Bessent about Iran and not having any oil on the water. Number 10.
2: The isolating them economically like it's never happened before. You know, right now, the score in terms of barrels out of the strait, U.S., about 1.1 billion, Iran zero. For the first time in history, since they started pumping oil, they will have no oil on the water this week. They will have no revenues.
1: President Trump yesterday talked about the fact that he could have gone after Barack Obama. Barack Obama is the one that authorized Crossfire Hurricane, knowing full well that there was no collusion, knew full well that the Steele dossier had been paid for by Hillary, that it was bogus. Yet after Trump won in 2016, Obama called in his same intelligence community people, including John Brennan, and said, give me a new assessment. Because the old assessment said, yeah, Russia is interfering, but did not conclude they were interfering on behalf of Donald Trump. Suddenly, the new assessment determined that they were interfering and interfering on behalf of Donald Trump. Bogus. Obama knew it was bogus. Trump argued, I could have done something about that. I could have used the DOJ to go after Obama, but I didn't do that. And then Hillary Clinton, of course, clearly violated the Espionage Act by having the unsecured server in her basement. And Lord knows how many laws she violated by paying for the Steele dossier and then using it to argue that Donald Trump was engaged in a collusion. She said, I could have done something about that, but I chose not to. And under Biden, the so-called Arctic Frost investigation was launched, supposedly about the insurrection on January 6th that Donald Trump orchestrated. All that stuff went away. It was all BS. But consider what these people did to Donald Trump. Number 47.
4: Congratulations on setting these kids like these up in the future. I would love to ask them a question, but I want to ask you a serious one first. I'm sorry you kids have to listen to this, but President Trump, do you have further comments on Merrick Garland's FBI tracking of First Lady Melania and your then minor son, Barron, as well as Susan Wiles? What does that say about the DOJ under Biden?
18: Terrible. Nobody's ever seen anything like it. It was weaponization of government. I thank you for the question, actually. It's a disgrace. Merrick Garland and that whole group of thugs that preceded us, they weaponized government. Yeah, they were tracking my wife, my son, who's a minor, a very young minor, and a very good person. Nobody's ever seen anything like it. They did the raid on Mar-a-Lago. They did things to people that were associated with us that nobody should have been able to do. And it all came out just recently in the files, and it's great that it came out. But so now people understand what we went through. These were bad people. These were bad, sick people, actually. very sick people. Deranged Jack Smith is a sick guy. He lied before Congress. He lied all over the place. His whole life is a lie. And so many others who were just a very bad, it's a very bad group of people. And they were being led by a man that didn't lead. He possibly didn't know what was going on. I think he did. I think he had a mean streak, but not smart, but mean. So it's a shame. Thank you for the question.
1: Rob Chadwick is a 30-year law enforcement veteran, former head of tactical training at the FBI Academy. He said what the FBI did, working with Special Counsel Jack Smith, violated all sorts of norms and practices. He says the agents on his team used what's called a pen register on campaign aide Susie Wiles' phone. Pen registers do not record the content of a phone call, but they do track who was called, from where, and the length of the conversation. Chadwick said that while such orders can be lawful, the central issue is whether the agents and the prosecutors told the judge that issued the warrant the full truth. The question is, he said, what information was given to the judge who issued that warrant to launch the pen register? And that's the key. What was told and what may have been withheld, that's the real question. And he said there's an absence of any written notes, which is very, very unusual. It was an aberration, he said, that he called curious, given the Bureau's long-standing practice of documenting interviews in writing. In a typed summary of a meeting with CIA headquarters, the agent's original notes would normally be held in an attached file, but the notes were blank, except for the date, location, and Brennan's name. Internal documents show FBI agents objected, claiming that the FBI lacked probable cause for the Mar-a-Lago search. They preferred less intrusive steps, according to emails. But the DOJ, under Biden, overrode those concerns. Also separately, Jack Smith's team met with Brennan at CIA headquarters. Smith told the Senate Judiciary Chairman Chuck Grassley he never met with John Brennan, never received any consultation. However, records show that Smith's team did meet with Brennan at CIA headquarters in November 2023. Somebody lied. So President Trump said, I could have gone after all these people. I elected not to. That did not stop them from going after me. J.D. Vance is announcing investigations into 9 universities for visa fraud and for undercutting American citizens. All of this and more. I'm Larry Elder. Do not leave town.
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5: News. I'm Deborah Valentine. A dozen people dead, including one American, over 300 hurt following an attack on the international airport in Saudi Arabia's capital of Riyadh. Fox's Stephanie Bennett.
9: King Khalid International Airport and the surrounding area has been targeted multiple times since fighting escalated between the Iran-backed Houthi rebels and the Saudi-backed Yemeni government forces.
5: The Saudi-led coalition blamed Iran-backed Houthi rebels in neighboring Yemen. The southwestern U.S. and Ensenada, Mexico being impacted by post-tropical cyclone Rachel, Long Beach, California Mayor is Rex Richardson.
10: Of our community, we are asking the following. First, we want to acknowledge that this is going to get worse in the coming days. So take this seriously and be prepared.
5: Meanwhile, post-tropical storm Isaias is now between Alabama and Tennessee, moving north-northeast. 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
11: Police-related lawsuits have cost Los Angeles nearly $500 million since 2019.
3: That's according to an L.A. Times analysis of LAPD's legal bills. About $480 million has been spent to end legal disputes related to claims of excessive force, litigation over traffic accidents, and cases filed by employees who allegedly faced retaliation after reporting misconduct. Larry Marino on The Answer with breaking news and talk you can trust.
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1: 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Regarding the lawfare against the president, as the president pointed out, the FBI tracked Barron when he was underage, as if that made a difference. Number 15.
28: Declassified records reveal the Biden-era FBI tracked the movement of then-former President Trump's family and logged his allies' phone contacts. It was part of the Bureau's classified documents investigation. Documents released by the White House indicate the probe directed by then-Special Counsel Jack Smith tracked the travel of Melania and Barron Trump. It also reinforced and monitored calls from Trump aide Susie Wiles, White House Chief of Staff, to lawyers, campaign advisors, and journalists.
1: Also, as I pointed out, several agents thought that they were not following appropriate protocol. Number 14.
29: Department Task Force releasing a report into a Biden-era memo that urged a crackdown on parents after some school board members said there's been a spike in harassment and threats against them. Martin Meredith is live in Washington. He's got more. Hi, Mark. Good morning.
30: Dana, I sure do. Good morning to you. Moments ago, the Justice Department released this new report examining its handling of parents who were speaking out at school board meetings during the Biden administration. The report says the department went too far, even as some DOJ and FBI officials warned internally about both the legal and political risks. This all goes back to 2021. Remember when parents were showing up at school board meetings nationwide protesting mask mandates, controversial curriculum, and other school policies? Well, some of those meetings became quite heated. In September of 2021, the National School Boards Association sent a letter to President Biden claiming education leaders were under, quote, immediate threat. They asked for federal law enforcement assistance. Just days later, the Attorney General at the time, Merrick Garland, put out a

0: interfere with parental rights and speech. Now, the DOJ says it is working to change things now. They're offering up to $1 million to teach educators about parents' rights. Dana, this is a story Fox spent a lot of time on years ago. Here's the results.
1: I remember it very well in the video.
2: This brings us to the raid carried out by federal agents on Skid Row here in California, number 62.
3: Breaking moments ago, and a story you are seeing right here for the first time on Fox. A massive raid is targeting drug dealers on LA's Skid Row who sold fentanyl and PCP to the homeless.
4: Well, we're told this is part of a four-month undercover operation targeting drug dealers on Skid Row. Look right now, we'll show you people being arrested here. This is an infamous site for not only drug use, but homelessness as well. And that gentleman you just saw being walked away, we actually saw large wads of cash being pulled from his pocket. You could see some of it being processed here on scene. I asked the FBI what that means, seeing these huge wads of cash. They said it probably means they're in the right location. So federal agents, including the FBI, DEA, U.S. Attorney's Office, and LAPD, hundreds of agents around us right now, people being arrested on site, and of course also lots of dogs and animals. You can see these caged dogs in the distance. That's also become a very disturbing and hot topic here on Skid Row. I want to bring in right now Kenny Cooper. He's the special agent in charge of the ATF here in Los Angeles. Kenny, what does it mean when you see drugs, wads of cash, and actually I just saw a handgun being removed from a tent right near us?
5: Yeah, it's hard to believe this has happened in America. This
2: Maybe they're trying to open up a Trump account. Who knows? There's also a action against visa overstays, something Biden did very little about. And Secretary of Homeland Security Mullen says Biden was trying to change the demographics of this country. And your phones, we come back, 888-971-SAGE, 888-971-7243. Do not leave town.
6: Larry will be right back. Stay tuned.

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3: Hi, Dennis Prager here. 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Thank you for your prayers. 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
4: Zero enforcement. That's the best way to say it. Zero enforcement. The only enforcement that took place is when they were forced to do something, meaning that the visa overstay created committed a heinous crime and they were forced to deport them. But the same thing we saw over borders, they just opened the borders up. They just allowed people to flow in. So what would make people think that they were actually going after visa overstays? They were wanting to change the demographics of this country so they could go towards their radicalization of trying to make us a socialist country, which isn't going to happen, because the only way you can take us from a republic to a socialist country is you got to change the demographics. And that's what the whole goal of these radical Democrats are. Now they're not even hiding it, right?
5: It's hard.
4: And now they call themselves Democrat socialists.
5: Right.
6: 888-971-SAGE, 888-971-7243. I am Larry Elder. We are Salem News Channel. President Trump had a few things to say about James Tallarico, a.k.a. Tallarico. But first, Magnificent Mark from L.A. is joining us. Mark, thank you so much for calling, as always.
7: Hey, Larry. I got to tell you, you're a very unique show. You don't necessarily tell the truth, and you're insulto. But let me ask you a question. Why was Donald Trump funny when he said that about San Diego and L.A., which I will give you the Democrats took out of proportion. But why was that funny, Larry?
6: What do you think he meant, Mark?
7: I think he meant as a joke that if Ron got a thing, he could capabilities to hit San Diego
6: and I would add that he also meant that the Democrats are saying it's a war of choice, it's illegal, and what Donald Trump is saying is if Iran got a bomb and used it on L.A. and San Diego, how would you feel about that? How would that make you feel about the trade-off that I've made? How would it make you feel about the decision that I've made? That's what he was saying, and you said it.
7: Okay, Larry.
6: Mark, this is one of those rare times, and you and I are agreeing. You just happen not to think it was funny, but you do know what he meant.
7: Right, but okay. You know what would have been really funny, Larry? And what would have been interesting seeing how the Republicans would have reacted, and it would have been much more factually if he said, if we didn't do this, we would blow up Miami. Isn't that, and I don't, that's, in my opinion, Larry, that would have been totally inappropriate regardless, because the president shouldn't be saying that. But isn't that funny, Larry? We're going to blow up Miami and all the Republicans.
6: One of the reasons, and again, Mark, I know you don't.
7: Okay.
6: One of the reasons, Mark, and again, I know you don't feel this way, is Donald Trump is pretty much loathed by much of California. So he doesn't have a whole lot of respect for people out in California. So he took a dig at him. I mean, his popularity in California is 27%, a 72% disapproval rating. So Donald Trump said, okay, you guys don't believe the war is a valid war. What if we took out L.A.? What if we took out San Diego out of California? How would you feel about that then? That's what he was saying. And you know that's what he was saying.
7: So it wasn't inappropriate because...
6: You can say it was inappropriate, Mark. I'm going to move on. I think it was funny. Mark, you know I love you. All right, let's talk about what Trump said about Tallarico. He put on Truth Social, Tallarico's been missing for 12 days. 12 days. 12 days is a long time to get rid of the so-called flu bug. What's going on? We need a senator that's a proven champion, like the one that's been, without question, the greatest AG in the history of Texas. His name is Ken Paxton. He'll never let you down. Number 32.
5: He hates Texas values. He describes himself as a Christian who hates Christianity. That's nice. Says that God is transgender. Calls the American flag a complicated symbol, probably of hate. He stated that he wants to dismantle capitalism, claimed that the Ten Commandments are a form of fascism, and when asked what he loved most in the world, he said transgender children, which is a little different. It's a little different, you have to say, but we can't play games with different, can we? We want good old-fashioned Texas values.
6: Number 33.
5: Now we're all looking. Nobody can find the guy. He's gone for 2 weeks. You know, though, he'd go to barbecues. And again, pure vegan. He'd speak about. Remember, he had a mask on 3 months ago. Anybody wearing a mask in Texas 3 months ago is not going to be your senator. That I can tell. But he'd forced himself to go to barbecues. He'd have beautiful barbecues, and he'd show up at a barbecue, and he'd stuff some little ribs down his throat. He'd have a little couple of bites. He doesn't eat big. He's not a big eater. You can tell by looking at him. But he'd eat, and then what would happen? He'd go to the back of the tent, and he'd throw up all over the place because he doesn't want meat. We want our person. You like meat a lot, I think, and I have a feeling Ken likes meat.
6: And then Dr. Trump diagnosed why Mr. Tallarico got sick, number 34.
5: Whatever first comes out of their mouth, that's what they believe. So he's got all this bad stuff. Now he's making it up. Now he says he loves meat. But he's a vegan. See, Melania, I got that right, vegan. He's a vegan. He wants to eat a piece of lettuce, a little piece of lettuce, please. But he's been seen. You know, you haven't seen him in a couple of weeks. I hear the guy's disappeared. Nobody knows. You know where he is? He's sick because he's been forced to eat meat for political reasons, and he's throwing up all over the place. He's sick.
6: Sorry. Number 38.
5: With your support, 27 days from now, we're going to crush Democrat Communist James Tallarico. We're going to crush him at the ballot box. We're going to send Ken Paxton, who's, remember, he is perhaps the greatest attorney general in the United States of America. I think he's probably the greatest attorney general in the history of the state of Texas. He is tough, and he was with us all the way. And so I just want to thank him. He's a fantastic man, and what a job he's done. And
6: on the CDC website, they removed the statement they made about how often Americans use guns for defensive purposes. It was removed during the Biden administration. It has now been put back. We're going to talk about that when we come back. 888-971-SAGE, 888-971-7243. I'm Larry Elder.

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7: Because he wants to destroy the lives of your police officers. He wants to be, think of it, he's a defund the police person. He wants to destroy the lives of great people. He called for the elimination of all prisons, and he personally introduced a bill to shut down all five juvenile detention centers in Texas to let violent thugs and gang members run wild in your street.
8: 888-971-SAGE, 888-971-7243. I am Larry Elder. We are Salem News Channel. During the Biden years, the CDC removed its statement about how often Americans use guns to defend themselves. Here's what they removed, but it's now been put back. Defensive gun use. Although definitions of defensive gun use vary, it is generally defined as the use of a firearm to protect and defend oneself, family, other people, and or property against crime or victimization. Estimates of defensive gun use vary depending upon the questions asked, population studied, time frame, and other factors related to study design. The report Priorities for Research to Reduce the Threat of Firearm-Related Violence indicates a range of 60,000 to 2.5 million defensive uses of guns each year. Close quote. I did a documentary about guns and defensive use of guns. I interviewed a criminologist named Gary Kleck. He told me on the low end, hundreds of thousands of uses of defensive gun use every year. On the high end, it may be 2, 3, 4 million. The problem is, once someone uses a gun, often just brandishing it to break off an attack or prevent an attack from happening, they don't call the cops. Say, by the way, I used a gun and broke off an attack that otherwise would have injured me or myself, my family. Of those people that have used guns for defensive purposes, 40% say, but for the firearm, they feel they would have been dead. Now, Donald Trump was elected to enforce immigration laws, and Scott Jennings reminded his panel of that very thing. Number 23.
9: It is an important issue, but the point is, if you're an American citizen or you're here with legal status and you've not come here and broken our laws, you have nothing to worry about.
10: That's
9: if you have come here and broken our laws, if you've come across the border, millions of people came across the border during the Biden years. The Trump administration was elected in part to deport as many of the people who have broken our laws as possible. I'm not disputing that it is an issue for some people. 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But the president was elected to enforce the law. 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
21: Fox News, I'm Roxanne Evans. President Trump criticizing Ukrainian President Volodymyr Zelensky, blaming Ukraine's attacks on Russian oil refineries for high diesel prices. Fox's Chanley Painter.
22: Trump blames Zelensky for high diesel prices in the U.S., saying he ignored warnings not to attack Russian oil refineries. The criticism comes a day after the U.S. agreed to temporarily lift sanctions on Russian diesel exports.
21: Trump called for Ukraine to elect a new leader. An American among 12 dead following a Houthi attack on Riyadh International Airport. President Trump considering U.S. involvement.
0: We may. We're going to look at it.
2: How soon?
0: We just found out about the recent attack, so we'll make a decision. We move very quickly.
21: Four dead and thousands without power after Isaiah struck the Gulf Coast. 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
23: Parents and students are calling for action after the death of a Franklin High School student was ruled a suicide. The student fell from a fourth-floor balcony at a school in Highland Park. A classmate says he fell after fighting another student in a classroom, and his family says he was being bullied. A demonstration was held at the school on Thursday with parents and students calling for justice and an end to bullying. Some parents are demanding more campus supervision. Larry Marino in the Answer Newsroom.
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1: Welcome in, ladies and gentlemen, boys and girls, residents all over the Inland Empire, from Moreno Valley to Temecula, everywhere. Thanks for being here. It's Daniel West with you. Whether you're joining us on Friday for the Rewind or you're listening all over the weekend here at AM 590, I'm glad to be with you. Daniel West, a.k.a. Dan Dan, the phone man, is here. Or producer man. Now, phone man. Either one. I'm here. You're here. Shadow producer's here. The plant over in the corner of the studio's here. A lot has happened this week. We had an execution in Tennessee. No, we didn't. We didn't have an execution in Tennessee. I forgot. Didn't go very well. The Chicago White Sox blew their first chance to win a playoff series at home since the Ottoman Empire existed. That is a true fact, by the way. Can look it up. The last time the White Sox clinched a playoff series at home, the Ottoman Empire still had about another decade. That happened. Workers at the Obama Presidential Library are forming a union, and a shirtless man was filmed driving through the streets of Oakland, driving the bus. I don't have any details led up to that, but yes. If you Google Oakland bus, there is a man with no shirt on who appears very disheveled who is riding a bus, driving the bus, that has a broken window in it. All those things happened this week. Something else that happened of much more importance was a speech by Marco Rubio. Some are saying one of the great speeches of all time. LeBron James in his prime at the Boston Garden of speeches, some are saying. Here's Marco Rubio in Greece.
2: The thumos, as the ancient Greeks called it, the fire of passion, strength, courage, pride, is the heart of great civilization. And without it, nations lose their will to fight, the will to strive, the will to survive. Today, too much of the West has forgotten this quality. Over time, we in the West came to feel ashamed of the very things that made us exceptional. We felt embarrassed that our achievements set us apart from the rest of the world. Our prosperity somehow became a source of guilt. We no longer believed we deserved and had earned our greatness.
1: Danny West here with you. It is the Inland Empire Answer. He gave the speech in front of the Parthenon at sunset. It was visually mesmerizing to witness this. And the speech had, while it was a global speech or a speech that took place overseas, it was a speech that very much spoke to not only America, but Western civilization as a whole. He kept tying back to these ideas that where I am standing, Marco Rubio, that is, not me, I wasn't there, not I, where I'm standing is the birthplace of Western civilization. And I am here to literally tell you, do not forget this place and what this means.
2: The word nationalism became a dirty word. And so we tore down our monuments, we condemned our own history, and in too many places we taught our children to be ashamed of the countries they would inherit. In the process, we opened our borders and outsourced our industry and allowed our militaries to wither and to decay. And with every passing year, we seemed to outsource more of our sovereignty, transferring our decisions to global bureaucracies far beyond the reach of our control. But others were all too happy to fill the vacuum that we left, the vacuum left behind by our weakness. And as the West's confidence faltered, its adversaries and its rivals only grew more assertive, building up their own wealth and their own power in our stead.
1: Speech happened on Wednesday. A crowd of about 250 invited Greek and European officials, as well as journalists. And Rubio wanted to rally European allies, saying they should follow the example of the current government of Greece to embrace a partnership with the U.S. on, quote, everything from energy to migration to defense, where Greece has been a model ally. Interesting strategy to use the global platform to sort of bring things all the way back around. If you saw the speech, what did you think of it? Was it inspiring? this speech really seemed to connect. I have heard more things about this speech than I have speeches for quite a long time. So if you got something out of it, if you listened to it and said, yeah, this was it. And going broadly, because, you know, this is not only the Inland Empire Answer, but this is talk radio. These are the kind of speeches that make you say, you know what, when 2028's coming around, I think I'm going to go with Marco Rubio over J.D. Vance. Now, this is way ahead of ourselves. I know, it was just a speech to Greece. But you know what happens. All of a sudden, stars are created. Here's a little more from Marco Rubio in Greece.
2: For the Greeks of antiquity, the pursuit of excellence was the very principle of man's existence. They organized all of civic life around contest and ambition and competition, in philosophy and poetry and sculpture and drama, in athletics and art, in war and statescraft. The classical Greek city was an arena for great men to test and prove themselves, to hone their potential through perpetual struggle, to be the best, the strongest, the most beautiful, straining to inch ever closer to perfection.
1: Fake poll question of the day. If you start a sentence with, to the Greeks of antiquity, have you just immediately captivated the audience? Because I heard that at the beginning. All right, he's cooking now. This speech featured four cameras, including one mounted on a crane. So the visuals, as I said earlier, surrounding this speech were quite fascinating. If you haven't seen it, you can go to our sister station, or sister shows rather, page at This Is TMA. You can see a photo of it. It looks so picturesque that Jennifer Horner hosts the Morning Answer, which you can hear 6 to 9 a.m. Monday through Friday. She asked, is this real? Is this a real background? Because it was visually so spectacular. One more clip from Marco Rubio. This is him bringing in America into the discussion.
2: I stand here today as the Secretary of State of that republic, and as the great-grandson of settlers who arrived in the New World from Spain, I stand here to testify to a debt that no lapse of time, no distance of space can ever extinguish. The history of America, the history of my country, is covered with the fingerprints of antiquity. Greece is literally carved into the architecture of our government, in the towering columns, in the domes and the monuments across our capital city.
1: Danny West here with you. It is the Inland Empire Answer Friday Rewind. That is the voice of Secretary of State Marco Rubio hanging out in Greece, giving a speech that visually was stunning to a lot of you out there. You said as well, I appreciated this speech, and maybe it is the speech that sort of vaults him into the 2028 discussion, which, as you know, is always ongoing.
3: The reporting from the Wall Street Journal.
1: Come on.
3: Ambassador,
1: come on, shadow producer, don't do this.
4: Guys, let me tell you something, okay? You guys are going to ask me this, you're going to ask me again in Portugal. I know the game, okay? The game is someone gives information to a newspaper or a media outlet. The media outlet reports it. You immediately turn to me and say, I need you to respond to our reporting. That's not the way this process works. Like, our job is not to respond every time someone decides to give the media something without any advance warning, without any having any chance to look at it and see what's in there. That's not the way you run an organization, and that's not a serious way to conduct the policy of our country. So I'm not going to comment on a story that literally posted a few hours ago. I get the game, okay? I've been in this for a long time. Within hours, some member of Congress will write you a letter demanding you answer questions to something we've never seen before. I don't even know if it's true or not true. So it's just not going to work that way. And it most certainly is not going to work that way when I'm sitting in another country. All right?
1: Shadow producer, we had such a good segment with Marco. Why would you bring up the Kimberly Guilfoyle audio? What are you doing? As that audio that you heard there, someone asking about the Kimberly Guilfoyle story, if you have not heard, there are questions about whether Kimberly Guilfoyle, who is the ambassador to Greece, who was there, asked for some money, $100,000 from a donor, pay off some stuff, allegedly. And Marco Rubio was asked this immediately on the tarmac after giving that speech, and he said, listen, I need details. Which, shout out to him for once. You know what, I'm gonna give some applause here. Here's why, for once someone with a microphone in front of them said the words which we have forgotten in society, which is, I don't have to have an immediate take for you. Thank you. Thank you. Thank you. Whatever the opposite of the silence factory is, that's where Marco Rubio is going today. Because the speech factory, that's not what it's called. The speech factory? The speaking factory? Marco Rubio goes to the speaking factory now. Because a lot of times, you know, things happen in the news. Botched executions. And all of a sudden, everyone has all manner of ill-informed takes based on one Instagram reel that they saw. And you have all this nonsense floating around here when if people just, you know, went on Wikipedia or Googled articles, basic information before they started speaking, the world would be such a better place. So thank you. Whatever comes of the Kimberly Guilfoyle story, at least we had a living, breathing example of someone saying, you know what I'm going to do? I'm going to wait, I'm going to find out information, and then I'm going to speak. Thank you. Speaking of the Silence Factory, if you're new to the show, by the way, that is a wonderful place of employment for people who need to produce silence, whether they recuse themselves or we gently ask them to go work at the Silence Factory. That's what the Silence Factory is. Speaking of the Silence Factory, yeah, where in the world is James Tallarico? More of the Inland Empire Answer Friday Rewind next.
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9: Hi, Dennis Prager here. Well, as you know, I've been off the air since my injury in November 2024. Thank you for your prayers. 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
1: For 25 centuries since, the Parthenon has stood. 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
2: Okay, now I see what's happening here. You guys are just mining for word of the week. That's what's going on. I thought you guys actually cared about this speech. No, this is all just a guise for nomination for word of the week. Daniel West is my name. Dan, the producer man, here with you today. It is the Inland Empire Answer Friday Rewind. And yes, later on, we will unveil our word of the week. Taking nominations now from the Marco Rubio speech. I just figured out what's happening here. For those of you who are new to the program, thank you. Hope you enjoy. Hope you come back. Hope you listen. Hope you find the podcast, am590.info, or wherever you find the Morning Answer. 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
0: It's time for the Town Hall or Red State or Hot Air article of the week.
2: And this week, story comes to us from redstate.com, where Kyle Becker writes, "We may have an answer to the missing Tallarico mystery. This looks bad. Really bad." You can find it at redstate.com. Before we begin, I just want to make it clear, while this show does occasionally, very occasionally, attempt humor and lightheartedness, I am not here to make fun of whatever's happening with James Tallarico, because last thing you want is something serious to happen and you have this chuckle fest. I will just start by saying, the report is that he had the flu, or has the flu, and he has not been seen for a while. We'll get into it in the article. I would just like to point out, we, from personal experience, I got really sick last week. And even I was not out where no one heard from me or saw me in that long. So I just want to preface with that. That is why people are asking questions. It's not, at least that's why I'm asking questions. It's not simply, Democrat candidates miss. No, I was ill, pretty ill. Did not show up for the Morning Answer, the Inland Empire Answer. Did not want to be around people, had problems breathing, was coughing like crazy. And even I was not completely off the grid in the same manner that James Tallarico is. So that is why I am curious, and that's the perspective I'm coming from. So again, the Town Hall article here, Red State rather. What does the imaging say?
0: It's time for the Town Hall or Red State or Hot Air article of the
2: or
0: week.
2: Or PJ Media, all a part of the Salem umbrella. James Tallarico, writes Kyle Becker, has been missing in inaction for weeks. It has gotten so bad. Well, I mean, this is textbook campaigning 101 here, that Ken Paxton has a milk carton flyer asking for information where he's gone during the campaign home stretch. By the way, with mail-in voting, with ballots flying all over the place, in the current election system and way we do things, we're kind of voting now. So the idea that we have not seen him since, or doing a public event since September, late September, is also alarming on that front. This prompted the Paxton campaign to issue a snarky response. So again, the official word from the Tallarico campaign is that he has gotten the flu. His campaign says, quote, he has the flu and is expected to be back in action this weekend, which maybe as you're listening across the weekend, we have rediscovered where James Tallarico is. If so,
3: oh yeah,
2: you should have been listening on Friday and this would have been new information. I'm kidding. I'm kidding. While he has appeared virtually at a forum, Tallarico's last in-person event in the state was on September 26th. He was in New York on September 29th for a private fundraiser, and according to the virtual remarks he gave to the Hispanic Business Council the next day, he returned to Dallas and visited urgent care. What is happening here, actually? Now I have more questions of note. We'll get to that in a moment. That response prompted a snarky response to the Paxton campaign that said, "We have a simple request, proof of life." Paxton campaign, Madison Searcy said, quote, James Tallarico wants to represent 31 million Texans in the U.S., but for 12 days he's hidden from every one of them. There's a reason they call it Texas Tough, and not because Texans hide at the first sign of trouble. If Tallarico is too fragile to face Texans, he has no business asking for their vote. Continuing from Kyle Becker here, he says, now, even if you have the flu, that wouldn't necessarily keep you out of public light for virtually 2 weeks. Even if you're Mitch McConnell, you'd expect to show up at some point. Daniel West here with you. It is the Inland Empire Answer Friday Rewind. We are in the Article of the Week portion of the show. Thanks to our friends over at Red State and Town Hall and HotAir.com. But, as we continue reading from Kyle Becker, LA mayoral candidate Spencer Pratt, who is not the only one who has sources making this assertion. Whoa. Hold on a minute. What is happening here? I need the disclaimer. Where's the disclaimer? I need to hit. This is important. I'm reading from Red State. Okay. One of the fun things about this show that Shadow Producer forces me to do is he often doesn't let me look at the articles before. So I just want to preface, I am reading here from Red State. Not my thoughts. We do not know. This is Spencer Pratt saying something from his sources that Kyle Becker is writing that I am reading. Okay? I just want to make that very clear. Hit the disclaimer again. What I'm about to say is being reported through two different sources coming into this report. Okay? But former LA mayoral candidate Spencer Pratt, who is not the only one who has sources making this assertion, says that Tallarico appears to have checked into a mental health facility.
4: A what now?
2: Quote from Spencer Pratt. My sources are telling me Tallarico is in a mental health facility. His campaign has stopped actively planning events in the vital home stretch of the campaign. If this is true, this is actually a time to pray for Tallarico. We should, of course, he continues. Spencer Pratt savagely mock his smug, awful campaign advisors by all means. And while yes, of course, this would be disqualifying for Tallarico's aspirations to be a Texas senator, we must hold empathy for anyone undergoing crisis. Campaigns are brutal and not everybody is cut out for it. End quote. There's more if you want to find it on Spencer Pratt's X account. But that would be stunning. What we have here, though, are some questions that need to be answered. The thing that went to my mind, and this is sort of a reflex reaction because I'm a big sports fan, and specifically NASCAR. And again, I want to make it very clear. I'm not speculating. I am merely sharing my story and talking with you. The things that go through my head as I'm reading about this. When I hear about someone out of nowhere being checked into facilities and illnesses, I immediately now thinking of Kyle Busch, the NASCAR driver who won a race and passed away in the course of a week. He raced, not only raced, but won one of the support races over the All-Star weekend that NASCAR had, and then he was in the simulator when he was taken ill. He'd been ill for a while. So my mind is going to, that's not good. Anytime you don't hear from people and they've checked in and they've gone to urgent care, my antennae are immediately going up. So you have that part of it. You have the idea that this is a key part of the campaign. This is not as if he just got the nomination and all of a sudden, boom, he's gone. This is where you are on the ground. You are as visible as possible. If you look at Michigan, you have debates that are taking place with Mike Rogers and Abdul El Said. You have the most visible time for candidates because in some states, ballots are not only out, people are voting. So something has to be going on, whatever it is. I'm not here to speculate, but I will ask questions because for him now to vanish, that is not normal. Something's up. The question is it physical health related or potentially mental health related? We don't know. We have the reports of the flu. But again, that is a little strange because theoretically speaking, while you would still do virtual events, we live in a very, disbelieving, conspiratorial society. So you would think that if things were just illness, which again, I experienced in this same time period as James Tallarico has, and I was seen and heard from, you would think they would do everything in their power to say, behold, here he is. Please, everyone calm down. You would think. So that part seems a little alarming that he has not been seen or in person hasn't been seen. We haven't seen a lot of things coming out of, oh, he's sick, but here he is. That's concerning. And then you couple that with Spencer Pratt saying, essentially, the campaign might have worn down on him to the point where he checked into a facility. We do not know. I want to make that very clear. We don't know. But there are definitely some questions to be asked and some things to keep an eye on here on this Friday Rewind on the Inland Empire Answer. And as Spencer Pratt said, which I think is very important to remember, no matter what is going on politically, no matter what you think of his campaign, of his statements, there is a humanity aspect to this that we cannot forget. And sometimes we do need to just set aside for a moment our team jerseys and just say, let's just examine this on the human level. Maybe that's a hot take for me. Maybe that's too far for me. I don't know.
5: Hey.
2: But let's just say, okay, time out. 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Is he okay? What's going on here? And let's find out. And maybe we'll get some answers by the time you are listening to this across the weekend here on the Inland Empire Answer. When we get back, it's about time. That's next. Hope you stick around. It's the Rewind.
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6: Fox News, I'm Roxanne Evans. President Trump criticizing Ukrainian President Volodymyr Zelensky, blaming Ukraine's attacks on Russian oil refineries for high diesel prices. Fox's Chanley Painter.
7: Trump blames Zelensky for high diesel prices in the U.S., saying he ignored warnings not to attack Russian oil refineries. The criticism comes a day after the U.S. agreed to temporarily lift sanctions on Russian diesel exports.
6: Trump called for Ukraine to elect a new leader, an American among 12 dead following a Houthi attack on Riyadh International Airport. President Trump considering U.S. involvement.
8: We may. We're going to look at it.
9: How soon?
8: We just found out about the recent attack, so we'll make a decision. We move very quickly.
6: Four dead and thousands without power after Isaias struck the Gulf Coast. 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
4: I'm just going to ignore what Shadow Producer is clearly doing with the music. If you've been listening all show, you may have caught on. 877-590-5843 if you would like to guess what Shadow Producer is cooking. I see that smile. I know what you're doing. It's time for the Super Local segment as we take a look at something happening around Southern California. Something big happened this past week in Southern California. It's been in the news, and it's great news. After 10 months at sea, service members on the USS Abraham Lincoln have finally returned home. I think that, yeah, that's worthy of fan. Absolutely. That is worthy of fanfare. It arrived Thursday at Coronado, Naval Base Air Station, North Island in Coronado, around noon. Here's a little bit of what it sounded like with family members. You're going to hear from some family members. You're going to hear from some military members celebrating the fact that it's finally happened. This was a long, long deployment.
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4: Danny West here with you. It is the Inland Empire Answer Friday Rewind. The USS Abraham Lincoln served as the flagship of Carrier Strike Group 3 during Operation Epic Fury. It's a name we haven't heard in a while. Remember Operation Epic Fury? 321-day deployment, recorded as the second longest since the Vietnam War, just behind USS Gerald Ford, which set the record at 326 days. It was not all rosy. You may remember the news a few months ago talking about the mental health issues and maybe even some supply shortages and conditions that were not optimal aboard the USS Abraham Lincoln. And I was a little annoyed by kind of how political that got, because I just wanted to sit back for a moment and say, hey, they've been gone for a very long time. I am so grateful for the sacrifice the men and women in the U.S. military can make. I can't imagine that. If I were asked to, I would. I think you would as well. But to volunteer and choose that life is something that I will always be grateful for. And if you're listening to the show tonight and maybe you had family who were there, maybe you served in any capacity, thank you. So a 321 day journey is at its end, and after being relieved in the Middle East by the USS George Washington, the ship made a port call in Thailand in early September, and then a logistics stop in Guam in September, and now it is back in San Diego at Naval Base Coronado, which I was actually at earlier this year when they had the NASCAR race there, and that was a pretty cool deal because you were on an active military base and you got to see just a glimpse of what life is like there, and also you got to see service members. And my takeaway, Danny West here with you, a.k.a. Dan, the producer man. It's the Inland Empire Answer Friday Rewind. Maybe you hear it in my voice. Maybe you hear it by my references or whatnot. I'm a relatively young guy, and even I was taken aback by how young some of the people I saw walking around in uniform. I was thinking, wow, these are

0: college students defending our country. So it's really awesome to have them back here. And just remember, you know, one thing that was really powerful to watch, there were some videos online, some local news stations had some coverage of this. Babies were born. In fact, I think it's in the article here, Shadow Producer. How many babies were born during this deployment? 122 fathers came home, including ones meeting their babies for the first time since being deployed. There were some babies who had never seen their father before because they were born. In fact, one story that they mentioned, the woman found out she was pregnant within days of him either leaving or announcing that he was going to be deployed on this mission. So you have that. You had stories of children who said, this is how much I've grown since I've seen my dad. And that's a pretty powerful story. And it happened right here in Southern California. So I wanted to highlight that. Do we have time for... Yeah, I guess we do have this time. Okay, before we go, we have a segment that we like to call Canada versus the U.S. And I'm being told that we have some fresh material to add to the collection. So please hit the imaging, guys, because I know you love this imaging.
1: Knuckle up, boy. Elbows up. Canadians, we don't take that stuff. We don't back down from a fight. Never have, never will.
2: We're not at war with Canada. How are we going to be at war with Canada? What are they going to take their two submarines from the Edmonton Mall and sic them on us?
0: All I have here is someone attempting to sing the Canadian national anthem. Is this a plant? What is this?
3: Oh, Canada.
0: Okay, it's in French here. Oh, wait a minute. That's not how it goes. Oh, no. Oh, wait a minute. Okay, hang on. Oh, no. Oh, no. Okay, we're starting over now. Our home and native land, I know that. Oh, that's not. No, no, no, that's not right. No, no. Oh, no, she's apologizing in French, it appears. Oh, no, they went to the music. No. No, she got the vaudevillian cane. No, they took her off. Oh, that's terrible. How does that even count as Canada versus the U.S.? You just want to play this.
1: Knuckle up, boy. Elbows up. Canadians, we don't take that stuff. We don't back down from a fight. Never have, never will.
2: We're not at war with Canada. How are we going to be at war with Canada? What are they going to take their two submarines from the Edmonton Mall?
0: This is egregious. This is egregious. This is abuse of the Canada versus U.S. segment. That is from the Canadian national soccer team playing a team that's not America. Why did that make the show? And by the way, I don't speak French. My sister speaks French. She's a wonderfully talented human. But even I know that is not the Canadian national anthem. I know the Canadian national anthem because I watch hockey. I could recite it on the spot, but I won't because I'm American. When we get back, there are sports curses. There are sports droughts. And then there's whatever desert the Chicago White Sox are in. We wrap up the Rewind. Final thoughts next.
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8: Hi, Dennis Prager here. 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
1: Time to close out the rewind here with some final thoughts. Thank you. My first final thoughts are thank you for joining the show today. And if you have any final thoughts, well, we have a few different ways to get in contact with the show. We got a voicemail line. We've got an email you can send to tma@salemla.com. That's our sister show. A few different ways to get in touch. As promised before the break, we have some sports news to get to.
0: We interrupt the actual news for a brief, and we mean very brief, sports report.
1: First off, WNBA playoff action. Angel Reese and those ladies in Atlanta have a chance to go to the WNBA final. In fact, the game is airing right now, and I haven't seen anything. So there's a chance that the Atlanta Dream are already in the WNBA finals, or there's a chance that they lost to the New York Liberty, and then we'd have another game. But that's been a bit of a surprise. I think the New York Liberty actually were the 8th seed, so maybe it's not. Anyway, Angel Reese had 23 in one of the recent games. The Golden State what was the timeout situation, by the way? That was crazy. New York Liberty just forgot that they had a reset and they could advance the ball, and they decided to dribble the length of the court. Anyway, that happened. The Golden State Valkyries are up 2-0 on the Aces. They could close out that series. That would be big. Knocking out Asia Wilson, rather, who won her 5th MVP award. How many, Mr. Announcer?
0: Number 5.
1: That's right. One of the greatest WNBA players of all time. That's the WNBA update. Now we get to baseball, where the Chicago White Sox had a chance to do something they have not done since 1906. Win a playoff series and clinch it at home. They did not. The last time the Chicago White Sox, rather, last won a playoff series at home, the Cubs hadn't even won the 1908 World Series that brought about the curse. Uh-oh. That's crazy. Other things that have happened since the White Sox last clinched a playoff series at home, both World Wars, the founding of the Winter Olympics, Oklahoma becoming a state, and 12 U.S. presidents being born. It's a lot. A lot has happened. And they'll have to wait at least another series if they can get past the Cleveland... can I call them the Guardians? Can I? The Cleveland Super Intelligent Baseball Franchise? Does that work for everyone? Maybe. I don't know. All right. Before we end, it's time real quick for the Word of the Week.
0: What's the word on the street? It's time for the Word from the Week.
1: Secretary Marco Rubio, what's the word?
2: For the Greeks of antiquity, the pursuit of excellence was the very principle of man's existence. They organized all of civic life around contest and ambition and competition, in philosophy and poetry and sculpture and drama, in athletics and art, in war and statescraft.
1: The word of the week, somehow beating out antiquity, is statescraft. Or statecraft, which is a noun, the art of conducting state affairs. And if you didn't know, well, now you know.
3: And if you don't know, now you know. Glory.
1: He starts off with antiquity, and you pick statecraft as the word of the week. Okay, fine. If we're doing it like that, all right. Want to let you know as well, Jennifer Horn's voter guide is available at am590.info. Just type in the keyword voter guide, and it'll pop right up. If you're in Riverside County, there's a specific voter guide for you. If you're in San Bernardino County, specific voter guide for you. All the major races are there, but your local races are there as well. So am590.info, please check it out. Thanks to Jennifer Horn for putting that all together. For you, for the shadow producer, for Hot Chocolate Jose, Radar, Boss Man Rodney, everyone here at am590, thank you very much for listening. God willing, we'll talk again. And until then, bye.
0: 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KPIE San Bernardino, AM 590, The Answer, is the talk of the Inland Empire, with voices you can trust. The Morning Answer with Jennifer Horn, Hugh Hewitt, Larry Elder, and Dennis Prager. 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
4: Five, six. News. I'm Deborah Valentine. President Trump rallying supporters in Clarksville, Tennessee, Saturday as the GOP attempts to retain majority control of Congress. The president touting the campaign of Republican gubernatorial candidate Marsha Blackburn.
5: Marsha's going to win. You better win, Marsha. She took a little risk. She decided to leave the Senate. But she's great. She's going to win.
4: Blackburn's Democratic opponent, Jerry Green, has recently been rising in some polls. Hurricane Isaias, now a post-tropical system, causing hundreds of thousands of power outages and at least two fatalities in Florida. Congressman Jimmy Patronis of Florida on the Fox Report.
6: We had two fatalities. It could have been worse, but people heeded the warnings. But a poor fella, a tree fell on him. And the other one was totally avoidable. It was a generator inside of somebody's house.
4: At least two other fatalities occurred in Alabama. America's listening to Fox News.
7: The Answer. Breaking news.
8: A California city is declaring a local emergency after high tides from the Pacific Ocean surged onto streets of Newport Beach. The National Weather Service has issued a coastal flood warning through Sunday afternoon in the city south of Los Angeles. City officials said in a news conference late Friday that crews had been working through the night building sand berms on the beach to keep out the next high tide. The city has also made sandbags available to residents living near the coast. Larry Marino in the Answer Newsroom.
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8: My guest has been on the program before. She is Indu Nivar, and on that program, she shared about everything ALS. She is back now with another kind of offshoot to the same idea, and she's going to tell us about this having to do with Alzheimer's, right? Good to have you on.
18: Yes, thank you so much, Larry, for having me again.
8: This is a subject that affects a lot of people, and something needs to be done. Absolutely. Because we're losing, as the baby boomers age, we're starting to lose a significant number, and it is a very difficult thing for family members to deal with. And your thought is, hey, if we can find something to get to it early or stop it from happening, that will be a significant advancement for our society, won't it?
18: Absolutely. Absolutely, Larry. As you know, our goal is to really bring in technology innovation and really remove the unnecessary barriers that we have, in this. And running everything ALS taught us so much. And so we're now expanded to everything Alzheimer's, like ALZ.org, everythingalz.org. So our goal is, again, if you really see, even in ALS, we have a lot of cognition changes that happen in ALS, Lewy body dementia, Parkinson's, Huntington. There's a commonality there that, we were studying. So we said, well, why don't we actually apply this in a more meaningful way where we will be able to monitor anybody who think they might be going through diagnosis, or they've gone the diagnosis, or they have, a blood test, which is called the p-tau 217. That's a new blood test that came in, but they don't have cognition changes yet, but then they have positive on the blood test. We take all people, and it's a free service. People can come into everythingalz.org and enroll in our study where we monitor them, and then we monitor and also connect them to the right treatment. And that is one service. And the second is really, like you said, the goal is to really, in the end, cure Alzheimer's. Our goal is to really come up with, we detect people at a very early stage and we have a cure or treatment that is disease modifying treatment. And that is our mission.
8: Mm. All right. Let's talk a bit about some of the things that are being done, where the promise is. And as I understand from our conversation last time, we need to find out where the promise is, wherever it is. And so you have been instrumental in helping to connect research into areas and really focus in. What I'm hearing you say today is that there's some commonality between ALS and Alzheimer's, although that would be different, and that we've got to stop just going down one path. We focus on this disease only and forget everything else. There is so much here that overlaps. I had a relative with Parkinson's who had Lewy bodies, dementia, who lived through it. And you see these loved ones being slowly taken away from us. And you wonder, that individual lived a good life, didn't drink, didn't smoke. With Parkinson's, they were starting to say things like, well, if you had smoked, you might have not gotten that, but you'd get cancer instead. I mean, there's some weird stuff out there. We've got to find the right thing. Now, let me ask you this. There's a lot of talk about AI or superintelligence.
19: Is that going to be something that figures this out, or is it still, you know, the beaker and the microscope and putting a few drops in here and looking at it? I mean, how is the research going to be done?
18: So where AI is going to be really helpful or helping, we are an AI machine learning company, is that looking at the data, right? Like, we have the ability to look massive amount of data and come up with very much a way to make sense out of it, which we did not have before. And also, not only that, like, right now, when we collect the data, we immediately know where are the gaps in the data. So we have the ability to run what we call inline analysis. So that that is, as I'm getting, say, for example, Larry's information, so I could get... saying, oh, maybe Larry just doesn't have to do it every week. He can do it every 2 weeks. Like, you know, that's okay for where he is. So there's a lot of analysis that we do, or we want to get more different kind of data. So it's really where it's helpful is to expedite, the findings. And so, yes, you know, instead of doing it over 2 years, don't you want to do it in 3 years? So that's kind of the magnitude we're talking about. So as an example, Larry, in ALS, what we were able to do is look at someone's speech, for example. You know, what are the changes in speech that's happening, what we call dysarthria? And we were able to figure out in less than 3.5 years, we went from zero data collected to massive amount of data collection and three sets of data, and tested out an algorithm in three places and got the publication done and applied to the FDA in that amount of time. And that was my first time. And the second one we're doing is in walking in balance. That is going to be less than 2 years. So if you see, this is the massive advantage we're going to have in AI and machine learning, is the ability to process this data and have accurate insights that we didn't have the capacity before, or we didn't have capabilities before.
19: Man. All right. Some of the basic things about Alzheimer's, because I know you're here to talk about Alzheimer's today, and you've looked at this. What are the earliest warning signs that families should take seriously? As you're able to collect this data and start to crunch it, what are you finding here? Are there subtle differences, things that start happening that are the early first detections that we might be able to pick up?
18: So, it can affect different people in different ways. Some people, it could be that, you know, you notice that they are not able to, they forget where they are, or they're forgetting, where, like, not just the names. Oh my God, I can't recall. That is normal. That is normally we do. Oh, I don't remember that person. Oh, I can imagine that person. I know that is okay. That's not really loss of memory. Loss of memory is something more drastic. So, for example, I was in Switzerland actually getting ready to go to Davos, and this woman, she heard me talk about, doing expanding to everything ALZ. And she tapped on my back and she said, thank you for what you're doing, because I just got diagnosed with Alzheimer's. I said, she's fine. She looks, she's a very proactive person. She said, I forgot my grandchildren names, or I was forgetting that I would say I was regularly doing things with them, which I forgot what I was doing with them. So she said she started noticing her own, what was happening. So she actually was proactive and went to the physician and were monitoring her. So those are some of the things that can happen. But if somebody is not, able to recognize that, their loved ones will start seeing emotional changes, for example, right? Like somebody who is getting very frustrated, or they're getting kind of not, we always say, gosh, that's not like you at all. Like, but consistently, right? Like, something. So the early signs are usually there, but we kind of, you know, it's very hard to distinguish everyday stressor versus the Alzheimer's. That's sure. why come to us. That's why we say we do it in a very systematic way.
19: Yeah. And I think of the loved one, my relative, who noticed that his typing was getting really poor. This is back in the days when they had manual typewriters. And if you push the too many keys at once, you know, they all kind of clump up together. And it wasn't, you know, he said, something's changing here. So there are things that we begin to notice. And I'm wondering, along the lines of the things you're saying with AI, if we could do regular voice tests where you read a sentence into a machine or you type a passage on a keyboard, it could find those subtle things even before you notice them, maybe.
18: Absolutely, absolutely. And you talked about the, you know, typing. I'm presuming that was a Parkinson's relative you're talking about.
19: Yeah. Yes.
18: So we have, we've actually published a paper on it that we looked at, you know, Bing search engine, like Microsoft research. We looked at Bing search that people had done with, ALS patients before they were diagnosed and looked at their pattern in the back because they were able to pull up those people's patterns much before they got diagnosed. And we could easily have detected probably 4 or 5 years ago. Before they got diagnosed.
19: All right. We are talking. Yes, go ahead. Continue.
18: Yeah, to what you said, the subtle changes that the AI can catch that humans, we usually say, oh, it's not, you know, maybe it's something else, like we dismiss, right? Like, so that's why we take blood tests as a proactive measures. And our goal is to let's digitally measure the same way, right? I mean, like, you know, so it's important to know at stage zero as opposed to stage four. So you have a lot of options to do at stage zero because you have more time. And as you know, Larry, I'm passionate about this because I lost my husband to the disease, and I feel like we caught it at really early, what we noticed at the early stage, but then we got diagnosed at probably when he was at stage four, right? Not much time was left. So that is why I'm passionate about this, to actually detect changes early using AI and also come up with a way to measure them in the drug trials, which we call outcome measures, so that we can see small changes that's happening in the drug trials. So we will be able to say, hey, this has been positive effect for you, or hey, you've been changing. So let's actually get you into the treatment. So as there are a lot more treatments that's coming for everything ALZ, we want to take part in this, but absolutely for Parkinson's, ALS, that's our very, very passionate about trying to figure out minute changes that happen with using AI. And that's exactly what we have applied to the FDA to see changes in the speech.
19: Is it still a money game as well? You need money to do research.
18: Yeah, we need money to do research, but also we need collaboration to do research. You know, it's kind of, I think everybody has to be aligned. I think it takes both. It's the collaboration. So it's like the patients, the neurologists in neurology center, and all the pharma and the FDA. We need to be aligned, and that's what we have created in our platform. And that's why we said, why don't we take advantage of this, what we have created, and go into the, you know, Alzheimer's, which is a bigger issue that we're all fighting on, and we really want to take part and take what we have found, what we have formed with this collaboration platform with everybody working together in Alzheimer's.
19: Last seconds here. Where can they go to find out more?
18: Everythingalz.org.
19: Thank you so much. CHP Officer Church is joining us today to talk about Start Smart, Driving Smart to Stay Safe, a program that he helps implement, the CHP, here in Southern California. Thank you so much for joining us on our program today. It's good to have you on.
20: Yes, sir. Thank you for having me.
19: Motor vehicle crashes, it says here on the CHP website, are the leading cause of death of American teenagers statewide. So talk with us about what we're talking about here.
20: The CHP has developed a program that Start Smart, Drive Safe, educational course that we actually get to put on as a way to kind of hopefully deter some of those issues, right? So it's a class that I know a lot about. It's a class that I've put on numerous times for youth here in Southern California. And it's a great program. It teaches, you know, new drivers a lot about what to expect from driving, to include how to obtain their license, to what they'll see out there on the road, the different signs and, you know, driving in different types of, so it really just prepares them for a driving career that is, hopefully more successful and a lot more safe.
19: It says here the Start Smart program specifically focuses on providing newly licensed teen drivers, 15 to 19, and their parents with enhanced 2-hour-long driver education classes, emphasizing the dangers typically encountered by their age group. There used to be some movie that they used to joke about, something flows red on the highway. There was some movie that was supposedly shown to kids years ago. What kind of, I mean, do you want to scare them or educate them, or what's kind of the thought here?
20: Yeah, there was a video that I think I actually saw back when I started driving. It was called Red Asphalt, and it was definitely leaned more towards the shock factor as far as, you know, trying to educate teenage drivers. We moved on from that. This Start Smart program is a lot more tame, but it's a lot more educational, right? Again, it doesn't really lean too far into that shock value and kind of image issue. But what it does now is, comprehensively teaches our team drivers about some of the things they'll experience, right? To include vehicle maintenance, to include the importance of insurance, and current registration, to obeying basic traffic laws like speed, red lights, traffic signs and signals, all the way up to, DUI deterrence. Bad decisions can be made around prom time and around, homecoming dance time. And that's stuff we want to avoid, right? Those are, part of those types of crashes, DUI crashes, whether it's, alcohol or drugs or something else, definitely part of the problem and definitely part of the statistics. So again, from something as easy as a 65 mile per hour speed limit and understanding that all the way to, completely avoiding the horrible choice that it is to drink and drive. That's what is all included in the class, and we think it's a good program. It definitely helps our teams start off on the right foot.
19: It's described as looking in, talking about, and exploring the responsibilities that accompany the privilege of being a California licensed driver, the licensing process, primary crash factors, importance of wearing seatbelts, and responsibilities. So it's kind of an overall education in what you need to know to try to stay safe here. And I know that driving in California is kind of graduated. You get certain privileges at certain times. When you get your driver's license, you don't just get to go and throw all your friends in the car and go joyriding, do you?
20: No. Yeah. The California graduated driver license program makes sure that our teenagers kind of take a slow step-by-step process to become fully licensed. Right. And the idea behind that is kind of introducing them little by little to different, driving capabilities. Right. So at first, you need someone in the car with you that's going to help teach you. And then once you graduate from that, you're all by yourself to avoid distractions, right? No loud friends or people talking to you or showing you stuff on your phone. Eventually to the point where, you're an adult and you've driven for a couple years, you've gained that experience. You kind of know, the importance of not driving distracted and wearing your seatbelt and driving the speed limit. You're just a better driver with some experience under your belt. So that graduated driver license program that is, highlighted in our program kind of leaned into that, just letting our drivers know, hey, this is for a reason. There's a purpose behind why we take this step by step, and it's for their safety.
19: Yeah. I remember driver's ed, and we had a high school class part of it, and then we had a behind the wheel part of the training. And I think that same film that you saw, I saw back then. But, you know, I'm thinking back on the kinds of things that stuck with me from driver's ed training umpteen decades ago was a concept that they used to talk about that I'm sure they still do, where you're supposed to kind of keep your eyes moving. You know, just don't just get fixated on what's directly in front of you. Look left, right, look around, kind of keep moving. Check that rearview mirror. Is that still part of the process?
20: Yeah, absolutely. Driving is not an easy task. It's something we get really good at because we do it so often, but you got to think of how many things we're doing at once, right? We're affecting all kinds of different stuff inside the car, to include the wheel, the gas pedal, the blinkers, the radio, right? And that's not to include all the stuff that affects us from the outside, right? Traffic, billboards, distractions. So it's not an easy task. And that includes where we're looking as we're driving, right? Keeping a high visual horizon. I'm not sure if you've heard that before, but it's definitely something we push in our program. High visual horizon kind of means just looking, a couple hundred feet down the road as opposed to the road just in front of your bumper, right? Some, you know, safety tips that you can take from that is, just realizing there's something in the road, way ahead of time before it's too late or before you have to make a severe evasive, action in the car, right? Let's say, a cow has walked out into the road. If you see it a couple hundred feet ahead of time, you're going to have a lot more time to slow down, maybe turn off into the shoulder and get around the cow, as opposed to if you're looking just over your bumper, come upon the cow with a lot less time to react. Something worse might happen than slowing down, getting around that cow and continuing down the road.
19: You don't think of that problem as being one that we might see here in the immediate urban area, but I guess it's possible, right?
20: Yeah, I guess a kid from Antelope Valley like me gets caught up with the ruralness of it, but we're still LA County up there.
19: Yeah. Things that, I guess they say that the brain is not fully developed until like 25, 26, 27, that there's a part of the cortex that does judgment, and that's not fully mature in teens. And so when you have these talks about the prom and other social things, there are times where things can kind of go awry, right? That you can make poor decisions, correct?
20: Sure. Yeah. And it's, I'm no scientist, but impulse control definitely comes, with age and experience. And, if it's something that we get to talk to our teens about, we don't do the shock value of red asphalt anymore. But we do show them the ramifications of bad decisions during this program. We do show them crashed vehicles. I do speak to them about, DUI costs, lives lost at the hands of DUI. So yeah, I mean, teenagers, it's definitely a fun time of life with so many, new adventures to come. But if we can educate them just a little bit to help them make better decisions, not only behind the wheel, but, before and after getting in and out of the car, that's a win for us.
19: I don't know anecdotally if this is true, but I'll just run it by you. There have been some who say compared to our generations, today's generation with ride-hauling apps and with being able to text each other, that and the cost of insurance and everything else, that may delay some individuals from actually either desiring to or pursuing getting their license at 15 and a half and the learner's permit. Are you seeing any of that, or is it still a rite of passage?
20: I don't have any statistics on that, but I do a lot of community events where, you know, I get to talk to members of the community, and that obviously includes some teenagers that'll walk up and ask for a sticker, and I'll have conversations with them. I have come across a couple of teenagers that have no intention of driving. They actually mention rideshare apps like Uber and Lyft as options they prefer. But then there's, I would say, even more of a majority that are excited to drive, are excited for a little bit of freedom, and, you know, going to the store for their parents, which, you know, is an exciting thing at the beginning of your driving career, maybe not, you know, when you're a few years in. So, yeah, statistically, I'm not sure if that's true or not. I have teenagers who do and don't have intentions of driving. But regardless, hey, if you're going to drive, we hope to do it safely, and that's where we come in to help them out.
19: And we do have a lot more choices today at a reasonable cost, and that's where, when you were talking about sober drivers, it really is no excuse, if there ever were, that, oh, the only way I can get home is to take my car right now. No, it isn't. You can take an Uber, Lyft, whatever, and you know, get the car later. I mean, there's ways around having to drive when you're intoxicated, right?
20: Yeah, absolutely. It's an age-old problem. And now with, you know, there's so many, so like you said, all the options we have, there's really no reason for it, right? DUI costs lots of money, and it costs lots of lives, right?
19: I think it was $10,000 when I first started doing these interviews, and people tell me it's way up past that now, you know?
20: Yeah, it's a good base number to think, somewhere between $10,000 and $15,000, given, you know.
19: That's even if you don't hurt anyone. You know, they really want to scare you to...
20: Yeah, it's going to cost you a lot of money, but if you do end up hurting or even killing someone while under the influence, you're looking at, you know, very serious prison time at that point. So obviously the best option is never drink and drive. Go ahead and call up one of those rideshare options and get home safely.
19: CHP Officer Church, thank you so much for your interview today.
20: Yeah, thank you for having me.
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19: A potentially historic winter storm season is coming, and California Governor Newsom says the state is preparing early. California has already started to feel the effects of the strong El Nino, with incidents of coastal flooding that scientists attribute to the event. In a statement, Governor Newsom said California is taking steps now before the winter El Nino storms arrive. The Department of Water Resources has stockpiled flood-fighting materials, including more than 4 million sandbags. Larry Marino in the Answer Newsroom.
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19: A strong El Nino could make this winter one of the wettest ever in California. Here's Nina Kodiak.
5: The weather event could set a record, as it may be one of the strongest since 1950. Forecasters say there's a 70 to 100% chance of above average rain from December to February. According to the European Center for Medium Range Weather Forecasts, there's a chance wet weather could also come before December. Some forecasts predict above average rain as early as October, making for a wetter fall than usual. I'm Dina Kodiak.
19: Joining us to talk about what you need to know to be ready for El Nino is CHP Officer Jordan Church, who has some advice for us on how to drive in wet weather, all the basics we should remember at this time. Let's talk rainy season ahead. Of course, you know, the forecast could be wrong, but if it is wrong, well, okay, it's still good advice, right? This is rainy weather driving knowledge that we all need to get, isn't it?
20: Yeah, I mean, even if it's not quite as wet out there as it, the weather folks are projecting, it's still going to rain as it always does here in SoCal. So getting out ahead of this and doing our part to keep people safe is the business we're in. So I think this is a great idea and a great conversation to have.
19: All right, let's start with what specific challenges does the CHP anticipate on California roads during an El Nino season with an above-average rainfall expected? What are you looking at? What are you thinking?
20: Yeah, I think if it does rain like we're expecting it to, one of the biggest concerns is going to be the reduced visibility. We do see every season the slick roadways, the flooding, and then obviously the increased potential for crashes. We're going to see, as we have in the past, mudslides and debris that ends up in the roadway. Lots of road closures. That's always a given with some inclement weather, especially in areas affected by recent fires or up in kind of the mountain areas that we have down here in Southern California. So drivers should expect that the changing conditions as the rain and weather comes in, just to give themselves additional time to reach their destination and essentially plan out every trip. That's always a good practice.
19: Yeah. Advice. What advice do you have for drivers who may not be used to driving in heavy rain or on slick roads? Some years we hardly get any, and so you don't get a lot of experience doing this, do you?
20: Yeah, right. Californians are a little spoiled with our weather, but every once in a while it does sneak up on us. The best advice I have for experienced drivers and inexperienced drivers alike is just to slow down. Increase your following distance by a lot. Kind of exaggerate it, right? Do everything you can to make sure you're going to get to your destination safely. You want to avoid sudden braking, sudden acceleration, those kind of acute steering movements. You want to avoid all that. Another great piece of advice is just making sure your vehicle is maintained. Look at your tires, check the tread as the season rolls in. Check your windshield wipers, right? Make sure all those kinds of things are ready so that you can weather the storm. And then most importantly, just drive for the conditions, right? So even if posted speed limit says 65 miles per hour is okay, the posted speed limit doesn't necessarily mean that speed limit is the safe speed limit. It may be the safe speed limit for a dry, sunny day, not necessarily a heavy downpour of rain. So again, not for the posted speed limit, but what is the safe speed limit based on, the weather and all the different circumstances that you'll be facing out there.
19: The wiper suggestion is one that I take close because I was just in for my annual maintenance and they suggested them. I said, okay, go ahead. I hadn't even noticed that they were worn. you know, you have a tender, there's usually in California, there's three kinds of wipers. There's really good wipers. There's wipers you've forgotten to change. And then there's wipers that are scraping the glass, and you do not want to do that, right? You know, it's
20: right. Streak and is one thing. I would be lying if I said my vehicle hasn't fallen into the wipers scraping the glass category once or twice in my driving career. So it's something very important to check and make sure you're ready as that rain's coming in.
19: You take slick driving classes on the test track in Sacramento. I know the academy has that. You get to test what it's like to make these maneuvers. What can you say? You're saying kind of no sharp maneuvers, and if you get into where the back end is sliding, somebody told me one time you're supposed to kind of steer the front toward it to even it out. I mean, it's kind of hard to describe on the radio, but what can you say about kind of slipping and sliding?
20: Yeah, as you know, again, those turns that you're taking on a dry, sunny day, the speed you're taking that turn at is probably going to be a lot different, a lot slower in some type of weather that's going to cause the vehicle to lose traction, right? Even the best of tires with the most updated tread sometimes can lose you know, the traction to the roadway. So up at the academy, we do get some good training on what we call our skid pan. Essentially, it's a track that has water flowing onto it, and we learn how to counter steer. We learn how to counter steer and kind of figure out how our vehicle is going to react when it does lose traction with the roadway. So yeah, kind of turning against the grain. I don't want to give out advice that folks wouldn't understand, but ultimately the best advice for the weather is just to slow down. Remember, those turns are going to be a little bit more slick, and you know, slamming the wheel to the left or the right is probably going to cause your vehicle to lose traction. So just kind of approaching everything we do behind the wheel, especially when it's raining, a little bit more safely is always good practice.
19: I was saying that I've seen, I saw a car one time spin out right in front of me. Fortunately, didn't hit me and they were okay, but things can happen. You've got to be really careful, as you say. Is there a kit or something we should carry in our car for dealing with rainy weather?
20: Sure. Yeah, I think it's important that all drivers

0: is unlikely you can make it through. And you may not know that, right?
1: Yeah, absolutely. Standing water is and can be very misleading. It could be less shallow than you realize, and ultimately never safe to drive through. If it's deeper or maybe even stronger than it appears, like the flow across the roadway, you may not be able to see the damage or the debris underneath it to the roadway. And then, you know, even relatively shallow moving water can cause a vehicle to lose traction and be swept away from the roadway. I've seen it on patrol multiple times. I've spent a lot of my patrol time out in the Antelope Valley, so the Palmdale-Lancaster side, and we've seen entire vehicles from a small sedan to a big work truck get completely swept off a roadway into, you know, a small dirt ravine, and we've had to actually rescue folks from the tops of their vehicles because they tried to cross what looked like standing water or slow crossing water. It was very misleading, and they ended up having to get flown out by a helicopter, and I'm sure that wasn't the best day for them. So if a roadway is flooded, just don't risk it. Turn around and find another route, because your time spent with law enforcement might be a little bit longer as we're trying to save you.
0: Right. The recent pipe breaks in Los Angeles were examples of where water rushing down the highway is enough to kind of lift up a car and move it. I mean, you wouldn't think it would. Cars are heavy. But water has an amazing way of being able to, you know, get things lifted up, doesn't it?
1: Yeah, there was a time I remember I was on patrol. I was working a snow day. Snow was coming down on the southern end of the Antelope Valley area. And I was actually able to essentially turn a vehicle in a complete 180 with just, you know, my own singular manpower, because the roadway was so frozen over. It was so slick with the ice and the snow and the rain, that there was no traction. It essentially kind of moved with very minimal effort. So that kind of just speaks to, if a human like me, normal guy, can spin a vehicle 180 degrees and kind of get it unstuck just based on how little traction it has. You know, that speaks to, you know, a 60, 70, 80 mile per hour traveling car, how easily it can lose that traction and be a bad day.
0: Yeah. You mentioned the Antelope Valley. I'm thinking of our Southland Mountains. If we get rain and things turn to snow or ice on the mountains, we need to be prepared for that. Having chains, it's a serious thing. When they do a chain maneuvers in a community, they won't let you through there, will they?
1: Right, yeah. Those warnings are issued typically by our department or Caltrans, and they're issued because a real danger is there, right? If you attempt to, you know, maneuver a roadway that requires chains without chains, you know, something not desirable could happen. So on those low-lying roadways, the mountain passes, the canyon roads, even areas where, you know, there was a recent burn scar, all those are particularly vulnerable to the flooding, the mudslides, the rock slides, all that extra debris. So if you see a road closed or a change required sign, that's not for nothing, right? There's been a decision made by those folks that want to keep you safe. So please heed those warnings. And, you know, if anything, call us at the area, call us at the stations, and ask us how to get around a road closure, because we'd be happy to help. It's a lot easier than, you know, a rescue, just giving you an alternative route that's going to get you there safely.
0: Officer Jordan Church joining us from the CHP, talking about El Nino forecasts and what we can do to stay in front of this. And it's important that people heed those warnings now. Thank you so much.
1: Yeah, absolutely. Be safe out there, and we'll talk to you soon.
0: Coming up, a conversation about New Challenge Ministries and what they're working on. Laura Hernandez, Director of Operations, and Pastor John Hernandez, CEO and President of New Challenge Ministries, are with us. Welcome both to our program today.
2: Thank you.
0: All right. New challenge ministers. Let's start there. Serving the community since 19. 19-

0: 81. Briefly tell us the story of this ministry.
1: Well, we started out in 81, living barely by faith when we began, and working with guys with life-controlling problems, drug and alcohol, discipling them. And then out of our own need in 2005 for food, we had a mother start calling around for stores to help us with food, and we didn't realize how big we would, you know, become. And every holiday we have outreaches, mainly for kids and families. And Thanksgiving coming up, we have where we work with our military families, National Guard, and we have about 100, 150 turkey dinners that we give each military family. Plus we have other, whether it's chicken or hams, and then all the fixings that come with it, that we hand out not only to the military, but to our community as well. And, we started 22 years in November as far as our food bank. And each, we started out with 16 turkey dinners. Last year we started out with giving over 500 turkey dinners and to everyone. So our main objective has always been, who can we serve next? I've never been in the, you know, habit of, oh, look at us, we're helping this many people. My heart has always been, who can we help next? So.
0: That's amazing. So just for those joining us, we're talking about New Challenge Ministries. It's a 501c3 nonprofit dedicated to serving primarily the South Bay community through food distribution, youth programs, and more. You're helping military families. And now, once again, with Thanksgiving approaching, you're focusing on that. How do you get your funding? How do you get, is it through contributions of the food itself? Do you have to go buy stuff? Laura, Director of Operations, this is a pretty big deal. How do you put this together?
2: Well, it's taken many years to kind of refine the process, but we are truly funded by individuals, organizations, and churches that believe in what we're doing. And we do not receive federal or state funding. So we really do survive on a shoestring budget. And people can donate on our website, newchallengeministries.org. For Thanksgiving in particular, we do have a GoFundMe page to help us raise funds for this event. We have to raise all the funds to purchase, in particular, the turkeys and the chickens and the pies, and or possibility of ham. And we ask for organizations and individuals to donate customarily side dishes, non-perishables that we can put away. So each family will receive a frozen turkey, chicken, or ham, as John mentioned, and a bag of fixings and a frozen pie.
0: Wow. Wow. And with inflation, that's got to add up, doesn't it?
2: Absolutely. The cost of groceries is astronomical, and that is one of the primary reasons why our daily distribution has increased so significantly, is because even working families have a difficult time putting food on the table now. So it becomes challenging. And one thing that we pride ourselves in is distributing food from wonderful retailers such as Lazy Acres and Bristol Farms and Whole Foods and Trader Joe's, Lanada Bay Market, and others that give us not only non-perishables, fruits, vegetables, and prepared salads, sandwiches. Every person who comes for a daily, except Wednesdays and Sundays, a daily box of food, you get a banana box full of food and a bag of produce. On Tuesdays and Saturdays, Krispy Kremes while they last. And we do ask for a $10 donation for about $250 worth of groceries. And this is to help fund the continuing operations of the food bank. But one thing I failed to mention in regards to Thanksgiving is that this year in particular, we were partnering with the LA Sheriff Youth Foundation to help support their needy families and, of course, everyone who signs up at our food bank to receive this wonderful blessing of food.
0: Laura Hernandez, Director of Operations, and Pastor John Hernandez, CEO and President of New Challenge Ministries, serving the community since 1981. On their website, it says our mission is to demonstrate the love of Jesus Christ by meeting practical needs, fighting hunger, restoring hope, and strengthening individuals and families through compassionate service, meaningful partnerships, and community outreach. How big is the need out there right now? I mean, gasoline's like over $6 a gallon. Food is expensive. It's expensive to live in Southern California. I mean, I saw a story the other day. It says that LA area, one of the most expensive in the nation. You're facing a real challenge there, Pastor John.
2: It's a new challenge.
1: It's a new challenge every day we face. I mean, truly, we do pray every day. Times get tough financially when you're not receiving federal help or state help. And the reason why we don't do that is because there's a lot of restrictions and a lot of paperwork that you have to fill out. And we don't have a zip code restriction. We want to help anybody and everybody. Even if a person doesn't have the $10 donation, we still help them. Most people love the idea that they are able to give something because it keeps their dignity. And they understand what it is and to keep these doors open. I love it. Growing up in the state of Montana on an Indian reservation, born and raised there, there were days, plenty of times where I went without food and being in a town of 200, it's really embarrassing. And food insecurity is embarrassing for kids especially. And that's my heart is to help kids not to feel like they're not important and to be embarrassed to come and give. We have a lot of schools that come in and volunteer, and the kids, you know, they shy away from asking. But when we say don't feel bad to ask for your families or for yourself, and then they take, you know, whatever they want. And it's surprising that most of the kids usually don't take sweets or things like that nature. They take things that they want and need, perishables that will last a lifetime for them. Not a lifetime, but to help them and their families to eat.
0: Yes. Through Fresh Rescue Food Bank, they say our Blessing Boutique, disaster relief efforts, and community outreach, we meet practical needs while restoring hope and strengthening families. And it goes on to say on their website, our faith in Jesus Christ inspires us to serve, but everyone is welcome. You do not have to be a Christian to receive assistance, to volunteer, partner with us, or support our mission. And it is something that really is a passion of yours. You've built it up. Is it amaze you to see how it has taken off? I know you say you don't like to focus on that part of it, but There's a lot of people who are helped, aren't there?
2: Well, there are a lot of people that we help, and, you know, there have been studies that says approximately 35% of the South Bay, including beach cities and the Hill, are food insecure, which is a very scary number. So we are very blessed to be able to help people and do it with dignity and compassion, as you mentioned previously, and to help people, you know, get food. We don't have a marketing budget. We truly do survive on a shoestring budget. And we do this so that we can help as many people as possible. And yes, it is remarkable that we've been able to help so many, but, you know, we just keep going and, you know, pray that we can help even more.
0: All right. Let's take the minute we have left to share with our listeners, if they're tuning in and there's a need for food, or they would like to contribute, or they have access to food that can be donated, what's the best way for them to reach out directly to you?
2: They can call us at 310-320-4171. 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And we are located 18801 Crenshaw Place in Torrance, 90504. It is a little side street off of 190th and Crenshaw Boulevard.
0: All right. Again, share the phone number. It went by so quickly. For those who have a need, for those who would like to help out, volunteer, you're looking for it all. How can they get in touch with you?
2: 310-320-4171 or newchallengeministries.org.
0: All right. Laura Hernandez, Director of Operations, and Pastor John Hernandez, CEO, President.
1: Well, we just give all the glory to God, and it's all about Him and not about us. And it's about who can we feed next.
0: Pastor John Hernandez, CEO, President, New Challenge Ministries, and Laura Hernandez, Director of Operations. Thank you both for being on the program today.
2: Thank you.
1: Thank you.
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15: News. I'm Pam Puso. A path of destruction through parts of the southeast as the remnants of Isaias move north. At least four deaths are blamed on the storm. Hundreds of thousands remain without power.
16: We have a massive restoration effort that's underway. We're talking more than 16,000 brave men and women who are working around the clock to get the lights back on for our customers.
15: Cameron Eppinger with Florida Power and Light. An accused cop killer is behind bars in Philadelphia after allegedly ambushing two officers yesterday.
17: Officer Shane Sieber was shot three times. He died at the hospital. The other officer was shot 12 times. He remains hospitalized.
15: That's Fox's Chanley Painter. The suspect, Eric Lewis, has a long rap sheet dating back to 2013. America's listening to Fox News.
14: The Answer. Breaking news.
0: California is seeing an early increase in flu cases. Flu season usually starts in November and peaks between January and March. According to the state health officials, most cases are caused by the influenza A H1N1 strain. In addition to California, Alaska, Washington, and Hawaii also seeing spikes in flu cases. So far, the flu has caused 34 deaths in California. Health officials urge everyone to get a flu shot. Larry Marino in the Answer Newsroom.
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21: 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Walk into the office, get an injection, and walk out. 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Not everything. 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I love surgeons. I just don't like all of the surgeries that they do that are not necessary. We can regenerate the body. And this type of medicine is now called regenerative medicine. 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Because it's so simple to inject stem cells and PRP, we can get that from the body, your own body. And if you like to do that, I'd love you to look at our website, which is www.stemcellinstitute.com, www.stemcellinstitute.com. There are videos of me doing these procedures. See if you think it's easier than getting a surgery you've been talked into. And that's a big problem, because talked into is the issue. Many, many surgeons, and again, I love the surgeons, I don't like the surgeries, are elective. That means the patient gets to decide. And that means you get to decide. You don't have to rush into a surgery unless it's an emergency. And of course, if you have an emergency, you need surgery. But then there's always a question of what is an emergency. And the surgeon's opinion, my opinion is, you know, my humble opinion, I always say, because I don't know everything, are often very, very different. If you have a broken bone, you need surgery. If you have a meniscal tear in the knee, you don't need surgery usually. And the studies now show that surgery. It really is not the best way to handle these things. So you have to be very careful. If you'd like to get a free phone consult with my staff and a free copy of my book, Stem Cell and Platelet Therapy, Regenerate, Don't Operate. The book is, I'm looking at it right now, it's 180 pages. It's got about 250 scientific studies on how stem cells work, how platelets work, and how surgery is failing us now. Surgery is, to me, for all of these things like rotator cuff tears, meniscal tears, you name it, that's the dinosaur age. We don't need surgery for that. And I just had a text last night for a gentleman whose shoulder I injected, and the text was, Dr. Darrow, I just talked to my doctor, that's his primary care physician, who says, what you do cannot work on my shoulder. And I've been dealing with that for almost 30 years of fighting the stream of what we call the culture of medicine, which is medication and surgery. That runs the system in the musculoskeletal area. So people are being sedated with drugs and addicted to drugs and, you know, rammed into getting surgeries they don't need. So this gentleman had a rotator cuff tear, and very substantial size. It was a complete tear. However, he was able to raise his arm. He had free range of motion. He just had some pain in the supraspinatus area. And I injected him, and then I get this text a couple days later saying, Dr. Darrow, my doctor says this can't work. So I immediately called him up, and I said, I totally understand, and your doctor is correct. This can't work to do what he thinks it's supposed to. He looked at an MRI, and he wants to fix the MRI. Well, the MRI is not the problem. His shoulder is the problem. And the area of the tear in the MRI has nothing to do with where my patient's pain is coming from. We call that the pain generator. So we have to be very careful not to diagnose and certainly not to treat based on an image. The studies show there's zero correlation between images and the actual patient's pain. Why is that? Because the image shows all kinds of things that are not related to what is going on with the patient. So if we were to do, let's say, an MRI of your whole body, we would find all kinds of things that are anatomically incorrect, problems, tears, you name it. But you have no pain. I know a lot of people listening right now have no pain, but I guarantee if we did a full body MRI, we would find some things that your doctor would say, whoa, maybe we should do surgery there. Look at that. You've got herniated discs in your neck and back. I have herniated discs in my neck and back. I don't have any pain. So what's that all about? I've got a couple callers here, Andy and Donna. Let's go to Andy. Andy, are you there? Can you hear me?
1: I'm here.
21: All right. Do you have a question about stem cells, PRP, pain, or anything in your body? It looks like we lost. We're going to go to Donna until Andy comes back on. It looks like we lost him. Donna, can you hear me? Oh, we're having trouble with the call screener today. Not atypical. call screener, when you get someone ready to go, just give me a yell and we'll put them on, okay? We're back to Andy. Andy, can you hear me?
1: Yeah, I'm back. Okay. We got disconnected. So you're back.
21: Okay, sorry about that. So do you have any problems with your body, anything that stem cells can help you with, theoretically?
1: Well, that's my question. I have a herniated disc and a strained sacroiliac, and I wonder if stem cell injections have been shown to help with either of those things and how it works.
21: Yeah, absolutely. These are things I work on every single day of the week. The sacral area is connected. The sacrum is a wedged bone that's planted in the pelvis in the back. And a lot of people have pain there, and they think they need a sacral fusion, you know, surgical fusion, or they need to get steroids injected into that joint. I've never had to do any of that to heal people with that issue. We can inject stem cells along that joint, and that'll usually heal up that pain. Never any guarantees with what I do or what any doctor does, and I want to make that very clear to everybody listening. I'm not saying that using regenerative medicine of stem cells or PRP is the panacea for healing. I'm just saying it works most of the time when I select the proper patient for it. That means that
1: right.
21: you can't just do this on anybody just based on the fact that they have a problem. So, yes, the sacral pain is usually very easy to get rid of. I used to have it. I was injected. It's gone. And then the herniated disc, it's funny you mentioned that because I was just talking about that to the audience here, which is I have herniated discs in my neck and in my back, and I don't have pain. How can that be, Andy? You tell me.
1: I have no idea.
21: Well, you do, because it's not the problem. If it were the problem, I'd have pain, correct?
1: Right, right.
21: And yeah. According to most doctors, if you have a herniated disc in your neck or your thoracic spine or your lumbar spine, you're going to have pain. And that's the problem right. with the way medicine is being practiced today. It's practiced on a diagnostic basis using images rather than using our hands. So that's old study, old school. Use your hands to find the problem. That's what my grandfather taught me. He was born in the 1800s. I used to study with him when I was a young boy. And on Sundays, my mother would force me to go to his house and study with him. I wanted to go play baseball, but I had to hang out with my grandfather, who was a doctor, and he taught me the rudiments of medicine, the old style. So I know the old style, and I know the new style. And I can promise you, the old style, in terms of musculoskeletal medicine, is much more accurate than the new style. You know, the old style is use your hands, find the problem. My grandfather didn't have images to look at. He used his hands. Okay? Today, the doctors don't even touch. When I ask patients who have failed surgeries, you know, people that have failed surgeries, they either get worse or they didn't get better, come to me. I ask this question, did the surgeon touch your body? Rarely, if ever, was there an examination done. There was an image done, and then the image was shown to, or the x-ray was shown, or the CT scan was shown to the patient and said, we need to operate on this. Look at this defect. So right. Be careful. You need someone to touch the area who knows what they're doing. And always in medicine, if you don't get the result you like by the doctor, or you go to two of the same type and you get the same diagnosis and you don't like it and you don't believe it, go to a doctor who does something different. So if you've seen right. a surgeon and you've had an answer, you have herniated discs, you need surgery, go to someone who does regenerative medicine, who uses their hands to examine. Make
1: right.
21: sense?
1: That makes a lot of sense. Yeah, thank you very much.
21: God bless you, Andy. I appreciate your call. We're going to go to Sylvia. It says, why isn't stem cells covered by insurance? Is that your question, Sylvia?
2: Yes, it is.
21: That is an amazing question, and I'm so glad you answered it. And how did you answer it? You just asked it, but you answered it too. Why do you think? What runs the world?
2: Money.
21: You got it, honey. What's too expensive? Tell me.
2: I don't know. Just the whole process of it.
21: Nope. You got that one. You got the first one right. Money runs the world. But the second one you got backwards, and I'll explain what it is. You're going in the right direction, though. So, surgeries make tons of money. Okay? They keep the hospitals in business. Without surgeries, I would say most hospitals would go bankrupt. It's easy, it's easy for one surgeon to pull in a ton of money a day to a hospital. Okay? So why is insurance not paying for this? If insurance paid for regenerative medicine of stem cells and PRP, they would put such a low payment schedule, doctors probably couldn't afford to do it. It's not the trend in medicine. It's too inexpensive. I know this is befuddling you, and I get it. There's a thing we call the medical industrial complex, and it runs on money. And the insurance companies are involved, and the hospitals are involved, and everybody is involved in it. Regenerative medicine of stem cells is cheap compared to surgery, right?
2: Yeah.
21: What do you think a back surgery costs?
2: I think thousands upon thousands.
21: Yeah, probably $100,000, and maybe more, with the PT involved afterwards, physical therapy, and the patient not being able to go back to work or losing their job, the failed surgeries, all of that. So I don't want to get into the politics of this. It's just that I don't see regenerative medicine being covered by insurance anytime soon. You know, we can get into what the FDA thinks of this and who politically is involved with the FDA. I don't want to get into that, but I think you can get a glimpse by what I'm just talking about of what's going on here. So, yeah, it's not going to be covered by insurance. If insurance covered it, they would de-minimize it to such a degree that doctors couldn't afford to do it at all. So that's the answer. I'm sorry that that is the answer. We're going to go, Sylvia, thank you. God bless you for the call. We're going to go to Russell. He's got a question about stem cells. Russell, how are you today?
6: Well, I'm doing pretty good, Dr. Darrell.
21: Thank you.
6: So I understand there's this options around PRP and stems, and I've heard recently even adding exosomes, which I don't know what they are.
21: Yeah.
6: So what can you say about standalone or in combination, or what's the indication?
21: Great question. Very great question. First of all, back in the old days, meaning 100 years, 120 years ago, we didn't have stem cells, PRP or exosomes, or other things like that. We had what was called prolotherapy. It was injections with concentrated dextrose, sugar water, mixed with lidocaine. And that's what I started doing almost 30 years ago, because I didn't have anything else. It worked very well, but it doesn't work anywhere near as well as using PRP, for example. And as an example, my dog, Dakota, was about an 85-pound husky, and we were in the dog park, and he hit my knee running full speed and created what's called a O'Donohue's terrible triad, which is ACL rupture. Mine wasn't ruptured, just stretched. My MCL, that's the medial collateral ligament, was stretched. And the meniscus was actually torn. So that's an old football type of injury. They don't allow it anymore, where someone running would roll into the quarterback's on the lateral side of the knee and rip that knee up. So I injected my knee 10 times with prolotherapy because it's easy for me to do. I didn't have to have my staff draw my blood to get platelets, but it never totally healed. And when I go running, it would tighten the knee up, but then I go running and it would loosen up again. My patella was loose, the round bone in the front. So I did PRP one time. It tightened it up really well. I was able to run, but it wasn't perfect. I then did PRP mixed with stem cells, and that did an amazing job. That was many years ago, before we had exosomes. So there is a hierarchy of ability of these cells to heal. The exosomes are sort of the creme de la creme today, and they can be mixed with PRP stem cells and then the exosomes on top of it. And exosomes, as you said, you didn't know what they were. Not many people have heard of it. They're cells that, they're not cells. They don't have cell walls, but they're like cells without the walls. And they carry DNA and RNA, and they are messengers. They signal to cells how to heal. They are produced by stem cells, but we use what's called a boost of them. We use an excess amount, an extra amount, I should say, when we use the stem cells to help the healing. And we have found that it helps quiet the area down. If you've got a raw new injury that hurts badly and you want to get back to sports, exosomes will help you do that quicker while you're healing. Does that make sense, Russell?
6: Yeah, I appreciate that distinction. So that it sounds like the ideal is the combination of all three.
21: The ideal today is tomorrow, if there's something new, I'll be doing that. You know, I'm constantly morphing into the new sciences of regenerative medicine and healing the body without surgery. That's the white horse I ride. I have, as my audience knows, had a shoulder surgery when I was in medical school that jacked my shoulder horribly. And I had 4 years of misery until I learned about regenerative medicine, injected my own shoulder after 4 years after a surgery with misery, swollen shoulder, and it healed it overnight. And that's when I started doing regenerative medicine. It worked for me, so I did it for other people. I did my wrist, both my shoulders, both my knees. I've had other people do my neck and back because I can't reach that. I did do my back one time in a mirror when it was a weekend and I hurt myself and I couldn't find one of my buddies to inject it. But I don't like injecting my back or neck. It's hard to see. Russell, thank you so much. We got a bunch of callers. I'm going to go to John, who wants some sports injuries advice. John, how are you today?
7: Hey, Dr. Darrow. Good. How are you?
21: I am living it up. Happier than a clam. I'm about to go play golf.
7: That sounds great. Dr. Darrow, I had a question, and you kind of answered it with the last caller about your knee, but you see guys like Jackson Dart go down and go out to five different doctors, and they say, all right, your season's over.
21: Yeah.
7: But you never really hear in the media, did this guy go get advice from a stem cell researcher? And just curious your thoughts on would bring a guy like that back.
21: Yeah, well, let's talk about to people who don't know what you're talking about. Jackson is a New York Giants player, right? And he had problems with his MCL and his PCL, posterior cruciate ligament, his meniscus. According to what I've read about him, his ACL didn't get torn, but it was maybe stretched out. And he had close to what I had, which was the O'Donohue's terrible triad. So I didn't do surgery on my knee. I was thinking about it because it hurt so bad, but I was able to heal it using regenerative medicine. Could he have? I don't know the guy. I didn't examine him. But typically, the pros are not allowed to have this kind of treatment for the most part. I get pros who come in who say, I want to do this with you, but you can't tell my trainer. And the reason for that is something that the public doesn't know. There are surgical companies who pay pro sports team to be their doctor. I know that's a mind bender, and that doesn't make sense, and that shouldn't be, right? Players should be able to go to any doctor they want. But there's a contract because these guys pay millions of bucks to be team doctors. Sorry, the cat's out of the bag, guys. So it's a horrible thing. If someone gets paid to refer in medicine, same thing with law, I'm a lawyer, if you get paid for it, that's a crime. Okay? But these sports teams do it. So I don't know how they get away with it. Doesn't make sense to me, but that's the case. Not easy to become a team doctor. You got to pay a lot. Maybe not all doctors, but with a lot of the pro teams, that's the case. So I don't know if that answered your question. Any other questions about?
7: I think it does.
21: Okay. So,
7: Dr. Darrow, do you have time for one more question?
21: I do, but I want to finish this one up because I just had a thought. I take care of ACL ruptures all the time. And their doctor, their orthopod, says, well, this doesn't work. What regenerative medicine, stem cells don't work. They can't put an ACL back together. That's the anterior cruciate ligament that connects the femur to the tibia. Well, it does work because I've seen it over and over and over and over. And a lot of these ACLs actually can heal without any doctors. You know, the first thing I do when I get someone with an ACL rupture is I look with the ultrasound and I see if there's any fluid in there, which usually is blood if it's a real rip, and I aspirate it out, painless. It's a painless procedure the way I do it. And when I ask patients who come in who need an aspiration, you know, if I can do it, they go, no, I don't want to do it. It's so painful. And I go, it's not painful the way I do it. I numb up the area. I've got an ultrasound. When they had it done before, there was no ultrasound. They had a doctor jabbing them with a very fat needle that hurts like heck. Jab it all over the place to find the fluid. I don't need to do that. I can use a very small needle with the ultrasound and find every drop of fluid. I can see it. So go ahead with your question.
7: Yeah, so kind of changing gears here a little bit, but I think about someone like my mom who's had a jacked up back her whole life. She had a fusion surgery on two of the discs.
21: Okay.
7: And that seemed to solve it for a little bit, but pain's coming back. Would you recommend someone like that come in for some sort of regenerative therapy?
21: Absolutely. And I'm going to tell you what happens. I'm going to actually quiz you and make you think a little bit. If you so the discs are there to allow motion in the spine. Okay, they're like little donuts, little cushions between the vertebrae. So when you're moving around, those discs are like cushions and they move. When you fuse them and you fuse those vertebrae, what do you think happens to the level above and the level below those fusions?
7: You lock up the mobility.
21: You do, and then what happens?
7: I don't know.
21: There's more pressure, and then the upper and lower levels fail. And that's probably what's going on with your mom right now. So if she goes to an orthopedic surgeon, neurosurgeon, and they look at this and they see that there's a problem, they'll say that, well, fine, we'll fix it. We'll just fuse the area above and below. Hang with us, John and Siobhan and Stephen and Rags. 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That's 866-870-5752. Thank you.
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0: The number of reported threats and fights on Los Angeles Unified School District campuses is higher than it was 4 years ago. That's according to the most recent LAUSD data. The 2025-26 school year, there were 6,131 fights, an increase of 21% from just 4 years ago. There were 4,015 student threats, 11.5% more than 4 years ago. Larry Marino in the Answer Newsroom.
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21: This is Dr. Mark Darrow with Living Pain Free. We've got a whole slew of callers here, so I'm going to get right to it. We're here to talk and teach about stem cell therapy and PRP, platelet-rich plasma, instead of doing a needless orthopedic surgery. What does needless mean? That's a big question, because if you're a surgeon, it's needed. If you're a patient, it's elective. That means you get to choose. And if it's me, it's typically not needed. There are emergencies that it is needed for, of course. And as I always say, I love surgeons. They do the hardest work in medicine. And I don't like the surgeries they do. So it's not really a conundrum. It's just that, you know, you got to be careful. Do your homework before you get a surgery. A lot of them fail. I'm going to go to Rags. Is that your name? Did I pronounce it properly? Hello? Can you hear me? Hello? Dr. Mark Darrow here. Can you hear me? I guess not. Okay, let's go back to John. John, are you still there? John, are you still there? Okay. Well, then we're going to go to Stephen. What's the difference between stem cell and PRP? Stephen, are you with us?
16: Hey, Mark. Thanks for taking the call. I've heard a lot of great things, so I appreciate it. You're just wondering briefly the difference between PRP and stem cells, maybe with respect to the knees and whatnot.
21: Are you a runner or something? You got knee problems?
16: runner and other older friends sometimes have knee issues in around that area. Yeah.
21: Yeah, of course. Great question. I've dealt with it a little bit so far, but I'm going to go over it again. There's different levels of healing that I've experienced using regenerative medicine. And the old days, it was called prolotherapy, using concentrated dextrose or sodium moruate, zinc sulfate, which were irritants. And by irritating the tissue, which is actually what God does when you sprain an ankle or you wear something down, you have pain, there's inflammation. And that's God's ways of healing. I'm using that term facetiously. It's nature's way. But what I mean to say is that when there is an injury, there's inflammation, natural inflammation. And then the body sequesters or, in a sense, takes from the blood what are called fibroblasts. And fibroblasts grow new collagen. And your body and my body and everybody's body is made out of different types of collagen. There's several types. So when we're little, our fibroblasts are very active growing us. When we're injured, let's say you sprain an ankle. Stephen, have you ever sprained an ankle?
16: Yes. Yeah.
21: When you're a runner, you know. I'm a runner. Yeah. I've sprained my ankle many times, hiking, running.
3: Oh, yeah.
21: And it hurts like heck, but you don't get a surgery for that typically because it's in your ankle. If you have the same sprain in your back or your neck, then doctors start thinking about doing a surgery on it. And I don't know why. It makes no sense because they'll get an image that shows something. You know, we just talked on the show before about someone with herniated disc. It was Andy. And I explained that the image doesn't equal the pain. There's no correlation. So you have to be very careful. I have herniated discs in my neck and back, and I don't have pain. So why would someone else? Same thing with a sprained ankle. You don't get surgery for that. Why, when it's somewhere else, do you get a surgery? I don't know. It makes no sense to me. So getting back to the hierarchy of healing, back in the old days, starting in the late 1800s, doctors

0: Siobhan, who's been waiting about 10 minutes. Thank you for waiting so much, Siobhan. You want more info on stem cells, and I've got it. What is it specifically you'd like to know?
1: Hey, Mark. Thank you for having me and taking my call. You know, I've heard a lot about stem cells, and what is the best treatment you would recommend stem cells for?
0: Well, the one that I focus on is musculoskeletal complaints, which has to do with your joints, ligaments, tendons, and muscles. There are a lot of studies being done on stem cells for regrowing organs, things for eyes, retina, you name it. But I'm not as much familiar with that as I am with musculoskeletal, which I've been doing for years and years and years, and I do it all day long, every day. So I can comment on the other things, but I'm not an expert in that at all. And I think if you want to get, do you have a specific issue that you want to heal?
1: Well, I have a younger sister, and she has a dislocated shoulder that keeps popping out.
0: Oh, good. Yeah. That's a great question. So I've had tons and tons of patients that have dislocations. Some have actually had a shoulder. They call it a capsular reduction, where the capsule around the shoulder can be heated up or surgically tied down a little bit tighter so the shoulder does not dislocate. The problem with doing the surgery is typically the patient will lose some range of motion. So that's not a good thing. What I do instead is I'll use platelets and stem cells to actually thicken up the ligaments and tendons that hold the shoulder together. It's like putting on a new, a new sheath of tissue around these so they thicken up and get stronger. And I've had patients who have had the shoulder surgery to stop the dislocations, and sometimes it works, sometimes it doesn't. Obviously, I get the patients where the surgery didn't work, and I have been able to stop the dislocations by doing regenerative treatments by injecting the shoulder to stimulate new tissue growth. So your sister, I don't know, does she live in town?
1: Yeah, she lives in Orange County.
0: All right.
1: The person wanted to do, like, surgery and kept on saying, no, we would have to go in and, because the dislocation is so large, it's kind of huge, that it keeps popping out.
0: Yeah. Well, I'm going to disagree with the surgery, with the surgeon's idea of what's going on, because I was trained in surgery in my in medical school internship and residency. Mm-hmm. I didn't become a surgeon because I had one and I didn't like the outcome, and I switched horses midstream to do stem cell and platelet injections.
1: Love it.
0: which I like better because it's non-invasive. You can call it invasive if you think getting a shot is invasive, but it's not opening up the skin. And I hear people say all the time, well, I'm just going to get an arthroscopic surgery. It's not a big deal. It's the same thing. You don't open up the skin as much, but you do open up the skin. And you have smaller tools, but you still do damage to the tissue, or you clean out tissue that I think is important tissue to keep there. So, yeah, I think your sister could heal up. I'd have to examine her, see how loose that shoulder is. But I had one girl who was a gymnast whose shoulder dislocated, or subluxed, not a full dislocation, about 10 times every day. And we were able to heal her with about 3 treatments, which is another issue. People always ask, how many treatments will it take? I don't know the answer. I don't even know if it's going to work. Just like a surgeon shouldn't say it's going to work. No one knows in medicine what's going to work. We talk about what we think will work based on our experience, but we don't know for sure. So, Siobhan, thank you so much. I'm going to go to the next caller. And before I do, I want to give out the office number in case people want a free phone consult with my staff and a free copy of my book, Stem Cell and Platelet Therapy, Regenerate, Don't Operate. 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I answer every email every day. So I'll get back.

0: to you. So we're going to go to Melanie, I think it is, about regenerate damaged something. Melanie, tell me, what's up? Can you hear me?
1: Hi, Dr. Darrow. So can you hear me?
0: Yeah, I can hear you great. Thank you.
1: Good. Can stem cells help to regenerate damaged ligaments in the cervical spine?
0: All day long we do that, yes.
1: Yeah.
0: So, you know, question is, what does damaged mean? Most people that think they have damage don't really have damage as much as they have stretched ligaments, like if you sprained an ankle. So a lot of times people come in and they're ready for a surgery, and I examine them and I say, your ligaments are stretched at the point where they attach to the bone, and that's called an enthesopathy. The enthesis is where the ligaments, tendons, or muscles attach to bone all over the body. It's the same injury. And they say, well, I have to get a surgery. The doctor said, I need a surgery. And I say, I start laughing, and I go, you've got a sprained ankle. And they go, no, my ankle doesn't hurt. And I go, you've got a sprained ankle in your neck or your back or your shoulder. And then they go, what do you mean? I say, it's the same thing as a sprained ankle. It's just when it gets to be in the neck or the back, it's a very sensual kind of thing for doctors. And it's very complex. And there's nerves and there's discs and all kinds of things. And it gets people into a big flurry about operating on it when it's not needed. So the answer to your question is, typically we can heal the neck, and it's typically ligament problems, even with herniated discs or instability. A lot of doctors say you've got cervical instability, and that's not typically real. It can be, and that can be a surgical emergency. When it's not an emergency, it's not a big deal.
1: Hmm.
0: Is that something that you have?
1: Very interesting. Thank you for sharing. I do. I have.
0: Okay. Did any doctor tell you it's an emergency to operate?
1: Not yet. At this time, I am.
0: Well, then it's not an emergency. Not yet means it's not an emergency.
1: Right.
0: If you went to a doctor and they said it's an emergency, you would have done something.
1: I was sent to a neurosurgeon, but I'm really wanting to avoid surgery and heal naturally.
0: Okay.
1: There is a lot of pain right now.
0: Okay. Pain, I understand. Emergency, I'm not sure of. It doesn't sound like he said there was an emergency.
1: There's a lot of compression currently, but okay. I know that stem cells are powerful, stem cells and exosomes, and that...
0: Well, again, if the surgeon didn't say it's an emergency, we have to rush you in, then you're probably going to be fine, and probably regenerative medicine platelet stem cells can help you feel a lot better.
1: That is the ideal path.
0: Yeah, that's ideal. Thanks. All right, we're going to thank you, Melanie. God bless you. We're going to go to Rochelle, who's been waiting a long time. Rochelle, can you hear me?
2: I can hear you.
0: And I can hear you. Great. So it says here you have a stem cell question. What's cooking?
2: I have arthritis in my left hip, which impedes my range of motion. It doesn't hurt, but it impedes my range of motion. I simply can't do things. And I'm wondering if stem cell treatment, I heard you talk about regenerative medicine.
0: Yeah.
2: I'm wondering if stem cell treatment is a viable option for me and what I could expect from it.
0: How much is your range of motion limited, would you say, just a percentage-wise?
2: I'd say about 35%.
0: Okay. And are you able to walk?
2: Yeah, I can walk fine.
0: Do you have a limp?
2: No, I do not.
0: Okay, so you're in pretty good shape. And how did you even know that there's an issue? What is the issue? You said you have decreased range of motion, but you don't have any pain. So how did you even know you have decreased range of motion?
2: I took tango lessons.
0: Ah, ha, ha, there you go. So during your tango lessons, you weren't able to compete because
2: couldn't compete in tango because I literally couldn't get my body. I mean, with tons of practice, I simply couldn't get my body to do that motion.
0: Got it.
2: My leg wouldn't do it.
0: So your question is, do you think you can tango again if you do stem cells in your hip?
2: I'm less interested in tango than I am in just, I have arthritis, which I'm told is degenerative.
0: Ah.
2: Yeah.
0: So you got sold a big bill of goods.
2: Okay, right? Tell me why.
0: Well, when you had, and when you said you have arthritis, was that by examination or by x-ray or MRI or CT or something like that?
2: X-ray,
0: good. So I can't tell you the hundreds of people that I've treated over the years that get an x-ray and they find, the doctor finds arthritis, okay? And they have some pain, not terrible. And then we look at the other, what we call the contralateral joint, and we find that it has a huge amount of arthritis, but no pain. What does that tell you? I'm quizzing
2: you.
0: I know. It tells you the arthritis is not the problem.
2: Okay. What's the problem?
0: Well, yours is saying that you don't have good range of motion.
2: Oh,
0: but
2: I see what you're saying.
0: If we did an x-ray of your other hip, it may show tons more arthritis than the one you're talking about that doesn't cause pain. Arthritis does not equal pain in and of itself.
2: Right.
0: You can have pain from arthritis, or you may not.
2: Right.
0: And I'm very happy that you're not having pain. But the real question I think you're saying is, can I get a bigger range of motion with stem cells? Is it not?
2: Yes. It is exactly what I'm saying.
0: Okay. So it's easier when I have a patient that has pain to know if they're getting better, because they'll say the pain is decreased or gone. Right? Then I know I've hit the target. With someone who just wants increased range of motion, there's so many variables in that, and you don't have pain. How do we measure your range of motion?
2: Mm-hmm.
0: It's going to be different every day.
2: I see.
0: And if we did stem cells on it, it's going to grow some cartilage. We know that. There's been studies on that. But is it enough to give you a range of motion increase? I don't know the answer to that. How many treatments would it take? I don't know the answer. The most notable case that I can remember from years ago was a gentleman who came in. He was about 70, and he had had 12 knee surgeries. He had been a football player when he was younger, and his left knee was trash. The meniscus was taken out. It was very difficult to inject the knee because it was scar tissue. He eventually got a lot better, and he kept coming in for more treatments. And I said, but you already have full range of motion. You have no pain. I said, why are you coming back? He said, I have young children, and I want to play football with them when I'm 90. So
2: yeah.
0: A lot of these things are just personal to the patient.
2: I see.
0: Pain is subjective, right?
2: Right.
0: What your pain is not someone else's. Some people...
2: Right.
0: Some people you can inject and they don't even feel it. Other people see a needle and they freak out.
2: Mm-hmm.
0: So your range of motion today, if we measured it, there's no real amazing way to measure it. You know, we can use a goniometer or something like that. But one day your hip's going to be a little looser, a little tighter. You know, we don't know. And then how do we know that you're getting better? Are you all of a sudden going to get full range of motion? No. Possible you could, but I'm not going to tell you that's going to happen.
2: Okay.
0: Yeah. So, Rochelle, we've got 3 minutes left of the show. I've got a couple other people that have been waiting a long time. God bless you. 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Thank you so much. So, Dr. Chapeau, you've been waiting a long time. Thank you. What is your question if you're still there?
3: I'm still here.
0: All right.
3: I wanted to ask you a question about adhesive capsulitis because I love shoulder patients.
0: Okay.
3: And I treat a lot of them. Well, how can you help me with decreasing the healing time?
0: Okay. Very good question.
3: Yeah. The shoulders.
0: Now, is this yours or your patient's shoulders?
3: My patient's.
0: All right. By the way, I know who you are, and I hear so many amazing things about your work. I would love if you give out your phone number so people can get to you.
3: Sure. 310-492-9355.
0: I'm going to repeat it for the audience. Dr. Chapeau's phone number is 310-492-9355. Are you a PhD in physical therapy?
3: I'm a DPT and a PhD.
0: Wonderful. So the way that we heal adhesive capsulitis, that's when the shoulder becomes frozen, you do the physical work. We do the technical work, which is to add stem cells and platelets into the joint. And that, when we do that, number one, the fluid will help loosen up the capsule by expanding it. And then you can get in there and mechanically help it. So we're a good team together. Also, we can help heal the actual tissue by using stem cells and platelets and help get rid of the pain. Most frozen shoulders or adhesive capsulitis happen because the patient starts having pain and they refuse to move their shoulder. So what I tell people is when they start having pain in their shoulder, take a golf club, a pole, or a broom and gently stretch their shoulder with their elbow straight and slowly move that shoulder so that it does not become a frozen shoulder. I personally, doctor, have had both of my shoulders frozen because I had pain. I refused to move them. But I healed them both using regenerative medicine. I'm curious, how do you do it? Do you do it mechanically?
3: I do mobilization.
0: Mobilization, okay.
3: Yeah, and it's a slow process, but I get great results.
0: Yeah, the team of you doing that and me doing the cell treatment by growing back the tissue that caused the pain in the first place is an amazing combination. I'm going to give out your phone number again because you are such a well-known guy, and I think people should know who you are. It's Dr. Chapeau at 310-492-9355. So, Doc, thank you so much for calling in. That's a great question. I'm going to go to Adam. I was going to. Adam, go to the website. You can ask the question there at stemcellinstitute.com, and I will call you right back and give you the answer. So thank you all so much for listening, and thank you, callers. I love you all. 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
10: News. I'm Paul Stevens. A U.S. citizen was among the 12 people killed in the latest airport attack in Saudi Arabia.
11: King Khalid International Airport and the surrounding area has been targeted multiple times since fighting escalated between the Iran-backed Houthi rebels and the Saudi-backed Yemeni government forces.
10: And that's Fox's Stephanie Bender. President Trump says he's now considering possibly joining strikes against the Houthis. Isai is being blamed for at least four deaths, two in Florida, two others in Alabama.
12: Power outages really remain the most significant issue at this point. Hundreds of thousands of customers still without power. Luckily, we've got thousands of linemen on the ground here in Florida.
10: And that's Fox's Max Gordon. He's in Fort Walton Beach, Florida. The storm is heading into the Mid-Atlantic and remnants into the Northeast today as well. 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
9: Hi, Dennis Prager here. 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
23: Booyah! This is Kenny Michaels. Welcome to the show. I'm your host, Kenny Michaels. It is great to be here today. Can you tell I got Red Bull in my veins? Holy smokes, what a week it's been. Ladies and gentlemen, welcome to the show. All right, before I go crazy, I'm going to turn the phone lines on. The number here to get me live is 888-961-0222. Again, 888-961-0222. The amazing and incredible Wendy is on phones today. So call up, be nice to her, please. She does an outstanding job. So she's handling the phones today, 888-961-0222. Join me on Instagram. You can go to Instagram and be my follower. I've got thousands of them, and everybody's joining the journey, which is exciting as hell. I'd love for you to be a follower. Go to Instagram. You'll find me. Just type in Striking Gold with Kenny Michaels, all one real long word, and become a follower. I'd love to have you. Same thing with Facebook, by the way. So go ahead and do that, too. And you can also watch this show live right now on YouTube. If you want to watch me do this show, you'll see the good-looking Brad Pitt, sexiest guy on radio, precious metals guru, Kenny Michaels. You can go to YouTube and watch me do it now. You can type in Striking Gold with Kenny Michaels and see this show live. Welcome to the show. Hello, hello, hello. Let's go. Let's go. Okay. I have a big announcement to make. If you've bought gold, buy more. Now, if you haven't moved your retirement account yet into gold, here it comes. The Washington Examiner said Trump's paradigm shift is to revalue gold. I'll say it again. Trump's paradigm shift is to revalue gold. Thank God. We've been all waiting for this. Now listen to this. Right underneath it, it says, to ensure American economic security for the next 250 years and beyond, the Trump and his team, led by Treasury Secretary Scott Bessent, are now ready to think out of the box. Here we go. Here we go. The precious metals journey is on. Here we go. And we're going to talk on this show about, I've had probably, I'm going to say almost 100 people have reached out to me in the last month from this show and all said the same thing and asked me to address something. So what the hell, I'm going to address it now. They said, Mr. Michaels, I'm nervous and I don't know what to do. There's a lot of people like that. I'm nervous and I don't know what to do. What they mean is, do I get out of stocks? Where do I go if I get out of stocks? What do I do? I'm scared. Things are uncertain in the world. What do I do? Okay. Listen carefully, ladies and gentlemen. You cannot wait it out for things to get better in a casino. Right? I mean, think about it. Think about it. You can't wait it out for things to calm down in a casino, because the house always wins, right? So what do? Even if you don't really want to go to gold anyway. And then when things do settle down, you can always go back to stocks if you choose to. You can always do that, although you won't because of the tax benefits. But I'm just saying, you always can go back. But somehow, some way, until things settle down, what do? Ladies and gentlemen, you go to gold, because that way you're out of the market. Listen, I'm going to share something personal. You know that I talk a lot about my own personal life here, okay? So on this show, talk about my grandson. By the way, I'm going to be a grandpa for the second time. I found out May the 7th, the baby is due. I am praying to God for a little girl. I have 5 boys. And a grandson. Can you imagine? I got a basketball team and one on the bench. but the point is I would love a little girl more than you would ever know in your life. Anyway, doesn't matter. Just hear me out. Am I nervous about what's going on in the world? I am. Putin is making a lot of unnecessary noise. I have a friend just came back from Europe. We had dinner the other night. He said all of Europe is nervous as hell about Putin, about what's happening with the dollar. People all over the world are nervous. Am I nervous? I am. However, am I nervous financially? No, because I'm in gold. I'm okay. I'm comfortable financially with my IRA because I'm in safety. So I'm good there. I'm nervous about other things, sure. But if you're nervous about the stock market, if you don't feel comfy, then it's time to go. Always go with your gut. If your gut tells you, you know, things are getting a little hairy and I'm not feeling comfortable, then move into comfortableness. And that's gold. Now, Trump's paradigm shift. This is according to the Washington Examiner. Trump's paradigm shift is to revalue gold. And now him and his team, led by Secretary Scott Bessent, are now ready to think out of the box. That's exciting as hell. Let's go. If you bought gold, buy more. If you haven't, time to do it. Time to move the 401k. Time to move the IRA. Rolling Stone magazine said Trump was fantasizing. Listen to this. All right, get your dirty minds out of the gutter. That's not what I was talking about. Trump was fantasizing about dipping the Iwo Jima statue in all gold. And you ready for this? Money Week just came out and said gold is on crack. Silver is set to soar. Gold is on crack. That means it's wild. And silver set to soar. Amy Gower, who works at Morgan Stanley, said silver to 120. Waha! Fabulous. Silver to 120. Well, of course. China is creating a silver shortage. All right. Get your retirement account into gold and silver. If you're nervous, why continue to be nervous? 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And I, the good-looking Kenny Michaels, will help you. Everybody's nervous. You're not by yourself. Everybody's nervous. The whole world's nervous right now. There's a nervousness going on. Some people think we're on the verge of a World War III. Okay, Putin's making noise against NATO countries. People are seeing the dollar very weak. People are seeing taxes going up. People are seeing cost of goods going up. And seniors are the most affected. So what do? You're at a loss. You're not at a loss. Take the bull by the horns, move out of volatility, move into safety, and stay put. When things settle down, you can always go back. There's no law that says if you move to gold, you got to be in gold forever. But get out of the casino right now, because you can't wait it out in a casino. It's impossible. The house always wins, right? So the amount of people that reach out to me who say, Mr. Michaels, my IRA is sitting there doing nothing. My inherited IRA is sitting there doing nothing. My old 401k is sitting there doing nothing. Folks, it's not going to get any better. It's not going to get any better. Stop being so emotionally tied to your little financial guy. It's stupid. It's ridiculous. Because he can't help you. He cannot help you. Because he can't offer the safety that Golden Crest Metals will offer you. That's why I say go there. 888-406-6222. That's their number. 888-406-6222. Or, of course, kennysgoldquiz.com. All right, the number to get me live here in studio right now, you can ring up the phone line if you got questions about moving to gold. Maybe you are nervous. Maybe things are getting scary with your retirement account or your money in the bank. Everybody's getting financially nervous. I'm seeing it everywhere, everywhere. Call me here. Let's talk about it. 888-961-0222. The amazing Wendy's on phones. Ring up the phone line now, okay? All right. Now, look, there's a new survey out that says Americans' new fear is working till you die. That's the new fear in America for senior people. When I say senior people, I'm talking about you, 50, 58, 59 and a half and older. I'm 64. I'm nervous. Now, I will say this. Because I'm in gold, I don't have to work till I die. If I choose to work till I die, that's one thing. But because I'm in gold and because I've killed it in my IRA in gold, because I have the right products, product matters. You hear me say that all the time. Product matters. Because I have the right products in my IRA, that I can put the same products in your IRA, by the way. But the point is because I have the same products, I'm not going to have to work till I die. But that's because I'm in gold. If I was in the stock market right now, I'd shoot myself. Truly. I would drive myself crazy. There's so much nervousness going on. People are short-tempered. I talked to people on the phone, and I had a husband and wife on the phone the other day. They were talking about moving her old 401k, and they started going at it on the phone. And I became Dr. Phil. I was like, okay, I'm Dr. Phil. Hey, hey, hey. I was turning into a marriage counselor. I'm like, whoa, slow down. Have a glass of wine. Slow down. Don't get mad at each other. But that's what's out there now. Everybody's stinking nervous. All right, this is Dr. Phil. Call me here. If you're having marital problems, don't call me here. Okay? Anyway, the number here to get me live, 888-961-0222. The amazing Wendy's on phones today. All right, here's some information I'm going to give you. God, I'm so excited about Trump's paradigm shift is to revalue gold. And now him and his team are getting ready to think out of the box. I am so stinking excited right now. Can you imagine what my IRA is going to look like if they revalue gold? Boom! Okay, anyway. So one thing I want to tell you, okay, and I'm going to share something with you. An article came out, and I'm going to tell you how I would fix this problem. So a 67-year-old man had $2 million in a 401k, and he found out that when he's at the age where he has to take required distributions, he's going to get hit with a $400,000 tax bill. That is insane. What senior should have to pay that kind of tax? That disgusts me. However, there's a way out. There's a way out for that guy. Simple. Move to gold. And all of a sudden, that $400,000 tax bill goes way, way, way, way down. That's how it's supposed to be. Seniors, before you were a senior, and I'm a senior, I'm 64. I know you can't believe it. You look on YouTube, you're like, man, this guy looks like he's 22 years old. The skin is just fantastic. It's all the cream and the Botox and all the stuff, right? Anyway, the point is, that's why I'm the good-looking Kenny Michaels. Anyway, so the point I'm getting at is this, is when we're not seniors, we pay tax. That's fine. We work, we pay tax. How it is. If you are okay today contributing to helping the government reduce our debt by feeding them tax money on your retirement accounts, then stay in stock. If you're not okay with it, move to gold. It's that simple. Now, we're going to grab a caller, and after this caller, I got something to tell you guys. All right, I'm Kenny Michaels. This is Striking Gold. The number here to get me live is 888-961-0222. You can go to kennysgoldquiz.com, and I'll help you get your retirement account or cash into gold and silver. Now's the time. My goodness, Trump is on a paradigm shift to revalue gold. Let's go. And by the way, call Golden Crest Metals. They'll do it as well, 888-406-6222. All right, let's go to the phones. We're going to go to line two. We're going to go to Rod. Rod, good morning and congratulations for being our gold miner.
0: Good morning, Kenny, and I'm pretty excited about this.
23: Well, good. Well, Rod, I'll tell you what, a tough thing for me to do is to shut my mouth, but I'm going to do that, and I'm going to let you tell your story and your journey, and go ahead, have at it, young man.
0: Well, I've been listening to you for a couple of years now, and you are with another company, but you convinced me when you were with that company, and I stayed with you. I transferred over, and I've made several transactions with you, and all your advice and everything has been good, and I've gone with it, and all I have is good things to say about you and Golden Crest Metals and what you do for people out there. If they would get the inclination to even have a chance to invest a little bit with you, I think it's a good move.
23: Well, let me ask you this. What made you want to buy gold?
0: I kind of had a little cash set aside, and then after listening to your show and seeing gold grow and silver grow and stuff like that, I said, you know what, it's time. So I did it, and I've probably invested with you about five times now for right around $50,000, and I've been happy with every investment. Your team has been good. They've been spot on. If there was an issue with delivery, they were right there, told me, hey, it's going to be delayed or it's not or whatnot. So I think the whole thing is customer service and the quality of your product and the people you work with.
23: And you ended up getting, from what I understand, about $5,000 in free silver. And these people who get free silver off my show, everybody gets free silver. Anybody who reaches out and I help gets free silver. The great thing about the free silver is the smart thing to do is to never cash it in. just hang on to it, because now we got Amy Gower from Morgan Stanley saying silver to 120. We've got Money Week saying gold's on crack and silver set to soar. So when you get free silver, hang on to it. And I know you got about $5,000, so congrats on that. All right, well, listen, obviously, Rod, you're no fool. You see what's going on in the world. Everybody does. We read all the financial articles. Things are getting a little scary in the world right now, actually probably more than a little. There's a lot of nervous people out there, bud. Is there any advice you would give to somebody?
0: I would say, diversify, okay, have a little bit here, a little bit there and whatnot, but look at the trends and see what's going up and see what's promising in the future, because I'm like you, Kenny. I'm a senior, okay? I don't have time to wait. I'm not 20 years old anymore.
23: That's it.
0: So I think the diversification and having a plan for your family or your loved ones and your, whoever you're going to leave your assets to is important. And so building that at an older age, I think, is important. And I think that's where I'm at, is diversification.
23: That's it. That's it. And that's probably one of the smartest things that anyone's ever said on this show. Leaving a legacy, diversifying, but make sure you pay attention to where the world is going and where are we as a country going. And we're going to gold. And Trump's got a paradigm shift, a plan now to revalue gold. So that's exciting. Well, listen, for being this week's gold miner, you're obviously getting a case of Omaha steaks coming to your front door. And let me tell you, in that box are filet mignon wrapped in bacon. There's chicken breasts. There's Omaha steak ground beef hamburger patties. There is also some hot dogs. I didn't even know Omaha Steak made hot dogs. Anyway, they have hot dogs. And and I think there's a little cake in there or something, too, from what I heard. But anyway, enjoy that. I'm glad we were able to help you, bud. And, couldn't happen to a nicer guy. Okay, brother?
0: Well, I'll tell you what, Kenny. It's not over. I'm not done. I'm following you and investing in your advice. And so far, so good. Everything's been great. And like I said, man, you, your people, and your positive affirmations is what keeps me listening.
23: Well, I appreciate it. Thanks, buddy. Have a great day, all right? And God bless.
0: All right. Take care, King. Thank you.
23: Bye-bye. You're welcome. Bye-bye. All right. The number to get me live, 888-961-0222. 888-961-0222. That is the number to get me live. Did you hear what he said? He said, pay attention to what is going on. Our own president has a plan to revalue gold, according to the Washington Examiner. Now, that last caller said you need to have a plan. You do need to have a plan. At some point, it's not about how much can I make. And you've heard me say this. It's about how much can I keep. People are getting slaughtered. When I say slaughtered, I mean slaughtered. People are getting slaughtered when they pull money out of their retirement account because Uncle Sam takes the money. I get complaint after complaint after complaint. And I don't mean this the way it's going to come out. So please understand, I'm just very direct. It's very tough to feel sorry for someone who has an option in front of them to fix what they're upset about and don't do it. It's one thing if you have no option. Well, then that sucks. But you do. You have to stop feeding the government money. You have to start thinking about you. Now I'm going to share something with you. The midterms are around the corner. Okay? And they may or may not go the way you want them to go. And if the seats in the House and the seats in the Senate change, and blue becomes the popular color, Trump becomes a lame duck president. You understand that, right? Which means anything he tries to do is not going to go through. And the battle is on. And I'm going to give you one more bit of information that I'm not going to share till we get back from our break, because I want to keep you riveted. I don't want you to touch the radio dial, because what I have to say to you is going to open your eyeballs to what you better be doing with your money, and you better do it quickly. The fact that Money Week says, even when gold's dipped down, Money Week says gold is on crack. What does that mean? Gold is on crack. I guess it means it's like crazy wild, right? Because I don't do crack, but I guess if you're on crack, you're crazy wild, right? Is that what it is? You're on crack? I don't know. Anyway, and silver is set to soar. Amy Gower from Morgan Stanley says silver to 120. Wow, crazy. All right. 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

0: is Striking Gold. 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Just type in Striking Gold with Kenny Michaels and become a follower of mine. I'd love to have you. Also, you can go to kennysgoldquiz.com and have me help you personally. 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Or call Golden Crest Metals at 888-406-6222. All right. Well, welcome to the show. I'm Kenny Michaels, and here we go. So there's a chance that in 2028, we may see a change in the White House. Well, we know there's going to be a change in the White House because Trump can't run again, right? But you do know that when the Democrats want to tax retirement accounts, they want to tax what's called unrealized gains. I've talked about this before. An unrealized gain is when your retirement account goes up, you don't take it out, but you're taxed on that increase. That's a bunch of BS as far as I'm concerned. If they get in, you're getting a root canal and a colonoscopy at the same time. Because they get you when you're going, they get you coming in and they get you going out. Now, whether you'll be in the dental chair on your side, try to picture this now, because you got to get the colonoscopy, but you got to get the root canal. Or whether you're in a hospital bed on your side and the dentist is next to the hospital bed, I don't know how they're going to work it out. But I hate a root canal and I hate a colonoscopy. And to get both at the same time? Hell no. That's why you go to gold. Because once you go to gold, the numbers change. Remember I said about a month ago or 5-6 weeks ago, Trump said, he who holds the gold makes the rules. That's right. If you're in the stock market, then you play by their rules. If you're in gold, they play by your rules. And when you're a senior, you've earned your stripes. You've paid your dues. It's now your way or the highway is how it should be. And you got to take care of you first. All right, we're going to go to the phones. We got a gentleman who has a very good question, by the way. Let's go to line three. We're going to talk to Bruce in Roland Heights. I believe that's in California. Bruce, welcome to the show.
1: Yes, it is. Good morning.
0: Good morning. How are you today, sir?
1: I'm doing good. I've been listening to you for the last couple of weeks, and, you know, I'm interested in getting some gold, but I'm not really sure. I got a 457 plan, and if I pull that money out, aren't I getting taxed on that when
0: okay,
1: I pull
0: so that's
1: out?
0: A great question. First of all, how old are you?
1: I'm 62.
0: Okay, perfect. So you don't pull it out of the account, okay? What you do is okay. you can take the four... Well, wait, let me back up. Is this from your current job by chance?
1: Yes, it is.
0: Okay, and you're still contributing to it, right?
1: Yes.
0: Okay, so you're not going to want to move the whole thing. We'll move a good chunk of it, but you don't want to move the whole thing because you want to keep it open because your employer is contributing, and that's free money, and you're contributing, so we want to keep it open. Right. But to answer your question, you're not going to pull the money out, Bruce. What you're going to do is you're just going to roll it over, okay. And the rollover is tax-free, penalty-free. You're going to roll that money over from a 457 plan to a self-directed IRA. That's what we do for you at no charge. And then we help you roll it over. When you do a rollover, it's a tax-free, penalty-free event. Okay, so you're not going to be taxed. Okay, and then what okay. happens is once the money goes into your new IRA, then you and I will get on the phone together and I'll educate you on the best products to own and you'll be on your way to one hell of a journey, especially with Trump now having a paradigm shift to revalue gold. So, and also keep in mind, and you may not know this, most people don't, Bruce, that your 457 is an uninsured account. People don't know that, but when you have a retirement account from your current job, that's an uninsured account. The minute you move it into a self-directed precious metals IRA, you're insured. So that's a big factor as well, especially with what's going on in the world and so many companies having financial trouble.

0: great job. In order to move it, you have to be 59 and a half or older. But we're not going to move the whole thing because you're still contributing. Right. So we don't want to move at all. We want to leave some money in there. We just want to be very careful what you leave in paper. Paper's a disaster. Physical assets are the way to go. So you want the bulk of it moved, but you got to leave something there. And I'll work with you on that. That part's easy. Okay.
1: Oh, okay.
0: All right. So either
1: so
0: go to. Either,
1: I need to go to.
0: Just go to kennysgoldquiz.com. And you'll see the good-looking Brad Pitt of Precious Metals right on the screen there, sir.
1: So is that K-E-N-N-Y-S?
0: Yeah, K-E-N-N-Y-S-G-O-L-D-Q-U-I-Z. All one real long word. Kennysgoldquiz.com. Fill out the information. Takes a second, only a couple questions. And then it'll come to my email. When I'm done on the radio today, sir, you'll get a call directly from me. Okay?
1: Okay, I will do that. Thank you so much.
0: All right, buddy. Thanks for calling in. God bless. Bye-bye. All right, the number to get me live, 888-961-0222. I'm Kenny Michaels. This is Striking Gold. So I have a story to tell you. Someone told me there was a priest and a politician, and apparently they were killed in a car accident. And when they went up to the pearly gate, St. Peter opened it up and let them in. And turned to the both of them and said, follow me. I'll show you your living quarters. And so he opened up the first room or house or what do you want to call it. And it was a modest two-bedroom place with a living room and a kitchen and a bedroom. Nothing spectacular. And he turned to the priest and he said, this is for you. So the priest put his stuff in there and St. Peter took the politician with him to his house. The politician's thinking, if that's what the priest got, oh boy, what am I going to get, right? Like, I'm going to get some tent or some shack. Well, St. Peter takes him to this mansion with servants and a butler and just like this enormous mansion. He turns to the politician and he says, this is where you're going to stay. The politician is blown away, and he says, St. Peter, if you don't mind me asking, I don't understand. Why would you give the priest the little two-bedroom place, and here I get this mansion? St. Peter says, well, we got tons of priests here, but we never have a politician. Anyway, all right. Anyway, that's the story of the day. All right, I'm Kenny Michaels. This is Striking Gold. So, hear me out. Everybody's calling for silver to triple. Look, I don't care if gold goes up. Yeah, I think what Trump is doing is going to push the price of gold through the roof. It's going to push silver through the roof. Everybody thinks so. I think so. Everybody thinks so. But right now, the nervousness people have is becoming overwhelming. I hear it in grocery stores. I hear it at the car wash. I hear it at a restaurant. I go into some restaurants that I frequent in the Los Angeles area, and sometimes there's hardly anybody in there. And they know me, and I'll go in, and they'll say, Mr. Michaels, welcome. I say, thanks. So where is everybody? I don't know. People are getting nervous about spending money. I too, ladies and gentlemen, am a senior, and I, too, am nervous. The difference between my nervousness and your nervousness is this. I'm not nervous about my money for my future because I'm in gold. So that's a part of it that I'm comfortable in that regard. So I put that aside. I'm nervous for my grandchildren. I'm nervous for my children. I'm nervous for where the world's headed. I don't want a root canal and a colonoscopy at the same time. Nobody does. I don't even want one of them. Never mind both of them. Okay? So I'm nervous with where we're headed. Yes. Now, I'm going to give you some numbers, and these are very round numbers. These are not to the penny. In the last, I want to say 6 or 7 days, do you realize the Dow Jones has dropped almost 3,000 points? But it didn't do it in one shot. It was 200 here, 300 here, 500 here, 600 here, 200 here, 400 here. Next thing you know, we were almost at 54,000.

the Dow. We're now barely at 51. So if you're seeing that your retirement account is going nowhere, there you go. That's why. Your retirement account when you're in stocks is having what we call the hairy chest syndrome. You know when you put a Band-Aid on a hairy chest and you have to take the Band-Aid off, there's only two ways to do it. You either rip it off. Well, that would be a 3,000-point drop in one day of the stock market. Bam! But that didn't happen. Instead, what they're doing is they're ripping the Band-Aid off the hairy chest, but they're ripping it off slowly. Ow, ow, ow, ow, ow, ow, ow, ow, ow, ow, ow, ow, ow, watch it, ow, ow, ow, stop! That's what's going on. Your account is in an ow, ow, ow, ow, ow, ow, ow type of an account. A little here, a little more, a little more, a little more, a little more. Ow, ow, ow, ow. But at the end, you're down. At the end, you're not going anywhere. Newsflash. Nobody in the country, basically, could retire on a retirement account anywhere in this country of a couple hundred thousand dollars. You're dreaming if you think so. Because what you're not figuring in your retirement account is what happens when you turn 73 and you got to start yanking money out. The government gets a chunk of that. So you really have less. You may have 250, you may have 300, but guess what? You don't when it comes time to living on it because the government's taking their share. That's why you go to gold. As I said earlier, a 67-year-old guy with a $2 million 401k found out that his required distribution is going to trigger a $400,000 tax bill. I'm disgusted by that. If this 67-year-old man worked his tail off for God knows how long and built up an account, sure, I understand it's pre-tax. He should pay some tax, yes. $400,000? At 67 years old is disgusting. It's disgusting. Now, he can lower that by a hell of a lot by moving to gold. That's the benefit. And if you're trying to wait out the nervousness, if you're trying to say, well, I'm just going to wait this out till things get better, nothing wrong with that. But wait it out in safety. Wait it out in a safe haven. That's gold. You don't wait it out in the casino. I said this in the beginning of this show. You don't wait it out in the stock market because you don't know when the uncertainty is going to come to an end. You don't know when things are going to stabilize. Could be tomorrow. Could be in a week. Could be in a month. Could be in 10 years. You don't know. In the meantime, get the hell out of harm's way. Okay? Because that is where you want to put your retirement account currently, for sure. It doesn't mean you can't go back. Listen. I'm going to say this to people, and I hope this helps. Gold is like a financial seatbelt. I thought about this. You don't put a seatbelt on because you know you're going to crash. Right? Because if you knew you were going to crash, you'd put on a helmet. Right? I don't see anybody driving in cars with a helmet. You don't put the seatbelt on because you're going to crash. You put the seatbelt on because you don't know what's around the corner. And right now, I've been asked on this show to address all these people that are asking me, talk about people that are on the fence that don't know what to do. If you don't know what to do, if you're not comfy, it's time to go. Simple. Go with your gut. If you're feeling uneasy about where your money is, you do have an option. You can move into safety and then wait it out. And at least you're in God's money. At least you're in real money. At least you're in low volatility, low tax, and high growth. And you sit there and you wait it out. And if your financial advisor's feelings got hurt, oh well, get him a hanky for Christmas. I don't know what to tell you. You don't stay in disaster for someone else. You don't do that. That's poor investing, poor money management. So call Golden Crest Metals. 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
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I'll give it to you again, 888-406-6222. That is their number. Or, like I said, you can go to kennysgoldquiz.com and fill out the information, and I will help you. Okay? All right. The last thing I'm going to really want to spend some time on here is money in the bank. So there are people that are coming into money, whether you inherit it, whatever. You're coming into a windfall of money. And the first thing people do is they run to the bank. Why would you go to the bank? Why do you go to the bank? And then the bank convinces you to get a CD. That just cracks me up. CDs are a joke. Gold is outperforming interest rates on CDs. Silver's outperforming it. And at the end of the year, when your CD is up, you're going to get a tax form. And then you got to pay tax on the stupid little money you earned. It's dumb. While the gold is sitting in your home and the silver sitting in your home and it's going up in value, guess what? There's no tax form. It sits there in your safe at home and you're making money. The best part of taking your cash and putting it into silver and gold is something else. It's called a legacy. See, when you have money in the bank and you die, your heirs, whoever that is, your children, your grandchildren, whoever it is, take your death certificate. They go into the bank and they say, hey, my dad died and I am next in line here. Here's his death cert and I'm here to take the money out. And right behind you when you go in the bank, you don't see him, but he's there, is a guy named Uncle Sam. And he's much shorter than you, so you don't even see him. He's like a little tiny, what do they call those? Like a little person, a short people got. Anyway, yeah, you know, these little tiny dwarf little thing guys down, whatever. And what happens is you go to the teller and say, hey, my dad died and I'm next in line. Look, I want to take all the money out. And this little voice from down by your shins puts his hand up on the counter where the teller is and goes, me too, me too. And then the little voice says, give me more than you give him. And the teller says, who's that other voice? And he says, it's me, Uncle Sam. That's right. Uncle Sam is with you. How comforting is that? But if you put your money in gold and silver and it sits in your safe at home and you die, your children come into your house, eat your food that you left in the fridge, right? Raid your pantry. Go through your stuff. And then when they open the safe, there's no, me too. That doesn't happen anymore. Me too is locked out. It all goes to your kids with no government involvement. That's the beauty of it. Okay? So when you invest in gold and silver, there's more than just you benefiting. If you inherit a retirement account, same thing. If you inherit a retirement account, you've got to drain that sucker within 10 years. And what does that mean? Well, that means you got to take money out. And there you are again. Hey, how you doing? How you doing? I get a piece of that IRA, you know. That's what the government says. But if you move to gold, all of a sudden, you don't hear that little voice so much anymore. Okay? That's why you move to gold, period. Yes, it's true. There are perks in moving to gold, besides the safety, besides the privacy from the government, besides the legacy. Yes, there are perks. We got a president whose paradigm shift is to revalue gold to ensure American economic security for the next 250 years and beyond. Trump and his team, led by Secretary Scott Bessent, now ready to think out of the box. That's what it said on the Washington Examiner. Money Week says gold is on crack. Silver set to soar. Morgan Stanley, silver to 120. Americans' new fear. They're going to work till they die. 64% of Americans worry about running out of money.
Newsflash! You cannot run out of money if you're in gold. Cannot run out of money if you're in gold. Cannot run out of money because gold has never gone to zero. Can't run out of money. 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Striking Gold with Kenny Michaels. Listen, thanks for making me a part of your day today. Love you. I'm Kenny Michaels. This is Striking Gold. Have a great day. We'll see you next week. God bless.

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10: I'm Pam Puzo. An American citizen was among the 12 people killed in the latest airport attack in Saudi Arabia.
11: King Khalid International Airport and the surrounding area has been targeted multiple times since fighting escalated between the Iran-backed Houthi rebels and the Saudi-backed Yemeni government forces.
10: Fox's Stephanie Bennett, President Trump says he is considering joining strikes against the Houthis. Isaias is being blamed for at least four deaths, two in Florida, two in Alabama.
12: Power outages really remain the most significant issue at this point. Hundreds of thousands of customers still without power. Luckily, we've got thousands of linemen on the ground here in Florida.
10: Fox's Max Gordon. And Pope Leo says he will undergo surgery to remove a nodule from his lung. America's listening to Fox News.
13: 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Breaking news.
14: Parents and students are calling for action after the death of a Franklin High School student was ruled a suicide. The student fell from a fourth-floor balcony at a school in Highland Park. A classmate says he fell after fighting another student in a classroom, and his family says he was being bullied. A demonstration was held at the school on Thursday with parents and students calling for justice and an end to bullying. Some parents are demanding more campus supervision. Larry Marino in The Answer Newsroom.
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20: A humble person is not often celebrated even in our culture. We like people who are confident and assertive and putting themselves up to the front. But here, the first ingredient in the cake of unity is humility. It is true. The opposite of humility, of course, is arrogance. And when we get low, this humility literally means to get low. And when you get low, you're not looking down on people anymore, but you're looking up. You're looking up at God. You're giving preference to other people in honor. I'm often blown away when I meet someone who is maybe has a lot of notoriety and they're a humble person. Can you relate? You're kind of surprised by their humility. You meet somebody and they're actually a gentle person or a gentleman, and you're like, wow, that's refreshing, because they have reasons that they could boast, but they don't. And that hits you in a certain way. Proverbs 15:33 says, "The fear of the Lord is the instruction of wisdom, and before honor comes humility." Proverbs 27:2 says, "Let another praise you and not your own mouth, a stranger and not your own lips." We might put it this way: we don't need a bumper sticker for every accomplishment that we have. Amen. I know you're proud of your child, but I don't know if you need it on your bumper, right? So that's our culture. And here, humility is the key. Jesus, of course, is the ultimate example. The second thing is gentleness. Gentleness means meekness, and it is literally power under control, gentleness. And it was used for an animal like a horse, a big, strong, weighty horse that had been tamed. Self-control is one of the fruits of the Spirit. And if you are gentle, you will be a person who's a gentle woman, a gentle man. People won't have to guess what they're going to get from you. And Jesus was the epitome of meekness. He had all power. He could have called fire down from heaven at any time. He could have roasted the landscape while he was dying on the cross. He could have called legions of angels to come to his rescue, yet he did not. Why? Because love kept that power under control. Amen? And love holds the reins. There's a story about the boxer Joe Louis. He was on a bus. And he was championship boxer. And these three young men were harassing him and giving him a hard time and making some very snide, derogatory comments to him. And he reasoned with them and talked with them. And as the bus came to a stop, he was getting off the bus and he handed them his business card. And it said, Joe Louis, professional boxer. He could have knocked them all out, but he didn't. We don't always have to do what's within our power to express ourselves. Jesus put it this way. Come to me, all you who weary and are heavy laden, I will give you rest. Take my yoke upon you and learn from me, for I am gentle and humble in heart, and you will find rest for your souls. Jesus was gentle, and meekness is power under control. Gentleness will preserve unity. But if you're not gentle, if you're rough with people, if they never know what they're going to get, if they're walking on eggshells with you, it's not going to make for unity. It certainly won't make for true unity. It won't bring people close to you. The third ingredient in the cake of unity is patience. It literally means to be long-tempered. The opposite of being long-tempered is being short-tempered. Now, some of us may have temper issues. I was listening to another comedian, Jim Gaffigan, and he was talking about when his dad used to take them to Disney World when he was young. They loved it. They looked forward to it. And he would look at his dad, and his dad was never having a good time. He'd be in a line. He'd be all excited. And he says, why does my dad always look so angry at these amusement parks? He said, well, years later, he grew up. They have their own kids. He said it was a hot day. They were at Disney World. And now he was the angry dad. As it's 100 degrees and you're moving in a line waiting to go on a ride that you don't even want to go on to begin with, and you're angry or impatient, right? Patience is a fruit of the Holy Spirit. And when you're patient with people, they will want to come close. Love is patient. Love is kind. James 1:19 puts it this way. This you know, my beloved brethren, let everyone be quick to hear, slow to speak, slow to anger. Patience is indeed a fruit of the Holy Spirit. Proverbs 10:19 says, where there are many words, transgression is unavoidable, but he who restrains his lips is wise. You never have to take back something that you didn't say. Amen? I know that's a hard amen, but you could say it anyway. Amen? Proverbs 17:27 says, he who restrains his words has knowledge. He who has a cool spirit is a man of understanding. The fourth ingredient is bearing with one another or showing tolerance to one another. It literally could be putting up with one another or not demanding what is due. Sometimes people deserve maybe us to give them the business, put them in their place. And it can feel good when you're saying it, like, and another thing, and you give it to them. We were up at a men's retreat a long time ago, and we had this wonderful pastor who's retired, and the first thing that he said to me, he's going to minister for the weekend, he said, I'm not mad at anybody, I'm not, you know, at odds with anybody, I'm trying to be at peace with people, but he was telling a story about marriage, and he said, sometimes your spouse takes a knife and they stick it! And he did one of stuck it, and you're like, we're all just, oh. He's talking about, you know, disagreements in marriage. We don't always have to say what we think in our brain. Amen? I want you to turn to Colossians, just a little bit to your right. Galatians, Ephesians, Philippians, Colossians. The fifth ingredient is love. I want you to see how love ties this all together. This is verse 12 of Colossians 3. And so, as those who have been chosen of God, Colossians 3:12, holy and beloved, put on a heart of compassion, kindness. You're going to see a lot of the repetition of the fruits here we saw in Ephesians. Humility, gentleness, and patience. Bearing with one another and forgiving each other. Whoever has a complaint against anyone, just as the Lord forgave you, so also should you. And beyond all these things, put on love. There's the fifth ingredient, which is the perfect bond of what? Of unity. Love binds it all together. And if you turn back to Ephesians, we might say, Paul, are you sure? Anybody who has anything, I should just forgive them? Can I have a short list? Can it be five or less? And he says, no. Love keeps no record of wrongs. No record. Let me ask you a question. Are you glad that God doesn't keep a record of your wrongs? You want all your wrongs to be forgiven, amen? And they are in Christ. And if we start keeping records, then we're not forgiving as the Lord forgave us. And of course, I understand these are some of the most challenging things in life. In the ancient Hebrew picture language, the word love means the Father revealed. When you love, God is revealed like nothing else that we can do. Now let's just wrap this first part up by seeing that we're to be diligent. We're to make every effort to preserve the unity of the Spirit in the bond of peace. We already have unity, but we have to preserve it. We have to work at it. Just like a good marriage, a good friendship, you have to work at it. It's there, but you have to preserve it. You have to protect it. And that's what Paul is saying. It's Holy Spirit-driven unity. Look at verse 3. You can see the unity of the Spirit. I believe that's the Holy Spirit there. He binds us together. We all have the same Spirit. When you meet another Christian, that's what you can know. The same Holy Spirit that dwells in you dwells in them. He sealed all of us for the day of redemption. We have the same power source, the same Spirit nudging us, convicting us, celebrating when we do the right thing, empowering us. As the next Christian, that binds us together. There's nothing like that in all the world. Unity comes from the Spirit, and it's maintained in the bond of peace. Jesus put it this way, blessed are the peacemakers, for they shall be called sons of God, Matthew 5:9. Here's James 3:16-18. For where jealousy and selfish ambition exist, there is disorder and every evil thing. But the wisdom from above is first pure, peaceable, gentle, reasonable, full of mercy and good fruits, unwavering, without hypocrisy.
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20: For they shall be called sons of God, Matthew 5:9. Here's James 3:16-18. For where jealousy and selfish ambition exist, there is disorder in every evil thing. But the wisdom from above is first pure, peaceable, gentle, reasonable, full of mercy and good fruits, unwavering without hypocrisy. And the seed whose fruit is righteousness is sown in peace by those who make peace. Yesterday, I stopped by to pick up some food for Brenda and I, and I was having a little difficulty communicating with this waitress, and I think because English was not her native language. And we went back and forth on my order, and the order was still wrong. And we got home, and we didn't worry about it. We just ate the food. It was still good. But there was a little delay. They were going to bring me some chips and salsa. And there was a little delay in the chips and salsa coming my way. And when she came to me, she said, "Oh, I'm so sorry. We're busy. We sort of forget." I said, "That's no problem. Don't worry about it. It's fine. I don't really need the chips and salsa anyway." Amen. But they came, and you know, we have a chance in every interaction to show forth who we belong to. Not to pound a table and say, "Yeah, you should 20% discount for that." Although sometimes Pastor Michael has to admit I do ask for discounts. Anyway, that me in the flesh. All right. We move from 5 ingredients of unity quickly to 7, and they will be quick. 7 expressions of our unity. There's one body. This is verse 4. There's only one church. There's not another option. There's multiple congregations worldwide, but there's one body. Here's the metaphor. I have a human body, and so do you. I'm one, but I have different parts. I have hands and feet, internal organs, a mouth, ears, eyes, a nose. And that one body, though having different members, is still one. That's the church. We're one body in Christ. And we can't have anything separating us. The foot can't say to the hand, "I don't need you." The ear to the mouth, "I don't need you." We need one another. We have one Spirit. We talked about the Holy Spirit. We're going to see the Trinity here in verses 4 through 6. And just as you were called in one hope of your calling, we have one hope. There's been many times when you've put your arm around me or I put my arm around you, and we've dealt with life from the basis of our hope. We have one hope. Jesus Christ is our hope. Amen. And knowing the same hope is what binds us together. Because I know no matter what comes at us on this planet, whether it's the loss of a loved one, a difficult diagnosis, something that we're facing individually, loss of income, whatever it may be, we do it from the basis of hope. Where else can you get that? Nowhere else. We have this one hope of our calling. One body, one hope. Look at verse 5. We have one Lord. We know who it is. Jesus, our same Lord. And if Jesus is our same Lord, then we're all moving in the same direction. If Jesus is your king and he's my king, we're both going in the same direction. Whatever Jesus says to do, that's where I'm going. Sometimes people have said, "Where's Living Truth headed, Pastor Michael? Do you guys have a 5-year plan?" And my answer is usually, Living Truth is headed wherever Jesus is going to take us. Because he's the king. He's the Lord of the church. We have one Lord. We have one faith. Our faith is what binds us together. Our faith is in Jesus Christ. And we have one baptism. That one baptism is probably baptism into the body of Christ. But it also could be our water baptism. Because all of us who have been baptized into Christ, we rejoice with one another. We've had several baptisms lately. And when someone goes under that water, it's so cool to celebrate their entrance into the community. Baptism doesn't enter them in, but you know what I'm saying. But here it might speak of baptism into the body of Christ. Here's Galatians 3:27 through 29. For all of you who were baptized into Christ have clothed yourselves with Christ. There's neither Jew nor Greek. There's neither slave nor free. There's neither male nor female, for you are all one in Christ Jesus. And if you belong to Christ, then you are Abraham's offspring and heirs according to the promise. This is our beautiful oneness. This is what holds it all together. And we have one God, probably here an echo of the Hebrew Shema. Hear, O Israel, the Lord our God, the Lord is one. We have one God and Father of all, who is over all and through all and in all. The Father I call upon is your Father. And when we bow our heads together from this one hope and we say, Father, Abba, I'm praying over my brother. I'm lifting up my sister to you. We're family. We have the same Father. We have the same Spirit. We have the same Lord. Here's the Trinity. We have this singular body that keeps it all together. And we have one Father. God's fatherhood is celebrated, of course, in verse 6. I'm going to take you to two passages and we're done. John 14 is the first one. Matthew, Mark, Luke, John. I want to show you these promises of God living inside of us and then our unity and we're done. John 14, look at verse 15. John 14, 15. Jesus is speaking during his upper room discourse. He says, if you love me, John 14, 15, you will keep my commandments. I will ask the Father, and he will give you another helper that he may be with you forever. That is the Spirit of truth, whom the world cannot receive because it does not see him or know him. But you know him because he abides with you and will be in you. I will not leave you as orphans. I will come to you. Drop down to verse 23. Jesus said these words. If anyone loves me, he will keep my word. And my Father will love him. And we will come to him and make our abode with him. Now, this is a bit of a mystery, but through the Holy Spirit, the triune God lives inside of each one of us. Father, Son, and Holy Spirit. And we share this commonality. Go to John 17. Let me show you what Jesus said about our unity. This is his great high priestly prayer. This is the end of the upper room discourse. And in John 17, 20, this is what's at stake. He says, I do not ask on behalf of these alone, but for those also who believe in me through their word, that they may all be one, even as you, Father, are in me and I in you, that they also may be in us, so that the world may believe that you sent me. This is what's at stake, that the world might believe. The glory which you have given me, I've given to them, that they may be one, just as we are one. I in them, you in me, that they may be perfected in unity, so that the world may know that you sent me and love me even as you have you love them even as you have loved me. You see the testimony here? The world will know that the Father sent the Son. The world will know God's love when we are unified, when we are one. That's an incredible privilege. And in fact, you and I can be the answer to that prayer. Jesus prayed it. Let's be it by the power of God. Father, thank you for Jesus' great high priestly prayer here. And as we think about what he said, he prayed that we would be one, incredibly, just as the Father and Son are one. And he prayed for our unity. And we know we have an enemy who is constantly attacking that unity. You said, Jesus, a house divided cannot stand, but a house united can. And we want to be that house united, Lord, in Jesus. Thank you for the wealth that we possess in Christ, the wealth of the believer. We want our walk to match that wealth. We want to walk in humility and patience and love, tolerance. We want those same things to come our way, and we want to give them away to others, Lord. And as we celebrate that we are one body, one spirit, one faith, one Lord, one baptism, one God, all of these things remind us, Lord, of who we are. You've brought us together to express this in Christ. And I pray that Living Truth and the folks that make up this fellowship will continue to be that expression in our individual walks, in our marriages, families, relationships, and in the church, Lord. And I thank you for the beautiful unity that is expressed here week in and week out by love that is put on display and caring for one another and praying for one another and loving with Christ's love. And I pray that we'll even excel all the more in that love to be a testimony to a watching world and even to angels. I pray in Jesus' name, all God's people said, amen. Would you stand?
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20: I love all the ones in Ephesians 4. It's a powerful passage, and it speaks to the reality of who we are. We're not two, we're not five, we're not ten, we're one. Now, we're individual people, we're diverse, and yet we're one. And we have this one body, one spirit, one called in one hope, one Lord, one faith, one baptism, one God and Father who's over all and through all and in all. One, one, one. And you know what? As we think about the world, there's nothing like the church. The church is one. In all these different locations, all this diversity, all this variation on approaches in terms of worship. And yet, we're one. One people. Different backgrounds, you know. Different ways that we've experienced the world. And yet, all those walls come down in Christ. From many to one. Oneness is such a beautiful thing. And the experience of oneness in the body of Christ is something that I think the world, you know, seeing it would long for. That's why it's evangelistic. Maybe you long for it. Maybe you went into a church and rather than seeing oneness, you felt division and maybe infighting. Maybe it pushed you away, out the door. Maybe you deconstructed your faith. Maybe you thought, I'm going to go over here, over there, but you miss it. Don't give up on God's people. I know it can be hard and frustrating, but I pray that you'll get back where you need to be. Maybe start with some small steps so you can get back to that experience of oneness. This is Pastor Michael Lance. This is Walk in Truth. 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And we will see you right here, Lord willing, tomorrow.
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20: We are God's workmanship. We've been created or recreated in Christ Jesus for good works. God prepared them in advance. Our job is to what? Walk in them. So God gives the gifts, but we have to walk in them. You might say, what does it mean to walk in them? It means to live in them.
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7: Speculation that this might be John, the Apostle John, who's writing this book, because he doesn't ever refer to himself in this book. He just calls himself the disciple whom Jesus loved. This could also be Philip, because often Philip is included in this group with Andrew and Peter and James and John. But we don't know who that is. Philip is later given by name, and then we meet another man named Nathanael. Now, here in verse number 40, we are meeting Andrew. Now, a little bit about Andrew. Andrew is Simon Peter's brother. We'll learn about Simon Peter a little bit later. But we see that in Matthew chapter 2, verses 2 through 4, they ask, where is he who has been born king of the Jews? For we saw, I put the wrong passage here. Should be Matthew 3. And he appointed 12, these are the 12 disciples, whom he also named apostles, so that they may be with him and he might send them out to preach. And they have authority to cast out demons. He appointed the 12. And here's the name of the 12 disciples. And these are often referred to as apostles. They were 12 guys who were with Jesus, who had the authority of Jesus to begin to establish the church. They wrote many of them wrote the scriptures that we read. They were the ones who began the establishment of the church. They were Jesus' inner circle, and their names are found here in Matthew chapter 3. And their names are Simon, to whom he gave the name Peter, James, the son of Zebedee, and John, the brother of James, to whom he gave the name Boanerges, or whatever it means, sons of thunder, right? And Andrew, and Philip, and Bartholomew, and Matthew, and Thomas, and James the son of Alphaeus, and Thaddeus, and Simon the Zealot, and Judas Iscariot, who betrayed him. Now this is Andrew. He is part of this inner circle. We read about him in Acts chapter 1, verse 13. And when they had entered, they went up to the upper room where they were staying, Peter and John and James and Andrew, Philip and Thomas, Bartholomew, and Matthew was there. We see in Mark chapter 13, verse 3, and he sat on the Mount of Olives opposite the temple. Peter and James and John and Andrew asked him privately. So Andrew is Peter's brother. He's part of the inner circle, but not part of the inner circle, which would be Peter, James, and John. They're the ones who end up on the Mount of Transfiguration. Andrew's close, probably because he's related to Peter, but he's not quite the inner circle, if you want to think of the disciples kind of like, you know, tearing in that way. And then we see in John chapter 6, verse 8 through 10, one of his disciples, Andrew, Simon Peter's brother, said to him, there's a boy here who has 5 barley loaves and 2 fish, but what are they for so many? So Andrew is actually the one who discovers the 5 barley loaves and the 2 fish, and he brings them to Jesus. And then Jesus totally blows his mind, because he takes these 5 loaves and 2 fish and he feeds 5,000 men and women and children, which is an amazing story. So this is Andrew. And Andrew, the brother of Peter, first found his own brother, Simon, and he said to him, we have found the Messiah. Now again, John doing some translation for us here in verse 14, he tells us that it means the Christ. Messiah is the Hebrew word for anointed one, or the coming one, and Christ is the Greek equivalent of that word. So we have found the anointed one. We have found the one who has been foretold. We have found the one that we have been waiting for. And now notice what Andrew does, verse 42. He brought him to Jesus. He brought him to Jesus. And I often tell you guys to go out. We say this at the end of every service. I used to say it now that Josh is closing the service. He says this. What do I say every week? Go tell someone about Jesus and bring them back to church with you next week. Why do I say that? It's not something that I just made up. This is what we are called to do as Christians. Notice what Andrew does. He goes to Peter and he tells him about Jesus. We found the Messiah. Now, Peter knew who the Messiah was. All that was already back in his brain. So when Andrew comes and he says, listen, we found the Messiah, Peter knows exactly who he's talking about. He told him about Jesus. And then beyond that, he brought him to Jesus. Now, bringing someone to church isn't the equivalent of bringing them to Jesus, but it's pretty close, because you're bringing him to a group of people who follow Jesus and love Jesus and will give witness and testimony to who Jesus is. So he brings Peter to Jesus, and Jesus looks at him and he said, you are Simon, son of John. So you'll see sometimes Peter is called Simon bar Jonah. Bar just means son or son of, and then Jonah could be translated as Jonah or John. So Simon bar Jonah means Simon, son of John. So he says, you are Simon, the son of John, but you shall be called Cephas. Okay, he did see fish. He was a fisherman, you know, which means Peter. Okay, it kind of means little rock. You can think of this as like Rocky. So if we translate it into English translation, maybe in the Message Bible, it calls him Rocky. I don't know. Eugene Peterson might have done something like that. But Rocky. So this is kind of a nickname. You shall be called Cephas, which means Peter. Now, Peter is Simon Bar-Jonah. He carries that name, son of John. He carries the name Cephas. And it is the son name, just like Bartholomew, who we'll meet in a minute, means son of Ptolemy, bar. Anything that starts with bar means son of, and then we had the name of it after that. But Peter, he comes from Bethsaida, and he worked as a fisherman. So Peter, that's what he did as a trade. He was a fisherman, and he probably saw John the Baptist there around that area. He knew about him, and he met him through his brother Andrew, who seems to have been a disciple of John the Baptist. So I don't know if Peter was a disciple of someone, the scripture doesn't tell us, before he met Jesus. Or maybe Peter made it a certain way through synagogue and just went out to be a fisherman, while his brother went on to study more with a rabbi. We don't really know. The Bible often doesn't give us as much information as we would like it to give us, but it gives us all the information that we need for life and for godliness and to know who Jesus is so that we can grow him. And Peter declared Jesus to be the Christ, the Son of the living God. This is one of the calls. And then Jesus says to him, upon this rock and this profession that I will build my church, and that the gates of hell will not prevail against it. Peter rises up to become a great leader in the church after the resurrection of Jesus. You can read about him in the book of Acts. When the Holy Spirit falls, Peter preaches on the day of Pentecost, and thousands of people come to know Christ through his proclamation. But Peter isn't without faults. For those of you who know the Bible, Peter makes a lot of mistakes. He puts his foot in his mouth a lot. He tells Jesus that he shouldn't go die on the cross. He tells Jesus that he's the best disciple, even though he messes some things up. He tries to walk on water and he falls. He denies Jesus 3 times on the very night that Jesus was going to be crucified, or the night that he was betrayed.

This is Peter. He's being called the rock, but he's so weak. And you're like, well, how is Peter the rock? Jesus says, through me, through the Holy Spirit, you will become the rock. You're not the rock on your own, but I will be the rock within you. And you will become what I have called you out to be, which is Peter the rock. Jesus calls us into relationship with him. And he says, you are chosen, that you are my child, that you are going to become like me, that you are righteous. And you're like, I'm not those things. And you said, you're right. You're not those things, but I am those things, and I dwell within you, and you are slowly going to be conformed to my image. And ultimately, either through our death or the second coming of Jesus Christ, we will be glorified, and we will be made into the image of Christ, where we will represent him fully in every way that we desire to. No more sin, no more pain, no more struggling with all of these proclivities and indwelling sins that we struggle with. That will all be removed, and all we will have left is the image of Christ shining forth through us. And notice what is done for Peter. We were talking about this. Come and see. Andrew brings him to Jesus. This is how the gospel works. Friend to friend, brother to brother, family member to family member. People trust our testimony, and based on our testimony, they will explore who Jesus is. And not always, but over time. Especially if we're living our lives righteously the way Christ has called us. Our testimony, not just the things we say, but the way we live, will be a means to which we can share the gospel with people. Now, let's take the second half of this. The next day, so now we're the next day, verse 43. Jesus decided to go to Galilee, and he found Philip, and he said to him, follow me. Now, Philip was from Bethsaida, the same city that Andrew and Peter were from. Now, Philip was from Bethsaida, which was a fishing village there in Galilee. And according to this passage, he responded immediately to the call of Jesus to follow him. We don't really know a ton about Philip, but we do see some things about him in the scripture. We see that he was there when Jesus was going to feed the 5,000, and he talks to Philip in John chapter 6, verse 5, and he says, lifting up his eyes then, and he saw that there was a large crowd coming towards him, Jesus said to Philip, where are we going to buy bread so that the people may eat? And Philip was being told this, according to John chapter 6, as a test, because it said he said this to test him, for he himself knew what he would do. And Philip answered him, well, 200 denarii worth of bread would not be enough for each of them to get a little. And so here we see that his faith is being tested by Jesus. And then his mind gets blown too, as like Jesus feeds all these people. All right, so we know, one thing we know about Philip, it seems like he was good at math. All right, you see all these people, he's like, 200 bucks ain't going to cover it, Jesus. You know? So he wasn't the treasurer. Maybe he should have been. Judas was the treasurer, but he kept stealing all the money out of the treasurer box. You know, not a good thing. But maybe after Judas, hanged himself, maybe they picked Philip to be the second treasurer. We don't know. It doesn't tell us in the scriptures. So we see that the Greeks requested an audience for Jesus through Philip. And so these came to Philip in John chapter 12, verses 21, who was from Bethsaida in Galilee. And they said to him, sir, we wish to see Jesus. And so Philip had access to Jesus. And then Philip kind of puts his foot in his mouth when Jesus says, if you've been with me, you've seen the Father. And then Philip immediately says to him, Philip said to him, Lord, show us the Father and it is enough. Then he says, have I been with you this long and you still do not know me, Philip? Whoever has seen me has seen the Father. How can you say, show us the Father? So this is Philip. And then Philip found Nathanael. You notice a theme here? This person meets Jesus. They find this person who finds this person who finds this person. This is how the gospel spreads. Philip found Nathanael, and he said to him, we have found him of whom Moses in the law and the prophets wrote, Jesus of Nazareth, the son of Joseph. And Nathanael said to him, can anything good come out of Nazareth? And Philip said to him, what do you think he said? Come and see. Come and see. Come experience Jesus for yourself. We don't know a lot about Nathanael. His name means gift from God or God has given. And Nathanael only appears, this name only appears in John's gospel, but it is speculated, and it's probably true because we look at the other gospels and make comparisons, that Nathanael also carried the name Bartholomew. So when you read about Bartholomew in the other gospels, it would plug into Nathanael in John's gospel.
much of the ancient culture, especially those who were Jewish, would carry multiple names. They'd have a Jewish name and they'd have a Roman name. Perhaps if they made some transition into a new religion or were baptized in some way, that

0: they would carry some religious name. This was typical for that region. Now, these guys were young Jewish men. They were eager to serve God. And this is an encouragement to all the young people in the room, especially you guys back there in the back wall. That'd be Bradley and Searsha, and like, I could see you guys the whole time. So like, I just let you know, I got eyes on you. I see what you're doing up there. Okay. But this is an encouragement to you guys, right? And that is that the disciples, when they were first called, were more than likely late teens, early 20s. I mean, I think in our minds, we think of the disciples as like old, white bearded, wise men who were walking with Jesus. No, that's not what's happening. Okay. Go look up in the balcony up there at the youth. There's Bradley. You look at Bradley and think, yep, there's Peter, right? There's the Apostle John up there. Okay, that's likely who we had. Now, Peter probably was the oldest because he had a wife, he was married, and so we know that about him. But most likely, these guys were young, right? And they made all kinds of mistakes, as we just saw. They put their foot in their mouth. They said the wrong things. They didn't understand who Jesus was. They didn't quite get it. But at the same time, they knew the scriptures. They were excited to meet Jesus. They were there when Jesus called them. They were ready to follow his call. And they followed Jesus into some pretty tough situations. All kinds of crazy stuff happened to them. Okay, threatened to be stoned and to be killed and to be ridiculed and all these other kinds of things. And yet they were with him. Perhaps they were looking for a rabbi, and perhaps, you know, some of them were the cream of the crop following with a rabbi, and some of them were just working somewhere else. But God, or Jesus, calls all these guys together to follow him and be his disciples. Now notice, he says, we found the Messiah, Jesus of Nazareth, the son of Joseph. Now there's a bit of irony here because John knows that Jesus doesn't have an earthly biological father. He's the son of God, right? Mother Mary. But these were the exact things that we would expect to find in this time period. So as an apologetic aside, now apologetics is the discipline of like using logic and reason and history and archaeology to defend the Christian faith. And here's a really cool thing about the scripture, and we see it right here. That these are the identifiers that would have been common in that day. Right? Names and identifiers are correct for the time period and the location of the biblical stories. So what do I mean by that? So pretend you were going to write a book and you wanted to write a historical narrative of some sort, and you wanted to write it in, I don't know, say like Ireland in the, I don't know, 900 BC. What names would you pick? You're like, I don't know, like whatever Irish names you know today, right? I don't know any Irish names. I should have picked a place where I could think of some names, right? Huh? Seamus. All right, we got Seamus and what, Agnes and Haggis, something like that, right? Okay, we'd pick all these names. And you know what? We would get them wrong. We'd get them wrong. Right? Because think about it right now, like baby names. Like when I was born, Michael was one of the most popular names for babies. It's not anymore. Right? It's not anymore. And so things change, ebb and flow, time, history, all these kinds of things. Well, the most common names of Jewish males in the first century were Simon, Joseph, Judas, John, Jesus, and James. These are the most common names in the first century. What are the names that we find in the Bible? We find a lot of these names. Right? We find a couple of guys named Jesus, a couple guys named Judas, a couple guys named John. We have seven Marys in the Bible. Like, these are common names. Why are they common names? Because somebody is just naming the people who were there, and this is actually what they were named. Plus, they have identifiers. Right? We have Simon Peter versus Simon the Zealot versus Simon the Leper versus Simon of Cyrene. They're all identified as these specific types of people so that we can tell them apart. And these two would match up to the names. James, the son of Zebedee. James, the son of Alphaeus. James, the brother of Jesus. All of these are little indicators, things that we wouldn't normally notice as modern readers, but indicators, if you're a historian and you're looking at the names and you're looking at this, to say the Bible is a historical document. It meets the criteria of the popular names in this region at this time with the proper modifiers. It's an amazing thing for us to think about. And it's one more piece of information that helps us to know that the book that we are reading today is not fiction. It's reality. And then it meets up with history, and that we can trust it. So he says, we found the one who Moses and the prophets talked about. I read this to you last week. If you want to read more about it, I'm going to speed up so we can finish up. It's in Deuteronomy chapter 18, where Moses says that God will raise up a prophet like him who will come from the future. And Jesus sees Nathanael in verse 47 coming towards him, and he said, behold, an Israelite indeed in whom there is no deceit. And this is possibly a connection to Jacob, who we will meet in just two more verses. And it'll allude to him in verse 51. But it could be a connection to Psalm 32 too, that says, blessed is the man against whom the Lord counts no iniquity, and in whose spirit there is no deceit. We see in verse 48 that Nathanael said to him, how do you know me? Jesus answered him, before Philip called you, when you were under the fig tree, I saw you. Nathanael answered him, Rabbi, you are the Son of God, and you are the King of Israel. Probably speaking beyond what he knew to be true, which he would discover, and we will discover together as we go through the book of John. This thing about him being under the fig tree, there's all kinds of speculation. So if you've heard a sermon where somebody said, this is what the fig tree means, and this is that, it's speculation. Okay, all of scholars, nobody knows what the fig tree thing means. There's a lot of possibilities, and you can go read about them, but let's finish the last few verses. Jesus answered him, because I said to you, I saw you under the fig tree, do you believe? You will see greater things than these. And he said to him, truly, truly, this happens 25 times in the book of John, truly, truly, verily, verily, amen, amen. It's amen. It's the word we end a prayer with. Amen. It's what Jesus is saying. Amen, amen. I say to you, you will see heaven opened and the angel of God ascending and descending on the Son of Man. And this is a reference to Jacob's ladder, or more likely Jacob's temple or Jacob's ziggurat, a staircase, not a ladder. If you had that toy, the Jacob's ladder toy, you know. And it says, Jacob left Beersheba and he went towards Haran, and there came a central place where he stayed the night because the sun had set. And taking one of the stones of the place, he put it under his head to lay down in that place to sleep. I know we have Jacob's ladder. Nobody wants Jacob's pillow, right? Which, if you read the text, was a rock. He used a rock for a pillow. The guy was hard-headed, right? Anyway, there's some jokes for you. And he demanded, and behold, there was a ladder with flights of stairs set up on the earth, and on top of it reached to heaven. And behold, the angels of God were ascending and descending on it. Now, it could be translated ascending and descending on him. God descended on him. And Jesus says, this is who I am, that the angels will ascend and descend on me, that I am the temple. I am the connection between heaven and earth. I am God, spirit, and I am man, flesh. And the meeting point of those two is where God is manifestly present on earth. It's the connection between heaven and earth is Jesus. He is the temple. And he calls himself the Son of Man, which he's going to say several times, so I can just cover this in a later part, but it's from Daniel chapter 7, if you want to look out. So let's close the sermon with this. Let's land the plane here. What are the themes that come out? Come and see. John the Baptist says, this is Jesus. Andrew says, this is Jesus. And he brought people to him. Philip said, come and see who this person is. And this is the theme that runs throughout the scripture, that Christians are introduced to Jesus through other Christians. Now, there was one exception in this passage, and that is when Jesus decided to go to Galilee. And that is in verse 40. What is that? When Jesus decides to go to Galilee. I think it's 45. All right, 43. Anybody see it? We do some Bible homework. There we go. 43. The next day, Jesus decided to go to Galilee. Now, there's one person in this room who's reading the Bible in Greek, and I know that. And they can look at this passage, and what they will notice is it says, the next day, he decided to go to Galilee. He found Philip, and Jesus said to him, follow me. So it's a bit ambiguous, right? And I'm no Greek scholar. I'm okay at Greek. I did a Greek translation of this, and that's how I translated it. And then yesterday, we were at the Bible teaching conference, and I talked to Alex Stewart, Dr. Stewart, and he's a Greek expert, and I asked him about this, and I said, could this be ambiguous? And he said, it's possible. But the translators fill Jesus in there because that's the closest antecedent to the pronoun so that they can make a connection through context of who this is talking about. But it is possible that the he in this sentence is Andrew. And if that's the case, then the theme that John is trying to deliver here, or the thing that we see through all of this, is that people come to Jesus through other people's witness. And that is the call for us this morning, Christian. that people will come to know Jesus through our witness, through us meeting people and saying, come and see. Come and meet Jesus. He has changed my life. I know he can change yours too. He came to live a righteous life and to die a death on a cross for all of our sins. For we have all sinned. We've all rebelled against God. We all have iniquity and unrighteousness within us. But Jesus, the righteous Son of God, has died on a cross, the punishment that we all deserve, so that we can have salvation through faith in him. And you can have that salvation this morning if you don't. Through a proclamation of faith, from repenting of your sins. I call you this morning, if you don't know Jesus, repent of your sins. Turn towards Christ and feel the free gift of forgiveness. And be filled with the Holy Spirit and know him. Let's pray together. Father, we thank you for your goodness and for your grace. Lord, I pray that you give us the boldness to reach out to people and to say, come and see. Come meet Jesus. Come know who he is and see how he's changed my life and that he could change your life too. Father, I pray for anyone in this room this morning that doesn't know you fully. Lord, if they were asked by you right now, what are you seeking? They wouldn't say wholeheartedly, I'm seeking you, Lord. Lord, I pray, Father, that you would grant to those people this morning, Lord, the ability to cry out to you and receive forgiveness. Lord, that you would stir in their hearts, Lord, a desire to follow you, to know you, and to connect with you more. Lord, help us to become more like who you are. We love you, Father, and we praise you. It's in your Son, Jesus' name, we say. Amen.
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5: News. I'm Paul Stevens. President Trump says he's now considering joining strikes against the Houthis after an American citizen was among 12 people killed in the latest airport attack in Saudi Arabia.
6: President Trump says he'll be speaking with Saudi's Crown Prince Mohammed bin Salman, calling the attack on Riyadh's King Khalid Airport unacceptable.
5: Fox's Madeline Rivera. There are deaths now being reported in the aftermath of Hurricane Isaias. Fox's Jonathan Seri in Pensacola, Florida.
7: Fallen trees are blamed for at least three storms. storm-related deaths in Florida and Alabama. Two victims killed in their homes, a third in a motor vehicle, and a fourth death involved a man here in Pensacola. He was trying to power his house, running a generator in his garage. He succumbed to carbon monoxide.
5: Meantime, hundreds of thousands of folks still without power. 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
8: The Answer. 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
9: A California city is declaring a local emergency after high tides from the Pacific Ocean surged onto streets of Newport Beach. The National Weather Service has issued a coastal flood warning through Sunday afternoon in the city south of Los Angeles. City officials said in a news conference late Friday that crews had been working through the night building sand berms on the beach to keep out the next high tide. The city has also made sandbags available to residents living near the coast. Larry Marino in the Answer Newsroom.
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15: Nobody wanted Gloucester Shipbuilding. Years of multi-million dollar losses, highest labor costs in the industry. But from those humble beginnings, Jim was able to grow Gloucester into GTX with 60,000 employees and $11 billion in gross annual revenue.
16: It is Monday today, the 15th of September, 2008. And this is going to be one of those days that lingers in the mind for a while. It's going to come up in conversations where people say, you remember when...
17: The closing of California's IndyMac Bank has resulted in what could turn out to be the most costly bank failure in U.S. history.
18: Dow has dropped more than 800 points, and it's not clear the crisis is over.
19: Last night, there was an emergency meeting in Washington. The leaders of Congress were told the nation's financial system was facing imminent collapse.
20: homes.
21: 53,000 Citigroup workers are losing their jobs.
22: Mr. McClary, you were talking earlier about fiscal 2011. You've done a good job of convincing us that with the credit markets frozen, your sales revenue in 2010 will slow.
23: Great. My job here is done.
22: Can you talk about 2011 and what sort of a percentage increase you anticipate?
23: Well, we all like to talk percentages, Ned. Your people do, our people do.
22: Are you suggesting that you aren't expecting any growth in your division next year?
23: I'm suggesting that we face increased foreign competition and a difficult credit market for large capital expenditures like shipbuilding.
15: You closed two of my shipyards?
24: Consolidating divisions has been under discussion for months.
15: Yeah, and I told you it was a shitty idea.
24: We took that opinion into consideration.
15: It's my damn division.
24: My damn company. Stock has stalled. Revenues are flat.
15: Entire economy's flat. We're in the middle of a recession.
24: I only closed two of the shipyards. Should have closed all three of them. Stock is in the toilet.
15: Everybody's stock is in the toilet.
24: Well, the stockholders would like to see their share value maximized.
15: Well, now,
24: I heard you put on quite a show in Chicago. What'd you do? You told a room full of analysts you weren't going to generate any growth next year.
15: 3,000 jobs?
24: Gene, we're not some little shipyard anymore. I'm not going to keep pouring money into a losing operation.
15: We innovate. We retool.
24: American heavy manufacturing is dead. Steel, autos, the precious shipbuilding. The future's in healthcare, infrastructure, and power generation.

0: everybody. This is Ed Hoffman, and welcome to The Main Event. I opened up with that clip from the movie The Company Men from 2010. If you listened, if you paid attention closely, he starts out by talking about how nobody wanted a shipbuilding in Gloucester, Massachusetts, and tons of overhead, losing money for years, and out of it came this big company with $11 billion in revenues. And then we go into 2008, when the market shuts down and everything's falling apart. It was only 18 years ago. Shouldn't be that hard to remember. Then as this movie comes in, is like in 2009, 2010, and they're having an investors meeting, and Tommy Lee Jones' character says, hey, we've got increased foreign competition and challenged credit markets. We're going to have a hard time growing. And then you hear, what's his name? Craig T. Nelson say, hey, I'm not pouring a bunch of money into a losing operation. And you know that American manufacturing is dead. That's where we were a few short years ago. Trump has changed all that. Trump's bringing even foreign manufacturing to America. We'll be building ships. We're having steel plants. We have more car plants that were being built outside the country coming in. Computer chips, all kinds of stuff going on. This is a reason to get out and vote in 3 weeks from Tuesday or before that to make sure that we keep a Republican Congress and a Republican Senate so that Trump's policies have time to come to fruition. You notice as you saw the labor secretary speak this week, and you know every cabinet member in Trump's cabinet knows what their task is, and they work on the task. They're all being competent. They're not sitting there keeping a seat warm. They're not the most diverse cabinet in history like the Biden had. This is the most competent, focused cabinet in history. And, you know, our transportation secretary is working on improving our transportation systems, and our labor secretary is making sure we're employing Americans and we're shutting off H-1B visas for people that we didn't need to bring them in. The only reason that foreign workers come in is because they work cheaper than Americans. Everybody is doing their part, and it's exciting to watch. Don't sit home on election day. Go out there and vote. And you don't have to go out on election day. You can do it early and everything's good, but we need a huge turnout for our midterm elections on November 3rd. All right. 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You can put in information. You can even start your own loan application, but it'll steer you in all kinds of directions and make it very easy for you to navigate whatever you're trying to accomplish with your real estate financing, whether that's refinancing a piece of property you own to pay off all those debts that you accumulated over the last 5 or 6 years to make your budget a little more easier to deal with, whether it's buying a piece of property in California or outside of California, or whether you're over 62 and you want to check out one of those reverse mortgage things where we bridge the gap between 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EdHoffman.net. 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Listen to it whenever it's convenient for you. If you have comments on the show, send me an email to ed@edhoffman.net. All right, so let's talk about what's going on this week. While most of the media is obsessed with who's paying for the president's midterm ads, the White House is busy working on initiatives that greatly benefit all Americans, even Americans who hate President Trump. This week's initiative is one that's already been rolled out, but it had an important new milestone this week. We're talking about the 530A accounts for American children, otherwise known as Trump accounts. If you recall, these were first announced back on May 28th when the Treasury Department officially announced the Trump Accounts Initiative and the Trump Accounts mobile app. At the time, they explained that parents could register their children for an account with the app, or if they really want to do things the old-fashioned way, by using the new IRS form called 4547, which the Treasury is calling the Trump Account Election Form. Then on July 4th, Trump accounts were formally launched and accounts became open for contributions. Now let's talk about the eligibility. There are some key details to note here. Number one, Children are eligible for Trump accounts if they're under 18 and have a valid Social Security number. So it's not just newborns, anybody who's under 18. So there's been a lot of talk about this just being for infants, but that's not true. You can start an account for your U.S. citizen child as long as they're under 18. But for children born from 2025 to 2028, also known as the Trump's current term, there's a pilot program that gives their accounts a $1,000 seed deposit from the U.S. Treasury. Now, initially, we thought it was all coming from private donors like Michael Dell with Dell Computers, but now it has evolved to the $1,000 from us taxpayers, which, as a taxpayer with no kids under 18, I'm not sure I'm excited about it, but I see where this could get kids started. And the money coming from private donors will get spread out. In addition, I'm not sure exactly who gets all that extra money, but they're encouraging all Fortune 1000 companies to contribute. Also good to know, in addition to a parent, a Trump account can also be opened by grandparents, many of whom do raise their grandchildren, adult siblings, it's rare, but that happens, and other relatives who might be legal guardians that could be families where parents are incarcerated or unable to raise their kids for whatever reason, happens all the time. So for all the liberals who say the administration only cares about making rich people richer, Trump accounts prove that's not the case. It shows the administration cares about all Americans, especially American children. So let me say again, American children. Any American child with a Social Security number? Are we on the same page here? Guess what, though? Immigrant children, if their parents go through the visa process to get their children documented with a Social Security number, they can still open a Trump account for their child. In other words, if they get in line, take the legal steps to become Americans, they may be eligible to participate. So we're not talking about the people who flooded our borders when Biden was president while waving their home country's flags. I'm sure you've seen them. I've seen them everywhere in my community and other communities as well. People that just came over with Mexican flags and all other country flags waving from their trucks and their houses and everywhere else in protests. We're talking about people who want their whole family to be Americans, which is how we became the melting pot, where people in Europe or people in various other nations said, hey, we want to move to America for a better life. And the requirement was learn English, learn American history, pay taxes, make out your application and wait in line, do your interview. And there was a bunch of other little things that say, hey, I want to be part of this family. I'm not coming here just to try and overturn American culture. I want to be part of American culture. A little more info on contributing to a child's Trump account. Those parents, grandparents, adult siblings, and guardians can contribute up to $5,000 per year per child using after-tax funds, in other words, money you have already paid taxes on. That means you can use your regular paycheck earnings that already have a federal, state, and payroll taxes deducted. Or if you're 1099 or self-employed, you can contribute $5,000 a year. You just don't get a tax deduction like you would with a uniform gift to minors account. I think health savings accounts, and do they have those for kids or just for your family and the education accounts? So you don't get the tax deductibility, but you can put it out there. Here's something else to get excited about. Employers can contribute up to $2,500 annually on pre-tax basis. So if you work for a business that cares about investing in you for the long haul, they can contribute to your child's Trump account. Here's my little addition here, or they can contribute to your 401k, which is also pre-tax. You can pass it on to your kids when they're ready, when you're ready, whenever you are. My wife and I told our kids we're going to die broke and we're going to spend all our money. So you better figure out how to get rich because we're not leaving any riches. We're going to spend it all. We won't, but that's what we tell them anyway. Let's hear what President Trump said about this week, and then we'll explain what the new development is.
1: It also teaches people a little bit about entrepreneurship and watching your account grow. But very simply, this money is your child's future. And when your child, in the old days, your child would hit 18 and there's nothing, they don't have any money, and now they'll be potentially very rich. Loved ones, churches, and generous companies and individuals are all able to contribute funds to these accounts to help get children off to a strong start in life. More than 70 companies have also committed to Trump accounts, and many for hundreds of millions of dollars, including Uber, Intel, NVIDIA, Steak and Shake, many, many companies, too many to name. I'm calling on all employees all across America to follow their lead and make matching Trump account contributions. It's a benefit for every American worker. It's been incredible. Before launching Trump accounts, 38% of Americans did not own a stock. 38%. Now every member of the next generation will have an investment account and will benefit from our booming economy.
0: So this really isn't anything groundbreaking other than it sets the account up for you, which I'll talk more about in a minute. Here's what the press conference was for on Wednesday. The president announced that now automatic enrollment for Trump accounts has gone live. Does that mean you don't have to start an account anymore? Yes, but there's still action you have to take, you know, like putting money in it. But let's get to those details. From Fox Business on Wednesday, president celebrates automatic enrollment of 70 million Trump accounts for children. President Donald Trump held a press conference Wednesday at the Oval Office celebrating the automatic enrollment of millions of American children in his Trump accounts. The Treasury Department announced that every eligible child under 18 with a valid Social Security number now has a Trump account, bringing the total to roughly 70 million accounts, according to the White House. Parents or guardians must still claim their child's automatically enrolled account before they can manage it or begin receiving contributions. You have to go on to the app or to the website and at least acknowledge it. Okay, did everyone hear that? You still have to go into the portal, claim the account for your child, so download the Trump Account app or go to trumpaccounts.gov. Or, of course, if you're old school, you can fill out the IRS Form 4547 and start it that way. Back to the article. An estimated 80% of Trump accounts are linked to families earning less than $200,000 a year, a White House official told Fox News. Of course, you know if you make $200,000 a year in your family that you're in the top 20% easily. And, of course, you're probably in the top 5% as well of earners in this country. The official said automatic enrollment also broadens access to philanthropic contributions, allowing private donors to help jumpstart children's savings. And yes, there are large private donors already on board. Trump thanked Michael and Susan Dell for donating roughly $6.25 billion to Trump accounts. Don't you wish you had so much money that you could just donate $6.25 billion and not even change your lifestyle? That's enough to provide $250 to 25 million account holders. Michael Dell, CEO of Dell Technologies, said the funds would be deposited by the end of this week. Great tax deduction, Mike. All right, so this is a big deal, folks. Can you imagine if Joe Biden had done this? Can you imagine if Barack Obama had done this? Can you imagine if Kamala Harris did this, had she actually managed to win? The left would be thrilled out of their minds. Listen to this from the White House Council of Economic Advisors, or the CEA. The CEA estimates that, assuming median returns, Trump accounts will yield a balance of $303,000 by age 18 if maximum contributions are made. That means the annual contributions of up to $5,000 a year from birth until the child turns 18. Okay, but what if they don't? Your child still gets money. Even if no contributions are made beyond the $1,000 initial deposit, the CEA predicts that Trump accounts will yield a balance of about $5,800 by age 18, which is an average balance of just a little under 10%, which is quite realistic in the stock market. So in addition, I did a couple of calculations myself. If you put in $10 a week to your kid's Trump account, so you did $10 a week payment, that would, and you could just go online and put in 10 bucks and you probably won't even notice it. By age 18, they'd have $19,000. So what if you did that till they're 18 and then your kid didn't spend it? It just left it in there to appreciate. By age 30, they'd have 64,000. They'd have 170,800 by age 40. They'd have 455,000 by age 50. Now, over 2 million if they waited till retirement at 65. So let me just pose this question because you guys said, well, who wants to wait 65 years? How many of you guys 65 years or older have $2 million in the bank? And I know some of my clients here that are listening do have that, or they have close to it. But trust me, most people don't. This is the way you can set up your kid's future. Of course, what will things cost in 65 years? Who knows? But it's better to have something than nothing, which is what most people have. Here's Treasury Secretary Scott Bessent at the press conference Wednesday talking about what this can do to inspire financial literacy and a sense of ownership in young people.
2: And as we create the ownership account for every American family via the Trump accounts, every family, every child deserves to have a piece of the American dream. And these Trump accounts are just that. A child born during President Trump's presidency, Treasury will seed the accounts with $1,000. And we think that this is the beginning of the ownership society. I was talking to these create young people earlier. They already know about compounding. They understand how the stock market works. They are excited to do it. I think this is going to be a real-time financial literacy project, and we are looking forward to administering this at Treasury and to watch these accounts grow.
0: I think the good thing here is that they're setting up these accounts. And so many people go, I'm going to go down to the bank and open up a savings account. And then they never get around to going to the bank to open up a savings account. And so they never save. You know, 10 years later, they go, oh, I was going to open up a savings account 10 years ago. I'll go do it now. And time is what makes your riches accumulate. So what are the critics saying? This is from the Brookings Institute back in December. Given that Trump accounts depend primarily on family and employer contributions, however, many policymakers predict that these accounts will disproportionately benefit wealthy Americans. Wealthy individuals are significantly more likely to contribute to voluntary asset subsidy schemes, and these individuals hold considerably more wealth in tax-advantaged accounts than asset-poor families. Oh my goodness, can you imagine that? Rich people are going to leave their kids more money than poor people will. But this sure makes it easy for middle class and poor people to get started on something. You know, and also, here's another consideration. Children of poor people will get to 18 and take their $5,800 and put it down on a new car. Or they'll buy some cool new iPhone, or they'll buy something. The rich kids, and it's not because the rich kids are special, it's because rich kids grow up with rich parents that talk to them about money. They'll let it ride. They'll say, hey, I'm just never going to touch this until, you know, it's an emergency or there's enough money in there to do something really awesome, like buy a house. Then they include a quote from Connecticut Treasurer Eric Russell. A wealthy family could build $150,000 nest egg by the time their child turns 30. Meanwhile, a child from low-income family is likely to be left with about $2,500. Well, if that low-income child gets the $1,000 at birth, they're going to be at $5,800. So I don't know where he's coming up. They'll be left with about $2,500. But $5,800 is free $5,800. Is that what he'd say if this came from a Democrat president, Biden, Obama, or Kamala Harris? If Gavin Newsom came up with this idea, would the treasurer of a blue state say that? I don't think so. And speaking of Gavin Newsom, he did do something like this, sort of. Back in 2022, the governor launched Cal Kids, a statewide program for eligible school children to receive up to $1,500 and eligible newborns to receive up to $175. Not exactly sure the details of that, but there are two big differences here. The first is that this program is only to pay for higher education. So they can't buy a house, so they can't do any of that, but they could use it on traditional college or trade school or vocational training. We'll give Newsom some credit for at least including those options. But the second difference, I mean, if you're even interested in going into higher education, although at least trade schools would be something good, you'll think of something to do so you can get that money. But the second difference is that the program is only available to low-income kids in California. And I'm not going to waste time reading off the requirements, but it's all the same low-income requirements you know about if you've ever had kids in school. Of course, I have one former employee that was making about $400,000 a year. His son's school sent home a thing to fill out about getting free lunches. And they said, what's your monthly income? And he said, $35,000. And they said, okay, your child qualifies. And he called them back and go, what do you mean? My child qualifies? I make $35,000 a month. And they still said, oh, yeah, it's free lunches. Free lunches and free breakfast. And you'd be amazed. That's California, though. So you may think your family qualifies if you're middle class and struggling, but California doesn't view your child as low income unless you meet some very specific criteria. So you need to check those out first. But really, the reason we're talking about this is that Newsom has managed to say positive things about Trump accounts. Back on August 24th, Newsom had held an event to announce that 1 million California children have now claimed a CalKids account. And because he wants voters to think he's a fly fishing centrist so he can run for president, he said during this event that CalKids accounts and Trump accounts can work hand in hand, and that parents who don't support Trump should not let Trump's name deter them from activating a Trump account for their child.
3: I'm enthusiastic about encouraging people to get a Trump account. I think it's incredibly important. It's one of the best things he's done. It's one of the best things Ted Cruz has done. It's one of the best things Cory Booker has done. It's direct. It's tangible. It's results oriented. It's not lost in bureaucracy. You can see it, taste it, feel it. You're making a difference directly in the next generation. You're giving them hope. And so we're here to encourage people to take advantage of this, to not fall prey to the politics or the cynicism or maybe even the fear that if I download a Trump account, somehow that means something. It doesn't. It just means something for your kid. It's not Trump's money. It's your child's money. And so we want to encourage everybody out there to take advantage of this program.
0: So you heard him say Cory Booker there. And that wasn't a mistake. Cory Booker did indeed co-sign a letter along with Ted Cruz seeking private investments in Trump accounts like the ones made by Dell. But was it for his own political reasons? Of course it was. From Booker's office back in December, Booker, Cruz urged Fortune 1000 CEOs to back Trump accounts. U.S. Senators Cory Booker, Democrat from New Jersey, and Ted Cruz, Republican from Texas, sent a letter to the CEOs of Fortune 1000 companies urging them to support child investment accounts created by H.R. 1, the One Big Beautiful Bill Act of 2025. The accounts, which build off Senator Booker's proposed American Opportunity Accounts or baby bonds, are private tax-advantaged accounts for every American child at birth, seeded with a $1,000 investment from the federal government, which also means taxpayers. So that's his motivation. Like Newsom, he has his own child savings initiative and wants to use Trump accounts to piggyback off of or talk about it next time he runs for president so he can try to look like a centrist. Of course, back to the letter. Next year, millions of American children will open up Trump account, a groundbreaking new investment vehicle enacted as a part of the One Big Beautiful Bill, the OBBB Act. These accounts will launch a once-in-a-generation expansion of economic opportunity and prosperity for every American child, helping millions of families realize the American dream through homeownership, education, or entrepreneurship. We write to encourage you to join us in delivering on this promise for our country. Of course, Cory Booker was not present at the press conference Wednesday, shocker, but Senator Cruz was, and this is what he had to say.
4: On July 4th, the Trump accounts were launched, our nation's 250th birthday. It's a big, big deal, and today is a massive day that your administration is opening a personal investment account for every single kid in America. Over 70 million kids, every mom and dad out there, your child now has a personal investment account the Treasury Department has set up for you. And that personal investment account, if you have a newborn baby, $1,000 has already been invested in that account that goes straight to the stock market. That is powerful. And what's amazing is you start investing. And if you keep investing and it grows and you leave it in there and keep investing and your family keeps investing, as you get older, you will get hundreds of thousands. And if you keep investing, literally millions of dollars in these accounts, you are owners, which is a big, big deal. And I'll tell you what's cool. Your administration designed the app. It's a beautiful app you can download from the Trump account store. But it makes it really easy for anyone to contribute to your account. You have a little QR code that you can send your next birthday party. You know, your Aunt Susie might get you an ugly sweater. And you might say to Aunt Susie, instead of the ugly sweater, how about put $50 in my Trump account? And you can pull it up on your phone and look at it and see it growing.
0: Yeah, what do I think of all this? It's something. It's not as big as they say, but setting up the account gives a little bit of motivation for people to keep making monthly deposits. I'm past out of time for the first half of the main event, so stay tuned for 5 minutes traffic, weather, sports, and commercials, and I'll be right back with lots more.
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7: A potentially historic winter storm season is coming, and California Governor Newsom says the state is preparing early. California has already started to feel the effects of the strong El Nino, with incidents of coastal flooding that scientists attribute to the event. In a statement, Governor Newsom said California is taking steps now before the winter El Nino storms arrive. The Department of Water Resources has stockpiled flood-fighting materials, including more than 4 million sandbags. Larry Marino in the Answer Newsroom.
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0: Welcome back to part two of the main event. 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All right. So in the first half, we were talking about the Trump accounts and the good stuff about it and what's not so groundbreaking about it. But another new initiative, which was announced by the White House last week, but we ran out of time, so we're talking about it now, is the America.gov portal. I think this one is pretty cool. It was developed by Airbnb co-founder Joe Gebbia, who now leads the National Design Studio, something that did not exist before Trump. Wow, setting up new services for the government led by people who actually know what they're talking about. That's a new concept because, you know, we had to rewrite the whole thing for the mortgage business after the mortgage meltdown that we illustrated at the beginning of the show. And who did they task to come up with the rules? The same two people that created subprime, which led to the whole economic meltdown worldwide. So this is the same office that designed the Trump accounts website with all the bells and whistles. You need to have a user-friendly government services portal these days. And for those of you who've ever been onto any of the government services portals, you know they in the past have not been user-friendly. So Biden tried to do this with CBP One app. Remember that? That was Biden's attempt to making technology work for people, except for it was for people who weren't Americans. Also, I don't remember if we ever talked about this here. The CBP One app wasn't even developed by the Biden White House. It was developed by the first Trump administration so that people traveling to our country by vehicle could have a portal to enter all their info before their arrival. Primarily, it was for truckers, although people driving here from Canada or Mexico for personal reasons could use it too. So it just sped things up on the border. So, you know, your name would be in the computer, your information would be in the computer. You could have been vetted while you're coming in and for how long you're coming in. And when you got to the border, they'd pull right up and it would make things easier. So it was designed for an entirely different purpose, and the Biden administration hijacked it 3 years later for all the migrants that they were letting in so they could make their asylum claims. And then CBP agents no longer had the job of keeping migrants out. Instead, they had to start helping migrants use the app. Remember all that ridiculousness? Some people that are insulting Trump don't remember how stupid things were in the Biden administration. Ridiculous. But I digress. We're supposed to be talking about America.gov, so what is it? It's a one-stop shop portal for navigating federal services, replacing passports, applying for national park permits, or even tracking student loans. Americans will be able to ask conversational questions about these everyday government tasks with the system's chatbot, and then responses will be generated using data directly from official U.S. government agencies and resources. So we've all experienced chatbots so far, and sometimes they're a waste of time and sometimes they're not, but technology is getting better, and AI, SI, whatever you want to refer to it these days, is making things easier. There was an event for the launch last week to announce America.gov and demonstrate its current capabilities, and they did it away from the White House. They did it at some hotel or something to make it look like an Apple iPhone launch or some big technology company. Here's President Trump opening the event.
1: With America.gov, the federal government no longer stands in your way, and it stands only at your service. And that's what we're doing. We're simplifying it. We're glamorizing it. We're making it what it should be. It's not just simply a website. It's a restoration of America's founding promise, and it's a reinvention of your government for the 21st century and beyond. We're putting power and control back into the hands of the people, right where it belongs. 250 years ago, the Declaration of Independence proclaimed that America's government exists to serve American citizens. Yet for too long, the experience of our citizens has been the exact opposite. Washington bureaucracies have grown ever larger and more intrusive, and armies of federal bureaucrats have behaved as if your job is to answer to them, but all of that changes starting right now.
0: Remember in the beginning of the second Trump administration, that DOGE, Department of Government Efficiency, that was headed up by Elon Musk? Remember when they talked about how there is a big cave underground in Pennsylvania somewhere that has all the federal employees' records, and that they've got acres and acres of filing cabinets, and some of the files for an employee might be 2 or 3 inches thick? And it takes about 6 months for a federal government employee, if they want to retire, it takes about 6 months worth of paperwork to get filed and refiled and moved over here and moved over there. And at one point, Elon Musk was wearing a shirt that said tech support. And he said, we're going to change this to bring America into the 21st century. And you know what I like about the Trump administration is they find problems and they're fixing them. We're not just exposing the fact that people are fraudulently taking money from the taxpayers. We're putting them in jail. We're stopping them. We're putting an end to it and not saying, I can't believe our program allows this. Well, they fixed it. And when they find out that we're got an antiquated air traffic control system or antiquated government whatever system, they're doing something about it. And I applaud the Trump administration for that. By next year, the administration plans to expand the tools that superintelligence, AI, SI, whatever you want to call it, will actively perform tasks on Americans' behalf. The two examples have been given are automatically enrolling in Medicare when you turn 65. Too late. I just did it last month. And automatically renewing your passport when it expires. I'm sure more examples will be forthcoming, which I'm excited about the passport thing because mine expires next August. So those features aren't yet available, but that's what they say is coming down the pike. So I think this is great. If you've ever been on a government website, whether it's for any government website, it says, oh, this is the rules for this are based on this link, and it takes you to another website, takes you to another website, takes you to another website. And just like the IRS tax code, if they want to bust you for cheating on your taxes, they can, because it's literally impossible to understand all the rules. And even if you do, you might find out that some of the rules contradict the other rules. Imagine if they do something with the IRS. I know a lot of people that have had problems with the IRS. One guy filed his taxes in 2020 and he mailed in his check for his taxes due. And then they cashed the check, but didn't apply it to his account.

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1: 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And once I'm signed in with login.gov, I can securely see the information that the government already has about me in its system. I don't have to type the same thing over and over and over again. Now the fun part, the photo. You can take a new one of yourself on the phone. You probably can't use those filters to make you look 50 years younger, but you can take a picture of yourself on the phone in the comfort of your own home, or you can upload one directly from your own device. You're not going any longer to some drugstore to get your picture taken behind a white screen. And this is a really cool feature. You can see your photo in the context of the finished passport. And if you don't like it, and as you probably know, many people don't like it, so you're going to take 150 of these. But eventually you will like one, and you can retake it until it's the perfect shot, the one you like. Now, I have to say this may be the most beautiful government checkout I've ever seen, and because I'm securely logged in through login.gov, my name, my address, they're already here, and that's it. There, your payment is complete. My first application.
0: I wonder if they'll do this for driver's licenses, you know, thinking of photos that everybody hates. Okay, stand here and smile, and you go, oh, when you get your driver's license in the mail a month later, you go, whoa, man, that's the ugliest picture I've ever seen. And of course, people that work at DMV aren't photographers, so just stand here and click the button. All right, this week marks the 30-day countdown to the midterm elections, and Democrats seem very confident in their chances for flipping the House and the Senate. Do they have a reason to be? Without going in too far into the weeds, here's what we should focus on if we're concerned about Republicans keeping control of Congress, which means letting Trump actually continue what he's doing, which I am, and I assume if you're listening to this program, you are too. Democrats need a net gain of 3 seats to flip the House. All 435 seats are up for grabs, as they are every 2 years. And Democrats, before this week, were targeting 40 of them. What's that mean, targeting? That means they're dumping cash into these elections. They think they have a chance to flip over. How do we know? Because they have a list that they call the Red to Blue Program. But targeting doesn't mean anything really other than they're just putting more commercials out there. And of course, all the money they're putting it, you know, if you pay attention to the Republican Party sources for raising money and the Democrat Party raising money, the Republicans have raised about $100 million more than the Democrats, and they're going to do the same thing. They're going to targeting all these places. So is it something to worry about? I'm going to say yes. Because we need to not sit on our butts and not vote this time. And this week, they've added 6 more seats to that program list. So now it's 46 seats they're targeting. When they do that, it's not because they're afraid they'll lose. It's because they're confident that they'll win. From Politico on Tuesday, Democrats add 6 more targets, 2 in districts Trump carried by 20 points. Wow. They think they can flip over something that Trump won by 20 points. Democrat House campaign arm is expanding its targets even further into Trump country. As the party that grows increasingly bullish that they will not just win, but they'll win big next month. The Democratic Congressional Campaign Committee, the DCCC, added 6 more candidates to its coveted red to blue list on Monday. Districts Trump won by an average of 16 points or more in 2024. In an interview on Sunday, the DCCC political director, Brooke Butler, also had a big prediction for Election Day, saying she expects Democrats will win House control and that their majority could reach 240 seats. Could reach 435 seats, but it won't happen. Anywhere between

0: 218 and 240 feels very viable, she said. We feel confident that we will get to 218, which I'm sure the Republicans say the same thing, that they feel they're going to keep the House and the Senate and add more seats. So what happens is all going to depend on if us Republicans actually get off our butts and vote. It then lists six more seats they added. Those seats are in Arkansas, Colorado, Florida, New York, Nevada, and Tennessee. Arkansas being deep red, Colorado being for the most part blue, Florida red, New York blue, Nevada's kind of purple, and then Tennessee is red. Back to the article. The addition of these deep red seats to the red to blue program means Democratic Party will be lending extra resources and potentially advertising dollars to these races. It's the latest sign that Democrats are increasingly confident about the midterm environment, which has grown here fraught for Republicans as the war in Iran drags on and Americans continue to navigate the high cost of gas and other goods. It's the latest sign that Democrats are increasingly confident. That doesn't mean anything. It also could demonstrate that Democrats are increasingly worried that they're going to go through another 2 years with no say-so in the Congress. And I'll put this into perspective about the Iran war. You know, everything is going so bad for the economy except for job growth and earnings and all that stuff. But you realize that once Iran is done, oil prices will come down, which they'll come down probably in a week or two. And then, you know, once the Strait of Hormuz is open, then gas prices will follow in the next several weeks. And then as gas prices go down, the cost of everything comes down. So we'll start seeing inflation come down. And probably maybe 6 months after Iran is over, we'll start seeing the Federal Reserve drop interest rates because inflation will be down. And there's no need for people to pay higher interest rates when we don't have to. So keep that in perspective. And I don't know why Trump says he's not going to hit Iran before the midterms. I guess there's potential collateral damage if he does, but I think he should just get it over with so we can get on with life. And even among Republicans, midterm turnout is always historically low than its presidential elections. So Republicans, vote this time. So that's why when he goes out to campaign for Republicans right now, President Trump is saying this line, which for some reason has liberals going apoplectic.
1: I'm asking you to pretend that I'm on the ballot. Here's what happens. When I'm not on the ballot, we don't do well. We have 44% or 48% less people. When I'm on the ballot, we kill everybody. So just close your eyes and pretend I'm on the ballot. But in a way, I am on the ballot because we have to win. It's the most important midterm election we've ever had, because we have a lot of communists running and they're going to be controlling the Democrat Party.
0: Yep. Speaker Mike Johnson seems hopeful and yet cautiously so. Here he is on the campaign trail for Republican Monica Dela Cruz in Texas, talking about what should motivate Republicans to show up on Election Day.
2: We are doing very well around the country. I've been in all these districts across. I mean, I've been from Alaska to South Florida, you know, California to Maine. There is an energy. There's an excitement. What we're doing this morning is happening all around the country. People are not down with this communism stuff, and they know we have to fight. We have to win the midterm. Now, we have to defy history to do it. It's only happened twice in 90 years that a sitting president has picked up seats for his party in that first two-year cycle. And he understands that angry people vote, satisfied people do not, right? There's two primary things that motivate people in a midterm. Anger is usually the party out of power. You think about it, when somebody wins the White House, the other team's upset about it, so they get all their grassroots out and they go take House seats from them in that first two-year cycle. That's not going to happen this time around. There's another motivating factor, anger, party out of power, but also fear. These communists, these Marxists are coming for us, and they have published their platform, okay? The DSA, the Democrat Socialists of America, all right? You know what their platform begins with? Abolish the border. They want to abolish the border. They want to abolish prisons. They want to defund the police. They want to abolish the U.S. Senate, okay? They want one unicameral body, the House, to run everything. You have to ask yourself why. because they have calculated that over the next couple of cycles, they can elect enough Marxist communists to take over the whole thing. And when that happens, you know what they're going to do? They want to take over the means of production. They don't want small business owners anymore. We got a lot of small business owners in South Texas. That's who provides the jobs. That's who keeps this thing going. They don't want you to be in business. They want the government to own and control everything. It's a disaster. We're not doing that. So this contrast election is very important, and people have to be motivated. It comes down to turning.
0: Yeah, he says it's not going to happen. Maybe it will, maybe it won't. We don't know. It all depends on turnout, like he says. Remember when he talks about, you know, hey, people get motivated by anger, and anger comes from fear. And if we fear the socialism, remember, people talk about socialism and communism all the time, and I don't think most people understand the difference. Socialism means the government's going to put out all kinds of programs so you don't have to pay for it. They'll just raise taxes to cover that. And so health care might be free, and then it's going to turn it into impossible to see your doctor or to get any significant medical procedures or school, daycare. I know I would be excited about leaving my little kids with government paid workers for free. But communism is different. Communism means the government takes ownership of everything. You don't own your house anymore. They own your house. And if you've got a 5-bedroom house and it's only just you and your wife, they might move 4 other couples in there with you, or a family with kids. And you don't have your own job. They tell you where you're working. And it might not be the career you want. So, but hey, everything's free. So who cares? So anyway, speaking of the Senate, that's another reason Republicans can't afford to stay home. Democrats only need a net gain of 4 seats in the Senate. The New York Times Siena poll released over the weekend showed between 9 and 16% of Republican likely voters said they favored Democrat nominee in 5 key states, Alaska, Iowa, Kansas, Ohio, and Texas. To that I say, how many Democrats are voting Republican? So I don't really think this is a big thing, but obviously the New York Times is very Democrat. They want to give hope to people that are Democrats. And yes, we're talking about Republican voters saying they're in favor of Democrat running in their state over Republican. The best known example of that is in Texas, where for whatever reason, some Republicans are being seduced by the charisma of Democrat James Tallarico, who's 3 percentage points ahead of Republican Ken Paxton, which I don't know. You know, I think of all country singers as Republicans, but Willie Nelson came out this week and put out a little video saying that he knows James Tallarico and he's going to make a good senator. To that, I'm going to refer you to this little song by Toby Keith.

0: Fortunately, one state where Republicans are not talking about voting for the Democrat is Michigan. But this race is getting close, so they need Republicans to show up. We all know who's running in Michigan, don't we? That's where former Congressman Mike Rogers is fighting to beat Abdul El Sayed. They had a debate on Thursday, and I don't think it went well for El Sayed. Let's start with some remarks from Mike Rogers. After El Sayed has been saying on the campaign trail that Rogers takes corporate money. Ooh, scary. You know what's more scary? El Sayed's anti-Semitism, which is so obvious at this point that Jewish Democrats in Michigan are saying they're voting for Rogers.
1: Because people understand he's too extreme. When you have Van Jones coming out and saying his policies are, quote, insane, or Cory Booker coming out and saying, hey, he's a fringe candidate, you start to get the sense of who he is, why he goes off on these tirades to say that he's the most moral guy in the race. Unfortunately, he's been doing everything he says he isn't doing. You know, we talked to two young women on a campus the other day, have to hide their Star of David to walk across campus because they get harassed on the way to campus. That's a direct result of not being able to condemn a terrorist attack right here in our state, where a terrorist tried to kill 130 school children, not being able to condemn the IRGC, which has American blood on its hands, not being able to condemn Hamas or Hezbollah. Why? Because his campaign is funded by people who fund the Muslim Brotherhood. Think of that. Wow. This guy is dangerous. You can't send that guy back to the United States Senate knowing that he is getting funded by the Muslim Brotherhood. I just think this is really, really concerning. And people here in the state get it.
0: Yeah, I agree. What's, you know, oh, he's getting corporate donations. Oh, my God. Well, at least he's not getting funded by the Muslim Brotherhood. It was brought out in the debate on Thursday night that he also has a second home in the United Arab Emirates. So he's pretty tied in with the Middle Eastern people. People are getting it, but not enough of them because this race is close. As of October 1st, Real Clear Politics average has El Sayed up by about 3.4 percentage points over Rogers. Maybe, hopefully, this bit of news will make a difference as Michigan voters see that Mike Rogers is telling the truth. Abdul El Sayed is not who he says he is. And of course, I'm going to conclude with this, is that, you know, if you want the United States to become a Middle Eastern country, a Muslim country, just keep electing Muslims and Middle Eastern sympathizers into leadership positions in our government, and you'll watch our kids will be living in a Middle Eastern country when after we're no longer here. Hey, anyway, I'm all out of time for this episode of The Main Event. So my name's Ed Hoffman. Thanks for listening, and I'll be back again with you next week.
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7: Foundations of Freedom, a look at America's founding principles and the leaders who shaped our nation.
8: Ronald Reagan believed freedom was more than a political system or a set of laws. In 1988, he said, "Freedom describes the God-given condition of the human soul." For Reagan, liberty was not something government created. It was something government was called to respect and to protect. That idea sits at the heart of the American experiment. Our rights do not come from rulers, institutions, or political majorities. They belong to us by nature and by God. And when we understand freedom that way, our responsibility becomes clearer. Government may protect liberty. Laws may preserve it, but neither can give us what was never theirs to grant. Freedom begins with the recognition that human dignity and liberty come before government, not from it.
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10: The wind here was just like a freight train or a locomotive. It was so loud.
9: Darrell Wellens of Pensacola, Florida, after a brush with Isaias, the former hurricane, is blamed for 4 deaths.
11: President Trump has approved emergency declarations in Alabama, Florida, and Georgia as this region restores power and cleans up the mess from all of the downed trees, blocking roads and falling on buildings.
9: Fox's Jonathan Seri. An American was killed during an attack at an airport in Saudi Arabia. Houthi rebels are being blamed.
12: This was the second such attack in just 48 hours and raises questions about if the United States could come to the defense of Saudi Arabia.
9: Fox's Trey Yingst. The airport remains closed. 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
13: California is seeing an early increase in flu cases. Flu season usually starts in November and peaks between January and March. According to the state health officials, most cases are caused by the influenza A H1N1 strain. In addition to California, Alaska, Washington, and Hawaii also seeing spikes in flu cases. So far, the flu has caused 34 deaths in California. Health officials urge everyone to get a flu shot. Larry Marino in the Answer Newsroom.
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23: Hey, take your Bible and turn with me to Revelation chapter 1. Revelation chapter 1, we'll be looking at verses 9 through 20. I want to remind you, there are journals in the back at the coffee bar if you want to pick up one of those for the book of Revelation and also Genesis. We've ordered them and then they get sold out, sometimes even before the services are over, and we've got more. And so you can pick those up, all right? If not, you can just use your bulletin there on the back there, and I encourage you to take some notes. There's always something that God's going to say to you that you can write down, that you can think back through in the week ahead, or maybe even take to your home fellowship and talk back through it, all right? But today, we're looking at Revelation chapter 1, verses 9 through 20. We're talking about the intro. This is the intro into the seven churches. We'll get into the seven churches over the next couple months, all right, as we make our way into chapter 2. But today is the intro, and it's here that we're going to find a beautiful and very powerful picture of who Jesus is as he's in the midst of the seven churches, and he's holding the seven leaders of those churches within his hands. He's just reminding us of his position in the church and his position over the church. He founded the church, and he's the one that works in the church, and he's the one that's going to keep the church, all right? And he'll even tell us that, he reminds us in the New Testament that not even the gates of hell can prevail against the church, right? Because he's the founder, he's the owner, he's the sustainer, and he's the leader, all right? And so it's a reminder also for those who are in leadership in the church that it's his church. It's his place. It's his sheep and not ours. And so he founded the church to be the one that works in and among his church. But let's go ahead and read verse 9 through 20. We'll get our bearings a bit, then we'll come back and just walk back through it verse by verse. Notice what he says in Revelation chapter 1, verse 9. He says, I, John, both your brother and companion in the tribulation and kingdom and patience of Jesus Christ, was on the island, this is called Patmos, for the word of God, for the testimony of Jesus Christ. I was in the Spirit on the Lord's day. I heard behind me a loud voice as of a trumpet saying, I am the Alpha and the Omega, the first and the last. And what you see, write this down, write it in a book and send it to the seven churches which are in Asia, to Ephesus, to Smyrna, to Pergamos, to Thyatira, to Sardis, to Philadelphia, and to Laodicea. Then I turned to see the voice. He spoke with me, and then having turned, I saw seven golden lampstands. And in the midst of the seven lampstands, one like the Son of Man, clothed with a garment down to the feet and girded about the chest with a golden band. His head and hair were white like wool, as white as snow, and his eyes like a flame of fire. His feet were like fine brass, as if refined in a furnace, and his voice as the sound of many waters. He had in his right hand seven stars that came out of his mouth, when a sharp two-edged sword came out of his mouth. And in his notice, his countenance was like the sun shining in its strength. And when I saw him, I fell at his feet as dead. But he laid his right hand on me, saying to me, do not be afraid. I'm the first and the last. I am he who lives. I was dead, and behold, I am alive forevermore. Speaking of his resurrection. Amen, he says. And then he says, I just want to remind you, I have the keys. I'm holding the keys of Hades and death. Write the things which you have seen, the things which are, things which will take place after this. You might even just write in verse 19, might underline that, circle that. This is the outline for Revelation, for the book of Revelation, right? The things which you have seen, the things which are, and the things will take place after this. And then he just gives us another verse to help us understand the stars. He says, the mystery of the seven stars, which you saw in my right hand. You saw the seven gold lampstands. The seven stars are the angels of the seven churches, and the seven lampstands, which you saw, are the seven churches. Let's pray together. Lord, would you settle our hearts? Would you quiet our hearts? Would you speak to our hearts? There's something you want to grow, stretch, remove, heal. Lord, if there's someone here today that needs to put their faith and trust in you, I just pray, Lord, as we hear about you, who you are, not just, we know you as a suffering servant, but Lord, you're a heavenly king. You are King Jesus. And Lord, I pray that as we expand our understanding of who you are, as we see a bigger, greater, grander picture of you in heaven, Lord, that our hearts would fall deeper and more in love with you. We want to walk out of here today with a greater love for you. And Jesus, we pray this in your wonderful and powerful name. Amen. Amen, church. And look with me in verse 9. Let's go ahead and just walk together. He says, I, John, I'm both your brother, but then I'm also your companion in the tribulation and the kingdom of patience of Jesus Christ. I was on the island that is called Patmos for the word of God. Notice, why was he on there? For the word of God and the testimony of Jesus Christ. When John was given the book of Revelation, he was on the island of Patmos. The historian Eusebius tells us that John was imprisoned at Patmos by the Roman emperor Domitian. And that's why he says, I am your brother and companion in the tribulation, also in the kingdom of Jesus Christ, all right? And he speaks why he's here, because in every trial and every storm, in the wild, as we just sang, there is a gift, all right? God's got a master plan in it all right? And we can always count on, James always says, the testing of your faith will always produce for us patience. You can count on it. You're going into a trial, you're in a trial, patience is going to be given, it's going to be granted. He's going to grow us in the area of patience. And he says, I am your brother, companion in tribulation and kingdom and the patience of Jesus Christ. And hear me, Patmos was not this some tropical island, you know, it wasn't this, you know, with palm trees and umbrellas and beautiful beaches and whatnot, all right? It wouldn't even be your top 100 places to retreat from or retreat to. It was a marble island, a rock island, 10 miles long, 6 miles wide, I believe it was. Prisoners were sent there to extract marble from this place. So he's a prisoner, but he's a slave. But then notice what he says. I've been here. I've been put here by the master plan of Jesus Christ. And it was here in the wild, in the storm, in the difficulty, in a rocky place that God gave him this wonderful book of Revelation. He gave him this book that ministers still to us today. Aren't you grateful? He could see the gift. He could see the gift in the rocky place. Important for us to do the same. And this island still exists today. There's a little shack where many believe that John was given this revelation. It's covered by a chapel where monks watch over it and they work the candles. You can still go visit there today, all right? And the reason that the Roman emperor put him there, Domitian, was to quiet him without killing him. But, you know, to shut down this whole thing, to shut down God's revelation to him, to shut down the whole, you know, relationship, just to shut him down, to quiet him down. But here we are today, actually listening to what the Spirit of God would speak to John. What a great, great, great way to begin this whole topic today. In the rocky place, in the difficult place, God gave him an amazing revelation that blesses us still today. God wants to do that same in your heart and the same in your life. In the difficult, in the wild, in the stormy, hey, there's a revelation that he wants to give to you. There's a gift that he wants to give to you and grant you. Aren't you grateful that he heard the Lord in that day? He was tuning in. They tried to shut him down, but didn't shut God down. God actually spoke something very amazing to him. Look, notice what he says in verse 10. Let's go on. He says in verse 10, I was in the Spirit in the Lord's day. I heard behind me a loud voice as of a trumpet saying, I am the Alpha and the Omega, the first and the last. And what you see, because you're going to be in the front row here, right? What you see, write in a book and send it to the seven churches which are in Asia, to Ephesus, to Smyrna, to Pergamos, to Thyatira, to Sardis, to Philadelphia, and to Laodicea. And so no, John says here, I was in the spirit. This wasn't just a bad falafel. You know, this wasn't just bad hummus or pita bread that I was eating on that day. And he wasn't spoiled or bad or no. He wasn't saying, this is a bad burrito that I got and I got some crazy dreams. Sometimes that happens when we get a bad burrito, right? So get some crazy dreams. He's saying, that's not what this is. Hey, the Spirit of God showed up and actually spoke to me. I was in the Spirit. This is the Word of God. This is what the Spirit of God gave to me that I'm giving to you. He told me to write this down to give it to you. But then notice he goes on to say, hey, it was on the Lord's day. Now we can't be, we don't know, we're not for sure what day this was. It could speak of the resurrection day. The resurrection day is definitely the Lord's day, isn't it? What a great day to celebrate. It's one of the reasons that we still celebrate today on Sunday is why we're here today on Sunday. Sunday became that day, the resurrection day, the day that we celebrate his resurrection, that he was dead and alive forevermore. He did as he said he was going to do. The first time they met on Sunday, it was because they were in fear. The disciples, and they were hunkered down thinking that they were going to be taken just because as Jesus, what they believed, their Redeemer, their Savior, he had been crucified, and they're thinking that they're next. They're on the chopping block. So they're hunkered down. They're in a cabin, man. They're waiting to be taken out. And they're pointing to who's going to be next. I'm sure they're all looking at Peter saying, you're the one that's always outspoken. You always got things to say. You're the one that's always got that foot in mouth. You're going down first, Peter. Peter's probably sweating bullets thinking that's going to happen. And as they're in fear, what happens? Jesus shows up in his resurrected form, in his resurrected body, and he shows them the nails, the scars that the nails were put in his hands and his feet and the wounds on his back. And oh, he shows up in his resurrected body and a resurrection work takes place. They went from fear to power, from fear to faith. From fear, thinking that they're going to be taken out, to a resurrected Jesus who's going to keep them alive. Sounds like some of our worship services once in a while, right? We come in here, we make our way in fear, and what does God do? He shows up in resurrection power, and he does a great work in us and on us, and so he can do that great work through us as we leave here. That took place on that first Sunday. A worship service happened that Sunday. Later we read that Paul would meet with the church on this day. In Acts chapter 20 and verse 7, he said, now it was on the first day of the week when the disciples came together to break bread. When was it? First day of the week. They're breaking bread. And Paul, ready to depart the next day, spoke to them and continued his message until midnight. There were many lamps in the upper room where they were gathered together. All right. Paul would also encourage him, hey, make sure that you set something aside on the first day of the week. When you give, that's the first day of the week, all right? In 1 Corinthians chapter 16, verse 2, he said, on the first day of the week, let each one of you lay something aside, storing up as he may prosper, that it be no collections when I come. So there is nothing that would connect it to the seventh day, the Sabbath day, the seventh day, what we read about in the Old Covenant, the Old Testament. But at the end of the day, we don't totally know what day it was. What was the Lord's day? You know, hear me in this. Paul would even remind us. I hope this verse will set you free. In Romans chapter 14 and verse 5 and 6, listen to what he says. One person esteems. Listen to what he says. One person esteems one day above another. Another esteems every day alike. Let each be fully convinced in his own mind. And then he says this in verse 6, he who observes the day, hey, you're observing it to the Lord. That, great, wonderful, do that. Do that unto the Lord. If you've esteemed one day over another, if this is the day of worship for you, then he's saying, hey, great, do that unto the Lord. Don't lay that trip on somebody else. That's what happens when we get caught up in it, and then we think, well, this is the only day of the Lord, all right? This is the only day that we can worship the Lord. And he says, no, if that's what you're doing, if you've convinced in your mind, so do it, so be it, do it. Great, wonderful. And he who does not observe the day to the Lord, who does not, well, he does not observe it. For some, they exalt one day over the other. Those who like Saturday worship or those who like worship on Sunday. And then there are those who, Paul would say, that see every day is a day of the Lord. It's not Saturday or Sunday. It's Monday. It's every day. Every day we put our feet on the floor is a day to worship him, to love him, to serve him, to enjoy him. And so what is he saying? He's saying, hey, be careful, be getting caught up in the day. But if that's what you've done, if you've convinced in your mind I said to our Saturday worshipers, because there's many that look on Saturday and they come on Saturday, and that's what they do. Saturday is their Sabbath. And I said, hey, you know, great. And some of you look at Sunday. Oh, absolutely. That's a day to worship the resurrected Jesus. But I know folks in our church that can't get here on Saturday or Sunday because of work and things. And they say, Wednesday. I love Wednesday. Wednesday is my day that I worship Him, to enjoy Him, to serve Him, to be in the body of Christ. Some go to the women's study, the men's study, the young adult study. That's the only time you can get there. Hey, praise the Lord. And that's one of the reasons that we try to have a service just about every day of the week, because every day is a day to worship Him, to enjoy Him. If you've chosen one day, amen, do it. Do that unto the Lord. Be careful, though, that you somehow think that that's the only day, and that day has to be, you got to place that day on somebody else. That's for you. That's what you've decided in your heart. You've been convinced. Then so be it. Do it. Let others walk in the freedom, because there is great freedom. Amen. Now notice what took place on that day. What took place is more significant than what the day was. All right. Yes, it was a day of the Lord. All right. But notice it goes on in verse 10. He says, a loud voice like a trumpet, like that of a trumpet, spoke this. And he said, I am the Alpha and Omega. I'm the first and the last. Since Jesus claimed this title back in verse 8, we know that this was the voice of Jesus speaking like a trumpet. The trumpet sounded here, the trumpet sound that Jesus makes here is with His voice. It's with the intention to call people to attention. The trumpet's used with the intention to call people to attention, right? That's what trumpets would do. Like we see in times past, when an army was called to battle, the trumpeters would come out. It was to announce, hey, it's time. It's time for war. It's time for battle. Or when a king would make his way out to see the people, a trumpet would come out, the trumpeters would come out, and it was to call people to attention. If I busted out a trumpet right now, it'd wake you up. It'd call you to attention, right? And John is told, hey, what you see, write that down in a book for the seven churches. And then he would even name those churches. We'll look at these in detail in the next couple months. Hey, you're really going to enjoy this study as we go through the seven churches, all right? And challenging the churches and exhorting the churches, not just for the seven in that day. Was it just only seven churches, all right? But also, it's written for you and I today. So if you've got a trip to Hawaii or the Bahamas, shut that thing down, all right, for the next couple months, because there's something that God's going to do in us as individuals, in the body of Christ, but also in the body of Christ as a whole here at Wildwood. You're going to see, you're going to be blessed as we go through those churches. And there's some call and some exposure. And there's some passion that Jesus has about some things that need to be changed and you need to repent of and what we want to be. There's one church in there that we want to be in these last days, where God opens up a door that no one can shut. We see great fruitfulness, and then He pulls us up out of here before the great tribulation. That being the Church of Philadelphia. So hang in there. Hey, stay with me as we walk through those churches. Make sure that you get here, right? And then in verse 12, notice what he says. Then I turned to see the voice that spoke with me. And having turned, I saw the seven golden lampstands. And in the midst of the seven lampstands, like one, that's like the Son of Man, clothed with a garment down to the feet and girded about the chest with a golden band. And so notice here, the first thing that John saw were the golden lampstands. It might bring to remembrance the golden lampstand that was in the temple. You look at the temple and you see it. There were seven lamps on that lampstand, one candle to give its light. And it speaks of Israel. There was only one Jewish people. Thus, one candle, if you would, all right? There's only one Jewish people, really speaking of the old covenant, all right? But here in the new covenant, John would see that there are seven individual lampstands. Seven is the number for completion, not a number to be taken literal in that there are only seven churches that are in the kingdom of God. Some might want to believe that. You got to be just one of those seven churches and you got to have that name and you got to be... No, that's not what he's doing. Not be taken literal in that way, all right? There are little churches in that day, name them, but no, it's much broader than that, all right? Not just seven churches in the kingdom of God. Really speaks of the many churches within the new covenant, which are predominantly made up of Gentile nations, Gentile people. Something I want to point out here is the lampstand is not what gives light. A lampstand doesn't give light, does it? It can't generate light. All right? But it's the oil that the stand is holding that actually generates the light. Lampstands do not give light. They only hold that which is given, giving light. Right? The seven lampstands, which you and I are the church, are not to generate your own light. We're not to generate our own light. We're not trying to force light to make it happen. We're just the conduit by which that happens. But and really, at the end of the day, we're just to hold up the light, the true light. Who is the true light? That being Jesus Christ. He's the one that we lift up. He's the one that we exalt. He is our light. He is the light. We are not the oil that keeps us lit. Folks, get this right. Make sure you get this, because we find ourselves in, we have this propensity. I'm going to make this happen. I'm going to work this out. And we take this whole thing upon us. And we're trying to carry this burden. And we're trying to force, we're trying to force light. We have no light in and of ourselves. He is our light. We're just the lampstands that display the light. We just do our part in that whole thing. He does his part, the greater part. Just like we are not, as John would say, he talked about the vine and the branches, that hey, we are not the vine, but we are just the branches, right? We're just a branch. And he would say, that's why you want to make sure that you abide in the vine. Make sure that you stay connected to the vine, because then you're connected to the sap and you're connected to the power and you're connected to all the nutrients that you need to bear fruit through you. And he even says, if your branch breaks off, then it's good for nothing. He says, you can't bear fruit in and of yourself. You got to stay connected. And as you stay connected, then what's going to happen? Fruit's going to pop out everywhere, man. Even when you're on a rocky island like Patmos, he's going to give you revelation. He's going to give you understanding. He's got a gift for you. Haven't you noticed? Isn't it true that in the most difficult seasons of life, that's where the greatest work is done? You stay dependent. You stay near him. Even when you're in the fiery furnace, what does he do? There's an intimacy. There's a grace. There's a gift. Hey, there's much more fruit. There's greater fruit that's born in the furnace, in the fire, in the difficult, in the wild, than there is on the mountaintop. Go in. Go in knowing that, because the fire will happen, because the wild will happen, because the storms do happen. We get ourselves into rocky places. The enemy will even throw at us rocky things. And God will bring us into, and he'll navigate us through. And in it, there is a great work that he wants to do. I would even encourage you, hey, when you see it, just mentally tell yourself, bring it on. I know that sounds crazy. We need a whole lot more believers today doing that instead of doing the opposite. Nah, I don't want to do this, Lord. Can I just read it in a book and get it? I don't want to have to do it. I don't want to have to go through. I don't want to have to experience it, right? Have we ever just prayed that thing? And then we miss out. We miss out on the fruit. We miss out on the faith. We miss out on the cleansing. We miss out on all that God has for us in it. God brings us into that, so that what? So that we realize that we don't have the fire within us. All right, we're not going to bear fruit because we're going to force fruit. No, because we stay dependent upon, and then there's fruit that's born, and then there's oil in our lamp. What's that song? Some of you know that song. Give me oil in my lamp, keep me burning, burning, burning. Give me oil in my lamp, I pray. Right? Give me oil in my lamp, keep me burning, burning, burning. Keep me burning till the break of day. Sing Hosanna. You guys know that one, right? Some of you don't. I'm sorry. You're going like, you guys are weird. What's that song? Did you get the gist of that song? Give me oil in my lamp. You're the one that has to keep me burning, and do that until the break of day. Sing Hosanna. Hosanna, you're the one. You're the only one. That's what John would say in John chapter 8, verse 12. And Jesus would say this. He said, then Jesus spoke to them again, saying, I am the light of the world. Make sure you get that right, all right? I'm the one. I'm the one that lights you up, right? He who follows me, you're not going to walk in darkness. You're not going to stay in darkness. You're going to, hey, just know that's not my plan for you, but you're going to have the light of life.

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1: 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It's our hope that you were blessed as you study the Word with us. 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May the Lord richly bless you. 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
1: The Answer. Breaking news.
2: The number of reported threats and fights on Los Angeles Unified School District campuses is higher than it was 4 years ago. That's according to the most recent LAUSD data. The 2025-26 school year, there were 6,131 fights, an increase of 21% from just 4 years ago. There were 4,015 student threats, 11.5% more than 4 years ago. Larry Marino in the Answer Newsroom.
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6: Ronald Reagan believed freedom was more than a political system or a set of laws. In 1988, he said, "Freedom describes the God-given condition of the human soul." For Reagan, liberty was not something government created. It was something government was called to respect and to protect. That idea sits at the heart of the American experiment. Our rights do not come from rulers, institutions, or political majorities. They belong to us by nature and by God. And when we understand freedom that way, our responsibility becomes clearer. Government may protect liberty. Laws may preserve it, but neither can give us what was never theirs to grant. Freedom begins with the recognition that human dignity and liberty come before government, not from it.
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9: America is at a crossroads, and truth is under attack. Culture is shifting fast, and silence is no longer an option. In every generation, God raises men and women who stand bold, unshaken, anchored in truth. They refuse compromise. They refuse fear. They refuse to back down. Here, we confront the cultural battles shaping our homes, our churches, and our nation, equipping believers to speak truth and push back against the darkness. This is the movement. This is the mission. This is the moment. Welcome to Our Watch with Tim Thompson.
10: Well, hey, everybody. Happy Sunday to you. I am Tim Thompson, senior pastor of 412 Church. And with me, as always, is Jake Porter. He's the assistant pastor of 412 Church. Pastor Jake, thank you for being with me.
11: Yeah, thanks for having me.
10: Yeah, love doing ministry with you. Before we get into Acts chapter 6 today, and that's where we will be, so if you want to turn in your Bibles to that place, you can get ready for it. But before that, I just want to make sure our audience knows that we have two different campus options for them. If they are in Southern California, we'd love to have them join us at our main campus, which is in Temecula. And then if they're in the Southern Idaho area, we do have a campus there. It's in the Boise area, right in the heart of Boise. So either place, love to have them join us.
11: Yeah, we'd love for you guys to come in. Make sure you introduce yourself, come say hi, and we'd love to meet you.
10: Absolutely. We are going to be in Acts chapter 6, like I said, and we're going to be talking about serving God and serving Him faithfully today. Both of us preached a message on this. We're going to listen to a portion of it. We're going to talk more about serving God faithfully. So take a listen to this.
12: I want to talk to you about the need to serve God faithfully. Last week, we, in the beginning part of chapter 6, we saw a potential schism within the church. There was a group of Hebrew Jewish Christians and a group of Hellenistic Jewish Christians. And the Hellenistic Jewish Christians got frustrated with the Hebrew Jewish Christians, saying, hey, they're not treating our people fairly when it comes time to distribute the food at the daily distribution. You know, they're giving more to their people and less to us. They brought this frustration to the disciples. The disciples said, okay, well, let's choose seven. I'll let you guys bring us seven men filled with the Spirit and wisdom, and we're going to appoint them to deaconship. They're going to be deacons, meaning they're going to serve in the church, meeting the physical needs of the church. And they do select seven of them, and Luke, who is the one God used to write the book of Acts, Luke is going to kind of expound on a couple of these guys' lives. Two of them in particular, one being Stephen, who we're going to hear about today, and the other being Philip. Now, Stephen, being one of the men chosen to serve as a deacon, filling the spiritual needs of the church, served God very faithfully in this role. And wherever God places you, whatever ministry you are in, whatever God has called you to do, you need to serve Him there faithfully. And when you serve Him faithfully, He will entrust to you more. This is what he says in Luke 16. He who is faithful in what is least will be faithful also in much. And he who is unjust in what is least is unjust also in much. Being in ministry for as long as I have, I've been a pastor for well over 20 years at this point, and I've seen many people come to the church, and I've had many people tell me, oh, I'm called to be a pastor. And you know what I tell them? Here's a broom. Go sweep the floor. Let's see, are you going to be faithful in the little things? And if you're faithful in the little things, God will trust you with more. And oftentimes I've had people, no, because I've been gifted to teach the Word of God. You know, I got to be put in a position like that. Like, well, again, here's a broom. Let's see your heart and your attitude in serving the Lord. This is how God works. He gives us a little bit at a time, and He sees if we're going to serve Him faithfully. If you're a parent, you get this. You know, your kids start to grow up. You say, okay, hey, I want you to make your bed, and I want you to pick up your clothes and put them in the hamper. And you start off with a little bit, and you see, are they doing this well? And if they are, you give them more responsibilities. The more responsibilities you give them, the more freedom you give them, the more you entrust to them. And it's the same thing with our Father in heaven. He gives us somewhere to start, and then He sees if we're going to serve Him faithfully. And when we do, He entrusts to us more. And so serving God faithfully wherever He has placed you is very important, and we're going to be talking about that today as we complete chapter 6.
10: Yeah, we really have to talk about this because, like I said, so many people, they want different positions within the church. So, oh, make me this, make me that. And you know, it's so important to serve Him in the little things. You know, last week I talked about this on a program that when I first became a pastor, I did everything, you know, and it was pretty much out of necessity. But I had to do everything. I had to set up every event. I had to set up chairs, tear down chairs, set up tables, tear down tables, you know, set food out, clean up the food. I mean, I did everything. And thankfully now, you know, as the church has grown, God's brought other people, yourself included, to be there and help me in these things. So I'm not charged with everything. But if, you know, God saw a faithfulness in those little things and then builds from there. And so wherever we're at, if we serve God faithfully, we have to know it's wherever He places us. And we shouldn't try to force ourselves into a position. Notice in verse 8 of chapter 6 of Acts, says that Stephen, full of faith and power, did great wonders and signs among the people. He did great wonders and signs. He's a waiter. He's waiting on tables.
11: Yeah.
10: This is where God has him, and yet God is working wonders and signs through him. And I love this because, you know, Stephen is amongst the people. He knows, you know, because he's meeting their physical needs, he gets to talk to them. He gets to know their spiritual needs. And as he's meeting those physical needs, he can now meet spiritual needs. And he does signs and wonders through this guy who was called to wait on tables. Wherever God places you, be faithful and God will use you.
11: Right. And that's the importance of just doing something. You know, a lot of times people will not serve at all because they don't know where it is or what their gift is or what it is that God wants them to do, and then they just sit back and do nothing. But that doesn't help us get closer to allowing God to show us what it is. Like, just do something, you know? And this is an example you always use, is you can't steer a parked car. Like, you got to put it in drive and go somewhere to navigate in some direction, you know. And I've experienced that in my life, just in the varieties of things, in just starting to serve at church to the point where God opened a door for me to be in ministry full time. You know, I've been involved in a ministry at 412 for doing ministry together with you for almost a decade now. But it started off like I was a leader in the junior high and high school ministry, and we've spent many hours together laying floor and building walls and, you know, doing all kinds of stuff. Right. And so I just share that because I've seen that in my life personally, where it's like, okay, well, I've just got to do something. I don't know what, but do something.
10: Right.
11: And then now God's opened up a radical door in my life, and not that that's the case for everyone, but that's what happens, is just doing something and showing that faithfulness in some area. And God will begin to just reveal these things to you of exactly what he wants to accomplish in and through you.
10: Right. That's one of the

0: You've never looked at your kids when they take that first step and fall down and go, you idiot!
1: Right.
0: I can't believe you fell down. Like, you're not mad that they fell down. You're grateful and excited and joyful that they took a step. And then you pick them right back up and try again. Then they take two steps. It really gets that motion that you love as a parent.
1: Yeah.
0: And our God is a father. He loves the motion. You know, so we've got to get in motion, do what we do, whether it's in word or in deed, according to Colossians 3, do all in the name of the Lord Jesus. Just get in motion, and God will do something. I can't help but to think of the parable of the talents, the five talents, the two talents, the one talents. You know, the one that God gave five to, he turned that into five more. He doubled it, you know, and then the one with two, doubled it. The one with one did nothing.
1: Buried it, yeah.
0: Buried it. Did nothing. And what did he say to the two that got in motion, that actually did something? He says, well done, good and faithful servants. Enter into the joy of your Lord. And what did he say to the one that did nothing? He had no motion. He said, you wicked and lazy servant. God loves motion. He loves it when we try. And that's if the audience today could just take one thing away from this whole thing is get in motion.
1: Right.
0: Start serving God in one way or another. God will steer you. He will open doors. It's such an crazy, amazing thing to be a part of.
1: Yeah. And I think it's really cool when you get to look back.
0: Right.
1: And be like, man, look at how God was working in all of that. And I didn't even know at the time.
0: Right.
1: He had no idea what God was about to do. And I think it's so cool to look back and see that. But God's got a place for everybody. You know, yeah. For every single person that hears this, God's got a place for you to be doing something.
0: Right.
1: And if you're not doing something, then I would highly recommend you start somewhere.
0: Right.
1: Get involved in some capacity.
0: Right. Just get in motion. God loves motion. You know, another thing about serving God faithfully is when we do this, we're going to testify to him, like speak the truth about Jesus with a wisdom that the world just cannot comprehend. If you look at verse 9 here in Acts chapter 6, it says, then there arose some from what is called the synagogue of the freedmen, Cyrenians, Alexandrians, and those from Cilicia and Asia, disputing with Stephen. Now, one of the things we know about this synagogue of the freedmen is that a person we haven't been introduced to yet in the book of Acts is a man named Paul, Saul Paul, same guy. He's of this group. He's of this synagogue of the freedmen. These were super educated men. Yeah, we when you look at the history of the synagogue of the freedmen, this was a prestigious synagogue. Some of the greatest rabbis came from this. And so they were very well educated. They knew scripture inside and out. And here they are in verse 9, disputing with Stephen.
1: The waiter.
0: The waiter of the tables,
1: yeah.
0: You know. And it says in verse 10 that they were not able to resist the wisdom and the spirit by which he spoke. No amount of education, no amount of knowledge that you can gain can compare to somebody filled with the spirit of God and having the wisdom of God.
1: Yeah, that's a powerful thing.
0: Right.
1: I think that's cool. He's just taken up the least of a position, seemingly.
0: Right.
1: Like, okay, well, nobody else can get to this, so... Okay, I can do it.
0: Right.
1: And then now these guys with this deep theology, these deeply rooted ideas in scripture, now they're trying to debate with him. They're not going to the leaders of this time. They're not
0: right.
1: going to these guys on this, you know, they're not going to the people establishing the church or anything like that. They're going to him.
0: Right.
1: And they can't resist the power in which he
0: right.
1: spoke. I think that's radical. That's
0: right.
1: cool.
0: I love 1 Corinthians 1. It says, for you see your calling, brethren, that not many wise according to the flesh, not many mighty, not many noble are called. But God has chosen the foolish things of the world to put to shame the wise, and God has chosen the weak things of the world to put to shame the things which are mighty. God doesn't choose who the world would choose. When you look, you know, in Luke's gospel, it says Jesus went up on a mountain to pray, and he toiled all night in prayer. And at the end of that night of prayer, he goes to his disciples, and from among them, he chose 12. Did he choose who the world would have chose? I mean, in somebody's right mind, you got this great ministry that's going to turn the world upside down, as we will see in Acts chapter 17. They're going to turn the world upside down. Who do I want to

0: choose. Okay, I'll pick you. Yeah, but I'm uneducated. No, but I want you. Yeah, but I'm just a fisherman. Yeah, but I want you. Yeah, I'm kind of stinky with fish. I'm not the greatest. No, I want you. That's the kind of people God chooses. It's pretty awesome.
1: Yeah, and I'm thankful for that.
0: I'm very thankful for that.
1: Because in the world's eyes, I don't think if you looked at my past before I became a Christian, that I would be the one that I would think, even myself or anybody else, you know, would be like, oh, it's got to be that guy. You know, right. I think one of my favorite memories, not that this is a good thing, but there was a friend that I had back in high school, and he showed up at our church, you know, a couple years after I was working there, and I hadn't seen him since high school. And he came up and he's like, dude, what are you doing here? And it was kind of one of those things where if you knew me in high school, you wouldn't think I was in a church. I was like, oh, I actually work here. And he looks at me, he goes, you work at a church? Mm-hmm. I was like, I don't know, dude.
0: Yeah,
1: God chose the foolish things out of the world, I guess. Right. He did a radical work, and you know, not proud of the past part, but it was a cool moment.
0: It's a cool transformation,
1: right?
0: Hey, I want to talk more about that. I love that topic. We got to take a quick break. Listen to a word from our sponsor. We're going to be right back after this.
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0: Well, hey, everybody, welcome back to Our Watch. I'm Tim Thompson. With me, as always, is Jake Porter. And we ended the first portion of our time together talking about serving God faithfully wherever God has placed you, and that when you do that, you're going to have this wisdom that the world just can't comprehend. And we talk about how God chooses the foolish things of the world, and both you and I are glad that he does that. Otherwise, neither of us would be here. But it's important to understand. So the scene here is you've got Stephen, who's been called to wait on tables. And then you've got these people from the synagogue of the freedmen. These were just the prestigious rabbis, the Pharisees. You know, we know Saul, you know, these people, many of them part of the Sanhedrin, the elite of the elite of the Jews. And they're arguing with Stephen, but they couldn't resist what he was saying because they couldn't comprehend it. And the reason is this: the Spirit of God is in Stephen. It is not in these men. At least not yet. We know later Saul, one of these men, will be filled with God's Spirit and used in a great way. But 1 Corinthians 2 says that God has revealed them to us through his Spirit. For the Spirit searches all things, yes, the deep things of God. For what man knows the things of a man except the spirit of the man which is in him? Even so, no one knows the things of God except the Spirit of God. Now we have received not the spirit of the world, but the Spirit who is from God, that we might know the things that have been freely given to us by God. These things we also speak, not in words which man's wisdom teaches, but which the Holy Spirit teaches, comparing spiritual things with spiritual. Now listen to this, and this is the key. The natural man does not receive the things of the Spirit of God, for they are foolishness to him, nor can he know them, because they are spiritually discerned. So here's Stephen with the Spirit of God. He's got that spiritual discernment. He understands this, not because he's so well-educated, but because the Spirit, the omniscient Spirit, the all-knowing Spirit, is in him. And it's the one that's giving him the understanding. These men are like, what do we say to this? There's nothing. We can't even push back on this because it's foolishness to them.
1: Right. Yeah, it mentions the natural man. That's the man without the Spirit. And so these things they can't comprehend,
0: right?
1: You know, you could imagine how cool that would be.
0: Yeah,
1: like these well educated people are like, oh man, here comes like this synagogue of the freedmen.
0: Yeah,
1: and they're coming to debate, and then you just say things in spirit to them, and they're just like silent.
0: Right.
1: You know, it's a mic drop moment. They have nothing to say. And right. Like that's cool that God used Stephen in that way.
0: Right. Yeah. You know, I think about, you know, the certain situations like people like Tucker Carlson or something, they'll bring somebody on their program and to talk about deep spiritual things, but the person that's on the program isn't necessarily a spirit-filled person or somebody who is really theologically sound. And it's like, they don't present a good argument. And it's funny because many people, like you said, you know, here they go and who do they try to get? They try to get the guy waiting on tables, not the apostles themselves. And they're always trying to go, where's the easy target? How can I make this look foolish?
1: Yeah.
0: And they go for the easy target. And, you know, thankfully, in this case, he's filled with God's Spirit. But I see this all the time at church. People will come up to me and go, Pastor, this person said this to me or that to me. It's like, well, why don't you have them come talk to me? They're not going to come talk to me. They don't want to come talk to me. They want to go for who they think are easy prey. And I always convince the people who bring that stuff to me is, look, next time you talk to this person, pray. Ask God to just overflow in you, that you would have a wisdom they cannot resist. And I can tell you this, and we know this from God's word, when you ask God for wisdom, he says he will pour it out liberally on you. He will pour out wisdom, wisdom this world cannot know or comprehend. Just serve him faithfully, trust in him, be filled with him, and God will use you for just great things. You know, another point we want to make today is that people, when you serve God faithfully, people will conduct what's called ad hominem. Ad hominem is when somebody can't win. Like these guys, they can't win, right? They can't resist it. There's nothing they can do. So what people will do is when they are losing an argument against you, they'll attack your character, not your position. Because it's easy to attack your character. So they just go after you as a person, not the message you're giving, and try to discredit the message by discrediting you. And we see that here in verse 11. It says, then they secretly induced men to say, we have heard him speak blasphemous words against Moses and God. And they stirred up the people, the elders and the scribes, and they came upon him, seized him, and brought him to the council. And they set up false witnesses who said, this man does not cease to speak blasphemous words against this holy place and the law, for we have heard him say that Jesus of Nazareth will destroy this place and change the customs which Moses delivered to us. That's what they do.
1: Right. Manufacturing something, you know, trying to create something to say against them personally. You know, I was sharing this with the youth and amongst young people, that's actually a really common thing. You debate with somebody and then they just have some lame, petty response about right. you. You know, I was talking right. to the youth. I was like, you know, you have an argument with somebody and you say something in spirit and they don't know what to say. And then they respond and they're like, yeah, well, you're ugly.
0: Right.
1: It's like, okay, how is that relevant?
0: Right.
1: Okay, I just won the argument. Like, right. You know, and that's right. a silly way to think of what's actually going on here is they're attacking them personally rather than knowing that they have nothing else to say.
0: Right.
1: So they're going to try to discredit them and bring them down.
0: Right. And oftentimes there is an element of truth in the ad hominem. Like in this case, there's an element of truth. He probably did say that what Jesus said, that the temple would be destroyed. And in fact, these guys have no clue, but in 70 AD, the temple was destroyed.
1: Yeah.
0: So that destruction of the temple was coming. He probably did mention that. But now they're using that against him to discredit him. And, you know, people will do that. You know, if I were to say that borders are important, and we know that from Acts chapter 17, borders are very important. Borders are God's ideas. Well, they'll go, well, you're just a racist. You're a xenophobe, Tim. And they try to discredit my message, which is the message of God's word. They'll try to discredit that by saying you're just racist. You're a xenophobe. You hate foreigners. No, I don't hate foreigners, but borders are important. God, according to Acts chapter 17, God has established the borders of our inhabitants. Borders are God's idea. If it's God's idea, we should honor it. We should honor the border, not just open it up. You think about the spirit of Antichrist. There is one force on earth that doesn't want borders anywhere. It's the spirit of Antichrist. He wants to rule the whole world. You can't rule the whole world when there's borders everywhere.
1: Right.
0: You have to tear down these borders. And so, you know, you speak that truth, that the spirit of Antichrist is the one that wants the borders taken down. They go, well, you're a racist. You're a xenophobe. That's ad hominem. They're just trying to discredit my message by discrediting me. And if people will believe it, oh, he is a racist, he is a homophobe, he is a xenophobe, he is a bigot. You know, all the key words, you know, they try to throw at me, they go, oh, well, then what he's saying must not be true. And that's exactly what they're trying to do here with these guys.
1: Right. So the spiritual, they're spiritually discerned.
0: Right.
1: They don't understand. Can't comprehend it. They lack the Spirit of God to allow them to have the wisdom and discernment of what's actually going on.
0: Yeah. You know what, Pastor Jake? That is all the time we have.
1: All right. Well, thanks for having me. It's always a blessing to be here.
0: It's always a blessing to have you. And maybe you're struggling with some of this stuff. You know, people using ad hominem against you, saying you're a homophobe, you're a racist, you're a xenophobe, you're whatever key words they're trying to use to discredit you as you're bringing the message of God out into the world. And you want to know how you can deal with that. Believe me, we struggle with that all the time. We would love to help you in that endeavor. So just reach out to us, info@rwatch.com. I would love to share how you can use the Word of God rightly in this world to affect the culture. And after all, isn't that what we're called to do? We're called to bring the message of the gospel out. We are filled with the power of God's Spirit, and we go out, we testify to the truth about who Jesus is in Jerusalem, in all Judea and Samaria, to the end of the earth. So we'd love to help you in that. That is all the time we have. So we will see you next week right here on Our Watch with Tim Thompson.
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10: Paul Stevens. President Trump now says he's considering joining strikes against the Houthis after an American citizen was among 12 people killed in a Saturday airport attack in Saudi Arabia.
11: Secretary of State Marco Rubio confirming the American casualties, saying these reprehensible attacks demonstrate a blatant disregard for innocent civilian life. They must stop now.
10: Vox's Madeline Rivera. Big cleanup now for parts of the southeastern U.S.
12: Cleanup efforts are still underway as powerful Hurricane Isaias made landfall Nicole, just a few days ago, as a powerful Category 2 storm winds over 100 miles per hour, we still have nearly a half a million folks without power right along the Gulf Coast.
10: Fox Weather's Michael Estimate in Gulf Shores, Alabama. At least four deaths have been connected to that storm. 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
14: Police-related lawsuits have cost Los Angeles nearly half a billion dollars since 2019. That's according to an LA Times analysis of LAPD's legal bills. About $480 million has been spent to end legal disputes related to claims of excessive force, litigation over traffic accidents, and cases filed by employees who allegedly faced retaliation after reporting misconduct. Larry Marino on The Answer with breaking news and talk you can trust.
15: Hi, Dennis Prager here. 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
23: 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And I think that's what you're going to see here. 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
14: But first, Paula Kreshem joins us. Shepherd Church, she's going to bring a special guest on, as she does each week, many times connected to the foster care area. And you've got a very special guest for us today. Paula, good to have you on.
0: Thank you so much, Larry. Always, always. Yes, I want to introduce you to Catherine Hernandez. She is with Foster All. She's the director of foster care programs. And Foster All, we've been working together for probably, you know, 4 or 5 years. And they just do some amazing work. Catherine, thank you for being here. And can you share a little bit about Foster All?
1: Yes. Well, good morning. Thank you for having me today. Well, Foster All, we've been around now for over 40 years, actually. We've been partnering with faith communities across L.A. County. We're also in three other counties, Orange County, San Bernardino, and Riverside. And we are all about partnering with faith communities to find loving foster homes for children in need. And then we come around and support those foster adopt families through their journey.
14: Is it easy to find them, or is it a bit of a challenge? You work with kind of faith-based organizations as your pool?
1: Mm-hmm. Yes, we do. We feel that, you know, the families of faith will provide a strong atmosphere foundation for children or teenagers, whether they're in their home for a week or for 3 months or maybe for a forever home. But it is. It's hard to find those families at times that are willing to open their hearts and homes only because it's a life-changing event, right? You bringing in, you know, kids into your home and your family. It's not for everyone, but everyone can do something to support a foster child or a foster family in need.
0: Because you guys have a lot of events, right? You've got camps and all kinds of things which are opportunities for people to share. Can you talk a little bit about those?
1: Yeah. So during the summer, we have what's called Hillaru Camp. We partner with Hillary Swank. She has a foundation called Hillaru, and it's basically bringing rescue dogs with foster children. And it's a 1 week therapeutic camp. And the kids are paired with a dog, and they're taught how to take care of that dog that week, how to, you know, feed them, bathe them. They do agility testing, all this kind of fun stuff. But also our therapists are there at the end of the day to talk to the kids and debrief. They do activities and crafts that really talk about their emotions. And then what's really great is at the end of the week, the kids write a letter to their dog about how they felt with them. Or, you know, we hope you find a home like I find a home. It's really moving. And sometimes at the end of the week, the dogs are adopted as well. So we do that in 4 different locations during the summer, all around L.A. County. So that's one camp that we do with kids, foster kids. And then we also do other activities for them during the year. Holidays are coming up. So we provide a very large foster family Christmas party in December. Over 300 people attend. And we're in the middle of our toy drive right now. So the kids get to come and pick out 3 toys of their own. And it's just a great day for the foster family. It's the highlight of their life.
14: How can people help you? What are the needs you have? And how can people hearing about this participate?
1: Yeah, so there's a few ways. One, if you are interested in fostering or adopting through foster care, contact Foster All. We are all about guiding them through the process. We know it can be an overwhelming navigating through the foster care system, so we're your guide. Definitely if you want to participate in any of our toy drive, any activities coming up, contact us. And if they want to get their faith community involved with us, reach out to us as well, because we provide meaningful events that the congregations can wrap around foster families and kids in need. And then lastly, of course, pray for us.
14: And Catherine, Kathy Hernandez, you know, you've been doing this a while. Share with us a story. Share with us something that kind of struck you that you didn't know how impactful you were until you saw this happen. What is a story you can share?
1: Yeah, so a couple of stories, actually. One is, you know, foster families that are hesitant at first to step up to do this. You know, we encourage them. We said, we're going to be with you every step of the way. And when they finally take that step out in faith and they open their home to a child in need, it actually changes the parent just as much as it changes the child, because they feel like, wow, I can do this. I can provide a loving home for a child in need, whether it's for a little bit or for long term. And a lot of the families end up adopting these children as well, and teenagers. So it's very heartwarming to see that a sibling set has just been brought into a loving home and adopted. And then through our camps, you know, we have kids that maybe have not ever expressed emotional acceptance. And when they come to our camps, they feel loved, they feel special. They connect with our team and the dog that they're with, and they open up more. The foster parents will say, we have never seen her be this talkative before. And she just loves Hillaroo Camp and can't wait. We have kids that have been through Hillaroo Camp and now they come back as junior counselors. It's really making an impact on them.
2: Yeah. Real quick, the goal here is consistency, right, in care. You don't want to be moving these kids around a lot. They need to develop a place where they can really have a sense of belonging. With that, we're out of time. I want to thank you both for being on the program today. Kathy Hernandez, Foster All Director of Foster Care, the Director of Foster Care Programs there. Thank you so much for being with us today.
1: Thank you for having me.
2: Leave us with a website where folks can go.
1: Yes, fosterall.org.
2: Thank you both.
0: Have a great week.
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2: Ann Dunsmore joining us. She is a political strategist, a fundraiser, and I want to talk about the L.A. mayor's race. Thank you for joining us. Good to have you on.
0: Thank you.
2: Let's talk about the L.A. mayor race. When you talk to people, they go, it looks like Nithya Raman's going to win. I mean, that's kind of like the buzz in the street. Some polling seems to show that. What has happened in this race? This is somebody far left versus Bass. She's not that great. Is that what happens? Kind of walk us into this as this race. We've lived through it. We saw what happened when we had Spencer Pratt for a while. We thought it was going to be a race between Pratt and Bass. And then it didn't get to be that. A lot of people were upset about that. They didn't understand something you and I talked about, that ballot harvesting kind of made a big difference there. But walk us into where we are just a few weeks away from the election on this mayor's race. And for the people who don't like Nithya Raman or Bass but have to vote, what do? Do they hold their nose and vote for one over the other? Do they vote for one to get rid of them with a recall? You and I talked a little bit about that before, but take us into this mayor's race.
0: Okay, so again, politics is the art of relativity, and so you can't just look at what you want to have happen because that's not possible now in Los Angeles. People never understood why Karen Bass won anyway, and I think a lot of people think Rick Caruso lost it as opposed to Karen Bass winning it, and I think that's what you're going to see here. Is Karen Bass doing enough to move to the center while still holding on to her relationship with the left part of the party that elected her? And I think that she is not. I think you're also seeing a lot of fallout from the governor's race, believe it or not. So why is SEIU, you know, playing heavily in South Central? Well, that's an unholy alliance right there with the SA, because they picked Steyer instead of Becerra. And so I don't know, you know, you have to look at the bigger agendas of these organizations that are moving the needle. And certainly the Federation and SEIU and the biggest labor unions in the state are really the third house of government in California. And as a result, they hold the key to the electability of people because of the amount of money that they get out of their membership assessments. I mean, I think they raked in about $4 billion between all of them just in California, which they're going to spend on elections.
2: Yeah.
0: And that's what they do it for. So I think that when Nithya Raman's going to get in there, it's a big mistake on their part. They didn't learn from the Mondami thing because it's too soon. And now they're going to have two people that's going to completely define the choices we have in 2028. And that's a big problem for them.
2: Well, it's not really about their history. Because, like, if we just were to take Bass and go, okay, some of the negatives were her handling on the fire, being out of town when it happened, that footage of her being interviewed at the airport when she came back and she was silent, that kind of weighs heavy on a lot of people. But it's not about that. You say it's about those who've got the union dollars who they're going to put it behind, right?
0: Yep, yep. And that's exactly what it is. And when the dust settles, the disproportionate amount of money spent by the unions on this election in California is going to be stunning. Mostly because the donor base for the Republicans is dissipating. There's far too many projects for people to work on. We're seeing it in fundraising on the Republican side, and the Democrats, the mainstream Democrats, are having problems too, because there's just not enough available resources to win all these agenda items, school board races, water board races. I mean, we never had competitive fundraising issues like we're having now. And you can see it on the statewide. You can see it everywhere. So that's it.
2: Yeah. Statewide races. Sonia Shaw. She was the one who got more votes in the first round back in June than her opponent. A lot of folks are watching that. She has a very strong message that she has been campaigning on. She's done her homework. She goes everywhere. Does she have a chance? Everywhere. Could she win that?
23: Yeah, she does. I mean, she doesn't. You have to remember that's a nonpartisan race, so there's no indicator on the ballot if she's a Republican or a Democrat. Her problem, like everybody else's, is money. And, you know, there's already projections that the turnout is not going to be 60 to 65%. It might be lower because things are in shambles everywhere. Nobody is getting a definitive idea of what to do. But I would say that there's a handful of Republicans on the statewide ticket that have an ability to kind of sneak in there because their opponents are nothing burgers. She is running against somebody who has also raised no money, isn't going out and campaigning. There's no, but driving people to the ballot as a down ticket campaign is always difficult. Now, maybe that's going to change this time. I hope it does. And it might be Sonia Shaw, and boy, was she fast to come out against the Steve Hilton ad. So she's defined herself as being accessible to everybody.
2: Another one, for full disclosure, that you are helping a bit is Don Wagner. How's he doing?
23: He's doing great. And again, he's separating himself from Trumpism. He's very California-centric. We have an ad out right now where he just says both parties have it wrong. And it's not, you know, Washington needs to keep their business out of keep their nose out of California business. And we've got it right in California on Prop 39, where the Democrats are mischaracterizing it. And that one may sneak in as well. So Don's keeping steady on his principles. He's always appealed to both sides of the aisle. And we're working on making sure that's translated on the ballot.
2: And Wagner is a supervisor in Orange County, would like to be the state secretary of state. Thank you.
23: That's really perfect.
2: Appreciate it.
23: Thank you.
2: And Dunsmore.
23: My pleasure.
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2: Time to check in with Jim Ellis, the Ellis Insight. EllisInsight.com for a look at the week in politics. Jim, thanks for joining us.
7: Thank you, Larry. Always my pleasure.
2: All right, an update on the midterms. Under a month away, voting has already begun in many locations, mail ballots and all that stuff. Give us the latest. What's going on?
7: Well, we've seen a real downturn for the Republicans, at least in polling data and in terms of the trends, and it needs to rebound soon. But, you know, this election, as we've said repeatedly, is always about turnout. And while all of these numbers, these indexes show the Democrats, oh, they're going to have a wave election again, as long as the Republicans get out and vote, then that won't happen. There's enough votes out there to win these elections. They've just really got to persevere and get the turnout out.
2: So I have heard that pollsters have a difficult time tracking MAGA Republicans, those who are most loyal to Trump and who might show up. They don't like to respond to polls. They don't even answer their phone or they don't recognize the number. Your thoughts?
7: Well, that's right. And as we've noticed over the last three election cycles in the Trump era, the pollsters miss that Republican vote, and it's always undercounted. And so the question is it undercounted again here in 2026? Well, that's what we'll find out. Once we have more early votes in, that's going to give us another clue. Probably mid-October, we'll get a better sense as to where the electorate is going, and we'll just see that early vote has been a pretty good indicator. And it's really comparing how each party has done versus their own past performance. And if you see a spike on one side of the other, then that usually is a pretty good sign as to what's going to happen in the election. Now, the one big exception to that was the Virginia elections in 2025, where the Republican early vote looked actually quite good, and then they were blown out on election day. So, you know, and as people get more and more used to early voting, we probably will see some different trends and more people taking advantage of it, and it will probably break down that predictive factor. So it, it's getting close now. So it's just really a question of going back into the streets and getting these people out to vote.
2: So what is the situation with the Democrat socialists and the clear choice that people have. Is there really that much support for Democrat socialists that communism is on the rise here?
7: Well, you know what I've seen around the country so far in some of the ads and where the campaigns are going, they don't seem to be attacking the Republicans on socialism. And I think that's a mistake. I think they've really got to have to make this an election about socialism and getting people to understand that really socialism makes you poor. But I don't see that message out there. And so these Democrat socialists are going to kind of slide in without really much opposition there. The Senate races are still critical. I still think the Republicans are in pretty good shape to hold, but the House does not look good in terms of the majority right now.
2: In an interview with Scott Jennings, I guess he had on Speaker Johnson, who says that the Marxist story isn't playing well, and that when it comes to polling, they're oversampling Democrats because Republicans don't respond to polls anymore. And so they're, he's also saying that this turn toward Marxism should be a very powerful tool for Republicans to win by. Your reaction?
7: It should be, but I don't think they're explaining it well enough. And I think there's got to be an understanding that, particularly in the younger voters, even those 30 and under, they've been taught that socialism is good throughout these education systems. And that has to be countered, and I don't think it is being countered. And so, as you look, socialism isn't the bugaboo that it used to be or should be. And I think that's where the campaigns need to really begin to educate, and it's almost too late now, educate how bad socialism is and what it's going to mean for people when they keep electing these people. Now, it's not going to change much in the short term, because if the Republicans hold the Senate, the Democrats hold the House, you know, we're going to have a stalemate for the next 2 years, and all the Democrats are going to do is investigate Trump and try to impeach him in the House and just go through all that nonsense again. And I don't think that will play well for them. So it's before this 2028 presidential election, there's got to be a real push to educate people on the evils and the ills of socialism, because they're not getting it. Certainly they're not getting that from the media, and they're not getting that through the educational institutions.
2: Yeah. To California and the mayor's race in Los Angeles, and the latest polling apparently still shows Nithya Raman ahead, apparently. Homelessness increased by 3% this year. They both attended a forum in which they talked about what they would do. Here is Nithya Raman, says addressing homelessness would be her main priority for her first 100 days in office.
4: One of the biggest issues that I hear about on the campaign trail is homelessness and the fact that people have lost trust and faith in City Hall's capacity to be able to address this issue.
2: Now over to Mayor Karen Bass, who recently resigned from the LASA board with all the criticism they're getting. She says that the Los Angeles Homeless Services Authority needs to be replaced.
8: This system is completely dysfunctional, and we need a new system that is under the control of the city.
2: But not until just recently she was supporting LASA. She was on his board, and then she resigned after she was called to come to Washington to testify. She believes a city-controlled system would do a better job of addressing homelessness.
8: The worst part of the situation with people who are unhoused is the care they get once they leave the streets. It is insufficient. They are not taken care of in terms of their health, education, etc.
2: Swirling around this fears about fraud and waste and inefficiency, does the homeless story have national airtime? Do you hear about it back there, or is it kind of a local issue?
7: No, it appears to be more of a local issue. But I would say, well, what has Karen Bass done in her years as mayor? I mean, she's responsible for most of that. I think she loses this election to Raman, and I always have. I mean, from the primary, when we saw that very, very strange outcome in that primary, where it looked like Raman was out and Spencer Pratt was in, and then all of a sudden, you know, in the late votes, it really dramatically shifted to Raman, which didn't make a lot of sense there.
2: Yeah.
7: But the bad news for Karen Bass was she never broke 35%, and that was with, you know, the whole city voting, and I don't think she's going to do much better than that in the general election.
2: Well, they attribute ballot harvesting, which is legal out here, and a multi-million dollar effort to do that as really helping collect ballots that hadn't been turned in, you know, near the end there. All the data is available. The experts say, you know, we know who has voted. They provide that data almost on a daily basis to the campaigns or whoever is doing it. And then you can, by the data you can purchase, and I guess with a little help of AI, you can figure out how people tend to vote just in their lifestyle, right?
7: Well, except on the whole ballot harvesting question in that primary, but the surprising thing, it went so heavily toward Raven. You would have expected that to go to Bass because you would have expected it was her organization out there, you know, working the streets and getting those ballots in. But that was the thing that was completely shocking to me, and that primary election just really didn't make a lot of sense. But it is what it is now, and I don't think Karen Bass is going to survive that mayor's race.
2: All right. Initiatives out here, I see that there's lots of money now on the no on Prop 40. That's the one that would impact you. If you were a Californian, as a billionaire that you are, right, they would take 5% they would take 5% of your wealth. Just kidding. But anyway, the backers of that ran out of money. I mean, they had like $200,000 left in the bank. They spent it all getting it on the ballot, and now the folks who would be impacted by this have had no problem raising money, and it is dropping as the days go, down below 45% in some of the polling. And the ads that they run essentially say things like, you know, there's fine print in the bill, that it doesn't just stop there. Lawmakers can, you know, take it to a lower level of income without even taking it back to the voters. And I think that kind of that raises eyebrows. People don't want their savings that they've worked hard for taken away, or the equity of their home being taxed or whatever. So I don't know. Yeah. That may not do so well.
7: Welcome to socialism. That's what socialism is going to do.
2: Oh, I forgot. That's how it works, right?
7: But, that's interesting. And the voter ID, you know, again, California would be the only nation or state in the nation that would oppose voter ID. And I the polling I've seen on that one isn't particularly good either in terms of getting voter ID adopted, which is I don't know what are they using there. I obviously don't see those types of
2: things. The no on Prop 39 is saying Trump, Trump, Trump is what they always do. Just like we had a debate out here between those running for governor, and Becerra just kept saying Trump, Trump, Trump is his answer to everything. It's all Trump's fault. And so that's what they're doing in their ads for the no on 39. And it isn't Trump's campaign. It isn't Trump's.
7: Of course not,
2: But you can say anything, and that's the whole thing on politics. Go ahead and lie.
7: Right.
2: Whatever works, right? That's how it works.
7: Yes.
2: All right, final minute.
7: At least for the Democrats.
2: Final minute. I've got to turn to you for a minutia minute. You love to delve into the minor facts that none of us think about and come up with a tidbit. What do you have for us this week?
7: Well, I still think on the minutia minute, as we get closer to Election Day, we need to, that Michigan Senate race to me is really an indicator. And if this Abdul El-Sayed wins that race, and he's ahead in the polling, but I don't think that matters too much right now. I still think that the Republican will win that, and that's the indicator. And if that race goes Republican, I think the Senate is saved, and that's the one I'm really paying a lot of attention to.
2: It's a real nail-biter. We really don't know how election night's going to go, do we?
7: No, we don't,
2: I mean, the wise thought would be the majority of America rejects communism and socialism, but the polling's weird on all that stuff, and we'll see what happens. Jim Ellis, the Ellis Insight, ellisinsight.com. Thank you for your wise counsel, and we'll do it again next week.
7: Thank you, Larry.
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16: Parents and students are calling for action after the death of a Franklin High School student was ruled a suicide. The student fell from a fourth-floor balcony at a school in Highland Park. A classmate says he fell after fighting another student in a classroom, and his family says he was being bullied. A demonstration was held at the school on Thursday with parents and students calling for justice and an end to bullying. Some parents are demanding more campus supervision. Larry Marino in The Answer Newsroom.
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24: 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The Answer.
16: Steve Hilton is joining us, Republican candidate for governor. And as we tape this, Steve, this is the day that was supposed to be an L.A. Times debate agreed to by both candidates. But something happened and your opponent decided not to do this. Talk about that.
21: Well, pathetic Becerra is running away from any kind of accountability for what he's done. He's terrified of being asked about his record. He's a smug, arrogant, career politician, mediocrity, who is clearly taking this election for granted, taking Californians for granted. He obviously assumes he's just going to be, you know, swept into office by the corrupt machine in California. And it's an insult to every Californian that he's refusing to debate. He hasn't set out any ideas for how he's solved people's problems. He's refusing media interviews. Everywhere I go, I hear the same thing on media, different media outlets, events, conferences, whatever it may be. It's always the same. We reached out to Javier Becerra, but due to a scheduling conflict, he wasn't able to join us.
16: Yeah.
21: I always say, what's the conflict? He's obviously not scheduling anything. I mean, this guy's just a joke. Is he just sitting around the pool? He's obviously not just smug, arrogant, and taking people for granted. Just totally lazy. I mean, we need a governor with some energy and hustle,
16: yeah.
21: Not this lazy, useless non-entity.
16: When we watched the one debate that took place, I watched clear, thoughtful answers with real solutions from you. And when you were talking, he was either sipping a cup of something or looking straight down. And when he did offer a solution, he's going to cut red tape. That's all he could say. And even you graciously asked him to elaborate, and he couldn't, right?
21: Oh, he's a joke. Let's be clear. He's a joke. He's not he's the sixth or seventh choice, even for the Democrats. They all think he's a joke. I mean, remember that. There's not a single Democrat with a good word to say about him. Jon Favreau, the host of the Pod Saves America podcast, is an absolute partisan Democrat operative, was Obama's speechwriter. He said on his show, he spoke to multiple people in the Biden administration. He couldn't find a single person with anything good to say about Becerra. You've got members of the Biden cabinet who said he cannot possibly run a large executive agency. He's not fit to be governor. No one thinks he's a serious person. Kamala Harris, then she opted out. Then they wanted Alex Padilla, the current U.S. senator. He opted out. Then it was going to be Katie Porter. She blew up with her interview thing. Then it was going to be Eric Swalwell. He blew up with his sex scandal. And so they've ended up with Becerra. I was looking at him and said, Becerra, are you kidding? That guy? Yeah. He's a joke. He's a joke.
2: Let's talk a moment. In getting the word out, you've got one commercial that has raised some eyebrows. Obviously, you've said we need to do things differently in California. Take a moment to explain what the idea was behind it. Are you glad you did it, or do you wish you hadn't? What's the thought?
21: Of course. We've got to win this election, and it's one of a campaign. And the campaign is called Just Try It. And the argument is very simple. We've had 16 years of doing things one way. It's obviously not working. We've got the highest cost of living in the country. People are at breaking point. We've got to do things differently in terms of California politics and policy and government. But we also have to do things differently in terms of how we campaign. Otherwise, we're going to lose again by 20 points, as we've been doing for 20 years. So let's try something different, both in terms of how we campaign, but much more substantively, the message is just try it. Because we're never going to win this election. Everyone knows that, but just Republican votes alone. And so we've got to reach out to people who are fed up with what's going on in California. They're not Republicans. They probably don't like the president very much. And we've got to say to them, look, it's okay. You don't have to change your party. You don't have to change your politics. You just have to vote for change in this election. That's what the Just Try It campaign is all about.
2: Yeah. You have some new internal polling numbers that seem to be painting a picture of making some ground. Was this done after the debate? What do you have here?
21: Exactly. It's the first poll after the debate. It showed that among people who watched the debate, 72% are now supporting me. Now, you could say that's a big number. Unfortunately, the number of people who watched the debate is probably a very small number because it's CNN. But overall, regardless of whether people watched the debate or not, and I'm sure many more people watched clips and saw the conversation in the days after the debate, we've closed the gap to 6%. We're still behind. Let's be clear. This is not, I've always said, this is an uphill battle. It is not easy. We know that. No Republicans won statewide for 20 years, but we fought the strongest, most high energy, most creative campaign anyone's seen in this state, probably ever, actually. That's what I'm hearing from people. And it's not an easy year for Republicans, as we know. The Republican Party is fighting an uphill battle across the country. But we are making progress here in California because people are sick of what's going on, and we're presenting a clear, positive alternative.
2: Yeah. They want to, you know, your opponent, by the way, kept invoking Donald Trump for every single answer when you were watching that. And you kind of called him out for that a few times, didn't you?
21: Well, he's pathetic. I mean, you've got nothing else to say. But actually, I don't, in a way, I understand. I mean, what else could he say? He can't defend the last 16 years. This is Becerra's friends and his policies who've been running California for 16 years. Highest poverty rate in the country, highest unemployment rate, highest cost of living, 50th out of 50 for opportunity on the new U.S. News and World Report rankings. Everything's, you know, the highest homelessness. It's all a disaster. And so you can't defend that. It's indefensible, literally. So he can't talk about that. He can't say, give us four more years to do more of the same, because it's a disaster. He's got no ideas because he's so lazy and useless and incompetent. He's got absolutely zero positive plans to put before people. So what else has he got except talking about Trump? I get a sense that on the night, I just could see it in his eyes. He thought he'd done a great job. He sort of pounded me on Trump, and what a great result. I think the more that we, you know, the more that that debate sinks in and people think about it, the more utterly pathetic Becerra came across. He's literally got nothing except saying Trump all the time. And actually, I think as part of the reason that we're closing the gap, because it revealed how utterly vapid, empty, and vacuous this guy is. He's just a nothing.
2: Yeah. California and the policies, and you've talked about them, the oil policies, the refineries that this administration in the state has let close, two of them recently. We're looking at high gas prices. Yes, of course, there's Iran war. But those prices were going to go up anyway because you've got fewer places to refine oil when you have it. Supply and demand.
21: It's not just that. It's the whole thing. It's not just that. It's the fact that they've shut down. There's four reasons why we have the highest gas prices in the country. $2 higher than the rest of the country, even now with the Iran war. I mean, the national average is whatever, around $4.40 today, and in California it's $6.40. That's entirely due to California policies. There are four of them. Number one, the gas tax. It's just gone up, the highest in the country, from 61.2 to 63.4 cents. So that's they just put that up in July. Secondly, the hidden gas taxes, things like the low carbon fuel standard and the cap and invest program. That is adding even more than the gas tax. Number three, the regulations on the refineries that have contributed them to closing down, so that we're now having to import refined gasoline as well as crude oil, and also make it much more expensive to refine here, about twice as expensive as it is in, let's say, Louisiana, where some of our refiners also have operations. And the fourth component is shutting down California domestic oil production, so we're shipping oil halfway around the world from places like Iraq or Brazil or Ecuador rather than producing it right here at home. All of those things together produce the $2 Democrat cost increase, and all of those things can be changed and should be changed. And that's what I'll do as governor, and that's part of my plan to get us to $3 gas.
2: All right.

0: throughout. Not enough to vote for yourself. I need everyone listening to vote 10 times. I really mean it. What's that mean? You've got to get 10 other people to vote. Maybe 9, if my math is correct. Whatever. So you need every single person listening. If you don't produce 10 votes for me, you're letting the sides down. Just don't want to be really clear about that. We call it ballot harvesting. Why should we leave ballot harvesting to the Democrat machine, the unions and the non-profits and all those people? Why should we leave it all to them? I don't like ballot harvesting. I don't like the system that they built. Let's be real. We're not going to change the system in the next 4 weeks. We've got to beat them at their own game. So everybody listening, your job is to make sure you get your vote in. Do it early. Make sure you do it. Don't leave it to the last minute. And then spend the next 4 weeks hustling up votes. Friends, family members, co-workers. You got to go up to them and say, are you sick of the taxes? Are you sick of the gas prices? Steve Hilton will get your first 150 grand tax-free. Steve Hilton will get you $3 gas. Steve Hilton will cap vehicle registration at $73 per vehicle per year. Have you voted for Steve Hilton? And if they say no, they're right. Let me help you. Give me your ballot. I'll help you fill it out. I'll drop it off. That's what everyone listening can do. It's called ballot harvesting. That's how we win. Everyone listening, your job is to get me 10 votes, not just your one vote.
1: And, Steve, you've done the math.
0: Larry, I'm afraid.
1: You've got to go. Sorry? I understand you have to go. But what's the campaign website if people don't know much about you at the last minute? How
0: Steve,
1: can they read?
0: Steve, all the plans and policies are there. 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Also, make sure you follow me on social media, at SteveHiltonX on all the platforms, and make sure that you share our content, get the word out. And remember, it's not just about your vote. You got to bring another 10. I'm going to say bring another 10. That's 11 per person. How about that?
1: Yeah, and there's a group of folks running alongside you that they can check too, right?
0: Yes. But yeah, that's right. You got to vote all the Republicans. That's right. But it's not just you. Get the other votes.
1: Yeah.
0: Let's all do it together. Then we'll win. We'll beat the machine.
1: I know you have
0: to go.
1: It's
0: the people against the machine. And the people can make it happen. But only if you remember, it's not just your votes, all the others that you're going to bring. 10 other votes per person. Thank you very much. Then I'll cut your taxes, cut your gas prices, and cap your vehicle registration at $73 per vehicle per year. How about that? Not a bad deal.
1: Steve Hilton, thank you so much. Take care. Bye-bye.
0: Thank you. Bye.
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1: My guest is Jerry Sullivan, and he is joining us right now, The Real Deal, RealDeal.com. And, of course, Sullivan Says from before. Jerry, how are you? Good to have you on again.
3: It's good to be here.
1: Talking about homelessness and alleged corruption. There's a story in the L.A. Times talking about millions stolen in homeless services fraud, prosecutors say. We have that from September 17th. And then we have some of your writings that go back some 6 years ago on this issue. And let's delve into it. You know, when I always say, Jerry, when there's money, there's people attracted to taking it for themselves or doing something. What do you think?
3: Well, yeah, I mean, we're human beings, and, you know, human beings tend to have flaws, and they show up when money is, you know, on the table. So very often. So, you know, here we are.
1: All right. But it seems like there could be better checks and balances. It seems like there's a industrial homeless complex going on, and some of it gets shoveled into things that are not so good, you know, and it's just like when we see these stories, it just makes you frustrated because voters, and you and I have talked about it, have been very generous approving Measure H and HH and making things permanent and, you know, doing this for the homeless. And then to feel like people misuse it, it just hurts really bad. Your thoughts?
3: Well, and this is a good example of what it means to have a systemic problem. You know, and let's start with the LA Times, which is 6 years late on this coverage. Okay, now I'm not saying that the LA Times is getting envelopes full of money to, you know, take a pass on this coverage or is, in, you know, corrupt in that sense. But when you have systemic corruption throughout a region, you know, I really believe that at this point, you know, for the LA Times to really dig in

0: this story, they have to essentially admit they've been asleep at the switch for 10 years. So it's a disincentive. And you start to see what systemic means, you know. In the meantime, if you look at the coverage, that was, and as I have said, you know, I did a lot of coverage with in my prior position when I had a column called Sullivan Says SoCal.com. And by the way, that's still at that address. You can still read it all. You, Larry, you had me on your program, and we talked extensively about this 6 years ago. And there was a particular deal on Paloma Street in downtown L.A., and there was a really funny lease and all kinds of indicators. It turns out that this fellow who just was charged with misspending $12 million was somewhere in all of this mess. And, you know, if it really had been torn apart by the elected officials, the appointed officials who are there to oversee this, the local media, you know, I think this would have come to light much sooner. And the real tragedy, and I really think this has to be mentioned, 6 years, okay? The LA County's own health department estimates three people a day die on the streets, three homeless people. Okay, so start doing the math on 6 years. Now, I'm not saying that if people had paid attention back then, every one of those would have been avoided, every one of those deaths. But my gosh, you got to, you know, there's not been an honest effort on this.
1: Well, and what about most recently? Mayor Bass had been called for to testify in Washington, and she refused to go. And then she resigns, you know, being head of the LASA board. I mean, what is going on? Transparency, at least, would be the best thing. You know, shine some light. What did you know? How did it work? Who got what? What kind of reviews were there done? Or was it just rubber stamp? All this money comes through and we just got to shovel it out the door. Your thoughts.
0: Right. And there's politics that overlay this, and shame on anybody who uses politics for the, you know, this for political purposes. And I'm not necessarily saying that was the point of the Washington hearings. But the truth is, Mayor Bass should have been the first person to start examining this the minute she took office 4 years ago, not being called to talk about it. She should have been calling others and calling them to account and asking them to explain themselves and have somebody looking at the books. So, you know, again, this latest instance, you know, shows that there were things that were obviously wrong a long time ago. Yeah. And by the way, L.A. County, too, you know, same thing. So it's a mess.
1: It is a mess. And yet, you know, voters have been paying for this. Money is being shoveled out the door for other projects today. Who are we to believe? I'm not, and I'm very careful here. We're not alleging anyone has done anything in this interview. I'm just asking, perception has got to cloud this. Or maybe voters in this area don't even follow along. They're so busy trying to make ends meet that they don't even know this is going on. Your thoughts as far as how the public attitude is. They're not changing directions significantly in leadership, are they?
0: No, and I think, again, this gets to the, you know, when you have a systemic rot of your civic culture, which is, let's be clear, that's what Los Angeles has right now. Especially the city of LA, and it extends into the county to some degree. But, you know, it really is. So you get the right backing for the proposal, and you have the unions who are lined up because you do other stuff for them, and so they get behind you on this. And the next thing you know, or, you know, you're going to build a lot of housing, and the Carpenters Union likes that, right? And so narrow interests, and, you know, somebody learns how to spread the interests around. We were talking about another proposal a few weeks ago, Larry, and, you know, the backers were quite widespread, and the people who would oppose it were more, you know, good government, kind of a few groups. So, you know, one of the keys to systemic problems is, you know, give corruption its due. It knows how to spread benefits around.
1: Well,
0: you know,
1: and on both sides of the aisles. I mean, you look at the members of the city council who have been convicted or who've done time, and it's not just Democrats, is it?
0: No, and it's, you know, I got to tell you, the LA is officially bipartisan, right? You don't say what party you are when you run for office. It leans, the city council leans Democratic. There's a few Republicans on there, but I got to tell you again, systemic corruption will be bipartisan because it dominates the area.
1: Yeah. I've had the discussion on corruption before with others. And one time I asked, why are certain small cities in the Southland, you know, it's gone through there. And one person told me, well, it only takes about $5,000 to kind of run for office if you want to be on a council of a small town. And then you can get hooked up to per diem for, you know, extra meetings and all sorts of stuff, just legitimately. I'm not talking the brown envelopes that are handed to you in the bathroom. I'm talking about it's very lucrative to get onto these boards and commissions and be on these little city councils here in small towns. And they have had their problems as well, haven't they?
0: Yeah, and it's, you know, I also think part of that is it's a little easier for big media to go look at a small town in Southeast LA County and, you know, do a scolding, scathing report, which, by the way, should be done. If there's corruption, should be done. But, you know, what about the stuff they're not looking at in their backyard in the big city of Los Angeles? You know, and I think what you're pointing to, and I've said before, you know, probably most of the corruption that I'm referring to when you talk about systemic corruption, most of it's legal. So everything you just said, a guy gets elected, a person gets elected, and they get on several different committees and boards, and there's extra fees and stipends and everything else. And all of a sudden you cobble together a pretty nice living or a supplement because they're part-time jobs, right? And so you have a full-time job and this. But that's all perfectly legal. And there's an awful lot of that in the whole system.
1: And then you get the citizen journalists that come along, the Nick Shirleys of the world, and they do their reports on, and we talked to him recently, by the way, and he talked about the, you know, the Leering Center back in Minneapolis and all the facilities that are supposedly there for end-of-life care, all in one little block in Los Angeles. He goes and reports on that stuff, and then there are people who don't like it. They want to have a law against him, which they've passed. You can't out certain things, and you can't do this. And is it the money? What is it that people – you would think most people would want to have this stuff uncovered, and I think they do. But there are others who think he's wrong to uncover stuff. And I don't get it.
0: Yeah, well, most of the people who want it uncovered don't have a lever to pull. And most of the people, you know, who want to shut him down, they have a lever to pull, right? And so, again, there's a systemic nature. There's an outfit in Los Angeles, esoturic.com, esoturic.com. And they do tours. They're history buffs. They love Los Angeles. But they've actually begun covering a lot of this stuff just because no one else is and put a lot of effort into it for no recompense. There's no, you know, again, they do bus tours of historical areas of Los Angeles. So you're starting to see it bubble up. But, you know, it takes an awful lot. Again, when there is systemic corruption, it really, you need a wave, you know, and I don't know where Los Angeles is in terms of a wave cresting. But, you know, there's not too many more places for L.A. to hide. Things are rough. There's, you know, budgets are tough. At some point, something's got to give.
1: Yeah, they're going to run out of money to do all this with, you know? I mean, you can pave things
0: over.
1: That's
0: the other thing. Yeah, the systemic corruption gets to be a bit of a Ponzi. You have to keep satisfying the various interests.
1: Yeah.
0: And, you know, the ones who have levers and will attack Nick Shirley or whoever. You know, so
1: it's interesting. As always, we have about 30 seconds left. Share with our listeners where you're writing today.
0: It's The Real Deal and TheRealDeal.com. We have a magazine and a website that covers six distinct market areas in the United States, New York, Miami, Chicago, Texas, the Bay Area, and Southern California. We also we're beginning to cover other markets and folding them in. And so, you know, we have a national expertise and local perspective that we can blend, and it's extraordinarily valuable. So give it a look, therealdeal.com.
1: All right. And you're applauding the work of that bus tour publication that you mentioned earlier, right? You're applauding them for
0: indeed. Yeah, they're doing great work. Yeah, they're speaking up, and you know, we'll see. They have to go get licenses for what they do. It may cost them, but they're doing a great job.
1: All right, Jerry Sullivan, we'll talk with you next time. We appreciate it. Thank you so much.
0: Okay, take care.
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9: News, I'm Pam Puzo. The remnants of Isaias have reached the Northeast.
10: All of that rain does push up along the I-95 corridor, so D.C., Philadelphia, up to New York, Long Island, all of these areas will see a decent amount of rain.
9: Fox meteorologist Adam Klotz, hundreds of thousands remain without power. The most outages are in Florida. Another firestorm over ICE operations in New York City. Oscar Belgal of the Dominican Republic was shot in the neck last Thursday. He was in a car with his son in the back seat.
11: According to ICE, Belgal had a long history of run-ins with police and evaded officers last month. Also, federal agents Thursday said they feared for their lives and did not know that a child was in the car.
9: That's Fox's Alex Hogan. A federal judge has blocked Belgal's deportation. 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
21: 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He fumbles! The ball's down! Fumble! Recovered in the end zone!
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25: 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And I want you to check them out when you have a chance because they really have some great products to improve your health, and you'll save some money in the process. Okay, today I'm going to start with a question, so listen up. Are you in pain? Or if not you, do you know someone who is? Okay, well, we have the great fortune of having Dr. Janet McCarroll back in the studio with us today, and she's going to be talking about why pain has become an epidemic in this country and why so many people out there are suffering day after day after day needlessly. Well, Dr. Janet, it's great to have you back on the show. Great to see you again.
26: Oh, it's good to see you too, Chris. Thanks for having me back.
25: Oh, our pleasure. And for those that may not remember, Dr. Janet is an expert in alternative health and natural pain relief. She's a published author. She's dedicated the past 20 years of her professional career to educating and empowering others to be their own health advocate. She's made appearances on television programs such as Life Today with James Robison, the Christian Television Network, and Doctor to Doctor. She's also been a guest on over 500 secular and Christian radio and TV shows, including The Daily Buzz and Fox affiliates all over the country. Dr. Janet also serves as a member of the American Association of Pharmaceutical Scientists, and she's also a member of the American Association of Nutritional Consultants, and she's created several health formulas now that are literally helping millions of people out there regain their health and wellness. And Dr. Janet, I want to get right into this. I mean, we're talking about pain today. And it always amazes me that, you know, we have the technology to put men on the moon and bring them back again.
26: We do.
25: And yet we can't seem to get a handle on pain relief. I mean, what's going on?
26: The last time I was here, it was estimated that 43 million Americans were dealing with pain in their bodies.
25: That's just astounding.
26: But now that number's doubled to an estimated 86 million American adults. And that's why I'm here today. I really want to talk to you about this epidemic.
25: Well, what kind of pain are we talking about here?
26: All the itises. rheumatoid and osteoarthritis. Mm-hmm. We got the bursitis, the tendonitis. We have fibromyalgia, neck pain and low back pain, mm-hmm. hip pain, knee pain, joint pain. And of course, we have injuries, you know, mm-hmm. and we have the mm-hmm. weekend warrior type things too. Mm-hmm. And actually, Chris, there's over 100 different types of pain syndromes. But the real issue, Chris, is we're failing to get to the root cause of the pain.
0: What's causing this pain epidemic out there? I mean, what is going on?
26: It's just the day that we live in right now. We have more stress than ever before.
0: Yeah,
26: and
0: exactly.
26: That causes pain syndromes ultimately. But I can tell you that there is a real natural solution that can help you get to the root cause of that pain.
0: Mm-hmm.
26: I created my glucosamine cream to take that cream, apply it exactly to where it hurts, mm-hmm. rub it in. It goes in instantly. Because I wanted to give targeted relief immediately.
0: Okay, so, all right.
26: If you're in pain, you want relief now.
0: Exactly. Well, how fast does your formula work then?
26: Within 15 minutes.
0: Really?
26: 15 minutes. It's worked for me, my family, and hundreds of thousands of other people.
0: Now, for someone that may be interested in considering your glucosamine cream, I mean, what can it really do for you?
26: Okay, first of all, in 15 minutes, you're going to see a reduced pain.
0: Okay.
26: And it's going to help your body to lower inflammation. And with the inflammation lowered, you're mm-hmm. going to repair and rebuild your joints. That's going to, in turn, restore flexibility and mobility. You'll see daily you'll begin to regain your life. You're going to play with your children and grandchildren again. You can get on the floor and get back up off the floor. You can exercise.
0: Right.
26: You can lose weight.
0: Right.
26: You're going to get around with more ease and comfort. And sleep, very importantly, if you can start to sleep again, because I know from personal experience that if you're in pain, you can't sleep. And mm-hmm. that's very important mm-hmm. when it comes to repairing, regenerating, and reclaiming your life.
0: And people out there are using your formula and getting these benefits?
26: Absolutely. They are, Chris. I hear it every single day. As a matter of fact, I have a few emails and letters that I brought with me, if you have a moment to hear a couple
0: of
26: them.
0: Sure, sure.
26: This is one from Henry from Ohio. He says, I've been suffering from rheumatoid arthritis for many, many years. I'm 77 years old.
0: Hmm.
26: I've been using Celebrex and Vioxx and other medications, but never had favorable results. I decided to order your glucosamine cream and have been very pleased with the results. I am now pain-free, for which I thank you.
0: Hmm.
26: I also have an email quickly from Florence from Hollywood who wrote, it's a miracle. I'm back to working in my yard and riding my bike thanks to you. So those are just little things that I've gotten, but there are hundreds to back those up. So there is a natural way to do this. And through the course of the show, we're going to give the listeners some real help.
0: Folks, I want to take a moment here to let you listeners know that if you want to try Dr. Janet's Extra Strength Glucosamine Pain Relief Formula, there's a special toll-free number to call. 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Okay, well, if you're just joining us, we've been talking with Dr. Janet McCarroll. She's a natural health expert. She's also an expert in dealing with pain relief. But we've been talking about how pain has a devastating effect on our overall health, and now how her glucosamine cream, this is a natural solution, is a way to really get to the, I guess, the root cause.
26: That's right.
0: Of pain in the body. Before we get into that, Dr. Janet, I'm going to ask you, I know this is hard for you because this is emotional, but I think it's important for people to understand how you got to where you are today or why, what's driving you. And if you could share that story, I'd sure appreciate it.
26: Well, it was birthed out of a lot of personal pain and pain that my husband had years ago. He had severe osteoarthritis throughout his body. At the same time, I had fibromyalgia.
0: Right.
26: So I was really on a quest to find something all natural to help him have a better quality of life and for myself as well. I mean, I had to function and raise three children during that time.
0: Well, let's talk a little bit about what's in your glucosamine cream.
26: Well, I did a lot of research on glucosamine. I knew how good it was. So I came across the fact that emu oil is a powerful natural anti-inflammatory and can carry most any ingredient right through your skin and deliver relief to your area of pain.
0: Okay.
26: So I took emu oil and glucosamine. I used boswellia, which is an Indian herb that's an anti-inflammatory.
0: Okay.
26: Bromelain, that's an enzyme known to be an anti-inflammatory.
0: Okay.
26: MSM, a natural organic sulfur, that is also just as important as glucosamine in rebuilding and repairing our joints.
0: Yep.
26: And so I put that all together in a cream that actually has no odor. It's greaseless. It doesn't freeze the pain. It doesn't burn the pain. It doesn't irritate your skin. Goes in 15 minutes later, you have relief. And so that's why I'm here, to share what I know and share what I have, because it works.
0: And I have this here, by the way, folks. Glucosamine cream, it comes in a plastic dispenser that has a pump top on it.
26: It's a pump, and it's metered. You'll need 1 to 2 pumps, depending on the area of pain, of inflammation.
0: Right.
26: But sanitary, you know, no contamination, so you don't have to worry about it becoming rancid.
0: Okay. Now, in terms of this getting into your body then, you're talking about a couple things right here. Not only relieving the pain, but also
26: rebuilding.
0: The rebuilding part. So how does that work?
26: Once you apply the cream to that area that you're going to target, you get the inflammation to go down and the body heals itself. The body heals itself provided you give it the raw materials it needs. I'm giving you what you need for your body to take over and do the job it was meant to do, and that's heal.
0: Okay. And this is safe. You did nothing you have to worry about here?
26: You don't
0: have
26: to worry about a thing. If you're taking drugs for pain, it won't conflict with that at all. None of these ingredients
0: do. Ask that. Okay. So what is then a realistic expectation? If somebody calls today and wants to try your glucosamine cream, what would you tell them?
26: I would say within the first 15 minutes, you're going to notice that your pain is greatly reduced or even eliminated.
0: Okay.
26: And then over time, you're going to rebuild and repair your joints with that inflammation being taken down. That's going to restore flexibility and mobility. And sleep. I mean, if you can sleep again, that's where our bodies get all of our recuperative, regenerative ability to heal. And then with that being taken care of, all the things that you love to do, you can start doing again, traveling, exercising, so you can lose weight.
0: Right.
26: You can socialize with family and friends. You can be the life of the party.
0: Yeah. Pain really changes who you are because of all of these other things you
26: That's
0: just
26: right.
0: can't do. Or it's very difficult to deal with in terms of living a normal life
26: That's
0: or trying
26: right.
0: to live
26: well,
0: a normal
26: Well, you can't.
0: Life.
26: You're right. You
0: right.
26: can't live a normal life anymore.
0: Right.
26: Your life has changed forever until you get this thing taken care of. And you can.
0: Yeah. And you've got people out there that are already getting great results, right?
26: I brought some more emails and letters if you'd like to hear them.
0: Sure.
26: Okay. Let's see. Chris, here's one from Beverly from California. I would love for you to know how happy I am with your product. My feet and legs are usually in pain from being overweight and on my feet all day. At night, I can hardly get to sleep from the pain. I discovered by applying glucosamine to the painful areas, I'm able to get a good night's sleep. Thank you so much for making this possible. Here's one more, Chris, from Darlene from Pittsburgh, Pennsylvania. It's a miracle in a tube that truly does take away the pain. It works as nothing else I've ever tried. It worked quickly and eliminated all of the pain. You know, so to me,
0: are these kinds of responses unusual?
26: No.
0: Really?
26: They're the usual.
0: Really?
26: They're the usual. I mean, I must say that it does my heart good to hear these things because I know what it's like to suffer and I know what it's like to get relief. And every time, you know, I get one of these emails or these letters, it just confirms it. Hundreds of thousands of people have used my cream with great results.
0: That's great. All right, folks, I want to take a moment here to let you listeners know that if you want to try Dr. Janet's Extra Strength Glucosamine Pain Relief Formula, there's a special toll-free number to call. 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I'll give it to you again. It's 1-800-467-0301. So what do you think, folks? This is pretty interesting, isn't it? Pain obviously is something that is a huge epidemic in this country. I don't think there's many of us, or any of us for that matter, that has not experienced pain from time to time, or maybe it's more serious, more chronic. And looking for a real solution here, understanding that perhaps the pharmaceutical approach is now we know is not the best approach at this point because there are so many side effects associated with these drugs out there.
3: That's right.
0: But looking at it from a natural standpoint, and Dr. Janet's glucosamine cream maybe makes some sense here. I mean, this is again putting back into your body. We do seem to discover time and time again that when you give your body what it needs, it knows what to do with it.
3: It
0: knows how to fix the problem. It's only if it doesn't get those things
3: right
0: that you continue to have the problem. And again, we've been talking about Dr. Janet's glucosamine cream, and this is a number of ingredients that you put together.
3: Right.
0: And is this good for any type of pain?
3: If you have pain of any kind, it's going to make a difference. I mean, I don't care how extreme it is and how minimal it is. It's going to give you relief. Now, if it's more extreme, of course, it may take a little longer. Mm-hmm. If you can take your pain from a 10 to a 5 and on right. down the line with continued use, well, I'm telling you, that's very doable.
0: Yeah.
3: So this is really exciting to be able to share this with you.
0: Yeah. Again, I think one of the things that is important for people to understand, because it's very unique, this is a cream.
3: Yes.
0: This is not a supplement. Yet
3: no.
0: There are lots of supplements out there.
3: Uh-huh.
0: And what do you tell someone that comes into your office and says, well, Dr. Janet, you know, I've tried this, I've tried that, I've tried this, I've tried all of these things, and it did not work. So therefore, the natural approach doesn't work.
3: First of all, for glucosamine, or MSM for that matter, it takes 90 days for them to notice something, if in fact they're going to notice anything, because they may not be breaking down and absorbing
0: this
3: and utilizing if you're taking it orally.
0: Mm-hmm.
3: And after 3 months, people give up. People in pain, they want relief and they want it now.
0: Right.
3: And that's
0: right.
3: why I developed this cream. Again, 15 minutes. And I am telling you, you'll notice that it's going to the good.
0: Mm-hmm.
3: And so I just give you a challenge, you know, try it. You have nothing to lose.
0: Okay, again, we're talking about Dr. Janet's glucosamine cream here. And Dr. Janet, I mean, somebody calls today, gets your cream and tries it. What should they expect, realistically?
3: Within the first 15 minutes, as you use the cream, you'll notice the pain diminishes. And just as slowly as you got out of life, you'll start to see yourself come back into life, and you'll see you'll want to call people again. You'll want to talk on the phone. You know, you'll want to go see your neighbors. You'll want to go take your kids to the park. You'll want to walk your dog again.
0: Yeah.
3: You'll want to do all these
0: things. I think it's just simple things. You'll wash the car.
3: The things other people take for granted.
0: Right, right.
3: You'll be able to do.
0: Right. But on the other hand, people want to know that this is not just you saying this.
3: No.
0: They want to know that other people out there have been in their situations and
3: right.
0: have gotten results.
3: Well, I have letters and emails from people all over the country. Does my heart good,
0: yeah.
3: you know, to hear back. I have an email from Kay from New York. She says, I have arthritis in too many places and recently broke my right wrist. All these aches and pains are lessened within a few minutes of using the glucosamine cream. Your dispenser is easy to use and was especially appreciated when my wrist wasn't working very well. I will not be without this product. Just one more. I've lost the pain in my knees and I can walk without any problems, climb stairs, sleep at night without pain. I'm so glad I heard about the cream. It makes me want to wake up in the morning. And that's exactly what we were just talking
0: that's
3: about.
0: Interesting. Makes me want to wake up in the morning.
3: You see what I mean?
0: All right, folks, I do want to take a moment here to let you know that if you want to try Dr. Janet's Extra Strength Glucosamine Pain Relief Formula, there's a special toll-free number you can call right now. 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Okay, well, this has been really, really enlightening. We've been talking about pain, which unfortunately is a difficult subject for so many people. And we've been talking about Dr. Janet's glucosamine cream, which contains proven pain-fighting ingredients that not only help to reduce or even eliminate your pain, but also mm-hmm. help to rebuild. And
3: that's
0: I think
3: right.
0: that's so important. There is an opportunity here to get on a path back to ultimate health.
3: You know, with pain, you have this what if thinking. What if this isn't going to get better? Am I going to wind up in a wheelchair?
0: Yeah.
3: What do I have? Is
0: right.
3: this terminal? Is this
0: right.
3: going to take me out? What's going to happen to my family?
0: Right.
3: What's going to happen to my job? So this is what America is going through. And the stress only perpetuates the pain syndrome.
0: Mm-hmm.
3: And so I'm here to tell you that help is on its way. It's time to take charge, be proactive, pick up the phone and try this.
0: So your glucosamine cream is all natural.
3: All natural.
0: And you just rub this right in the area
3: of
0: pain.
3: Put it right where it hurts.
0: Doesn't stink.
3: No smell.
0: Doesn't, and it's,
3: not greasy. Won't ruin your clothes.
0: And this is safe. You don't have to worry about interactions.
3: No,
0: nothing
3: not
0: to be
3: at all.
0: About there. I meant to ask you, is this something that you can continue to use or should continue to use after, you know, let's say that you don't have pain anymore, but
3: keep
0: you still
3: replenishing.
0: If it happened once,
3: it can happen again.
0: Yeah.
3: So you want to keep replenishing all those building blocks that help us remain flexible.
0: Right.
3: So
0: right.
3: there you have it. It works. It works. I'm living proof. So.
0: And what should you notice when you start using it?
3: More flexibility, less pain. You'll have more mobility. You're going to sleep better.
0: Mm.
3: You're going to get back into life.
0: Mm-hmm.
3: You know, it's funny. I have people tell me the first and second day they use it. They go, you know, I have a feeling for the first time that my well-being's returning.
0: Mm-hmm.
3: I'm going to be all right.
0: Yeah. And there are literally thousands of people that have benefited already.
3: Absolutely. We know that for a fact. The letters don't stop coming in. So
0: well, can you share a few more with us?
3: Sure. Let's see. I brought some more with me here. We've got Pam from Douglasville, Georgia. She says, my finger swelled and my doctor said it was carpal tunnel syndrome and I couldn't get any relief. So I rubbed a glucosamine cream on my fingers and hand and the pain was instantly gone. I keep this by my bed, in my purse, and at my workstation. Thank you, Dr. Jana. And Agnes sent this letter. I knit for hours at a time. It takes all the oil from my skin and my hands were so bad that they were cracked, bleeding, and very itchy. Plus, my hands hurt a lot, too, sometimes waking me up at night. I would use your glucosamine cream on my hands, and I'd have to tell you that it's better than any hand cream or lotions. Plus, the aching and pain have faded, and my hands have never been so smooth. Emu oil also is an incredible skin conditioner, so that's a side benefit, too.
0: Yeah.
3: So, yeah, there's just all kinds of things as the testimonies keep pouring in.
0: Yeah.
3: So.
0: Well, Dr. Jana, unfortunately, we're about out of time here. Any final words of encouragement you want to leave with our listeners today?
3: Yes, absolutely, Chris. You know, pain, it can be your friend because it alerts you to take action. But pain becomes your enemy when you fail to take action. And that's what this show is all about. I want to encourage you to become proactive and go to the root cause of your pain. And I've offered you a real proven solution that's helped hundreds of thousands of people just like you across America over the past 10 years find relief. Now you can be one of them. True healthcare reform begins with you. Try my glucosamine cream. You have nothing to lose except your pain. And remember this, it works, it works, it works.
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1: A California city is declaring a local emergency after high tides from the Pacific Ocean surged onto streets of Newport Beach. The National Weather Service has issued a coastal flood warning through Sunday afternoon in the city south of Los Angeles. City officials said in a news conference late Friday that crews had been working through the night building sand berms on the beach to keep out the next high tide. The city has also made sandbags available to residents living near the coast. Larry Marino in the Answer Newsroom.
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7: One of the first things we learn in life is our ABCs. We start with A, go to B, and C is always after B. You know, and in the English language, the order of ABC never changes. Unfortunately, many people approaching or in retirement apply the same sequence of letters to their investment or their investment philosophy. For example, you might say, well, my retirement accounts were at point A. Now they're at point B. So obviously they're going to eventually be at point C. But let's explain this in numbers instead of letters, and maybe it might make more sense. You may be saying this. My retirement account had a value of $100,000, and now it has a value of $200,000. And since it doubled from point A to point B, it will obviously grow to $400,000 at point C. And this is all speculation, of course, but what if you were able to guarantee your ABCs? Give us a call right now to learn how to get a free copy of our 115-page conservative investor book. It's an insider's guide to no market risk retirement strategies that will show you how to protect your money from fees and market downturns. You can give me a call anytime at 909-321-9737 or even text the word tax, T-A-X, to the same number, because we've put together a complimentary report to help make sense of how taxes can impact and reduce the values of your 401k, your IRA, and other accounts. All you have to do is text the word tax to 909-321-9737 to get your complimentary copy today. So let's go back to our example. your retirement account was at point A, then it grew to point B. So obviously, if you draw a line from point A through point B, your retirement account will continue to grow on the same path to point C. You know, we see this train of thought over and over again as we look at the history of investments. For example, point A, the beginning of the tech boom in 1995. Point B, the top of the tech boom in the year 2000. And yet so many people bought or held on to stocks at point B, expecting that stocks would continue to grow to point C. Here's another example. Point A, the start of the housing price bubble around 1995. Point B, the top of the housing bubble in 2006. Yet here we go again, people were still buying houses like mad just before the housing bubble crashed, expecting that they would continue to rise to point C. One last example. Point A, the end of the Great Recession in 2009. That's after the housing bubble collapsed. Point B, February of 2020. The end of the longest running bull market in American history, over 11 years of constant growth in the market, but yet people were still holding on to the same positions, expecting that the market would continue to increase indefinitely. So what's next? Who knows? I don't know. Your broker doesn't know. You probably don't know. The fact is, all you can know is that just because your retirement account grew from point A to point B, it doesn't mean that it's going to continue to grow to point C or even continue to grow at the same rate. In fact, point C might actually end up being lower than point A if you're not careful and if you don't start truly taking a closer look at your retirement positions now. Wouldn't you rather have planning based on guarantees instead of assumptions? How about a guarantee of a bonus on your money of up to 10% or more? Or how about a guarantee of your income account value growing at up to 9% every year for the purpose of receiving guaranteed lifetime income and creating your very own private pension? Maybe you're not one of the lucky ones of 17% of the country that still have a pension from their employer. What if you could create your own pension? And what if the value of that account that's tied to your income grew by 9% every single year, guaranteed? How about the guarantee that your principal and returns will never decrease due to market losses? How about the security, the peace of mind of knowing that your hard-earned money that you've worked for the last 20, 30 plus years to build up is protected and can never go backwards? These are guarantees that you can count on. And we know what assumptions are for. So how about putting some guarantees into your retirement strategy? If you'd like to learn more, then give us a call to find out how to receive complimentary copies of our conservative investor book. It's a 115-page guide to no market risk strategies that you can start implementing now on your own. You can even receive a report that you can download today to help make sense of taxes and how that potentially can help reduce your point C or the impact that it will have on your 401k, your IRA, and other accounts. If you really think about it, if the majority of your retirement savings are saved in tax-deferred accounts, how much of that money is really yours and how much of it will go towards the government? And think about it this way. With the national debt now at $25 trillion, with the Social Security Trust Fund scheduled to be depleted in the next several years, with the constant back and forth in the political arena about socialized medicine and healthcare, where do you think they're going to get the money to pay for all of these programs and to pay for this national debt? More than likely, it'll come from taxes in the form of higher taxes. So if you have a IRA or 401k, with $500,000 or more inside of it right now, and you continue to defer paying of that tax for the next 5-10 years or more, you'll probably end up paying a higher percentage on a larger bucket of money, which means you'll have lower amount of money available to you. Give us a call right now or simply text the word tax to 909-321-9737. That's 909-321-9737 to get a copy of your free report today.
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And make sure you ask how you can receive a free copy of our 115-page conservative investor book. That's 115 pages of everything your broker doesn't want you to know about how to create true lifetime income and how to have peace in your life throughout retirement. That number again is 909-321-9737, or you can simply text the word income, I-N-C-O-M-E, to the same number, 909-321-9737. That's 909-321-9737. You see, too many people at or close to retirement are spending way too much time being worried about what is going to happen with their retirement money instead of planning what they're going to do with it. The entire concept of retirement is based on a period of time where you're supposed to enjoy the fruits from your labor, from all of the hard work that you did throughout your entire life. You know, they say it's over 90,000 hours that you would have completed in your working years prior to moving into your retirement years. And when you move to retirement, that's the time to really enjoy the rest of your life, to enjoy the hard work that you put in with your spouse, with your grandchildren, your children, to be able to travel the world, do everything that you've always wanted to do. But unfortunately, many of you spend your mornings and days reading or watching the news and trying to figure out how to keep your dreams from being killed by the market or taxes or inflation or political events or black swan events like COVID-19 and the coronavirus. You've decided to take the stance of an ostrich. Somehow you're hoping that if you keep your head in the sand, then everything will get better. Many of you have your entire life savings parked inside money market accounts, CDs, or even under your mattress. After all, you think, well, it's safe there, right? Well, is it really safe? I mean, think about it. Not only are you potentially earning anywhere from 0 to 1% return on those investments, but the opportunity cost is probably much higher than that. In fact, just through inflation alone, the purchasing power of those dollars is dwindling every single day. And so you're right. It is safe. You can't lose it as long as it's under the mattress, but it's actually doing nothing to help you guarantee a lifetime of income. So give me a call right now and ask about our Income Maximizer program at 909-321-9737. That's 909-321-9737. And we'll show you how, for the purpose of lifetime income, you can open an account that will give you up to a 10% bonus. What does that mean? That means if you have a $200,000 IRA or a $500,000 IRA, you potentially can have an immediate $50,000 bonus added to your income account that's designed to create a private pension, a pension that will guarantee you income every year for the rest of your life and for the rest of the life of your spouse. And we'll even show you how to get a guaranteed rate of up to 9% year after year after year from your initial deposit towards a lifetime of income that you can never outlive. And get this, you can even make sure your lifetime income covers not only the life of your spouse, but if something were to happen to both of you, the remaining cash in your account transfers directly to your beneficiaries with no questions asked. Wouldn't you like to know that your spouse and your children and your grandchildren are taken care of long after you're gone? Wouldn't you like to know that you never have to worry about how, you never have to worry if you'll ever outlive your money again? And I'll take it one step further. What if you never had to worry about how you would pay for long-term care? You see, the statistics say that 70% of seniors age 65 and older will experience some type of long-term care event in their lifetime. And typically, especially here in California, those costs for long-term care can be in the hundreds of thousands of dollars per year. So I ask clients all of the time, if something happened to you tomorrow and you needed to have long-term care, where would you want to receive

0: the care at home, in an assisted living facility, or in a nursing facility. And 9 times out of 10, maybe 10 times out of 10, everyone says at home. And, you know, I would say the exact same thing. The question then becomes, though, how do you pay for it? Because Medicare typically won't cover all of the cost. Your traditional health insurance typically will not cover all of the cost. So which asset will you have to spend down first in order to cover those costs? We've seen it absolutely ravage the life savings of people that and otherwise were great savers, did everything right, except they forgot to plan for long-term care. So if that's something that concerns you today, then give us a call right now at 909-321-9737. That's 909-321-9737, or simply text the word income, I-N-C-O-M-E, on your phone to the same number, 909-321-9737. That's 909-321-9737.
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1: Welcome back. I'm Billy Miles, your host of the Miles Financial Show. I'm a no market risk retirement specialist working with clients right here in Southern California.
0: Okay, let's talk about risk. That four-letter word, risk, R-I-S-K. And from this perspective, how can you really know the risk you take in your investments? How can you measure the risk? Has your broker or financial advisor sat down with you and laid out in great detail the amount of risk that you're currently exposed to in your portfolio? And I don't mean blanket terms here like conservative, moderate, or aggressive. I'm talking about specific details that will show you what the likely outcome will be if we experience another 2008-like financial crisis. So as we talk about it today, let me give you a phone number in case you want to call and find out more about this topic, because chances are you've been directly affected by recent events and you deserve to know the truth about your money. That phone number is 909-321-9737. Again, that's 909-321-9737. All right. I want to introduce you to the ideas of a very unique man by the name of Dr. Nassim Taleb, because he has some compelling ideas on this subject of measuring risk. Mr. Taleb is a middle-aged man of Greek background. He's from a prominent family in Lebanon, but educated right here in the United States. He's an author, scholar, mathematics professor, philosopher, senior Wall Street trader and hedge fund manager, and an expert in mathematical science. Did you get all that? And that's quite a resume, but that description, believe me, does not begin to describe him in totality. The bottom line is Mr. Taleb is widely recognized as a formidable thinker. And when he speaks, he typically draws large crowds. His most famous books are The Hidden Role of Chance, Fooled by Randomness, and my favorite, the black swan, the impact of the highly improbable. So let me tell you what he has to say, because it has a profound meaning for you and I and a profound impact on the ideas of the everyday investor. Mr. Taleb says that we all place too much weight on the odds that past events will repeat, when unrepeatable chance is probably a better explanation. Think about it. Do you assume that the markets will continue to always go up and that any downturns are temporary? Or that bull markets will continue forever? Or do you not even think about the risk and are what is known as a passive investor? You may own some mutual funds or your favorite stock, and you were told to depend on the Wall Street mentality of just ride it out. You know, whenever I hear clients say this is what their broker told them to do, I always ask them two questions. Number one, if you keep all your money in the market, even as you're losing money in the midst of a global pandemic, who do you think that benefits the most, you or your broker? And then number two, how can that strategy possibly be true for someone that's in or nearing retirement and at the same time be true for someone just starting out in their 30s or 40s? The truth is that it's not. And Mr. Taleb argues that the markets do not factor in risk that are not measurable, and that most of the really big events in our world are rare, unpredictable, and are not measurable. And these events, when they happen, they usually have a significant downward impact on the investment markets. And so this is one of the very big reasons why we spend so much time encouraging clients to get off that train and to shift the risk to someone else. Shift the risk to whom, you may ask? Well, we work with multi-billion dollar companies that will take the risk off your shoulders and guarantee you that you will never lose a penny of your investments due to market risk. And not only that, but some of these highly rated large institutions will even guarantee you a 10% bonus on your retirement account. So in other words, if you have $500,000 inside your account that you've pegged for retirement, they'll guarantee you a $50,000 increase on day one and an annual increase of up to 9% inside a lifetime income account. And you know why that's important? Because the number one outcome in retirement is income. Let me say that again. The number one outcome in retirement is income. Income that you can never outlive, that you can count on being there for the rest of your life and the life of your spouse. So right now, I want you to stop what you're doing and text the word income, I-N-C-O-M-E, to 909-321-9737. That's 909-321-9737. Or better yet, give me a call at the same number, and someone from my team will set a time for you and I to talk directly about your situation. That's 909-321-9737. 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
11: Stevens, a Saturday missile strike on an airport in Saudi Arabia's capital of Riyadh, killing 12 people, including an American.
12: This was the second such attack in just 48 hours and raises questions about if the United States could come to the defense of Saudi Arabia and launch a new round of strikes against this Iranian proxy group.
11: Fox's Trey Yingston, Tel Aviv. ICE facing renewed scrutiny following the shooting of a Dominican national, Oscar Belgal, in New York City. An investigation is underway.
13: FBI and HSI are both investigating. They're the lead investigating officers. There is body camera footage. You can clearly see that the that Oscar was accelerating. As we approached the vehicle, we told him lawfully to exit the vehicle.
11: That's Homeland Security Secretary Mark Wayne Mullen earlier today on Fox News Sunday. 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
14: Foundations of Freedom, a look at America's founding principles and the leaders who shaped our nation.
15: Ronald Reagan believed freedom was more than a political system or a set of laws. In 1988, he said, "Freedom describes the God-given condition of the human soul." For Reagan, liberty was not something government created. It was something government was called to respect and to protect. That idea sits at the heart of the American experiment. Our rights do not come from rulers, institutions, or political majorities. They belong to us by nature and by God. And when we understand freedom that way, our responsibility becomes clearer. Government may protect liberty. Laws may preserve it, but neither can give us what was never theirs to grant. Freedom begins with the recognition that human dignity and liberty come before government, not from it.
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18: Welcome to the Gold Show, folks. This is your host, and I'm saying this for the first time officially, Walt the Vault Phillips. That's right, Walt the Vault Phillips. And this show is brought to you by my wonderful, amazing friends over at the Reagan Gold Group. Now, folks, I gave myself that nickname a couple weeks back, Walt the Vault. And, folks, it's sticking. It's staying here for good because I figured if I'm going to talk about gold and silver every single week, I might as well sound like I'm made out of it, right? Walt the Vault, say it a few times because it will grow on you. And you know what else is sticking around no matter what happens? My Giants. My Giants are sticking around, win or lose, and that will never matter. And I'm locked in every single week, rain or shine, good season, rough season, it doesn't matter. And folks, they actually won again. Wasn't the prettiest win, but they won. And a big part of what we're going to be talking about today is that very concept, and that's showing up and sticking with something, even when it's not the easiest time to do it. Now, again, folks, the show is brought to you by my friends at the Reagan Gold Group, and the number that you're going to call, and you're going to want a pen right now to write this down, is 1-800-702-2212. Again, that's 1-800-702-2212. 702-2212. 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If you're not a phone person, you can go to ownrealgold.com. 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You can take my personalized gold quiz. see a wonderful picture of me over there as well. Answer a few simple questions and someone from Reagan will call you back momentarily. Now, folks, today's show is going to be really, really simple. Two things, just two. Because I did an episode a while back, for those of you who've been listening to me now for a while, you'll probably remember this. And at the end of the day, it's something that I love to touch on because it's one of the best examples out there to me. It's the best way that I like to paint the picture of how people's brains react to gold and silver. And what I'm going to talk about is Black Friday, right? Because you know the scene. People on Black Friday, they're lined up outside of Best Buy at frickin' 4 in the morning in the cold with freezing air around their faces from breathing and yelling and fighting and being all excited. Some of them even camped out overnight in lawn chairs with a thermos of coffee just to get first crack at a television that's marked down for one day and one day only. And when those doors finally open, it's a stampede. Now, listen, I'm never there. I might see it on the news or on TV and think it's the craziest thing that I've ever seen. And no offense to anyone listening at home, if you've gone to these Black Friday things and you're part of the stampede, more power to you. But grown adults sprinting across a parking lot, elbowing each other in the electronics aisle, all fighting over a discounted TV, that's just not my cup of tea, right? Nonetheless, they do it. Now, think about it for a second. Why do people do it? Because the price came down and their brain says, this is a deal and I need to move fast before it's gone. And you know what, folks? That instinct is actually correct. That's smart shopping. When it comes to a television that'll be worth half of what you paid the day that you plug in, really smart. But here's the part that gets me, right? And here's the deal. Gold and silver, real physical 5,000-year-old money, is sitting there right now, marked down, and there's no stampede. There's no line outside of Reagan's doors. There's no line outside of any vault. And I'm not talking about my nickname. There's no line outside of any bank or any bullion dealer or any coin shop. Nobody's camping out with a lawn chair and a thermos for this one. Most folks just look at the price being lower and they get nervous instead of getting in line. Now that, folks, is what I call the backwards brain. We'll fight a total stranger over a television marked down for a single day, but real money marked down for months, and we hesitate. We wait. We tell ourselves we'll think about it. And it's not just Black Friday, folks. Think about a car dealership at the end of the model year, right? Everybody knows that those year-end clearance events with the balloons out front and the banners and the everything must go. People flock to those lots because they know the dealer needs to move that inventory and the price reflects it. So if you need a new family car or you need a new work truck, that's where you're going. Nobody drives past that lot and says, I'm going to wait for the price to go back up. I'll wait for the balloons to pop. No, they don't do that. They go in. So why is it so different with gold and silver? 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And now look, I get it, right? nobody sat any of us down in school many, many moons ago and taught us this stuff. You learned about the stock market, maybe, maybe a little bit about a savings account, but nobody stood up in front of the class and said, here's why gold has been trusted longer than any government that's ever existed. So when the price of something you were never taught about moves around, of course it's scary. Fear doesn't come from the price. Fear comes from not understanding what you're looking at. That's not a knock on anybody. It's just human nature. It's my job every single week on this show to be the guy standing at the door explaining what's actually on sale. So by the time you do walk in, you're not scared, you're excited. Now think about it this way, folks. If gold and silver, right, were sitting on a shelf at Best Buy with a big red sale sign over them right now, there'd be a line around the block. The fact that there isn't one doesn't mean that it's not a deal. It means most folks don't understand what they're looking at yet. And that's exactly why I do this show every single week. Now, let me give you some real numbers, folks, all right? And I really want you to pay attention here because I want you to see just how much this deal is actually worth. And I want to walk you through it slow so it really sinks in. Now, 5 years ago, gold was trading at about $1,737 an ounce. So if you bought 100 ounces of gold back then, I mean only 5 years ago, it would have cost you $173,750, right? You following? Now fast forward to today. Gold's trading at about $4,150, $4,200 at the time of me speaking right now, give or take. I never like to quote exact prices. Let's just say around $40, $4,250, $4,500, whatever it might be, right? That same 100 ounces you bought 5 years ago is worth $400,000 plus right now, right? Your money more than doubled by just sitting in gold instead of a bank account. It more than doubled. But here's the other half of the story, and this is the part that really opens your eyes. Take that same amount you spent 5 years ago, that $173,750, and try to buy gold with it today instead. At today's price, that same exact amount of money only buys you 42 ounces, not 100. The price of gold went up, and at the exact same time, what your dollar is actually able to buy went down. Both things happened together. That's the real story, folks. Not just gold went up, but your cash quietly is getting weaker the whole time when you weren't even looking. And silver, this is the part that most people don't even realize. So listen close. Yes, silver's come down some from where it peaked back in January, and I know that's where some folks got nervous. But walk through the same math with me, right? 5 years ago, silver was trading at about $22.40 an ounce. 100 ounces back then would have cost you roughly about $2,250. Today, silver's trading at around $60 an ounce, $60, $65. So now, it's worth about $6,000 or $6,500. And if you took that original $22.50 and tried to buy silver with it today, you only walk away with about 35 ounces. Same story as gold, folks. Silver went up, and your cash lost a big chunk of its buying power right alongside it. Even after this recent pullback everyone's been talking about, most folks only look at the last few weeks, their last month. They don't look at the five-year picture. That's the backwards brain again, folks, looking through the wrong window. Now, folks, don't be the guy or the gal still standing outside in the cold waiting for a TV sale while the real deal is sitting right here. No line, no lawn chair required. All you have to do is call 1-800-702-2212
19: Again, folks, that's 1-800-702-2212. 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Now, let me give you another way to think about this, folks, because I think this one's really going to land. Now, imagine somebody buys the very first house that they walk into. The very first one, right? They don't research the neighborhood. They don't look at the school district. They don't check what homes around it have sold for. Nothing. Zero. They just buy it because it looked nice from the street. And then a year or two later, the housing market dips a little. Like it does sometimes, right? The housing market, everything dips, right? And that same person who bought that house starts panicking. They want to sell it immediately. They're convinced that they made a huge mistake because they don't actually understand real estate. All they can see is the number went down, and that number scares the heck out of them. Now imagine a completely different person. Somebody who actually understands the housing market. They know the neighborhood. They know why they bought there in the first place. They understand that real estate moves in cycles and always has up, flat, down, back up again, same as it's done for 100 years. And when that same dip happens to them, they don't panic. They don't call their realtor in a cold sweat. In fact, they go looking to buy a second house in the same neighborhood. Because they know a temporary dip in the market, they actually understand is an opportunity, not a disaster. And folks, here's the kicker. While the first person is on the phone with their realtor practically in tears, ready to take a loss just to make the fear stop, that second person is calmly writing an offer on the house two doors down. Same dip, same neighborhood. Same week, even. One person's running for the exits, and the other's quietly picking up a second property. Because the only real difference between them is understanding. And when things bounce back, and in a good neighborhood they always do, that second person is sitting pretty with two houses. While the first one already sold in a panic, and they missed the entire recovery. Now, folks, that's exactly what's happening with gold and silver right now. The people who don't understand the fundamentals see the price come down and they panic. Or they just freeze up and they do nothing. They just stay on the sidelines entirely. The people who do understand it are looking at this exact moment as their chance to buy the second house, so to speak. In a neighborhood that's had a good run for 5,000 years. Think about that. 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So folks, be the second person, not the first. 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So what are the fundamentals, folks? Let me keep this simple because it really is simple. The biggest buyers on this entire planet are the central banks. The people who run whole countries, they're buying gold at more than 5 times the pace they used to. 5 times, folks. Just last quarter, central banks bought 289 tons of gold, a record for that time of year. And in their own survey, a record 43% of them said they plan to buy even more before the year's out. They're not panicking. They're not waiting on the sidelines wondering what happens next. They're buying more of it than ever on purpose, with both eyes wide open. Goldman Sachs, one of the biggest names on Wall Street, said just recently they still see what they call a net upside risk for gold. In plain English, folks, that means more room to go up than down. A strategist over at The Man Group, another massive investment firm, said gold tends to do well in exactly the kind of environment that we're in right now. And UBS told Reuters that this dip we've seen lately is short-term traders getting a little nervous, not a change in who actually wants the real thing. There's also a sharp analyst over at FTSE Russell, actually, who pointed out that central banks used to be sellers of gold years back, and then they flipped to buyers. And that shift is a big reason this metal doesn't get rattled the way it used to every time interest rates moved around. That tells you something, folks. The big money changed its mind a long time ago, and it hasn't changed its mind again. And silver, folks? Silver's not just sitting there looking pretty either. It's in your phone right now. It's in your car. It's in the solar panels going up on the rooftops across this entire country. Because nothing conducts electricity better. Every single day, silver's getting used up in factories all over the world. And it's not coming back. You can't print more of it in a basement somewhere. It's dug out of the ground and there's only so much of it left to dig. And gold has been real money for over 5,000 years, folks. I say it all the time, 5,000 years. Every paper currency that's ever been printed has come and gone. Every single one, without exception. Empires have risen and fallen. Governments have reset their currencies more times than anybody could ever count. And through every single one of those resets, gold was still gold. Nobody ever had to ask if it was still worth something. It just was. It just was the same way it was the year before and the year before that, going back thousands of years. That's the neighborhood, folks. That's the track record. It's not a hot stock tip somebody heard at a barbecue last weekend. It's the longest running deal in human history. And it's still here now today on this very show. So put it all together, folks. The biggest buyers on earth are buying more than ever on a record pace. The reasons people have trusted this metal for 5,000 years haven't budged one single inch. Silver is getting used up faster than it's coming out of the ground. And the only thing that's actually different right now, the only thing is the price got a little bit lower. Folks, that's not a market falling apart. That's the second house in the good neighborhood, marked down, waiting for somebody who understands what they're looking at. Now, folks, I want you to call 1-800-702-2212. I shouldn't say I want you to call, but you should call, but in my heart of hearts, I care about all of you. Again, that number is 1-800-702-2212. And the folks at Reagan are standing by right now, ready to take your phone calls. Or again, folks, go to ownrealgold.com, take my personalized gold quiz, and somebody will call you back momentarily. Pick up the phone, folks. Now is the time. If you've been waiting and listening week in and week out and week in and week out and deciding what you want to do and you're looking around, today can be that day for you. Make that call. Now, folks, I want to bring it all home for you, okay? Because I want this one to actually stick with you, not just wash you over on a weekend. Today was simple on purpose. Two things. Real money on sale with no line out the door. Because most folks don't understand what they're actually looking at. And the fundamentals underneath the whole thing, central banks buying five times faster than before, a record amount just last quarter, silver getting used up every day in the phone in your pocket and the car in your driveway, and 5,000 years of history backing the entire thing up. Put that together, folks, and a lower price is not something to be scared of. When you understand it,
18: you see it with a different lens. It goes from scary to exciting. And I hope that was the point that I was able to start driving across for you folks. It's the deal everybody would be lined up for at 4 a.m. if they understood it the way you're about to. And that's really what this show is about every week, folks. Not chasing you, not scaring you, just making sure you understand what you're looking at, right? The same way I show up for my Giants every single week, you know, whether they're doing good, whether they're doing bad, whatever it may be. Because I understand the whole picture, not just this week's score. And I want you to feel that same way about your own savings, folks. Not blind loyalty, not fear, just plain old understanding. 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And that right there is worth more than any single number on a screen. So folks, before the break, that number one more time, 1-800-702-2212, or you can go to ownrealgold.com. Folks, don't put this off another week. Today is that day. And we'll be right back after these messages.
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0: A potentially historic winter storm season is coming, and California Governor Newsom says the state is preparing early. California has already started to feel the effects of the strong El Nino, with incidents of coastal flooding that scientists attribute to the event. In a statement, Governor Newsom said California is taking steps now before the winter El Nino storms arrive. The Department of Water Resources has stockpiled flood-fighting materials, including more than 4 million sandbags. Larry Marino in the Answer Newsroom.
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18: 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Now, folks, that was a great first half. I loved hearing from you directly. That's something we're going to be doing moving forward. And now I've got somebody with me who hears from folks like you every single day. You know them. You're familiar with them. You love them. It's Carl from the Reagan Gold Group. Carl, welcome back to the show, my friend.
2: Walt, always a pleasure. Sounds like you had a heck of a crowd in that first part of the show today. So definitely a busy one for you.
18: Oh, Carl, we definitely did. And I am looking forward to having live callers on every single week. Carl, now folks, folks, for you that are just tuning in, Carl is the top precious metals specialist at Reagan. He's actually one of the top in the entire country. I say it all the time, but this man personally moved over $500 million in precious metals last year alone. $500 million. So when Carl talks, you listen.
2: You say that every week, Paul.
18: Well, Carl, it's true every week, right? So listen, let's just get into it, Carl. Yeah, let's get into it. So I have a question to ask you because I'm hearing it more than ever right now. Folks are telling me, Walt, I want to wait and see what happens with the midterms before I do anything. Carl, what do you have to say to that?
2: Well, Walt, I hear it constantly, and here's the thing. Nobody can tell you what Washington looks like after the midterms. Nobody. Nobody has that crystal ball. Not me, not you, not the folks on the news shouting at each other. But, you know, what you know doesn't wait for the election. The reason people have owned gold and silver for generations, they don't pause for a ballot count. They're not waiting for, you know, an election to purchase precious metals.
18: So you're basically telling me that I'm never going to find the crystal ball and the case is never going to change depending on who wins.
2: No, it really doesn't, Walt. I mean, think about it this way. Whoever wins in November, the debt's still there the next morning. The dollar still buys what it buys you the next morning. Nothing about your own financial decision has to wait on a political outcome you can't control anyway. I mean, you know, nothing's changing overnight. And even when these new folks get put in, you know, whoever it might be, whether it's one side of the aisle or the other, it doesn't really matter because in the end, you know, it's nothing's going to change. It's going to be the same situation, essentially.
18: Folks, listen, there's always an election. There's always a reason to wait. Carl, how many times have you heard somebody say after the midterms and then call you back in January still saying, well, now let's wait and see?
2: More than I could count, that's for sure. I mean, there's always the next thing. I mean, my job isn't to tell people the timing is perfect. I mean, you know, I always tell people that you got to do this when you're comfortable and when it makes sense. But, you know, it's to having a conversation doesn't cost anything. Waiting on politics is not a strategy that anybody should be using. And, you know, I mean, anybody who knows, you know, is really in tune of what's going on, isn't waiting for the midterms. I mean, it's that simple and straightforward. I mean, once again, nobody has that crystal ball to know what's going to happen.
19: 100%. Carl, listen, I made a point in the first half about actually owning the asset, not just having a number on a screen somewhere. Walk folks through what that really means when they call you.
2: Yeah, that's a great point, Walt. It's honestly the thing people appreciate most once they understand it. When you own physical gold or silver, not paper, not an ETF, not a stock, there's no institution standing between you and what you own. It's not a claim on a bank's balance sheet. It's not an entry in your brokerage app. It's yours. It's in your hands or in the depository you choose. And nobody else's decision about their business could affect whether or not you still have it. I mean, it's your physical asset.
19: Yeah, perfect point, Carl. It's like, so if a bank has a bad week, that doesn't touch what you're holding.
2: Doesn't touch it at all. I mean, really, that's really the appeal for a lot of our clients. They're not trying to predict the next headline. They just like knowing one piece of what they own doesn't depend on somebody else's system working correctly or incorrectly. I mean, that's really what people like about this. And there's a reason why metals have had such a value for, you know, thousands of years.
19: Well, folks, listen, if that idea has been sitting with you, the conversation is free. 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Now, Carl, before we keep going, I always have to say this, but my Giants are on an absolute tear right now.
2: Oh, boy. There we go again.
19: I mean, Carl, I'm serious. Listen, I love Jackson Dart, right? The kid's banged up. He's out for the entire season. But the guy loves this country. He loves Trump more than anybody I've pretty much ever seen. And you know, Carl, I'm a Florida man now. I haven't lived in New York for years, nor would I. And it makes me love my team even more.
2: Listen, I got to respect Jackson Dart. And, you know, the fact that he's as, you know, red as they come and he's one of us. But, you know, come on, man. The Giants, I just can't do it. I'm a Bears man through and through. That's my team, unfortunately.
19: Oh, Carl, come on, man. The Bears, dude. Come on. What, 85? That was the last time we were talking about the Bears. Seriously, Carl?
2: Listen, born and raised, Walt, can't change that for anybody, not even you. But listen, your team and my team are both having good seasons. And thankfully, we got some nice patriotic MAGA guys on those teams. So that's always a good thing.
19: All right. You got me. I'm dropping. All right. Let's get back to it. Okay. All right. So, Carl, listen, I touched on this too earlier. The fact that gold and silver aren't unlimited, right? Why does that actually matter to somebody that's listening right now, in your opinion?
2: Well, I mean, that's really what matters more than anything and more than what people probably realize. I mean, this isn't something a factory can just produce more of on demand, you know, like the Fed just printing money out of thin air or fiat currency out of thin air. I mean, you know, new mine production takes years to bring online. It's super expensive and a lot of easy deposits have already been found. So, you know, you've only got a finite, slow-growing supply on one side, and on the other side, people are looking for somewhere to put their money that isn't tied to the same handful of markets. That imbalance doesn't resolve itself overnight. I mean, you know, it takes a long time for that to happen.
19: Yeah. So basically, what you're saying is it's not like a company can just decide to make more of it.
2: Totally correct, Walt. I mean, nobody's opening a new mine next month because demand ticked up this week. That's years away if it ever happens at all.
19: Well, Carl, listen, for the folks who are ready to actually do something about this, walk them through it quickly. Like, what happens when they call?
2: Well, Walt, it's really simple. I mean, if it's a retirement account, an old 401k, IRA, something sitting there doing nothing, we handle the whole rollover process for you. There's no cost to move it. It's a non-taxable event. You know, it's really simple and easy. And we, like I always say, we, you know, jokingly say we do the heavy lifting for you, but we really do and hold your hand through that process. And if it is a cash transaction, checking, savings, brokerage, you know, something like that, it's even more straightforward. And we could walk you through exactly what you're buying and why. You know, most, one of the things I get from people, most folks really are surprised how simple and easy this really is, and that, you know, it's not a very difficult thing. I mean, you know, I get people all the time to tell me, you know, I don't understand this or I'm still learning this. But, you know, I always tell people that this is a simple buy and hold investment. There's a reason why it's been known for, you know, decades as the most boring conservative safe haven investment, and why people are, you know, flocking to it at this point in time.
19: Yeah, it's funny, Carl. Real quick, I was watching one of my favorite shows last night, Carl, Vikings. And, I'm actually going through it for the second time. I watched it years ago. And in the particular episode I was on last night, they wanted to go after one

0: to for people is that the hardest part of doing this is not the process.
1: No, I mean, it's people just saying, hey, I'm going to do it and jump in and make it happen. I mean, there's a reason why metals have been around for thousands of years, and fiat currencies like U.S. dollars and euros and, you know, yuan and any of the different fiat currencies out there, why they haven't been around that long. You know, I mean, people want real money. They want something they could hold in their hand, carry it in their pocket, bury it in the backyard. And that's where gold and silver fits into that, you know, into that mold. And, you know, I tell people that all the time. I mean, it wouldn't have been around for thousands of years and be considered a precious metal if it didn't have value to it.
0: So, folks, listen, plain and simple, make the call. You know, if you've been waiting, this is your week. 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Now, Carl, for folks comparing a few companies before they decide, what makes Reagan different?
1: Well, I mean, listen, I love that question, and people are always timid and kind of scared to ask it. And I always tell people, first of all, you're not going to offend us, that's for sure. But the main thing is, you know, this is a big decision you're trying to make. So feel free to ask any question you choose. I mean, and really, you know, it's such a fair question. And I always tell people, you know, you need to do your homework. I mean, we could tell you anything, anybody could tell you anything, but, you know, until you do your own homework and see it for yourself, I think that's always very important. But for us, it's simple. You know, nobody here is pressuring you into anything. You know, we answer every question honestly, and most of our new clients come from somebody who they already worked with us, you know, telling a friend or family member. I mean, we got a ton of referrals, you know, that, you know, customers have sent over. And, you know, really to me, that's a huge test. You know, I always just like to say, you know, if I would send my own family to buy from us, you know, people ask me that, and I always say yes. You know, I mean, the fact that what we do here is so transparent, there's no hidden costs, there's no hidden fees, everything's in writing. And, you know, I mean, the other thing too is we only sell American products here. And that's really something that differentiates us. You know, we're as American as they come. You know, we don't get in any of those foreign and exclusive assets like the other guys.
0: Right, right. Well, Carl, listen, I'm going to interrupt you with a very weird question because I've been thinking about this all day today. And okay. And you know me, my mind can wander sometimes.
1: I drink
0: coffee strong enough, Carl, that can jumpstart 5 lawnmowers. And I've never asked you. I've never asked you this, Carl. But what's your coffee order? Like, I feel like you're a black coffee guy.
1: You are dead wrong, Walton. I'm embarrassingly particular about it.
0: Oh God, come on. All right, what is it? Tell me.
1: Listen, the man is entitled to his coffee order, and I'm just going to leave it at that, my friend.
0: All right. Well, okay, fine, Carl. You can keep your coffee order in secret. Now, listen, folks. You know, if Carl trusts this enough for his own family, right, that has to tell you something. So call 1-800-702-2212. Again, that's 1-800-702-2212. Or you can go to ownrealgold.com, take my personalized gold quiz, and somebody will call you back momentarily. Again, folks, if you have been sitting around listening to us for a month, for 2 months, for 3 months, for 2 weeks, whatever it may be, the time is now. The time is now. Pick up that phone. Get the information. This is a zero pressure phone call. If you decide that you want to do something wonderful, if you decide that you just want to call in and ask 17 questions in a row and get your ducks in order, and that's all you want to do, that is also fine as well. The most important
1: It totally is. Let me cut you off. I'm sorry. It totally is. Sure. And I'm going to tell you, folks, it's real simple. Be proactive, not reactive. I mean, just get yourself protected. When you said the ducks in a row thing, that just clicked in my head right away. I mean, get everything set up so you don't have to worry about it. I mean, it's that simple and straightforward. Why do you want to wait till the 11th hour when markets are falling, metals are rising even more than they already have over the past year, and put yourself in a position where, you know, you're, you know, scrambling, just trying

0: to make sure you don't lose the principal in those accounts. You know, I mean, there's a reason why people have been doing this for centuries and people are doing this like crazy right now. It's they're putting themselves in a position where they're taking control of their own, you know, portfolio and their destiny. I mean, they want to protect their money.
1: Right. Well, Carl, listen, I have another question for you, and I think this is a really important question, right? And this one is for the person that's listening right now that's on the fence, you know, that's on the fence, and maybe it's that they're thinking about the midterms. Maybe they're just unsure about what to do. Maybe they just, you know, don't really know enough about gold and silver, and they're apprehensive about making that call because they don't know what they're going to say on the phone. Maybe they don't want to feel embarrassed. Maybe they think that they're going to get on the phone with you or one of your team members and they're not going to know enough, but they really do have a desire to do something, but they're just, you know, not knowing enough. So my question to you, Carl, is, what do you want them to walk away with, right? If you were speaking to them right now, what would you tell that person?
0: Well, I mean, Walt, I'd say this, you know, you don't have to believe anything dramatic is about to happen to make this decision. I mean, this is simple. I always tell people, I talked to a gentleman earlier today, great guy by the name of Eddie. He's been going back and forth for, you know, some weeks now. And I said to him, I go, listen, I'm like, don't make more of this than what it is. Yes, it's a big decision. Yes, it's something important. But the main thing is it's a buy and hold investment. You're buying a physical asset. You hold it. It goes up in value. You've made money. It goes down in value. You've lost money. So you just have to ask yourself, how much of what you've worked for do you want tied to the same handful of systems everybody else is tied to? That's it. I mean, that's the whole question. In all my years of doing this, I've never had somebody call me regretting that they own the real thing. The biggest regret they get is they should have done it sooner and they shouldn't have sat on their hands as long. That's literally what I hear from folks, minimum 5 to 10 times a week, if not more.
1: Right. So never once have you ever heard somebody say that at all?
0: Not one time, Walt. Not one time.
1: Well, Carl, listen, I mean, I think there's one more question, right? And we only have a few minutes left here, but, you know, I'm not going to say this. I want to phrase this the right way because I was going to ask you what's the danger in not waiting, but I never want to say the word danger. But
0: I get that.
1: This is how I'm going to say it to you, Carl. What is the importance of diversifying? Because that's something you often tell, you talk to me about it, you tell your clients, but what is the importance of diversifying with gold and silver right now?
0: The importance is, I mean, listen, we're at a point where there's a lot of very smart people out there talking about a possible economic collapse, a currency reset, a new currency altogether. I mean, when any of those things happen, that's when metals are going to thrive even more than they already have. I mean, really what it comes down to is protection. It's saying, hey, listen, I want to protect what I have. I want to make sure it's there when I need it because I work hard for it and I don't want to give it all back. I mean, unfortunately, none of us here are getting any younger. So, you know, do we really have the opportunity or time to take a hit and wait years just to maybe get back to even? If we do it all, I mean, I talk to people all the time and I'll tell you, it's something that bothers me weekly. That's, you know, folks that still haven't got their money back from the 08 mess. I mean, that's a lot of years ago. I mean, come on. Why are so many people still chasing the dollars from then now?
1: Right. Yeah, listen, I mean, Carl, I think that the biggest misconception that people have is that they're trained to look at prices, and when prices are red for a day, it feels wrong. And when prices are up, it feels good. It's like your classic red light, green light. And the thing that most people don't understand are the fundamentals at play and what's working behind each metal. The fact that silver is in its sixth year of a structural supply deficit, and it doesn't look like that supply deficit is going away anytime soon. It's being used in everything from solar to AI to equipment to
0: consumer electronics.
1: 100%.
0: Walk around your house. They're using silver and everything. Gold just got too darn expensive.
1: And your iPhone and everything. And gold, listen, you and I say it every week, Carl. 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Don't wait on fear. 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Again, folks, that's 1-800-702-2212. Or you can go to Own Real Gold and fill out my personalized gold quiz and somebody will get back to you. Carl, listen, brother, thank you so much again for coming on the show. I always appreciate you taking the time.
0: No, not a problem. Listen, I'm just going to leave it with this for everybody. I said this, you know, maybe a month or so ago, but I really mean it. Stop looking in the rearview mirror, folks. You got to look forward. Look out that windshield because, you know, I mean, so many of these analysts and experts and everything they're talking about is essentially old data on things that have already happened. We got to look at what's coming down the pipe here. And, you know, this is the best way to protect yourself by doing that.
1: Well, folks, listen. You heard it here first. That is it for this week. Folks, I haven't mentioned it today, but I am Walt the Vault Phillips. This has been The Gold Show, brought to you by my wonderful friends over at the Reagan Gold Group. Go make that call, and we'll see you right back here next week.
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4: Foundations of Freedom, a look at America's founding principles and the leaders who shaped our nation.
5: Ronald Reagan believed freedom was more than a political system or a set of laws. In 1988, he said, "Freedom describes the God-given condition of the human soul." For Reagan, liberty was not something government created. It was something government was called to respect and to protect. That idea sits at the heart of the American experiment. Our rights do not come from rulers, institutions, or political majorities. They belong to us by nature and by God. And when we understand freedom that way, our responsibility becomes clearer. Government may protect liberty. Laws may preserve it, but neither can give us what was never theirs to grant. Freedom begins with the recognition that human dignity and liberty come before government, not from it.
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8: News. I'm Carmen Roberts. The Houthis say they did it. And President Trump says the U.S. may join Saudi retaliation for yesterday's airport attack that killed 12, including an American.
9: Still, the Houthis are continuing to issue new threats. A spokesperson for the group warned foreign airlines against using Saudi airspace or airports as the conflict escalates. The question now is how Saudi Arabia will respond.
8: Fox's Trey Yingston, Tel Aviv. Another Saudi airport terminal was struck today. Hundreds of thousands of people are still without power in the south after Hurricane Isaias.
10: Talking hundreds of trees down, power lines littering the Gulf Coast states. It is going to take days for cleanup crews to restore things back to normal.
8: Fox Weather's Michael Estime in Gulf Shores, Alabama. Today, the storm's remnants are pouring rain on the northeast. 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
3: California is seeing an early increase in flu cases. Flu season usually starts in November and peaks between January and March. According to the state health officials, most cases are caused by the influenza A H1N1 strain. In addition to California, Alaska, Washington, and Hawaii also seeing spikes in flu cases. So far, the flu has caused 34 deaths in California. Health officials urge everyone to get a flu shot. Larry Marino in the Answer Newsroom.
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18: Nobody wanted Gloucester Shipbuilding. Years of multi-million dollar losses, highest labor costs in the industry. But from those humble beginnings, Jim was able to grow Gloucester into GTX with 60,000 employees and $11 billion in gross annual revenue.
19: It is Monday today, the 15th of September, 2008. And this is going to be one of those days that lingers in the mind for a while. It's going to come up in conversations where people say, you remember when...
20: The closing of California's IndyMac Bank has resulted in what could turn out to be the most costly bank failure in U.S. history.
21: The Dow has dropped more than 800 points, and it's not clear the crisis is over.
22: Last night, there was an emergency meeting in Washington. The leaders of Congress were told the nation's financial system was facing imminent collapse.
23: 53,000 Citigroup workers are losing their jobs.
24: Mr. McClary, you were talking earlier about fiscal 2011. You've done a good job of convincing us that with the credit markets frozen, your sales revenue in 2010 will slow.
18: Great. My job here is done.
24: Can you talk about 2011 and what sort of a percentage increase you anticipate?
18: Well, we all like to talk percentages, Ned. Your people do, our people do.
24: Are you suggesting that you aren't expecting any growth in your division next year?
18: I'm suggesting that we face increased foreign competition and a difficult credit market for large capital expenditures like shipbuilding.
25: You close two of my shipyards?
26: Consolidating divisions has been under discussion for months.
25: Yeah, and I told you it was a shitty idea.
26: We took that opinion into consideration.
25: It's my damn division.
26: It's my damn company. Stock has stalled, the revenues are flat.
25: The entire economy's flat. We're in the middle of a recession.
26: I only closed two of the shipyards. Should have closed all three of them. Stock is in the toilet.
25: Everybody's stock is in the toilet.
26: Well, the stockholders would like to see their share value maximized.
25: Well, now,
26: I heard you put on quite a show in Chicago. What'd you do? You told a room full of analysts you weren't going to generate any growth next year.
25: 3,000 jobs?
26: Gene, we're not some little shipyard anymore. I'm not going to keep pouring money into a losing operation.
25: We innovate. We retool.
26: American heavy manufacturing is dead. Steel, autos, depressure shipbuilding. The future's in healthcare, infrastructure, and power generation.

0: Zed Hoffman, and welcome to the main event. I opened up with that clip from the movie The Company Men from 2010. If you listened, if you paid attention closely, he starts out by talking about how nobody wanted a shipbuilding in Gloucester, Massachusetts, and tons of overhead, losing money for years. And out of it came this big company with $11 billion in revenues. And then we go into 2008, when the market shuts down and everything's falling apart. It was only 18 years ago. Shouldn't be that hard to remember. Then as this movie comes in, is like in 2009, 2010, and they're having an investors meeting, and Tommy Lee Jones' character says, hey, we've got increased foreign competition and challenged credit markets. We're going to have a hard time growing. And then you hear, what's his name? Craig T. Nelson say, hey, I'm not pouring a bunch of money into a losing operation. And you know that American manufacturing is dead. That's where we were a few short years ago. Trump has changed all that. Trump's bringing even foreign manufacturing to America. We'll be building ships. We're having steel plants. We have more car plants that were being built outside the country coming in. Computer chips, all kinds of stuff going on. This is a reason to get out and vote in 3 weeks from Tuesday or before that to make sure that we keep a Republican Congress and a Republican Senate so that Trump's policies have time to come to fruition. You notice as you saw the labor secretary speak this week, and you know every cabinet member in Trump's cabinet knows what their task is and they work on the task. They're all being competent. They're not sitting there keeping a seat warm. They're not the most diverse cabinet in history like the Biden had. This is the most competent, focused cabinet in history. And, you know, our transportation secretary is working on improving our transportation systems, and our labor secretary is making sure we're employing Americans and we're shutting off H-1B visas for people that we didn't need to bring them in. The only reason that foreign workers come in is because they work cheaper than Americans. Everybody is doing their part, and it's exciting to watch. Don't sit home on election day. Go out there and vote. And you don't have to go out on election day. You can do it early and everything's good, but we need a huge turnout for our midterm elections on November 3rd. All right. 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You can put in information. You can even start your own loan application, but it'll steer you in all kinds of directions and make it very easy for you to navigate whatever you're trying to accomplish with your real estate 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EdHoffman.net. Click on the appropriate link. 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Listen to it whenever it's convenient for you. If you have comments on the show, send me an email to ed@edhoffman.net. All right, so let's talk about what's going on this week. While most of the media is obsessed with who's paying for the president's midterm ads, the White House is busy working on initiatives that greatly benefit all Americans, even Americans who hate President Trump. This week's initiative is one that's already been rolled out, but it had an important new milestone this week. We're talking about the 530A accounts for American children, otherwise known as Trump accounts. If you recall, these were first announced back on May 28th when the Treasury Department officially announced the Trump Accounts Initiative and the Trump Accounts mobile app. At the time, they explained that parents could register their children for an account with the app, or if they really want to do things the old-fashioned way, by using the new IRS form called 4547, which the Treasury is calling the Trump Account Election Form. Then on July 4th, Trump accounts were formally launched and accounts became open for contributions. Now let's talk about the eligibility. There are some key details to note here. Number one. Children are eligible for Trump accounts if they're under 18 and have a valid Social Security number. So it's not just newborns, anybody who's under 18. So there's been a lot of talk about this just being for infants, but that's not true. You can start an account for your U.S. citizen child as long as they're under 18. But for children born from 2025 to 2028, also known as the Trump's current term, there's a pilot program that gives their accounts a $1,000 seed deposit from the U.S. Treasury. Now, initially, we thought it was all coming from private donors like Michael Dell with Dell Computers, but now it has evolved to the $1,000 from us taxpayers, which, as a taxpayer with no kids under 18, I'm not sure I'm excited about it, but I see where this could get kids started. And the money coming from private donors will get spread out. In addition, I'm not sure exactly who gets all that extra money, but they're encouraging all Fortune 1000 companies to contribute. Also good to know, in addition to a parent, a Trump account can also be opened by grandparents, many of whom do raise their grandchildren, adult siblings, it's rare, but that happens, and other relatives who might be legal guardians that could be families where parents are incarcerated or unable to raise their kids for whatever reason, happens all the time. So for all the liberals who say the administration only cares about making rich people richer, Trump accounts prove that's not the case. It shows the administration cares about all Americans, especially American children. So let me say again, American children. Any American child with a Social Security number? Are we on the same page here? Guess what, though? Immigrant children, if their parents go through the visa process to get their children documented with a Social Security number, they can still open a Trump account for their child. In other words, if they get in line, take the legal steps to become Americans, they may be eligible to participate. So we're not talking about the people who flooded our borders when Biden was president while waving their home country's flags. I'm sure you've seen them. I've seen them everywhere in my community and other communities as well. People that just came over with Mexican flags and all other country flags waving from their trucks and their houses and everywhere else in protest. We're talking about people who want their whole family to be Americans, which is how we became the melting pot, where people in Europe or people in various other nations said, hey, we want to move to America for a better life. And the requirement was learn English, learn American history, pay taxes, make out your application and wait in line, do your interview. And there was a bunch of other little things that say, hey, I want to be part of this family. I'm not coming here just to try and overturn American culture. I want to be part of American culture. A little more info on contributing to a child's Trump account. Those parents, grandparents, adult siblings, and guardians can contribute up to $5,000 per year per child using after-tax funds. In other words, money you have already paid taxes on. That means you can use your regular paycheck earnings that already have a federal, state, and payroll taxes deducted. Or if you're 1099 or self-employed, you can contribute $5,000 a year. You just don't get a tax deduction like you would with a uniform gift to minors account. I think health savings accounts, then do they have those for kids or just for your family and the education accounts? So you don't get the tax deductibility, but you can put it out there. Here's something else to get excited about. Employers can contribute up to $2,500 annually on pre-tax basis. So if you work for a business that cares about investing in you for the long haul, they can contribute to your child's Trump account. Here's my little addition here, or they can contribute to your 401k, which is also pre-tax. You can pass it on to your kids when they're ready, when you're ready, whenever you are. My wife and I told our kids we're going to die broke and we're going to spend all our money. So you better figure out how to get rich because we're not leaving any riches. We're going to spend it all. We won't, but that's what we tell them anyway. Let's hear what President Trump said about this week, and then we'll explain what the new development is.
1: It also teaches people a little bit about entrepreneurship and watching your account grow. But very simply, this money is your child's future. And when your child, in the old days, your child would hit 18 and there's nothing, they don't have any money, and now they'll be potentially very rich. Loved ones, churches, and generous companies and individuals are all able to contribute funds to these accounts to help get children off to a strong start in life. More than 70 companies have also committed to Trump accounts, and many for hundreds of millions of dollars, including Uber, Intel, NVIDIA, Steak and Shake, many, many companies, too many to name. I'm calling on all employees all across America to follow their lead and make matching Trump account contributions. It's a benefit for every American worker. It's been incredible. Before launching Trump accounts, 38% of Americans did not own a stock. 38%. Now every member of the next generation will have an investment account and will benefit from our booming economy.
0: So this really isn't anything groundbreaking other than it sets the account up for you, which I'll talk more about in a minute. Here's what the press conference was for on Wednesday. The president announced that now automatic enrollment for Trump accounts has gone live. Does that mean you don't have to start an account anymore? Yes, but there's still action you have to take, you know, like putting money in it. But let's get to those details. From Fox Business on Wednesday, President celebrates automatic enrollment of 70 million Trump accounts for children. President Donald Trump held a press conference Wednesday at the Oval Office celebrating the automatic enrollment of millions of American children in his Trump accounts. The Treasury Department announced that every eligible child under 18 with a valid Social Security number now has a Trump account, bringing the total to roughly 70 million accounts, according to the White House. Parents or guardians must still claim their child's automatically enrolled account before they can manage it or begin receiving contributions. You have to go on to the app or to the website and at least acknowledge it. Okay, did everyone hear that? You still have to go into the portal, claim the account for your child, so download the Trump Account app or go to trumpaccounts.gov. Or, of course, if you're old school, you can fill out the IRS Form 4547 and start it that way. Back to the article. An estimated 80% of Trump accounts are linked to families earning less than $200,000 a year, a White House official told Fox News. Of course, you know if you make $200,000 a year in your family that you're in the top 20% easily. And, of course, you're probably in the top 5% as well of earners in this country. The official said automatic enrollment also broadens access to philanthropic contributions, allowing private donors to help jumpstart children's savings. And yes, there are large private donors already on board. Trump thanked Michael and Susan Dell for donating roughly $6.25 billion to Trump accounts. Don't you wish you had so much money that you could just donate $6.25 billion and not even change your lifestyle? That's enough to provide $250 to 25 million account holders. Michael Dell, CEO of Dell Technologies, said the funds would be deposited by the end of this week. Great tax deduction, Mike. All right, so this is a big deal, folks. Can you imagine if Joe Biden had done this? Can you imagine if Barack Obama had done this? Can you imagine if Kamala Harris did this, had she actually managed to win? The left would be thrilled out of their minds. Listen to this from the White House Council of Economic Advisers, or the CEA. The CEA estimates that, assuming median returns, Trump accounts will yield a balance of $303,000 by age 18 if maximum contributions are made. That means the annual contributions of up to $5,000 a year from birth until the child turns 18. Okay, but what if they don't? Your child still gets money. Even if no contributions are made beyond the $1,000 initial deposit, the CEA predicts that Trump accounts will yield a balance of about $5,800 by age 18, which is an average balance of just a little under 10%, which is quite realistic in the stock market. So in addition, I did a couple of calculations myself. If you put in $10 a week to your kid's Trump account, so you did $10 a week payment, that would, and you could just go online and put in 10 bucks and you probably won't even notice it. By age 18, they'd have $19,000. So what if you did that till they're 18 and then your kid didn't spend it? It just left it in there to appreciate. By age 30, they'd have $64,000. They'd have $170,800. By age 40, they'd have $455,000 by age 50. Now, over 2 million if they waited till retirement at 65. So let me just pose this question, because you guys said, well, who wants to wait 65 years? How many of you guys 65 years or older have $2 million in the bank? And I know some of my clients here that are listening do have that, or they have close to it. But trust me, most people don't. This is the way you can set up your kids' future. Of course, what will things cost in 65 years? Who knows? But it's better to have something than nothing, which is what most people have. Here's Treasury Secretary Scott Bessent at the press conference Wednesday talking about what this can do to inspire financial literacy and a sense of ownership in young people.
2: And as we create the ownership account for every American family via the Trump accounts, every family, every child deserves to have a piece of the American dream. And these Trump accounts are just that. A child born during President Trump's presidency, Treasury will seed the accounts with $1,000. And we think that this is the beginning of the ownership society. I was talking to these great young people earlier. They already know about compounding. They understand how the stock market works. They are excited to do it. I think this is going to be a real-time financial literacy project, and we are looking forward to administering this at Treasury and to watch these accounts grow.
0: I think the good thing here is that they're setting up these accounts. And so many people go, I'm going to go down to the bank and open up a savings account. And then they never get around to going to the bank to open up a savings account. And so they never save. You know, 10 years later, they go, oh, I was going to open up a savings account 10 years ago. I'll go do it now. And time is what makes your riches accumulate. So what are the critics saying? This is from the Brookings Institute back in December. Given that Trump accounts depend primarily on family and employer contributions, however, many policymakers predict that these accounts will disproportionately benefit wealthy Americans. Wealthy individuals are significantly more likely to contribute to voluntary asset subsidy schemes, and these individuals hold considerably more wealth in tax advantage accounts than asset poor families. Oh my goodness, can you imagine that? Rich people are going to leave their kids more money than poor people will. But this sure makes it easy for middle class and poor people to get started on something. You know, and also, here's another consideration. Children of poor people will get to 18 and take their $5,800 and put it down on a new car. Or they'll buy some cool new iPhone, or they'll buy something. The rich kids, and it's not because the rich kids are special, it's because rich kids grow up with rich parents that talk to them about money. They'll let it ride. They'll say, hey, I'm just never going to touch this until, you know, it's an emergency or there's enough money in there to do something really awesome, like buy a house. Then they include a quote from Connecticut Treasurer Eric Russell. A wealthy family could build $150,000 nest egg by the time their child turns 30. Meanwhile, a child from low-income family is likely to be left with about $2,500. Well, if that low-income child gets the $1,000 at birth, they're going to be at $5,800. So I don't know where he's coming up. They'll be left with about $2,500. But $5,800 is free $5,800. Is that what he'd say if this came from a Democrat president, Biden, Obama, or Kamala Harris? If Gavin Newsom came up with this idea, would the treasurer of a blue state say that? I don't think so. And speaking of Gavin Newsom, he did do something like this, sort of. Back in 2022, the governor launched Cal Kids, a statewide program for eligible school children to receive up to $1,500 and eligible newborns to receive up to $175. Not exactly sure the details of that, but there are two big differences here. The first is that this program is only to pay for higher education. So they can't buy a house or they can't do any of that, but they could use it on traditional college or trade school or vocational training. We'll give Newsom some credit for at least including those options. But the second difference, I mean, if you're even interested in going into higher education, although at least trade schools would be something good, you'll think of something to do so you can get that money. But the second difference is that the program is only available to low-income kids in California. And I'm not going to waste time reading off the requirements, but it's all the same low-income requirements you know about if you've ever had kids in school. Of course, I have one former employee that was making about $400,000 a year. His son's school sent home a thing to fill out about getting free lunches. And they said, what's your monthly income? And he said, $35,000. And they said, okay, your child qualifies. And he called them back and go, what do you mean? My child qualifies? I make $35,000 a month. And they still said, oh, yeah, it's free lunches and free breakfast. And I'd be amazed. That's California, though. So you may think your family qualifies if you're middle class and struggling, but California doesn't view your child as low income unless you meet some very specific criteria. So you need to check those out first. But really, the reason we're talking about this is that Newsom has managed to say positive things about Trump accounts. Back on August 24th, Newsom had held an event to announce that 1 million California children have now claimed a CalKids account. And because he wants voters to think he's a fly-fishing centrist so he can run for president, he said during this event that CalKids accounts and Trump accounts can work hand-in-hand, and that parents who don't support Trump should not let Trump's name deter them from activating a Trump account for their child.
3: I'm enthusiastic about encouraging people to get a Trump account. I think it's incredibly important. It's one of the best things he's done. It's one of the best things Ted Cruz has done. It's one of the best things Cory Booker has done. It's direct. It's tangible. It's results oriented. It's not lost in bureaucracy. You can see it, taste it, feel it. You're making a difference directly to the next generation. You're giving them hope. And so we're here to encourage people to take advantage of this, to not fall prey to the politics or the cynicism or maybe even the fear that if I download a Trump account, somehow that means something. It doesn't. It just means something for your kid. It's not Trump's money. It's your child's money. And so we want to encourage everybody out there to take advantage of this program.
0: So you heard him say Cory Booker there. And that wasn't a mistake. Cory Booker did indeed co-sign a letter along with Ted Cruz seeking private investments in Trump accounts like the ones made by Dell. But was it for his own political reasons? Of course it was. From Booker's office back in December, Booker, Cruz urged Fortune 1000 CEOs to back Trump accounts. U.S. Senators Cory Booker, Democrat from New Jersey, and Ted Cruz, Republican from Texas, sent a letter to the CEOs of Fortune 1000 companies urging them to support child investment accounts created by H.R. 1, the One Big Beautiful Bill Act of 2025. The accounts which build off Senator Booker's proposed American Opportunity Accounts, or baby bonds, are private tax-advantaged accounts for every American child at birth, seeded with a $1,000 investment from the federal government, which also means taxpayers. So that's his motivation. Like Newsom, he has his own child savings initiative and wants to use Trump accounts to piggyback off of or talk about it next time he runs for president so he can try to look like a centrist. Of course, back to the letter. Next year, millions of American children will open up Trump account, a groundbreaking new investment vehicle enacted as a part of the One Big Beautiful Bill, the OBBB Act. These accounts will launch a once-in-a-generation expansion of economic opportunity and prosperity for every American child, helping millions of families realize the American dream through homeownership, education, or entrepreneurship. We write to encourage you to join us in delivering on this promise for our country. Of course, Cory Booker was not present at the press conference Wednesday, shocker, but Senator Cruz was, and this is what he had to say.
4: On July 4th, the Trump accounts were launched, our nation's 250th birthday. It's a big, big deal, and today is a massive day that your administration is opening a personal investment account for every single kid in America. Over 70 million kids, every mom and dad out there, your child now has a personal investment account the Treasury Department has set up for you. And that personal investment account, if you have a newborn baby, $1,000 has already been invested in that account that goes straight to the stock market. That is powerful. And what's amazing is you start investing. And if you keep investing and it grows and you leave it in there and keep investing and your family keeps investing, as you get older, you will get hundreds of thousands. And if you keep investing, literally millions of dollars in these accounts, you are owners, which is a big, big deal. And I'll tell you what's cool. Your administration designed the app. It's a beautiful app you can download from the Trump account store. But it makes it really easy for anyone to contribute to your account. You have a little QR code that you can send your next birthday party. You know, your Aunt Susie might get you an ugly sweater. And you might say to Aunt Susie, instead of the ugly sweater, how about put $50 in my Trump account? And you can pull it up on your phone and look at it and see it growing.
0: Yeah, what do I think of all this? It's something. It's not as big as they say, but setting up the account gives a little bit of motivation for people to keep making monthly deposits. I'm past out of time for the first half of the main event, so stay tuned for 5 minutes traffic, weather, sports, and commercials, and I'll be right back with lots more.
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9: Post-tropical storm Rachel causing some Long Beach residents to evacuate. A city spokesperson says a part of the wooden boardwalk, homes facing high tides, are falling apart and being marked unsafe. Crews continue to maintain the beach bulkhead, remove water from streets, and inspect buildings. The Newport Pier, Balboa Pier, and Wedge on Newport Beach are closed. I'm Reno on The Answer with breaking news and talk you can trust.
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0: Welcome back to part two of the main event. 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All right. So in the first half, we were talking about the Trump accounts and the good stuff about it and what's not so groundbreaking about it. But another new initiative, which was announced by the White House last week, but we ran out of time, so we're talking about it now, is the America.gov portal. I think this one is pretty cool. It was developed by Airbnb co-founder Joe Gebbia, who now leads the National Design Studio, something that did not exist before Trump. Wow, setting up new services for the government led by people who actually know what they're talking about. That's a new concept because, you know, we had to rewrite the whole thing for the mortgage business after the mortgage meltdown that we illustrated at the beginning of the show. And who did they task to come up with the rules? The same two people that created subprime, which led to the whole economic meltdown worldwide. So this is the same office that designed the Trump accounts website with all the bells and whistles. You need to have a user-friendly government services portal these days. And for those of you who've ever been onto any of the government services portals, you know they in the past have not been user-friendly. So Biden tried to do this with CBP One app. Remember that? That was Biden's attempt to making technology work for people, except for it was for people who weren't Americans. Also, I don't remember if we ever talked about this here. The CBP One app wasn't even developed by the Biden White House. It was developed by the first Trump administration so that people traveling to our country by vehicle could have a portal to enter all their info before their arrival. Primarily, it was for truckers, although people driving here from Canada or Mexico for personal reasons could use it too. So it just sped things up on the border. So, you know, your name would be in the computer, your information would be in the computer. You could have been vetted why you're coming in and for how long you're coming in. And when you got to the border, they'd pull right up and it would make things easier. So it was designed for an entirely different purpose, and the Biden administration hijacked it 3 years later for all the migrants that they were letting in so they could make their asylum claims. And then CBP agents no longer had the job of keeping migrants out. Instead, they had to start helping migrants use the app. Remember all that ridiculousness? Some people that are insulting Trump don't remember how stupid things were in the Biden administration. Ridiculous. But I digress. We're supposed to be talking about America.gov, so what is it? It's a one-stop shop portal for navigating federal services, replacing passports, applying for national park permits, or even tracking student loans. Americans will be able to ask conversational questions about these everyday government tasks with the system's chatbot, and then responses will be generated using data directly from official U.S. government agencies and resources. So we've all experienced chatbots so far, and sometimes they're a waste of time and sometimes they're not, but technology is getting better, and AI, SI, whatever you want to refer to it these days, is making things easier. There was an event for the launch last week to announce America.gov and demonstrate its current capabilities, and they did it away from the White House. They did it at some hotel or something to make it look like a Apple iPhone launch or some big technology company. Here's President Trump opening the event.
1: With America.gov, the federal government no longer stands in your way, and it stands only at your service. And that's what we're doing. We're simplifying it. We're glamorizing it. We're making it what it should be. It's not just simply a website. It's a restoration of America's founding promise, and it's a reinvention of your government for the 21st century and beyond. We're putting power and control back into the hands of the people, right where it belongs. 250 years ago, the Declaration of Independence proclaimed that America's government exists to serve American citizens. Yet for too long, the experience of our citizens has been the exact opposite. Washington bureaucracies have grown ever larger and more intrusive, and armies of federal bureaucrats have behaved as if your job is to answer to them. But all of that changes starting right now.
0: Remember in the beginning of the second Trump administration, that DOGE, Department of Government Efficiency, that was headed up by Elon Musk? Remember when they talked about how there is a big cave underground in Pennsylvania somewhere that has all the federal employees' records, and that they've got acres and acres of filing cabinets, and some of the files for an employee might be 2 or 3 inches thick? And it takes about 6 months for a federal government employee, if they want to retire, it takes about 6 months worth of paperwork to get filed and refiled and moved over here and moved over there. And at one point, Elon Musk was wearing a shirt that said tech support. And he said, we're going to change this to bring America into the 21st century. And you know what I like about the Trump administration is they find problems and they're fixing them. We're not just exposing the fact that people are fraudulently taking money from the taxpayers. We're putting them in jail. We're stopping them. We're putting an end to it and not saying, I can't believe our program allows this. Well, they fix it. And when they find out that we're got an antiquated air traffic control system or antiquated government whatever system, they're doing something about it. And I applaud the Trump administration for that. By next year, the administration plans to expand the tools that superintelligence, AI, SI, whatever you want to call it, will actively perform tasks on Americans' behalf. The two examples have been given are automatically enrolling in Medicare when you turn 65. Too late. I just did it last month. And automatically renewing your passport when it expires. I'm sure more examples will be forthcoming, which I'm excited about the passport thing because mine expires next August. So those features aren't yet available, but that's what they say is coming down the pike. So I think this is great. If you've ever been on a government website, whether it's for any government website, it says, oh, this is the rules for this are based on this link, and it takes you to another website, takes you to another website, takes you to another website. And just like the IRS tax code, if they want to bust you for cheating on your taxes, they can, because it's literally impossible to understand all the rules. And even if you do, you might find out that some of the rules contradict the other rules. Imagine if they do something with the IRS. I know a lot of people that have had problems with the IRS. One guy filed his taxes in 2020 and he mailed in his check for his taxes due. And then they cashed the check, but didn't apply it to his account. And he's been calling since that time, because in 2021, I couldn't get transcripts for his 2021 taxes, even though I had canceled checks for what he paid, because they wouldn't apply anything to 2021 till they figured out where the 2020 money went. And this has been going on for years. I know another guy who didn't file his taxes for about 10 years, and he finally filed 10 years worth of taxes and couldn't get through all the IRS liens on him, because he couldn't get anybody to deal with it. Imagine that now. I would imagine if they include the IRS in this, this is going to be something groundbreaking. Now, do we all know what integration is? It's when two sites or apps share information. Well, America.gov is integrated with the login.gov app, so you can get into the portal faster. 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And of course, it will oftentimes recognize your computer. 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
2: 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Now the fun part, the photo. 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You probably can't use those filters to make you look 50 years younger, but you can take a picture of yourself on the phone in the comfort of your own home, or you can upload one directly from your own device. You're not going any longer to some drugstore to get your picture taken behind a white screen. And this is a really cool feature. you can see your photo in the context of the Finnish passport. And if you don't like it, and as you probably know, many people don't like it, so you're going to take 150 of these. But eventually you will like one, and you can retake it until it's the perfect shot, the one you like. Now, I have to say this may be the most beautiful government checkout I've ever seen, and because I'm securely logged in through login.gov. My name, my address, they're already here. And that's it. There, your payment is complete. My first application.
0: I wonder if they'll do this for driver's licenses, you know, thinking of photos that everybody hates. Okay, stand here and smile, and you go, oh, when you get your driver's license in the mail a month later, you go, whoa, man, that's the ugliest picture I ever seen. And of course, people that work at DMV aren't photographers. So just stand here and click the button. All right. This week marks the 30-day countdown to the midterm elections, and Democrats seem very confident in their chances for flipping the House and the Senate. Do they have a reason to be? Without going in too far into the weeds, here's what we should focus on if we're concerned about Republicans keeping control of Congress, which means letting Trump actually continue what he's doing. Which I am, and I assume if you're listening to this program, you are too. Democrats need a net gain of 3 seats to flip the House. All 435 seats are up for grabs, as they are every 2 years, and Democrats, before this week, were targeting 40 of them. What's that mean, targeting?

0: other than they're just putting more commercials out there. And of course, all the money they're putting it, you know, if you pay attention to the Republican Party sources for raising money and the Democrat Party raising money, the Republicans have raised about $100 million more than the Democrats, and they're going to do the same thing. They're going to target all these places. So is it something to worry about? I'm going to say yes, because we need to not sit on our butts and not vote this time. And this week, they've added 6 more seats to that program list. So now it's 46 seats they're targeting. When they do that, it's not because they're afraid they'll lose. It's because they're confident that they'll win. From Politico on Tuesday, Democrats add 6 more targets, 2 in districts Trump carried by 20 points. Wow. They think they can flip over something that Trump won by 20 points. Democrat House campaign arm is expanding its targets even further into Trump country. As the party that grows increasingly bullish that they will not just win, but they'll win big next month. The Democratic Congressional Campaign Committee, the DCCC, added 6 more candidates to its coveted red to blue list on Monday. Districts Trump won by an average of 16 points or more in 2024. In an interview on Sunday, the DCCC political director, Brooke Butler, also had a big prediction for Election Day, saying she expects Democrats will win House control and that their majority could reach 240 seats. Could reach 435 seats, but it won't happen. Anywhere between 218 and 240 feels very viable, she said. We feel confident that we will get to 218, which I'm sure the Republicans say the same thing, that they feel they're going to keep the House and the Senate and add more seats. So what happens is all going to depend on if us Republicans actually get off our butts and vote. It then lists 6 more seats they added. Those seats are in Arkansas, Colorado, Florida, New York, Nevada, and Tennessee. Arkansas being deep red, Colorado being for the most part blue, Florida red, New York blue, Nevada's kind of purple, and then Tennessee is red. Back to the article. The addition of these deep red seats to the red to blue program means Democratic Party will be lending extra resources and potentially advertising dollars to these races. It's the latest sign that Democrats are increasingly confident about the midterm environment, which has grown here fraught for Republicans as the war in Iran drags on and Americans continue to navigate the high cost of gas and other goods. It's the latest sign that Democrats are increasingly confident. That doesn't mean anything. It also could demonstrate that Democrats are increasingly worried that they're going to go through another 2 years with no say-so in the Congress. And I'll put this into perspective about the Iran war. You know, everything is going so bad for the economy except for job growth and earnings and all that stuff. But you realize that once Iran is done, oil prices will come down, which they'll come down probably in a week or two. And then, you know, once the Strait of Hormuz is open, then gas prices will follow in the next several weeks. And then as gas prices go down, the cost of everything comes down. So we'll start seeing inflation come down. And probably maybe 6 months after Iran is over, we'll start seeing the Federal Reserve drop interest rates because inflation will be down. And there's no need for people to pay higher interest rates when we don't have to. So keep that in perspective. And I don't know why Trump says he's not going to hit Iran before the midterms. I guess there's potential collateral damage if he does, but I think he should just get it over with so we can get on with life. And even among Republicans, midterm turnout is always historically low in its presidential elections. So Republicans, vote this time. So that's why when he goes out to campaign for Republicans right now, President Trump is saying this line, which for some reason has liberals going apoplectic.
1: I'm asking you to pretend that I'm on the ballot. Here's what happens. When I'm not on the ballot, we don't do well. We have 44% or 48% less people. When I'm on the ballot, we kill everybody. So just close your eyes and pretend I'm on the ballot. But in a way, I am on the ballot because we have to win. It's the most important midterm election we've ever had, because we have a lot of communists running and they're going to be controlling the Democrat Party.
0: Yep, Speaker Mike Johnson seems

0: hopeful and yet cautiously so. Here he is on the campaign trail for Republican Monica Dela Cruz in Texas, talking about what should motivate Republicans to show up on Election Day.
1: We are doing very well around the country. I've been in all these districts across. I mean, I've been from Alaska to South Florida, you know, California to Maine. There is an energy. There's an excitement. What we're doing this morning is happening all around the country. People are not down with this communism stuff, and they know we have to fight. We have to win the midterm. Now, we have to defy history to do it. It's only happened twice in 90 years that a sitting president has picked up seats for his party in that first two-year cycle. And he understands that angry people vote, satisfied people do not, right? There's two primary things that motivate people in a midterm. Anger is usually the party out of power. You think about it, when somebody wins the White House, the other team's upset about it. So they get all the grassroots out and they go take House seats from them in that first two-year cycle. That's not going to happen this time around. There's another motivating factor, anger, party out of power, but also fear. These communists, these Marxists are coming for us, and they have published their platform, okay? The DSA, the Democrat Socialists of America, all right? You know what their platform begins with? Abolish the border. They want to abolish the border. They want to abolish prisons. They want to defund the police. They want to abolish the U.S. Senate, okay? They want one unicameral body, the House, to run everything. You have to ask yourself why. Because they have calculated that over the next couple of cycles, they can elect enough Marxist communists to take over the whole thing. And when that happens, you know what they're going to do? They want to take over the means of production. They don't want small business owners anymore. We got a lot of small business owners in South Texas. That's who provides the jobs. That's who keeps this thing going. They don't want you to be in business. They want the government to own and control everything. It's a disaster. We're not doing that. So this contrast election is very important, and people have to be motivated. It comes down to turning.
0: Yeah, he says it's not going to happen. Maybe it will, maybe it won't. We don't know. It all depends on turnout, like he says. Remember when he talks about, you know, hey, people get motivated by anger, and anger comes from fear, and we fear the socialism. Remember, people talk about socialism and communism all the time, and I don't think most people understand the difference. Socialism means the government's going to put out all kinds of programs so you don't have to pay for it. They'll just raise taxes to cover that. And so health care might be free, and then it's going to turn it into impossible to see your doctor or to get any significant medical procedures or school, daycare. I know I would be excited about leaving my little kids with government paid workers for free. But communism is different. Communism means the government takes ownership of everything. You don't own your house anymore. They own your house. And if you've got a 5-bedroom house and it's only just you and your wife, they might move 4 other couples in there with you, or a family with kids, and you don't have your own job. They tell you where you're working, and it might not be the career you want. So, but hey, everything's free. So who cares? So anyway, speaking of the Senate, that's another reason Republicans can't afford to stay home. Democrats only need a net gain of 4 seats in the Senate. The New York Times Siena poll released over the weekend showed between 9 and 16% of Republican likely voters said they favored Democrat nominee in 5 key states, Alaska, Iowa, Kansas, Ohio, and Texas, which I say, how many Democrats are voting Republican? So I don't really think this is a big thing, but obviously the New York Times is very Democrat. They want to give hope to the people that are Democrats. And yes, we're talking about Republican voters saying they're in favor of Democrat running in their state over Republican. The best known example of that is in Texas, where for whatever reason, some Republicans are being seduced by the charisma of Democrat James Tallarico, who's 3 percentage points ahead of Republican Ken Paxton, which I don't know. You know, I think of all country singers as Republicans. But Willie Nelson came out this week and put out a little video saying that he knows James Tallarico and he's going to make a good senator. To that, I'm going to refer you to this little song by Toby Keith.

0: to Texas, y'all.
1: All right. Fortunately, one state where Republicans are not talking about voting for the Democrat is Michigan. But this race is getting close, so they need Republicans to show up. We all know who's running in Michigan, don't we? That's where former Congressman Mike Rogers is fighting to beat Abdul El-Sayed. They had a debate on Thursday, and I don't think it went well for El-Sayed. Let's start with some remarks from Mike Rogers. After El-Sayed has been saying on the campaign trail that Rogers takes corporate money. Ooh, scary. You know what's more scary? El-Sayed's anti-Semitism, which is so obvious at this point that Jewish Democrats in Michigan are saying they're voting for Rogers.
2: Because people understand he's too extreme. When you have Van Jones coming out and saying his policies are, quote, insane, or Cory Booker coming out and saying, hey, he's a fringe candidate, you start to get the sense of who he is, why he goes off on these tirades to say that he's the most moral guy in the race. Unfortunately, he's been doing everything he says he isn't doing. You know, we talked to two young women on a campus the other day, have to hide their Star of David to walk across campus because they get harassed on the way to campus. That's a direct result of not being able to condemn a terrorist attack right here in our state, where a terrorist tried to kill 130 school children, not being able to condemn the IRGC, which has American blood on its hands, not being able to condemn Hamas or Hezbollah. Why? Because his campaign is funded by people who fund the Muslim Brotherhood. Think of that. Wow. This guy is dangerous. You can't send that guy back to the United States Senate knowing that he is getting funded by the Muslim Brotherhood. I just think this is really, really concerning. And people here in the state get it.
1: Yeah, I agree. He's getting corporate donations. Oh, my God. Well, at least he's not getting funded by the Muslim Brotherhood. It was brought out in the debate on Thursday night that he also has a second home in the United Arab Emirates. So he's pretty tied in with the Middle Eastern people. People are getting it, but not enough of them because this race is close. As of October 1st, Real Clear Politics average has El-Sayed up by about 3.4 percentage points over Rogers. Maybe, hopefully, this bit of news will make a difference as Michigan voters see that Mike Rogers is telling the truth. Abdul El-Sayed is not who he says he is. And of course, I am going to conclude with this, is that, you know, if you want the United States to become a Middle Eastern country, a Muslim country, just keep electing Muslims and Middle Eastern sympathizers into leadership positions in our government, and you'll watch our kids will be living in a Middle Eastern country after we're no longer here. Hey, anyway, I'm all out of time for this episode of The Main Event. So my name is Ed Hoffman. Thanks for listening, and I'll be back again with you next week.
3: 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Glad you're with us on this Sunday edition of The Weekend Magazine. Stay tuned. Later this afternoon at 3 o'clock, we'll be checking in with Alex Ibkarian with his program, Allegiance Gold.
4: Foundations of Freedom, a look at America's founding principles and the leaders who shaped our nation.
5: Ronald Reagan believed freedom was more than a political system or a set of laws. In 1988, he said, "Freedom describes the God-given condition of the human soul." For Reagan, liberty was not something government created. It was something government was called to respect and to protect. That idea sits at the heart of the American experiment. Our rights do not come from rulers, institutions, or political majorities. They belong to us by nature and by God. And when we understand freedom that way, our responsibility becomes clearer. Government may protect liberty. Laws may preserve it, but neither can give us what was never theirs to grant. Freedom begins with the recognition that human dignity and liberty come before government, not from it.
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7: I'm Jim Osman. Here's what's happening. The U.S. is looking at potentially joining strikes against the Houthis. That's after an American was killed at an airport attack in Saudi Arabia.
8: Secretary of State Marco Rubio confirming the American casualties, saying these reprehensible attacks demonstrate a blatant disregard for innocent civilian life. They must stop now.
7: Fox's Madeline Rivera there. Now, if you have friends down south, they may be part of a big cleanup.
9: Cleanup efforts are still underway as powerful Hurricane Isaias made landfall just a few days ago as a powerful Category 2 storm. Winds over 100 miles per hour. We still have nearly a half a million folks without power right along the Gulf Coast.
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13: 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Thank you for your prayers. 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I'm starting the Ask Me Anything episodes on the Timeless Wisdom podcast, and I'd love to hear from you. 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I look forward to hearing from you. 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
19: Thank you so much for joining the Sue Freeze Show, and I'm so happy to be with you today. It's going to be a great show. See, I just believe it, and I hope you receive it. All right, so we're going to be talking about when you refuse to change, you end up in chains. What do I mean? Sue, what do you mean by that? What I mean is there's so many times where change happens, right? It changes. It's inevitable that change is going to happen. And when it happens, how do you take it? What do you do when there's change? Do you receive it? Do you fight back? What do you do? Because, I don't know, so many times in life, there's things that happen. And I was just on an interview and I was talking about this, and I was talking about that I have employees sometimes and they just don't like change. They're so comfortable with the way things are. Why do you keep changing things, Sue? It was so good. Just leave it as it is. And I'm thinking, if there is a better way, you want me to keep it this way when we could do it better over here. That does not compute for me. I have a difficult time with that because I want to get better every day. And if there's somebody saying, no, no, no, no change, no change, then there's no room for improvement. There's no room for growth. And we need to, well, we don't need to. We can stay where we are. We can stay where you are. You can stay where you are, wherever you want to stay. But for me and my house, I want to serve the Lord and I want to do what he wants me to do. And if he wants me to pivot, if he wants me to change, I'm going to do that. I'm going to do whatever I need to do in order to be all he wants me to be. And sometimes people don't like that. Sometimes in life, it rubs people the wrong way. With employees, we'll be doing things in the computer. They're so easy. They've got the software program and whatever. And then I'll think, you know, why are we doing that? Why are we doing it? That's a key word right there. Why? Why are we doing that? If we didn't do that, what would happen? I remember when I bought my company a long time ago in 2000, I went to each person that had a position of importance for sure. And I asked them every single procedure they were doing, and it's time to do this again. But I went to every procedure and I'll say, okay, what do you do when this happens? What do you do when you do an inspection? Then the paperwork comes back. Then what do you do with that? Then what do you do after that? And what do you do after that? And they would tell me, oh, we do this and we put it in this book and we do this and do that and whatever. And I'll say, why? Why do you do that? And they'll say, oh, because ba-da-da-da-da. And they have the why behind it. So they are comfortable in what they're doing, how they're doing it, because it's comfortable for them. And they believe it's what they've always done. And I'm like, well, what if we didn't do that and we're doing this instead? Would that affect anything else? Because you have to follow procedure, follow whatever it is, all the way to the end to see the ripple effect or to see how it's going to affect everything else. Does that make sense? I hope so. So whenever there's change, we have to ask why. Why are we changing? Why is this so important that we change? And if we get the answer that it's going to be better for us, it's going to be better for procedure, it's going to be more efficient, it's going to be more effective, it's going to cost us less, we're going to get more, we'll have more time on our hands if we don't waste this time on this. If those are the issues in business, okay, then that's a good thing, right? As long as we're not skipping a beat, if we're not missing something that's going to cause us to lose information, lose a customer, any of that would not be good to change our procedures. But if it's not that, and if we got rid of this and it's still going to present and be effective, then why not? But the why is why it's important, is that we have to understand the why behind things in our personal lives, okay? If we realize that a belief system or something that we used to do, that there might be a better way to think, there might be a better way to do, a better way to act, you know, a better way in any way, if we learned that by going, okay, how does this affect that? How does what we're doing right now, what we're doing, what we're saying, what we're eating, it could be anything. It's very big. But if we want to make a change, we got to say, how does this affect this? And then if we didn't do that, what would be the effect? And if we go through this analogy and if we go through this, I think we're going to find that sometimes the change would be a good thing, don't you think? It would be. So you think about something that you are wrestling with right now. Just something that you're wrestling with in your personal life, something that you've been doing forever, maybe not even realizing you've been doing it forever, but it's something you've been doing a long time and it's worked for you. But maybe it doesn't have to work for you, or maybe it's not working for you as well as it did at one time. Like a child that has a tantrum, okay, you grow up and you still have tantrums. Would that be as effective as an adult as it is as a child? The child would get the response they wanted. Oh, you know, don't cry or whatever it is. But when you get to be an adult, the reaction probably is a lot different. Then there's, I did this analogy earlier on another interview I had earlier, and I was talking about my grandchildren and how, you know, I'll say, you know, no, you're not, I don't want you to cross the street without an adult. You need to hold the adult's hand. And my little granddaughter goes, well, why, Grandma? Why, Gigi? Why do I have to do that? And then I get down to her level on my knees, eye to eye, and I'll just say, honey, I love you so much that I don't want anything to happen to you, and I want to protect you. And the way I can do that is if I look for you until you learn how to look for yourself. You have to look both ways before you cross the street. And until I see that you do that before stepping out off that curb, then you're going to hold my hand until I see that you're capable. You can do it yourself. Oh, okay, Gigi, here's my hand. And she gives me her hand and we, you know, skip across the street. And that's great. But she had to know the why. She had to know the why that, you know, I didn't want you to get hurt. A car could come and hit you and I don't want that to happen to you. But I had to give the why. And once I gave the why and that I loved her so much that I wanted to protect her, then she felt totally okay with giving me her hand and walking across the street with me. And sometimes things are that easy. At work, when I make a change in procedure, I make a change on how I want something done, I hope I always, that's a big word, always and never. You should never say always and never say never. But I'm saying that I make a point to give people the why. Why? Because I want them to be empowered to understand the thinking behind it, not just robotic, you know, always we click here, we click there, you do this, you do that. If they don't know the why, then when something is a little different than the normal entry or whatever, they're going to go, I'm not sure what to do here. Or they do it the same way and it doesn't have the same result. It doesn't have a good result because they were just doing the steps without thinking about what those steps did. Does that make sense? I hope so. So when you refuse to change, you end up in chains. I think a lot of this could be with healing too. Healing. Because when we don't forgive those that have trespassed against us, if we don't forgive people that have done things, maybe they don't even realize they did it. Okay. Have you ever had your feelings hurt and you know the other person doesn't even realize they hurt your feelings? Uh-huh. Me too. Me too. Quite often, actually. You know, people think I'm so strong, but I have feelings. And you have feelings. We all have feelings. And they can get hurt. And it could be a simple statement. It could be a simple tone. It could be just anything. And I know that I'm I come on strong because of my position, I guess. I don't know. But I understand, too, we have to be empathetic. We have to be, you know, considering other people and their feelings. And I think sometimes I need to work on that. I do. I need to work on that. I'm just being real with you. So I'm reading from this book because I think this book is so great, and it's short, sweet, and it helps me put things in perspective a little bit, even more than what I've already explained to you. It's from John Mason, seven-time, it's probably more than that now, number one Amazon best-selling author. You can look him up, John Mason. I met him one time, and he's helping me write another book, but I've only met him in person one time. Okay, and here's what he says. Are you ready? This is him, not me. But I love what he says. Okay, when you refuse to change, you end up in chains. You are custom built for change. Sometimes it doesn't feel that way, does it? An inanimate object, like an article of clothing, doesn't have the ability to truly change. It grows out of style and becomes unusable. But any one of us is able to change at any point in time, at any age. That's actually a good thing. Changing doesn't always mean doing the opposite. In fact, most of the time it means adding to or slightly adjusting what already exists. When the Lord calls us to change, perhaps we may continue to reach toward the same goal, but in a slightly different way. When we refuse to cooperate with the change God requires of us, we make chains of delay that constrain and restrict us. Here are three things we know about the future. First, it isn't going to be like the past. At least I hope not. Second, it isn't going to be exactly the way we think it's going to be. Third, the rate of change will take place faster than we anticipate. The Bible indicates that in the end times in which we are now living, I believe, changes will occur more quickly than ever before in history. Boy, isn't that the truth? In 1803, the British created a civil service position that required a man to stand on the cliffs of Dover with a spyglass. His duty was to be a lookout against invasion. He was to ring a bell if he saw Napoleon armies approaching. The job was appropriate at the time, but it wasn't eliminated until 1945. How many spyglasses on the cliffs of Dover are we still holding on to in our lives? We shouldn't let the way we are accustomed to doing things interfere with the opportunities God is providing for us today. I'm going to stop right now because just a thought came to my mind. I heard the story, and I think it's so fitting because of the time we're in right now, is the great-grandmother, she had a turkey, and she cut the turkey and put it in the pan and stuck it in the oven. Her daughter would have Thanksgiving, and she would cut the turkey to fit the pan and put it in the oven. And then the next mother, she did it, and she cut the turkey and stuck it in the oven. And the daughter of this daughter said, "Mom, why are you cutting the turkey?" And she says, "Because we've always done that. My mom, my great-grandmother, and everybody." She goes, "It's probably because the pan back then was smaller and it was all that was going to fit." In fact, they asked the great-grandmother, "Why did you cut the turkey, you know, this way?" And she says, "Oh, honey, it's because the pan we had and the stove we had would only fit that size turkey. So they had to cut things off." So this is a point of change. The reason they did it is because it worked then, but it doesn't work now. We can put the whole turkey in there, not cut the legs and the whatever's off. Doesn't that make sense? Nothing remains as constant as change. Even the most precious of all gems needs to be chiseled and faceted to achieve its best luster. Don't end up like concrete, all mixed together and permanently set. In Isaiah, the Lord declares, "Behold, the former things have come to pass, and new things I declare. Before they spring forth, I tell you of them." The Bible is a book that tells us how to respond to change ahead of time. You see, I believe we can decide in advance how we will respond to most situations. It's true. We can decide. We have a choice. When I was coaching basketball, this is him, not me, many years ago, I told my players that they could prepare for many situations ahead of time. We used to practice as many game situations as we could so they would already know how to respond when they found themselves in the actual situations. This one idea really helped our team to be very successful. I did the same. I coached my kids soccer, and we did the same thing. We came up with as many options that could happen in any given situation, and we would work through those as practice tools. One of the main reasons the Bible was written was to prepare us ahead of time, to teach us how to respond in advance to many of the situations we would encounter in life. Choose to flow with God's plan. Be sensitive to the new things He's doing. Stay flexible to the Holy Spirit, and know that our God directs, adjusts, moves, and corrects us. He is always working to bring us into perfection. That is so good. And I turned to today on Sarah Young, and I thought, how appropriate. I just looked at the very beginning of this, and I thought, I need to read this today. So you're listening to the Sue Free Show. Sue Free, spelled like fries, one word, .com. If you're new, welcome. And if you've been with me a long time, please share the show. Please let people know about this show. And this show is, it goes to, I think, 7 different stations, and sometimes 2 on a station, 2 times on one station. And it's growing. So we're on country, we're on secular, and we're on Christian. And I'm very excited. We've been on for 14 years now. And if somebody would have told me that when I first got started on this show, I would have said, first of all, I did say, what am I going to talk about? What am I going to call it? And when am I going to fit this in? And 14 years later, here I am. So I'm doing what God has asked me to do. It is a labor of love. If you'd like to sponsor this show, let me know and we can talk about that. Anyway, let me read this. This is a time of abundance in your life. Okay, just let that resonate. You could say that over and over in your mind, and your soul would hear you, and I'm telling you, it would change your mindset. This is a time of abundance in your life, and it is. It's what you believe. Your cup runneth over with blessings. Do you believe that? Your cup runneth over with blessings. I was on with my inspectors this morning, and we had a conference call, and one of the gentlemen, his name is Dave, he's in Orange County, he says, I'm just grateful. I am grateful that I work for this company. I'm grateful for my family. I'm grateful for my children. I'm grateful that I got up today, and I love this time of year, and I'm just so grateful. And I thought, wow, we all need a shot of gratefulness. So, Dave, I'm going to have you, you know, talk to us every week just to give us that grateful reminder that we need a shot of that every single day, maybe every single hour. I don't know. Where are you in this? After plodding uphill for many weeks, you are now traipsing through lush meadows drenched in warm sunshine. I want you to enjoy. This is Jesus talking to you, by the way. This is Jesus talking to you. I want you to enjoy to the full this time of ease and refreshment, to the full, this time of ease and refreshment, I delight in providing it for you. Sometimes my children hesitate to receive my good gifts with open hands. Feelings of false guilt creep in, telling them they don't deserve to be so richly blessed. This is nonsense thinking, because no one deserves anything from me. My kingdom is not about earning and deserving. It's about believing and receiving. Did you hear that? You don't have to earn this. Did you catch that? You can't do enough good to earn what he's talking about right now. It's believing and receiving. This is a time of abundance in your life. Your cup runneth over with blessing. If you just wrote that down and said it over and over and over again, I guarantee you, your frown might go to a smile. You would feel better about who you are, your circumstances, even when everything might look grim. You still would understand the hope and the faith that is yours. When a child of mine balks at accepting my gifts, I'm deeply grieved. When you receive my abundant blessings with a grateful heart, there it is, I rejoice. A grateful heart. Did you hear that? My pleasure in giving and your pleasure in receiving flow together in joyous harmony. Thou preparest a table before me in the presence of mine enemies. Thou anointest my head with oil. My cup runneth over. For God so loved the world that he gave his one and only Son, that whoever believes in him shall not perish but have eternal life. That's probably the most important scripture as far as people that don't understand God, and that whoever believes in him shall not perish but have eternal life. That's on the bottom of every In-N-Out cup, by the way, John 3:16, and that's the verse. So I say to you, ask and it will be given to you. Seek and you will find. Knock and the door will be opened to you. For everyone who asks receives. He who seeks finds. And him who knocks, the door will be opened. Did you hear that? He who did not spare his own son, but gave him up for us all, how will he not also, along with him, graciously give us all things? If you want the scripture addresses, I could give them to you. I want you to connect with me by going to SueFreeze.com. SueFreeze, spelled like fries, one word, .com. Go there, connect with me. Tell me how this has affected you or not affected you. Just tell me. I want to hear from you. So please connect with me. Just remember, SueFreeze, spelled like fries, one word, .com. Please go to the website. There are I ams there. The I ams are three pages of I ams that says God says you are. It says who God says you are. I am created. I am anointed. I am forgiven. I am, I am, I am. I'm a child of God. It tells you these things. And if you read these out loud and let your mind and your soul and your spirit hear these words, they will replace old records that you've been playing in your head, and it will change you from the inside out. Inside out, it will change you. So please, please get them. They're yours. The I ams. Just push print, and you will be blessed. I believe you will be blessed, and you'll receive blessings from him. Because if you don't know this, let me just tell you that you were created. You were created by God, and you were created for a specific purpose. And he wants you to fulfill your purpose. And when you get into your purpose, when you feel good about what you're doing and why you're doing it, there's that why again, you will see that things will change in your life. And it's usually things that God has gifted you in, things that you're good at anyway. But when you get in touch with what your purpose is here on this earth, it changes your momentum. It changes your go power. It changes your belief system. It changes your abundance. Your cup runneth over. Because when things get tough, the tough keep going. But they only can keep going if they know the goal, they know the direction they need to go in order to keep going and to stay strong in their belief and their faith. And I hope that you're hearing this. I'm hoping that this can change even minutely, just a little bit. If it changes just a little bit, that's change. And change is good. It's not bad. Sometimes people think change is bad. But change is good. Not all change. I mean, sometimes change, like we could say losing your job, it's change and it's not good. But is it not good? Maybe there's a better job right around the corner. For every door that closes, another door opens. So maybe losing the job was really a big good thing. And you just looks bad right now. Maybe your relationship that goes bad, a relationship that's off, a relationship, maybe it's the right thing. Maybe that's what's supposed to happen. I don't know your situation. God does. We have to do our due diligence in anything and everything. But I know that change is good. And I believe that change is good. So you have to decide for yourself whether you're going to embrace change or you're going to fight it. Even if you fight change, just understand, even by this show, change is going to happen anyway, whether you like it or not. And what you do with the change is where your difference is going to be. You know, how you evaluate it, how you understand it, how you fit into it, what you can do with it, where you can go with it, understanding the why behind it so that you can embrace it or not. It's up to you. I like the choices that we get to make. I think choices are good, and God gave us that freedom of choice to even choose him. Isn't that amazing? He gave you that choice to choose him or not. And I ask people when I'm in the elevator, I don't know who they are, I'm just like, where are you going to go when you die? It's a good question. Ask yourself that. So where are you going to go when you die? Be a blessing to someone today. God bless, and stay tuned for part two. We'll be right back.
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20: 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I've been advertising a long time, and I can tell you that it benefits a lot. 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You got to, you know, we're always looking for more customers. We want the word to get out, right? We want everybody to know. We want everybody to know about your company. And so if you're only in, let's say, San Diego, or you're only in Santa Maria, or you're only in Ventura County, we can help you with that too. 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Sue Freeze, spelled like fries, one word .com, and we'll be happy to talk to you about that. So today, we are talking about everything big starts with something little. And this is part two of a part one, part two. So I'm changing subjects because I really think we need to talk about this. So everything big starts with something little. The first part one, I was talking about change, and change is so good. And sometimes people resist change. And in part one, I was talking about that and how, you know, how we receive things and how we respond to things can make or break any relationship, anything. So it's really important that we embrace change, but I think it's important that we need to understand the why behind the change. And sometimes we can get that why, and sometimes it takes a little while for that to resonate or to be understood. So, but we need to be searching for the why. And I think that's good. I wanted to bring up the book that I wrote on change because I forgot about this. I don't know why I forgot about it, but I did. But this is a book on change, and I wrote it, and you can get this on the SueFreeze.com site, SueFreeze spelled like fries, one word .com. I also wrote another book. It's called Learning to Breathe. It was my first book. Oops. And I wrote it when I had a major shattered leg, and I couldn't walk. I wasn't expected to walk. They said there's a very big possibility I wouldn't walk. And I dance. I'm a competitive dancer. I water ski. I horseback ride. I do all these things, and they all are leg things. They're all legs. I need my legs. So I was bound and determined to not only walk, but do the splits because I do that dancing, or, you know, do all the things that I did before. I wanted to do them again. It took a long time. Like, let's see, I'm back on the horse again as of 2023, back on water skiing, I think 2022. So it's taken since 2011 to 22. That was, you know, do the math. It's taken that long for me to get back, but I'm back and I can do these things. And it's because I had a great surgeon and I had a wonderful God, and I still have my wonderful God, and I still have my wonderful surgeon. He's so wonderful. I'm so thankful. And I had two surgeons in my leg for 16 hours. And they just made my leg whole again, putting a metal plate, tin pans, and blah, blah, blah. So I realized that the physical therapy, because that was change for me, wasn't it? That was total change for me. And I could say, oh, poor me, victim, you know, wah, wah, wah. Or I could say, what did I gain? What did I learn from that change? And I can tell you that being in a wheelchair for a long time, not really. It was temporary compared to people that are in it for a lifetime. Mine was very temporary. But during that time, I got to feel what it felt like and how people responded to me in a wheelchair. And I can tell you that was a big change for me, because I'm used to being, you know, walking around, talking to everybody at a party. And when you have a wheelchair, you have to get your wheelchair out of the way. You can't be in the center of the room. You can't be like, you have to be on the outside, like in a corner somewhere, so you're, you know, you're not impeding upon traffic. And so I learned that. I learned that Costco has a special desk that comes out at your level way down there, which I never would have known to sign or to do anything. I learned that how to ride an electric scooter and electric, whatever you call those things in Costco. I ran out the battery going up and down the aisles. Funny story. And I was yelling, hello, because it was a very quiet time. I went when there wasn't a lot of people around. And I ran the battery out of gas, out of battery, electric. And they had to come save me in an aisle. I thought that was funny. I have a lot of funny stories. Anyway, with all that being said, that was a big change for me. And I could embrace it, or I can say, woe is me. And I'm embracing it. Why? Because I learned those things, and I learned how to be more compassionate or empathetic to other people that are going through things in wheelchairs. I always smile. I always say, how did that happen? I didn't used to do that. I used to not look at them. I wouldn't make eye contact, and I just felt uncomfortable because I didn't know what their situation was, and I didn't want to bring up something or whatnot. And now I'm totally different, and I totally understand a lot more. I see elderly people in their walkers, and I'll say, oh, do you like the brakes on that? Because I used to have a walker, and I loved having my brakes because I lived on a hill and I needed those brakes, or I would have taken off, or it would have taken off without me. And I loved having the seat in mind. So there's different models for walkers, and I loved having the seat because I needed a rest every once in a while. And so I'm telling you all this, you know, because I learned some things that give me compassion and empathy for other people. And when I talk about it with them, they kind of chuckle, saying, oh, you know what you're talking about. I'm like, yes, I do. Been there, done that. And, you know, going on, I'm probably going to need them again, and I'm going to be a lot more prepared because I've already been there, done that. And that's change, right? And, you know, the why is, it's easy to understand the why there. I couldn't put my weight on my leg for a while, and it needed healing. And during that time and that change, I had the choice of going, oh my gosh, you know, oh my gosh, am I ever going to get better? Am I ever going to, because, you know, the outward appearance didn't feel like there was anything going on. But I kept saying, I'm getting better every day. And it was, I'm getting better every day in my head that caused my leg to heal. I really believe that. And it was God's help and God's strength and my surgeon's help and the people around me, surrounding me, that helped me get through a tough time. But it was my mind, my mindset, which is so important. People say you're so into self-help. And I'm like, that doesn't make me not a Christian. It just means that God gave me a brain, God gave me a soul, and God gave me a spirit. And I use my strength with his help. Always, it's his help. I get his help to walk me through and talk me through whatever it is I'm going through his word, through prayer, and through the people that he surrounds me with. And sometimes, side note, golden nugget here, there might be people in your life that need to be in an outer circle. Just know that. But everything big starts with something little. Do you agree with that? What am I talking about? Okay, I'm reading from an enemy called average. Would you say you're average? I'm going to say I'm not average. And I'd also say I'm uncommon. And that's not a bad thing. To be different, I just got nominated for, a disruptor. Now, some people would be offended by that. I'm not offended by being a disruptor. Now, there's a time and a place to be a disruptor. And I think I am mannerly and kind of read the room. But there are times when we need to step up and speak out. Yes, you. You and I have a voice. And even though you might not think you do, you do. You do. Did you use it? Do you use it? Are you going to use it? I hope so. Did you vote? Don't complain if you didn't vote. Every successful person I know is very good at doing the small things well. When Jesus told the parable of the talents, he referred to a servant who had multiplied his master's money. The master responded to the servant, "Well done, good and faithful servant. You have been faithful over a few things. I will make you ruler over many things. Enter into the joy of your Lord." Matt 25:23, if you're looking for the address in the Bible. On another occasion, God asked the prophet, "For who has despised the day of small things?" There is power in taking small steps. See, I know this firsthand. I had to take small steps. I had to take baby steps. I had to learn how to walk all over again. So if anybody knows how to take baby steps, it's me. Because my leg didn't have weight on it for a very long time, I think 6 months, and it atrophied. So I had to get the muscles back in my leg because they were really skinny and it looked deformed. And I had to, little by little, learn how to walk. Now, I have grandkids, and they're learning how to walk anywhere from, 8 months to a year and a half. And they're not thinking about, they just want to get from point A to point B. They crawl really fast, then they get up and they start walking and fall down until they walk a few more steps and then they fall down. And that's kind of how I felt when I was learning how to walk all over. But I took the opportunity, and this is the key. I said, I never liked how I walked. I didn't. So this is a perfect time, since I didn't think about how I walked when I learned when I was two or less. I'm going to take the time to walk the way I want to walk. So I did. And I had a person who would watch me walk after doing little exercise, muscling, pressing on certain muscles and tendons, and she'd close her eyes and she'd feel and she'd push and put pressure on. It was amazing what she did. I don't even know what you call that. But she worked out like little things in my leg. Then she'd go, "Get up. Now let's walk." And at first she had to hold my arm and give me the power and the strength and the support to get me to do that. And then she let go of me, like I'm doing with my granddaughter, learning how to ride her bike. And little by little, I got better and better and better. Now she said, "I need you to roll your foot." Why am I telling you all this? Because everything starts little. But we have to take the baby steps. What is in your life right now? Yes, you. What is in your life right now that you're afraid to take the baby steps? You're afraid. You know that you have to get from point A to point B. You know what it is in your life that you need to move forward on. And you feel stuck. You feel stuck. I've been there. Believe me, I've been there, done that. I felt so stuck. I felt like there was no options for me. But there was options for me. And you know, sometimes the choosing to do nothing is a choice too. But there's A, B, and there's nothing. And nothing is still a choice. So with you, think about it. What is it that you know inside your heart, in your soul, in your mind, that you need to make a change? You need a change. Could be just you personally, or it could be a relationship. It could be a job. It could be many things. It could be forgiving somebody that you just refuse to forgive. It could be just so many different things. Having that tough conversation, that conversation that you're just dreading so badly to have, but you know you have to have it. And the longer you wait, the more time has passed. And we're not guaranteed tomorrow. Nobody is. Nobody's guaranteed tomorrow. You only have today. So what are you doing? What are you doing with today? Are you taking care of the issues you need to take care of? Many people aren't moving with God today simply because they were not willing to take the small steps he placed before them. You should leap at the opportunity, no matter how small, to move in the direction the Lord calls you. Did you hear that? You should leap. Leap of faith. You need to leap. What is God calling you to? What is God telling you to get away from? You know. You absolutely know. Yes, I'm talking to you. God's talking to you through me. If you're called to be a youth pastor and are merely sitting at home waiting for an invitation from a large church, it will never come. You need to find the first young person you can. Put your arm around him or her and begin to minister. Start small. Yep. Don't be afraid to take small steps. The Bible promises us that if we are faithful in small matters, one day we will be rulers over many larger things. Many times the impossible is simply the unacted upon small opportunity. I'm going to pause. I'm going to tell you. I got married. And right after I got married, my new husband says, my dad's partner wants to get out of the pest control business.

Are you kidding me? I'm in the fashion world. You want me to get into bugs? I'm like, okay. So what is the commitment? What's the sacrifice? And for how long was my question. He says, oh, we'll probably work really hard for 3 years. And then we'll sit back and we'll just hand out the checks and, you know, that type of thing. Okay, that was a long time ago. Like a really long time ago, like 43 years ago. Yeah, that long. And, you know, I still haven't had that sending out the checks and just sitting back and doing nothing. I don't even know what that seems like. I don't even know. But during that time, when I first got started, let me tell you, the baby steps for me was, I said, okay, 3 years, okay, I can do that. All right. So I said, I'm going to start going to the office and I'll start answering the phone because I don't know anything about bugs other than I don't like them. And so I came in, I started answering the phone and I started answering the questions the best I could, not knowing what I was talking about. And then I learned. I learned the questions and I learned the answers, the right answers. And then I got better and better at it because I started by just picking up the phone. I just had to pick up the phone. And then from there, things started to happen. And did I know everything? No. But you have to start somewhere. So that's where I started. And now guess where I am? I'm the owner of a pest control company that's a top 100 company in North America. Do I say that to brag? No, not at all. I say that because I started answering the phone. I didn't know anything about the business at all. And now here I am. So baby steps. And I say bloom where you're planted. Because bugs is not where I would have chosen to be. I would not have. It would have been, I don't know, I don't think it would have been in my top 50. But here I am, and I'm thankful for every minute of it. I love what I do, and here I am on the radio now. Okay, how did that happen? Well, I was advertising on KKLA and a couple of other Salem stations, and then the general manager or sales manager, Bob Hastings, yes, sales manager, I think. Sorry, Bob. Bob Hastings says, hey, we need to have lunch. I said, you paying? He said, yes. I said, okay, I'll be there. That's exact what happened. Went to lunch, and I was seated already, or I would have fallen over. But he said, I've been praying about it, but I think you're supposed to have your own radio show. And I said, you're crazy. When am I going to do that? I work 16-hour days. What am I going to talk about, and what am I going to call it? He says to me, he looks over at me with his little smile, and he says, you'll figure it out. You and God will figure it out. And I'm like, okay. And that was 14 years ago. And I'm like, wow, look at how things happen. So many times the impossible is simply the unacted upon small opportunity. I remember a time in my life when I was frozen. This is him, John Mason, talking. I remember a time in my life when I was frozen with fear over what God had called me to do. It seemed so huge, a task that I was unable to bring myself to face. A friend came to me and spoke two words that broke that paralysis in my life. He said, do something. I'm going to tell you that. Do something. Anything. You know, nothing happens without movement. I'm a dancer, right? Nothing happens without movement. It can be the slightest move, the slightest change of a head, the slightest breath. You know, breathing in, breathing out is movement. The tiniest step. A word, a phone call, do something. And then he walked out of my house. That day, I did something. My first small step started momentum in my life, and I began to run toward the vision God had for me. Those two words were a turning point in my life. Can I just say to you, and hopefully it's a turning point for you, do something. Do something. You have something. It might be a dream you've snuffed. You've pushed it down and pushed it down. No, it can't be me. Can't be me. Not right now. Not a good time. And you've snuffed it down. You pushed it down and you're not moving. You're not moving in the direction that God wants you to move. Do something. If you're at a point of paralysis in your life because of what God wants you to do, my word for you today is do something. Don't worry about the goal. Just take the steps that take you past the starting point. Soon you'll get to a point of no return. As you climb higher, you'll be able to see much farther. I hope my little story is an encouragement for you. And it's intention. Everything starts with intention. The how-to kind of just happens. But the intention, the goal, where you're headed, it's in your mind.
God placed it there. Your purpose is in your mind. You've got it.

It might be in your heart, because he puts something that doesn't completely snuff out, because it's in your heart and it needs to be fulfilled. We should all learn to grow wherever we're planted. Oh, that's so funny. Grow where you're planted. What did I say? I bloomed where I was planted. And that's what we need to do. We should all learn to grow wherever we're planted. So whatever you're doing now, you need to grow in that. You need to grow in it. You need to be the best you, no matter where you are. As you begin, don't be afraid. Eric Offer said, fear of becoming a has-been keeps some people from becoming anything. Don't let that be you. Don't let fear, the acronym, false evidence appearing real. Don't let fear get you. Don't let it. There is fear. There's really good fear. The fear of getting hit by a car and avoiding that. The fear of getting on a motorcycle, afraid that there's going to be a problem. You know, the statistics are there could be, God forbid. Every great idea is impossible from where you are starting today. But little steps add up, and they add up rapidly. Most people don't succeed because they are too afraid to even try. Don't let that be you. Don't miss your opportunity. Don't do something. They don't begin due to the fear of failure. So what? So what if you fail? So what? I failed. But you get back up again. I got thrown from my horse, shattered my leg. Took a long time, but I got back up and got back on. Many times the final goal seems to be unreachable, and we don't even make an effort. But once you've made your decision and boldly taken a step forward, you're more than halfway there. God will begin with you today, no matter what your circumstances. I hope this has been encouraging for you, and I hope you do something, and I hope you reach out to me. Go to Sue Fries, spelled like fries, oneword.com. Connect with me and tell me what's going on in your life. Tell me how this show has encouraged you to do something. Tell me how change was inevitable, but you made a decision to change from rebuking it or putting a deadlock on it to asking the question why. Why the change? Why is this good? Why is it good for my family? Why is this good for my business? Why is this good as an employee? Why is good? Have that conversation. It might be a tough one, but it's good. It's a good one to have. Open up the conversation with those that you need to have a conversation with to where you can just be real, be genuine, be vulnerable, as I am, and let people know that this is the concerns, this is the worry I have. I had a really good conversation with Kim today about concerns she has, and we had a really good conversation. And I think it's so important that we have these conversations, because it opens up dialogue, it opens up feelings, compassion, empathy, understanding. And isn't that what we all want? You know, we all bleed the same. Did you know that? Did you know we all bleed the same? You get cut, you bleed. Doesn't matter color, doesn't matter. It doesn't matter. We all bleed the same. We all have a heart. We all have feelings. We all have a voice. We have a brain. And we need to use it for common sense, okay? I have a shirt that says refund common sense. And I think this shirt is so great because we do need to have common sense. If it makes sense, then it's probably a good idea. If it doesn't, if you look at history, do you want history to repeat itself or do you want it to be different? I want us to be better every minute of every day. And the way to do that is to embrace change. So do something. Be a blessing. God bless you. Until next week. Bye.

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4: Ronald Reagan believed freedom was more than a political system or a set of laws. In 1988, he said, "Freedom describes the God-given condition of the human soul." For Reagan, liberty was not something government created. It was something government was called to respect and to protect. That idea sits at the heart of the American experiment. Our rights do not come from rulers, institutions, or political majorities. They belong to us by nature and by God. And when we understand freedom that way, our responsibility becomes clearer. Government may protect liberty. Laws may preserve it, but neither can give us what was never theirs to grant. Freedom begins with the recognition that human dignity and liberty come before government, not from it.
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9: I'm Carmen Roberts. President Trump says he is considering joining the Saudis' military retaliation on the Houthi rebels who carried out four deadly attacks on airports over the past week. But Democratic Senator Chris Murphy tells CBS's Face the Nation.
10: No, I don't think the United States should go to war in Yemen. I mean, this administration is absolutely incompetent in war making.
9: Isaias fades into the East Coast, but it's still threatening millions with flooding, widespread rain, and severe storms. The hurricane slammed into the Florida panhandle this weekend, causing death and destruction.
11: President Trump has approved emergency declarations in Alabama, Florida, and Georgia as this region restores power and cleans up the mess from all of the downed trees, blocking roads, and falling on buildings.
9: Fox News' Jonathan Siri. 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
2: 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The number to get us here is 855-510-GOLD. 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Let me ask you something real quick, and I want you to think about, and I want you to start imagining the next few years ahead of us. What if protecting your retirement isn't about predicting the next financial crisis or the next political change or the next monetary reset? What if it's simply about making sure you own the right set of assets for the right reasons and at the right price? Because when you spend 30, 40, 50 years building your retirement, you deserve more than a prediction and a promise. You deserve answers you can understand, information you can trust and validate, and the confidence that comes from making your own informed decision. Everywhere you return from, you know, while you're driving and you're listening to the radio or you're spending some time on your phone, you keep on hearing some negative and bad news. You hear about inflation, you hear about the government debt, you hear that the AI bubble in the market, you hear about the rates are going up, mortgage rates are high, you hear that midterms could create a blue wave. Some of these are very much of a legitimate issue, and we get that. But here's what I believe. You don't need another reason to be afraid. You need a better understanding of your options. And that's exactly what I want to do today. Look, after spending 20 years in financial services, I've learned something very simple. People don't just want to grow their money. They want a peace of mind knowing that they've made responsible decisions with the wealth that they've worked a lifetime to build. If you've been listening to the show for a while, you always hear me talk about building wealth was a different work than protecting wealth. And folks, trust isn't something that I expect you to give me because I'm behind this microphone. It's something I intend to earn by giving you a straightforward answer, even when some of those answers aren't what a gold salesman might want you to hear. That's what we're going to focus on today. Why are central banks continuing to own and accumulate gold? Why are investors want to have physical metal as part of their long-term portfolio management strategy? And perhaps one of the most important questions that I want you to keep in mind is, how do you make sure you're not overpaying when you buy? I always make the comparison because when it comes to commodity, physical assets, Company A and Company B are not producing it. They're simply distributing it. One of the things I've learned is that making money is very important. Keeping more of it, preserving your buying power, is just as important as you get older. And when it comes to physical gold, understanding why you buy is only half of the question. Buying gold is so simple. But buying it the right way, buying it the wise way, is where we come. And this is the show that we're going to cover that in detail. So the number, again, to get us here is 855-510-GOLD. That's 855-510-4653. For the listeners that were not, didn't get a chance to listen to the show yesterday, I'm going to summarize the political event that we went to. On Thursday night, Allegiance Gold hosted the Meet the Candidates with Jennifer Horn. Unfortunately, Jennifer could not attend. Her dad was not doing well. And, you know, her absence is noticeable, and we prayed for her. But when we were at the Meet the Candidates, you know, I spent a lot of time reading about the ballots, talking and asking hard questions to the candidates. And one point I want to remind our listeners is that there is a difference between good intentions and good financial outcomes. The midterms are what, about 24, 23 days? And Californians will be voting on measures that I believe could shape how our state taxes, the worst part, wealth taxes, and other aspects could be influenced. Instead of going through all the proposition, I just want to take a moment to talk about Prop 40. That's the proposed billionaire wealth tax. Now, supporters obviously argue that the revenues needed to help fund for schools, healthcare, and food assistance. Some of those are very important services. No one's denying it. But critics are raising a legitimate economic question. What happens when government begins taxing accumulated wealth rather than simply the income that wealth produces? Let me rephrase that. What happens if the government says, you know what, income tax that I'm taking from you folks is not enough. Sales tax that you have to pay every time you make an acquisition, that's not cutting it anymore. Property tax when you buy real estate or a boat or a vehicle, you know, that's good, but that's just not enough. But I see you, you know, over here, looks like you have $1 million in your stock portfolio. Looks like you have $1 million in your retirement account, in your 401k, in the equity of your house, in the value of your business. The point is this, that when government start to overreach, when they start going beyond normal taxation that we've been accustomed to, that this is the part of the system that we've come to realize and be part of, what happens if they start going beyond that and they want to tax your wealth? Now, you might say, Alex, this proposal is limited to billionaires today. You're right. My concern is whether the principle of taxing on accumulated wealth could eventually become a model for broader taxes in future. Now, it doesn't mean it's going to happen, but this is a question worth examining. I feel that this has such a sinister socialistic influence. I know a lot of people that are wealthy. But just because they're wealthy on paper, it doesn't mean that they are wealthy in a lot of cash. So when government intervenes and overreaches, it extends itself to create more taxation, I am so against that. And I think you have to start thinking that way as well. Less government in your money, the better. More government, oh, there we go. We already have a silent partner. We already have Uncle Sam. We don't want to have 10 different Uncle Sams. And the other proposition that I want to talk about is Prop 43. Obviously, my in-laws, and I know a lot of people, a lot of our clients, they have that Prop 13. They bought a property for about $150,000. Now it's worth about $2 million. They cannot afford the taxes on $2 million. So the main concept that I want you to realize from this proposition is that you're not going to be able to control every decision coming out of Sacramento or Washington. But you can make an informed decision about how your wealth is positioned. And this is why on this show, we spend some time talking about diversification, maintaining your buying power, having an asset that gives you a layer of privacy and an anonymity. Imagine this. As a matter of fact, let me tell you a quick story. The other day, I had a client who had, she's reaching about 89 years old, and over the years, she had bought a lot of gold. But she gave me one specific example. She said, Alex, I spent $15,000 on roughly 50 ounces of gold back in the year 2000. Okay? So let me give you the math again. $15,000 on 50 ounces of gold. Average price was $300 an ounce. Today, those same 50 ounces of gold, based on a price of $4,200, the value was $210,000. In other words, the value of the gold increased 14 times. Now imagine this billionaire tax ends up happening to become a millionaire tax, and then the government wants to reach and try to tax some anything. The money in your bank is obvious. The bank sees it. By the way, if you don't pay your taxes, the IRS can levy that. Try not paying your property taxes. The assets that you have in your IRA and your 401k, all of that is visible. They know that you have it. Versus having some gold on hand, having some gold outside of the system, that is a layer of anonymity. That is a layer of privacy. See, to see an asset that not only increased 14 times, while the asset was increasing, she paid zero taxes. While the asset was increasing, she paid zero property tax, or she paid zero insurance on it. Yes, she had the responsibility to store it. But to see an asset that grows 14 times without you needing to do anything to it. When you understand that simple concept that central banks can print money, but they cannot print gold, you start understanding the power of diversification is beyond your conventional financial assets. Folks, the financial system right now that we have, it is not going to continue to be the same thing in the future. Because money is changing and money is changing fast. And understand the distinction between what my money is supposed to do. Some are for growth, some are for diversification, some are for protection. Every part of your portfolio ought to have a role that allows you to withstand things that you cannot control. See, years ago, I've learned this from my parents. I've always talked about that I'm optimistic about the future, but I'm also paranoid. I'm paranoid about what could go wrong. Now, I'm not going to let that overtake the way I'm thinking, but I do need to ask those questions, the what if. When you understand what are the what ifs that you cannot control, the best time to deal with problems is before they become a problem. Folks, that concept has saved us millions of dollars in business. Because when you start anticipating a problem, when you take the necessary steps, you can prevent it. I always talk about this concept. You're either going to make a decision or you're going to let the market make the decision for you. Which would you like to do? Do you want to be in control like the central bankers, the ones that are strategically thinking about the next 3 to 5 years? Or do you want to be a victim of the circumstance? I know you don't want to be a victim. But in order for you to become a strategist, you got to get educated. You got to get informed. And that's why I invite you to have this conversation with us. because you work too hard for your money to leave your retirement decisions to the market or even a random sales pitch. And when it comes to protecting what you've built, the most important decision isn't necessarily when to buy gold. When it comes to gold, it's difficult to time it. You need time in gold. Besides the time in gold, it's important for you to trust the right person to help you making that decision. 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Now, let me ask you a quick question. If you're thinking about putting, let's say, $50,000 or $100,000 or even a $500,000 of your retirement savings into gold, who would you rather trust? A salesperson who's paid to sell you something? Or an entertaining radio personality? Or an actual owner of a company whose name, reputation, and livelihood are tied to how you're treated? Think about that for a moment. Look, there are plenty of voices on this channel and many different channels about firms selling you gold. Some of them have very catchy nicknames. Some are funny. They're entertainers. And some of them can actually sell ice to Eskimo. But here's my question to you. When did being a great entertainer become a qualification for handling someone's retirement savings? See, when I was at the Meet the Candidates event, a woman came up to me at that event and said, "Alex, you're the finance professor I need." Obviously, I laughed, and the first thing I thought about it, I said, "Wow, My kids need to hear that. But anyhow, what she said afterwards stuck with me. She said, look, I've been listening to the radio station for years. And I've been hearing the same thing. The world is coming to an end, or gold is going to go to 10,000. A lot of emotional concoction of buying gold. She said to me, I was looking for someone who could explain the numbers, even though numbers are not my thing. I wanted someone that could answer my difficult question and help me make an informed decision. She said, I've been listening to you, and you're the type of person that, besides what I feel, I think will help me make an informed decision. Folks, when she said the word I think, it's different than the word I feel. We always buy with emotion and justify with logic. Don't ignore the logic. Bring that thinking of your brain, put on a business hat, become your own business for a second, and just logically think about it. Because why would you pay considerably higher for the same product just because someone sounds good? See, because I'm not a hired spokesperson, and I'm not someone who just showed up yesterday, I've been doing this for a decade with Allegiance Gold. We learn a few things about gold, specifically during different market conditions. And the reason why we founded Allegiance Gold is because we saw a void. Both my business partner's parents and myself, our parents were impacted in 2008. But thank God they had gold. But the problem was, they didn't have a very strong relationship with a dealer that helped them on an ongoing basis. That's why at Allegiance Gold we talk about relationship, education, and transparency. And when you understand that these are important pillars, because gold itself is going to teach you patience. 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Look, I don't just represent Allegiance Gold. I co-own it. And that's a huge difference. 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What am I paying? 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So the next time when you hear on the radio someone who's telling you buy gold, ask them this. Are you an owner of the company, or are you being paid to sell me something? With that being said, folks, we're going to be right back. We're going to talk about what happened to gold this last week and what the outlook is. This is Alex Apkarian. This is the Allegiance Gold Show, 855-510-GOLD. That's 855-510-4653. Stay with me. We'll be right back.
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4: Foundations of Freedom, a look at America's founding principles and the leaders who shaped our nation.
5: Ronald Reagan believed freedom was more than a political system or a set of laws. In 1988, he said, "Freedom describes the God-given condition of the human soul." For Reagan, liberty was not something government created. It was something government was called to respect and to protect. That idea sits at the heart of the American experiment. Our rights do not come from rulers, institutions, or political majorities. They belong to us by nature and by God. And when we understand freedom that way, our responsibility becomes clearer. Government may protect liberty. Laws may preserve it, but neither can give us what was never theirs to grant. Freedom begins with the recognition that human dignity and liberty come before government, not from it.
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9: Police-related lawsuits have cost Los Angeles nearly $500 million since 2019. That's according to an LA Times analysis of LAPD's legal bills. About $480 million has been spent to end legal disputes related to claims of excessive force, litigation over traffic accidents, and cases filed by employees who allegedly faced retaliation after reporting misconduct. Larry Marino on The Answer with breaking news and talk you can trust.
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2: Welcome back to the Legion Skolt Show, folks. This is your host, Alex Sipkarian. Thanks for tuning in on this Sunday. We're live from Los Angeles. During the first part of the show, we talked about a little bit of the political connection of the midterm and the ballots. The main message there, just to quickly remind you, is that you need to start understanding that there are things outside of your control. And the best time to address those before they become a problem. The other thing we talked about, the difference of Allegiance Gold, the difference between working with a sales representative, an entertainer who wants your attention, versus an owner. Our intention is very clear. We want to earn your trust and keep it for the long haul. We're not interested in the transaction. We're interested in maintaining you as a client. So if you're considering gold, don't just compare personalities on the radio. Compare the people. Compare the prices. Compare the accountability. Compare the longevity. Compare the transparency. That is the key, folks. Because when you work hard for your retirement, you don't want to trust the best performance. It deserves for you to trust the best answers. It's like, I remember my dad was going to go through a knee surgery. And his generalist doctor said that, yeah, you definitely need a surgery. But it turned out that he didn't need a surgery yet. You know, thank God we actually got that second opinion. Thank God something in my gut didn't feel right. The thing that I was asking myself was this. Like, if my heart has a problem, do I want to see a surgeon or do I want to work with a generalist? A generalist might have a better idea than I do. But when my life is on the line, when I know that I'm the provider and the head of the household, when I have some responsibilities on my shoulder, I cannot just go with a generalist. I have to take the extra step to make sure that that surgeon is qualified. That surgeon has been doing it for X amount of years. I speak with maybe someone who has actually had the surgery. I would go and do a consultation. I would find out if that surgeon really took the time to examine me, to look at the test result, to show me the proof before saying you need a surgery. Folks, so many times I see people get a surgery, so to speak, without really getting the right diagnosis. And what's the diagnosis? Let me give you an example of what a diagnosis is. But before I do, I want you to really write down this number. Because I had a client call me at the Meet the Candidates event. She said, Alex, sometimes you speak too fast and you say a lot. It's difficult to follow you. And she's the same client that called me professor. She said, you got to slow down and repeat the numbers. So here it is. It's 855-510-GOLD. That's 855-510-4653. Or you can always visit mygoldreport.com. That's mygoldreport.com. Now, with that being said, let's talk about some of the numbers of the week. Let's see what gold did, where we are, where we're headed. So first of all, gold ended the week at around $41.95. At the beginning of the week, we saw a little bit of a sell-off in gold Monday and Tuesday. And the biggest headwind has been the higher interest on bond yields. Look, every asset class, including gold, it doesn't move in a straight line. But when you're planning for the next 10, 20, 30 years, should your entire financial strategy depend on what happened on a single day? So, although in the week gold was relatively flat, it recovered on Friday, I'm going to share with you some headlines about the direction of our money. Something that I read that our Secretary of Treasury, Scott Bessent, did on October 9th, that is very, very important, and I'm going to cover that in a bit. The second number that I want to go over is the $31 billion. This is, according to the World Gold Council, investors poured about $31 billion into physical-backed gold ETFs during the third quarter. By the way, that's one of the highest quarters of how much inflow went to ETF. Some people are debating whether gold is expensive or what's the price, but what we're seeing, folks, is that billions of money is continuing to flow into gold investments. By the way, that does not include the central banks. That does not include what China has been doing. For the past 23 consecutive months, China, in the month of September, bought a record amount of gold in comparison to the year. So what we're seeing in general, and by the way, here's the third number. Let me give you that real quick. It's 39 tons. That's how much gold central banks added to their reserves, or the ones that actually got reported. Okay? Because according to World Gold Council and Goldman Sachs, and I read an article in Zero Hedge, that China's gold is underreported. Some claim that China had bought double the amount that they informed the International Monetary Fund. Now, think about it this way. Why are central banks buying gold? Is it because they know where the price of gold is going to be come Monday? No. They know the simple fundamental aspect of money. They know that gold serves a long-term reserve asset, and it's a way for them to diversify and improve the quality of their reserves and holdings. You hear me talk about central banks a lot. Well, those are the same entities that create the problem. Those are the same entities that print. That's why I said earlier, they print money, but they cannot print gold. They have to buy it. So the institutions that are responsible for managing national reserves, the country's budgets and money, they don't rely on paper promises. They want to hold that physical asset. They want to be in control. And they're not just trying to time the market. They are strategically positioning. The reason for owning gold tells you exactly what they're doing. They're simply trying to protect tomorrow, folks. They're simply trying to protect tomorrow. And if you're considering physical gold for your retirement account, first, you want to understand why it's important for you to own gold. Because the financial system that we have that's designed, it's designed to serve the parties that are closest to it. Because as I talked about a couple of weeks ago, that money is changing, and it's changing fast. You have to start getting this broad understanding of where is money going. Just because I see money in my retirement account, what I want you to think about is, what is that money going to buy me in future? You already have the proof in your hand. The proof is this. The dollar is no longer bulletproof. The proof is that in the last 20 years, the dollar has lost nearly half of its buying power. The proof is that government likes the idea of inflation. As a matter of fact, our president, President Trump, recently came out and said that a good amount of inflation, a certain level of inflation, is a way for us to minimize the impact of the debt. Folks, I've talked about this concept a while ago, that inflation is here, inflation is going to continue to stay. Why? Because the system is designed, it's a fiat system, and it's not backed by anything. They're going to continue to print at any opportunity they have. Imagine the current government debt with possible left socialistic policies. Now that's a recipe for disaster. But I'm not going to go there. Let's just put that aside for a second. I want you to focus on my main message to you, is that inflation is going to be here. The government wants to use inflation to lower the impact of debt. The government is using inflation against you and I. What are you doing to protect your assets? Do you see why and how it's important for you to have something that cannot be printed? Something that is a finite, limited asset? This is why gold matters, folks. Call the good folks at Allegiance Gold. Their number, again, it's 855-510-GOLD. That's 855-510-4653. Let me repeat that again. 855-510-4653. Or you can visit mygoldreport.com. That's mygoldreport.com. So last week, folks, I spent some time reading the Beige Book. The Beige Book is where the bankers, the Federal Reserve specifically, comes out and says, here's what we discussed behind closed doors. Here's what this governor said. Here's what that governor said. Well, the outlook is that they're considering raising the rates in December. Now, thank God we have a deal maker in White House who asked Russia to supply us diesel, so that will lower the prices, who asked Russia and Ukraine to stop hitting refineries. That is promising. Because a lot of the American people are sick and tired of paying high oil prices. So, thank God for those policies. Now, why do I bring this up for you? It's because when the bankers say that they're going to raise the rate, I think that higher rate will no longer just impact the government debt, will no longer impact the new borrowers paying more than 7% mortgage rates, will no longer impact the businesses that are going to pay higher to borrow. And it's not only about the credit cards or the auto loans, folks. It's going to go beyond that. Now, you're going to say, where are you coming up with that? All right, walk with me for a second. Remember Silicon Valley Bank in March of 2023? Now, my birthday is in March. I usually like to have good things happen. But when Silicon Valley Bank failed, we were so busy to the point where I had to cancel my birthday. Why? Because what happened was people think that banks are...

But it doesn't mean that it's bulletproof. So one of the largest financial institutions that failed, Silicon Valley Bank was top 20 bank in terms of assets that they have. And by the way, they're, you know, you would think that there's a lot of smart people at Silicon Valley after a while. You have tech people, you have all the brains there. But the problem didn't start in March of 2023, folks. It actually started almost 9-12 months prior to that in 2022. Because that's when the Federal Reserve raised the interest rates to fight inflation. Remember the Biden inflation, the high interest rates we had? So, long story short, what happened was they raised the interest rates, and that affected the bonds that the banks were holding. Banks take your money, my money, the depositors. They lend it out, but they take some of it and they buy U.S. Treasury bonds. But the most important relationship that I want you to understand is this. When interest rates rise, the market value of older bonds drops. Let me repeat that again. When interest rates rise, the market value of older bonds drop. So imagine a bank that had bought the bond at a 2%. Now the new interest rate is 5%. Well, guess what? Who's going to pay full price of that old 2% bond when they can buy a new one at 5%? Nobody. No one. So the only thing that has to happen is for the value to drop. Now follow me. If banks are holding billions and billions of dollars of U.S. Treasury bonds, that the value is dropping, what do you think happens to their assets? There's something called impairment. Now, the bankers are trying to fight this concept, and they're saying, well, we're not going to do mark-to-market because our intention is to hold it till maturity. My prediction is this. We raise the rates in September. Give it 6 to 9 months. You're going to start feeling the impact of that on financial institutions. Now, I'm not telling you this to start taking money out of your bank. I'm just letting you know that there is a stress underneath the surface that's about to come. And if you're a banker, you understand what I'm talking about. Just real quick, in 2008, during the height of the banking collapse, part of my job was to clean portfolios, determine which one is a good loan, which one was a bad loan, which borrower was going to be able to pay back, so on and so forth. When you work, and here's the thing that I want you to understand. I've been in financial services, and I decided to come to gold. I didn't start in gold and became a financial guru. I've seen thousands of portfolios. I've seen different aspects of the economy because everything is interconnected, folks. So the point that I'm trying to make to you is this. If a bank falls, that's going to have a ripple effect on the market. The consequences could be a little bit more challenging, specifically when we have a higher debt level. I'm not trying to scare you. All I'm trying to tell you is this is my personal opinion. I think it's wise for you to look at your liquidity at the bank and say, how much do I really need to have in the bank? I have clients that will tell me, you know what, for me, I'll give you an example. My mom likes to have at least, let's say, $100,000. That is non-negotiable. That's just, it gives her a psychological comfort level. But the way I look at it is a different framework, which is, what is my monthly obligation? Do I have 6 months of reserves? Or maybe 12 months of reserves. Because if the bank is going to pay me 4% and inflation is about 3%, okay, I'm making about 1%. But what if there's a risk that I'm not taking into consideration? And by the way, even when you're making 4%, the bank is hitting you, not bank, Uncle Sam is hitting you with some taxation there. So why gold? Well, you don't have to just buy gold from your retirement account, 401k.

0: AIRA or TSB or any of those accounts. You could actually buy gold from your personal liquidity. Remember the example I gave you, the person who had bought 50 ounces of gold in the year 2000 that spent $15,000, now that's worth $210,000? You can have an asset that you are in control. Because I can tell you this, I didn't cancel my birthday because I felt like, oh, it was, let's just work more. I had no other option. The phone was ringing like nonstop. People that had no idea about gold and silver, they were basically telling me, they're like, okay, the bank is down. What if this affects the stocks? What if, where am I going to go? I'm not going to buy another real estate right now. What are my options? Taking money out of the bank and just sitting on it? Well, that's not good. Because cash, if you don't put capital to work, it's not going to benefit you. So long story short, the point that I want to make to you is that there could be a scenario where you definitely want to consider having some less exposure to the banking system. Now, with that being said, if you want to learn how to do that and take advantage of the promotional offer, when you invest $50,000 or more, you qualify up to $5,000 in promotional gold and silver. Folks, taking advantage of that offer is simple. 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The last point I want to leave you with is this. On October 9th, Scott Bessent hired a new economist. Okay? Her name is Judy Shelton. This is a very, very important hire. Because during the first President Trump term presidency, President Trump actually was going to nominate Judy Shelton to be the Fed chair. But the Congress did not approve it. They liked Jerome Powell. They liked more of the conventional banker. Because Judy Shelton believes in sound money. She's always been an advocate of gold, having some sort of a backing of our currency. So on October 9th, Scott Bessent, our Secretary of Treasury, he announced Judy Shelton was joining the Treasury Department as a senior counselor. Now, you're going to say, why does this matter to me, Alex? Look, she spent years advocating for sound money, examining the role of gold in the monetary system. She had even proposed a U.S. Treasury bond that could be redeemed at maturity in gold. Think about that. The Treasury obligation that is connected to tangible assets. Now, I'm not telling you that America is going to be returning to the gold standard. I don't believe that there's a chance for that to occur. Although I like the idea of having some portion of that, like maybe 20, 30, 40%. So that way, both politicians and banks become a lot more disciplined. They wouldn't be spending money that they don't have the gold backing, they wouldn't be creating money without having the actual backing. But adding Judy Shelton to an official assignment, I think it concerns policymakers, specifically because when you start connecting the dots, like last year we passed the Genius Act, which essentially was the stable coin forcing companies, whoever going to release some sort of stable coin, to have the backing through U.S. Treasury bonds. The point that I want to make to you is, without really confusing you about this digitalization path, when I tell you that money is changing and the people that are architecting our money, from our president, from Scott Bessent, from the new Fed chair, everything aligns, specifically when you bring in Judy Shelton in the equation. Because if you're someone who is 65 years old and you've worked your entire life, You've saved your money. You have a decent amount in your 401k or IRA, and you're thinking about retiring. I want you to understand this, that just because money's changing in this digitalization path, a faster dollar is not necessarily a strong dollar for you. I want you to think about that. And the idea when you start bringing gold in this conversation, you want to start being ahead of the curve. When the government starts, they're not buying one or two. They may very well buy large amount. So to bring the show to a recap real quick, it's important for you to understand why you're owning gold. It's important for you to understand the spread before you move ahead with any dealer. Facts before fear, folks. Facts before fear. Because that's when the numbers are going to become very clear. I always talk about strategy, but I want to remind you that hope is not a strategy. Hope is a feeling. When it comes to your asset allocation, when it comes to your retirement and your savings, you want to become a strategist. This is where gold enters the conversation. Gold is not supposed to be your entire financial plan, but it's one of the ways that will help you to avoid putting your entire future in a single basket. Gold is wealth. Everything else depends on other people. Folks, this is Alex Sipkarian. 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Again, this is Alex Sipkarian with the Allegiance Gold Show. 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Have a great weekend. And I look forward to seeing you next week. Take care and bye-bye.
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0: Bob
11: News. I'm Jamal Smith. Here's what's happening. There have been two strikes on an airport in Saudi Arabia, killing 12 people, including an American. Senator Chris Murphy told CBS's Face the Nation he does not want the U.S. pulled into the conflict.
12: No, I don't think the United States should go to war in Yemen. I mean, this administration is absolutely incompetent in war making.
11: Meantime, Border Czar Tom Homan says ICE will continue its work here in America.
13: Mandami and Hochul want to point their finger at the ICE agent. They want to ignore the fact this man's a public safety threat and ICE has taken him off the street, which makes New York safer.
11: New York City's mayor demanded ICE stop enforcement after a five-year-old was in the car at the time of that shooting the other day. 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
10: The Answer. 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
2: Post-tropical storm Rachel causing some Long Beach residents to evacuate. A city spokesperson says a part of the wooden boardwalk, homes facing high tides, are falling apart and being marked unsafe. Crews continue to maintain the beach bulkhead, remove water from streets, and inspect buildings. The Newport Pier, Balboa Pier, and Wedge on Newport Beach are closed. I'm Reno on The Answer with breaking news and talk you can trust.
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22: 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And we begin with the president and global CEO of the International Fellowship of Christians and Jews, Yael Eckstein.
23: Anna was just 7 years old when the Nazis came for her, shattering her happy world. Anna was just a little girl during World War II. She bravely survived air raids, evacuation, starvation, brutal cold, illness, and extreme poverty. While Anna and her mom struggled to survive, Anna's father was sent to the trenches of war near Stalingrad. They never heard from him again and have no idea where he died or even what happened to his remains. I cannot imagine the loneliness Anna must have felt. In recent years, age and disease have taken a toll, leaving Anna alone and afraid for her life once again. Without immediate help, I'm afraid that elderly Jews like her may not make it through the upcoming harsh winter months. Today, at the age of 90, Anna once again faces hunger and the brutal cold. And she's not alone. Too many poor and elderly Jews in the former Soviet Union are fighting a daily battle just to survive. Their meager pensions cannot cover the costs of food, shelter, medicines, and other essentials for living. With winter coming, the need is even greater. Snow and ice make it difficult for elderly Holocaust survivors in remote areas to leave their homes, let alone get the food and winter supplies that they need. And that's why I want to ask you to help fill the pantry of a brave Holocaust survivor like Anna. Fill the Pantry will provide Anna and other elderly Holocaust survivors with food, clothing, medicine, heating fuel, blankets, and other basic winter essentials. And thanks to a matching gift that's provided by compassionate friends of the fellowship, your donation today will go twice as far to help suffering elderly Jews in places like Ukraine and the former Soviet Union. In just a minute, we're going to give you a toll-free phone number to call and donate so that you can help fill the pantry for a poor elderly Jew like Anna. Whatever you can give today will go twice as far thanks to a very special matching gift that was provided by faithful friends of the fellowship. So please take a moment to call or text to donate right now. Your gift will double in impact when you donate today. I wish that you could have seen the joy in Anna's eyes as she went to her pantry and opened the big food box that friends like you helped to supply for her. It was filled to the brim with everything that she needed to stay healthy and well-nourished for weeks. But that wasn't all that she received. Your compassionate response and action means so much to the elderly Holocaust survivors like Anna. I know that God will bless you for your generosity because His word promises in Genesis 12:3, I will bless those who bless Israel. Your loving response today will help fill the pantry for thousands of elderly and impoverished Jews so that we can help fill the pantry with food, clothing, medicine, heating fuel, blankets, and other basic essentials that are life-saving. And through the power of today's matching gift, your donation will double in impact. Thank you, my friends, Todah Rabah, as we say in Hebrew, for blessing one of God's chosen people of Israel today with your love and kindness.
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3: Hi, this is Mary from Houston, Texas. The reason that myself and my husband give every month, we are Abraham members now. I'm very proud to be a part of the mission of God's heart. If it's important to him, then it is important to me. All those years ago, I remember seeing the poor, elderly Jewish woman that was being interviewed only had a potato in her entire house to eat, and God placed in my heart to give and to sit up in bed and do it right now, and I did, and that has been over 10 years ago. I thank you, Fellowship, for allowing me to be a partner. 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
21: 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Once again, here's the president and global CEO of the International Fellowship of Christians and Jews, Yael Eckstein.
5: Valena was born during World War II to a Jewish family. When the Nazis invaded, her family barely escaped. They ended up in Kazakhstan, cold, hungry, and homeless, but alive. Not all of her relatives were so lucky. Today, at 83, Valena is the last of her family still living, and once again, she is fighting to survive. She lives alone in a cramped and dilapidated apartment and suffers from multiple health issues. Like too many elderly Jews living in the former Soviet Union, Valena barely hangs on from one day to the next. Her meager pension does not cover the costs of food, shelter, medicine, and other essentials that she needs every month. And once winter arrives, her needs will be even greater. There's a small window of time, a few precious weeks left, to rush them what they need before the bitter, cold winter season is upon them. And that's why I'm asking you to give a blessing today to the Fellowship's Fill the Pantry Winter Initiative. Fill the Pantry takes place now in advance of the upcoming winter months in frigid, cold places like Ukraine and across the former Soviet Union. The Fellowship's Fill the Pantry Winter Initiative brings nourishing food and medicine, heating fuel, warm blankets, winter clothing, and other life-saving essentials to poor elderly Jews like Valena. If you've never donated before to the International Fellowship of Christians and Jews, today would be the perfect opportunity. If you're already a supporter of the fellowship, please consider helping us fill the pantry. And thanks to a matching gift from generous fellowship supporters, any donation that you make today will double in impact. Will you help show Valena and other impoverished Jews like her that they have not been forgotten? Your matching gift today of any amount, large or small,
23: $5 or $500, every dollar will double in impact, and it goes towards the Fellowship's Fill the Pantry Winter Initiative. Your donation will help provide food and medicine, heating fuel, warm blankets, winter clothing, and other essentials for hundreds of Holocaust survivors like Vilena. Whatever you give today will go twice as far to save Jewish lives. So please don't put this off. You'll honor the Lord's command in Psalm 82, verse 3 that says, "Defend the weak and the fatherless. Uphold the cause of the poor and the oppressed." How I wish you could have been there last year to see the joy in Vilena's eyes as she opened the big box of food that friends like you had supplied for her. Your kind action today, your blessing, can be the difference between life and death for elderly Jews just like her. May God bless you and your family for loving and caring for His chosen people of Israel.
6: Wherever God's chosen people of Israel are in need, whether that's in the Holy Land, where recent war and terror attacks have left Israel reeling, or in war-torn Ukraine, or in forgotten corners of the former Soviet Union, where Holocaust survivors like Anna and Vilena spend their final years in poverty. The world may turn its back on Israel and the Jewish people, but the Fellowship will not. The Fellowship is providing food to the hungry, clothing to the naked, medicine for those who need it, like those elderly who are homebound, shelter for the poor, especially orphans and the elderly. That's what God has called us to do for His chosen people suffering in Ukraine and around the world, wherever there are Jewish people in need. That's why the International Fellowship of Christians and Jews has launched our annual Fill the Pantry Winter Outreach, the time of year when Christians like you and me help fill the pantries of impoverished Jews with food and winter provisions. 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
7: Hello, my name is Chris. I'm from Lincoln, Nebraska. My story begins with my grandfather 79 years ago. He was a combat engineer in the Second World War. After the war, you know, he came home, and my mom would tell me stories that, and of all the horrors he could talk about the war, he would say over and over again, "Those Jews, those poor Jews." This story has always stuck with me. The commercial was on for International Fellowship of Christians and Jews, and there was this old Jewish Holocaust survivor, and she was saying why she loved America. She said in 1944, when the Nazis were going to kill her, the Americans saved her life. And she said now they're saving her life again by delivering this food. The commercial broke my heart. I just, I told myself I have to do something. And if my grandfather was still here today, I believe he would do something for these people. I know I'm born in such a time as this that I can use my resources to help bless Israel, to help liberate the Holocaust survivors that are starving and the other Jews that are being persecuted at this time. And as long as the King of Kings and Lord of Lords allows me to continue this, I will always find a way to bless Israel.
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21: 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Once again, here's the president and global CEO of the International Fellowship of Christians and Jews, Yael Eckstein.
23: I want to share an important message with you today, a whisper from a woman that you've never met. Her name is Alexandra. She's from Ukraine. Alexandra survived the Nazis. She is elderly now, and she's bedridden. When the war with Ukraine and Russia broke out, Alexandra could do nothing but cower, trembling in her tiny bedroom with no place to hide. Alexandra clung to God's promises as the fighting raged. And by a miracle of His grace, He kept her alive. Too many poor and elderly Jews in Ukraine and the former Soviet Union fight a daily battle each winter season just to survive. The harsh winter months are near, with so much snow and ice that it will sometimes be impossible to reach Holocaust survivors living in remote areas for days at a time. We urgently need your help right now, before winter hits, to make sure that these elderly Holocaust survivors and other elderly Jews have enough food and life-saving winter supplies. That's why I'm asking for your help as we launch the Fellowship's Fill the Pantry Winter Outreach. Fill the Pantry provides Jewish people in Ukraine and the former Soviet Union with food, clothing, medicines, heating fuel, warm blankets, winter clothing, and supplies essential for the winter season. And with Ukraine already in a state of crisis, the challenge of getting essential supplies to isolated villages during wintertime will only make matters worse. Through God's miraculous provision, we were able to get Alexandra out of Ukraine and to bring her safely to Israel. But many others are too sick or too frail to survive the journey. And I grieve for them. Isaiah 58, verse 6 and 7 says this: "Is not this the kind of fasting I have chosen, to share your food with the hungry and to provide the poor wanderer with shelter? To clothe the naked and not to turn away from your own flesh and blood?" This biblical call to compassion is the reason that we launched the Fellowship's Fill the Pantry Winter Outreach each year at this time. For elderly Holocaust survivors like Alexandra, many who only have a few years left of life to live, there may be no tomorrow unless we rush help to them right now. With your donation today of $25, $50, or any other amount to the Fellowship's Fill the Pantry Winter Outreach, you'll help provide nourishing food, including bread, cheese, vegetables, winter clothing, medicine, heating fuel, warm blankets, and other basic winter essentials. Whatever you can give, large or small, will warm the heart and soul of a poor elderly Jew this winter season. Thank you so much, and shalom.
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0: As the bitter cold season arrives, the International Fellowship of Christians and Jews is moving into high gear, as we do every year at this time, with our Fill the Pantry Winter Outreach. 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
1: Anna was just a little girl during World War II. She bravely survived air raids, evacuation, starvation, brutal cold, illness, and extreme poverty. In recent years, age and disease have taken a toll, leaving Anna alone and afraid for her life once again. Without immediate help, I'm afraid that elderly Jews like her may not make it through the upcoming harsh winter months. Today, at the age of 90, Anna once again faces hunger and the brutal cold, and she's not alone. Too many poor and elderly Jews in the former Soviet Union are fighting a daily battle just to survive. Their meager pensions cannot cover the costs of food, shelter, medicines, and other essentials for living. With winter coming, the need is even greater. Snow and ice make it difficult for elderly Holocaust survivors in remote areas to leave their homes, let alone get the food and winter supplies that they need. And that's why I want to ask you to help fill the pantry of a brave Holocaust survivor like Anna. Fill the Pantry will provide Anna and other elderly Holocaust survivors with food, clothing, medicine, heating fuel, blankets, and other basic winter essentials.
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3: Millions will vote soon, but do they really know the issues? Now, Rob Schmidt is on Newsmax tonight talking about the war for America's future. Rob Schmidt reveals that many Americans are embracing socialism, especially young people. 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You should, too. 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
7: All right, folks, quick question. Be honest with yourself. Do you remember when you were 25? When you could eat anything, sleep like a rock, wake up with energy to burn, and your body just worked? Yeah, me too. Those were the days. Then somewhere around 30, 35, 40, things started to change. Now I have a salad for lunch and somehow gained 3 pounds. What is happening? Is anybody with me on this? I'll tell you what's happening. David James, welcome in. More importantly, we're going to tell you what you can do about it, because my guest today has been quietly helping tens of thousands of Americans reverse their aging symptoms since 2004. And his team just dropped what I personally believe is one of the biggest upgrades in supplement history. His name is John Fleming. He's the CEO and nutritionist of Nature's Technology, Inc., and he's helped develop a brand new formula with Dr. Randall West and the legendary Dr. Emick Blair. It's called GHR Platinum 7. John, welcome to the show, man, because I've been waiting a long time to talk about this.
9: Well, Dave, I am absolutely fired up to be here. And honestly, this product has been in the making for the last 20 years. And I feel like a kid on Christmas morning right now yeah. because I'm so excited to make the big announcement.
7: Well, and that is the energy we need today, John. All right, let's get into it. I mean, Nature's Technology has been at this since 2004, John, right? 20 plus years of real customer results. So what made now the right time for the biggest upgrade in your history?
9: Well, yes, Dave, the new GHR Platinum 7 now has 50 ingredients designed to reverse aging symptoms and feel 10 and 20 years younger in just a matter of weeks. Newer, stronger benefits you can feel and see at an unprecedented level. We have three improvements. Number one, and this is going to change really everything in the industry, GHR Platinum 7 is now the world's first liposomal HGH releaser. We partnered with Dr. Emick Blair, who has a PhD in chemistry and has integrated his patented cell gate liposomal delivery technology into the formula. And what this means in plain English is that they wrap ingredients in a natural coating so that your body absorbs it up to 10 times more than regular vitamins. 10 times, Dave. So now the GHR Platinum ingredients will be hitting your body at a completely higher level.
7: So, John, people who tried HGH supplements before and thought, yeah, it's okay. Well, they were getting maybe a fraction of what they could have been getting, right?
9: You're right, a fraction. And that changes today. So number two, we didn't just upgrade the delivery. We expanded the mission entirely. We identified seven major causes of the aging process, not just one, not just the HGH decline. And we built a dedicated targeted blend to fight every single one of them. Seven blends, 50 ingredients, one formula for men, one for women. And we'll go through all seven in a minute. Each one of them is going to hit home.
7: And number three, by the way?
9: So number three, the HGH formula itself got a complete overhaul. New ingredients added, existing ingredients upgraded. The core blend is more powerful than anything we've ever put in a bottle in over 20 years. So you're getting a stronger HGH formula delivered up to 10 times more effectively, plus six additional blends fighting six other causes of the aging process simultaneously. That's why it's called GHR Platinum 7, and nothing like it has ever existed.
7: So you're talking a better formula, better absorption, fighting seven causes of aging instead of one. John, I don't know how anyone finishes a show without calling. I mean, let's get into these seven blends right now, okay?
9: Yeah, science finally has caught up with what we always believe was possible. The original GHR Platinum was laser focused on one cause of aging, which is the HGH decline, and it works beautifully. We have tens of thousands of customers, doctors taking it themselves. Some people ask their doctor if they can take it, and their doctor says, I'm taking it, so you can. But people are feeling 10 to 20 years younger consistently in just a matter of weeks. But our team, working with Dr. Randall West, doctor of osteopathic medicine and former physician of the year for California, and Dr. Emick Blair, who has a PhD in chemistry from UC Irvine. We keep asking the same question. HGH is one piece of the puzzle. What are all the other pieces?
7: And you found seven?
9: Yeah, there's many causes of the aging process, but we found seven major causes of the aging process that we can have the biggest impact on through natural science. So HGH decline is one, but there's six more, and every single one of them is quietly accelerating how fast you age. So we built a targeted blend that fights each one. Seven blends, 50 ingredients, one specifically made for the men and one formula just for women.
7: So John, seven targeted blends to fight seven causes of aging. I love that. Would you walk us through them?
9: Absolutely. So cause of aging number one, that is HGH decline. Our first blend is the GHR Platinum 7 with the patented CellGate liposomal delivery. This is the HGH releasing powerhouse that started it all 20 years ago, but now supercharged. We have the L-arginine, L-lysine, L-glutamine, L-glycine, L-tyrosine, the key amino acids your pituitary needs as raw materials to build the HGH. Then there's the anterior pituitary and hypothalamus support, alpha-GPC, GABA, L-DOPA, colostrum, and our newest addition, chlorella, L-cysteine, coconut oil, and now liposomal quercetin from CellGate. Mm. We're keeping our core GHR Platinum formula and enhancing it with new ingredients and using nature's technology to increase that absorption rate by up to 10 times more than regular capsules.
7: And that's just cause number one of seven?
9: One of seven, you're right. But cause of aging number two is age-related cognitive decline. So our brain ages, Dave, mental sharpness goes, the memory, the focus, just all softens over time. Our Platinum Brain 7 blend fights directly with acetyl L-carnitine, CoQ10, and phosphatidylserine, three of the most clinically studied nutrients for brain health on the planet. So we want your brain firing up like it did when you were sharp, quick, and on it.
7: John, I think I need that blend by itself, honestly. I mean,
9: yeah. What y'all do?
7: Oh, man. Hey, so you were saying cause of aging number three, stem cell exhaustion, right?
9: Yeah, absolutely. And this one gets into some seriously exciting cutting edge territory. Now, we know your stem cells are your body's repair crew. Think of them as the emergency response team. When the tissue is damaged, stem cells are called in to regenerate it. So the problem is, as we age, stem cell activity plummets. But what we're seeing is a lot of people to fix that are actually going to getting, even in other countries, stem cell injections, and it's working. They're getting completely healed with lifelong issues in just a matter of weeks. It's crazy. However, that's the synthetic route. Mm. The GHR Platinum 7 contains a natural platinum stem cell blend, which contains astragalus extract, vitamin D3, spirulina, turmeric, and stem cell aloe, ingredients that research actually shows can help produce and reactivate your body's own stem cells.
7: All natural, too, and none of that synthetic garbage. So good. Mm-hmm. And stem cell exhaustion, it's fought in a capsule, right?
9: Yeah, absolutely. And then that leads us to the cause of aging number four that we addressed, and that is telomere shortening. Now, this is one of the hottest areas in longevity science right now. Telomeres are the protective caps at the end of your DNA strands. Think of it as like the plastic tip at the end of a shoelace, protecting it from fraying.
7: Ah.
9: Every time a cell divides, those caps get shorter.
7: Okay.
9: And when they get too short, the cell can no longer replicate properly. Scientists now consider telomere length one of the most accurate predictors of our biological age. So in our GHR Platinum 7, we have a telomeres blend that fights us with phytosin and grapeseed extract, two compounds getting serious research attention for their telomeres production.
7: Ladies and gentlemen, this is David James along with John Fleming. We are talking about an amazing breakthrough and discovery, all natural. GrowYoungNow.com, GrowYoungNow.com. John Fleming joins us, and we're literally fighting aging at the DNA level with GHR Platinum, right?
9: Yeah, absolutely. And that leads us into cause of aging number five, which is the aging heart.
7: Mm.
9: Circulation slows, arteries stiffen, your cardiovascular system just doesn't hum like it used to. Our Platinum Heart 7 blend in the GHR Platinum 7 fights this with beetroot powder for nitric oxide and circulation support, vitamin K2 as MK7 for artery flexibility, and hawthorn berry, which is one of the most time-tested botanicals for heart health going back to, for centuries.
7: Mm.
9: And then that brings us to the cause of aging number 6, which is free radical oxidation. Every single day, your body's under attack from free radicals caused by stress, pollution, processed food, medications, just breathing. So think of it as cellular rust. Mm. Think of it as when you bite into an apple and it starts to oxidize and change colors. You know, that's what happens to our bodies. So our platinum antioxidant 7 blend fights all of this with alpha lipoic acid, OPC, organic goji berries, and pomegranate, which is 4 of the most potent antioxidant compounds on the planet, working synergistically to neutralize those free radicals.
7: John, you're talking just now 6 causes of aging, 6 blends fighting every single one. What's the 7th?
9: Well, the cause of aging number 7, and here's where the men's and women formulas split into something very special. For men, the 7th cause is the declining testosterone. Low testosterone, it's real, it's common, and most men just quietly accept it. But our platinum testosterone 7 blend fights it with rhodiola rosella, tungkat alley root, turbulus terrestris, and fenugreek extract. So men are reporting much more drive and more strength, more vitality, you know, in every sense of the word. For the women, the 7th cause is the diminishing collagen. And ladies, this one's personal because collagen loss is a silent driver between wrinkles, thinning hair, joint discomfort, and the loss of skin elasticity that ages you faster than almost anything else. So our Platinum Collagen 7 blend fights this with bamboo, horsetail, maca root, ashwagandha, and actual collagen, as well as hyaluronic acid. This blend was built specifically and lovingly for you women.
7: That's just wonderful. 7 causes of aging, 7 targeted blends fighting each one. 50 ingredients total, formulated completely differently for men and women. This is not a supplement. This is like the most complete anti-aging system ever put in a capsule.
9: Mm-hmm. And that's exactly what it is. And we haven't even talked about the delivery system in detail yet, which honestly might be the biggest story of all.
7: This is really special. John, I want to ask you this. What should our listeners expect from GHR Platinum?
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1: 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It's Big Wave Dave, David James with John Fleming of GHR Platinum 7. Hey, John, let's briefly discuss why addressing HGH is so important to our daily health. Can we do that?
0: Yeah, absolutely. And Dave, I did want to mention that your free bottle is not going to be taken by anyone. I will have one for you after
2: the show.
0: Thank
2: you, John. Thank you very much. Yeah.
0: With all your hard work, we appreciate you. But yeah, studies show that HGH rapidly declines with age. We know this, and this is directly linked as one of the biggest causes of the aging process. But did you know that by the time you turn 60, your body may be producing 95% less HGH than you did in your 20s? And the crazy thing is, your body still has the ability to make it. The question is, are you giving it what it needs to turn the switch back on?
1: Ah, good point, John. I mean, many of us don't know that we can do that. But I have to ask the question all of us are thinking. Well, most of us anyway. HGH, isn't that what all the celebrities and pro athletes are taking? Like, isn't this the stuff that's controversial in the news right now?
0: That's a great question, Dave. And yes, there is a form of HGH therapy that's controversial, and that's the injections or HGH IV therapy. This is the synthetic HGH, human growth hormone, that gets injected directly into the body. And Dave, it works. And that's why you see 6-year-old celebrities on magazine covers all ripped out looking like they're 40 years old. And that's why athletes have risked their entire careers of the last 20 years to use it.
1: Is HGH therapy a thing of the past, or are more people taking it?
0: You know, and that's also a very important thing to ask, because it's been around for a while, but more and more people are becoming more educated and aware of how powerful restoring your youthful HGH is, and it's not going anywhere. Because of the consistent, remarkable results that thousands upon thousands of people are getting through HGH therapy and supplements and the IV drips right now, you're seeing tons of wellness IV clinics popping up all over California for NAD drips, HGH drips, peptides, etc. But regarding the HGH industry, the HGH market was valued at $6 billion in 2024, and is projected to hit $13 billion in about 6 years. So the industry is growing because people simply love the results that they feel and see.
1: Well, with that being the case, then why isn't everyone taking these?
0: Well, not everyone does. And there's three reasons why. Number one is the cost. And we're talking about anywhere from 10,000

0: to now $60,000 a year.
1: Good grief.
0: That's more than some people make in a year.
1: That's like a hard no for most of us.
0: Mm-hmm. Yeah, absolutely. And then number two is the side effects. You know, according to an article by Harvard Health Publishing in 2021, up to 30% of patients who take synthetic HGH injections experience serious side effects, including fluid retention, joint pain, carpal tunnel syndrome, and high blood sugar. This is common because it's unnatural. You know, you're injecting a synthetic hormone. You're overriding your body's natural regulatory system. The pituitary gland says, oh, we've got plenty and I'll stop producing. But over time, you can actually make your body worse at producing its own natural HGH. And we don't want that. And then number three, you need a prescription, a doctor supervising, regular monitoring. It's a whole medical process. And unfortunately, in this new world of peptide injections, lots of people are taking HGH injections without a doctor's supervision, which is not only dangerous, that's just really scary.
1: Yeah.
0: Now, here's where it gets exciting, because there is another way, a way that provides the same category of benefits without the injections, without the synthetic hormones, without the side effects, and without spending your entire retirement savings.
1: And that is...
0: And that is the growth hormone releaser, which is the GHR Platinum 7. Instead of putting HGH into your body from the outside, we're giving your body the precise nutritional building blocks it needs to produce more of its own HGH naturally.
1: Nice.
0: At the dose that your own biology determines what's right for you.
1: So you're not adding a synthetic hormone. You're actually waking up a sleeping system.
0: Mm-hmm. Yeah, and that's beautifully put. Your pituitary gland is there. It knows how much HGH to produce. It's done it your whole life. What happens with age is the communication process breaks down. The hypothalamus stops sending the right signals. The amino acid building blocks become depleted and the factory slows down. And GHR Platinum 7 restocks those raw materials and replenishes what the body loses as we age. And it improves that communication process. It's like reconnecting the phone line between the hypothalamus and the pituitary gland.
1: Nice. John Fleming joining us. Big Wave Dave, David James here. You can go to growyoungnow.com, growyoungnow.com. John, when that line gets reconnected, what happens?
0: What happens is the factory fires back up.
1: Yes.
0: And people feel it fast, you know, usually within the first 2 to 4 weeks. And the first thing people start noticing is sleep. Deep, real, dream-filled sleep that they haven't had in years. Now enter Dr. Emick Blair, who has a PhD in chemistry, over 2 decades of innovation. And what he developed is called CellGate, which is a patented liposomal delivery technology that's been backed by human clinical studies.
1: John, what is a liposome?
0: Great question, Dave. A liposome is a microscopic bubble made up of the same phospholipid material as your body's own natural cell membranes. Dr. Blair essentially wraps each nutrient inside this tiny bubble that your body recognizes as its own. It's like putting the nutrient in a disguise that gets passed and waved through security straight through your cells.
1: Ah, so instead of your digestive system chewing up the nutrient before it can work?
0: Yeah, it travels deeper. It bypasses the breakdown. It gets where it needs to go. And the result, backed by Dr. Blair's clinical studies, is the absorption is 10 times greater than conventional supplements.
1: 10 times?
0: 10 times. And let that sink in for you listeners. If you're taking a regular HGH supplement or any other supplement and you're getting, let's say, 10% absorption, CellGate technology takes that to potentially back to 100%.
1: Wow.
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0: Thank you, Dave. 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And thank everyone for their time out there. 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
5: Foundations of Freedom, a look at America's founding principles and the leaders who shaped our nation.
6: Ronald Reagan believed freedom was more than a political system or a set of laws. In 1988, he said, "Freedom describes the God-given condition of the human soul." For Reagan, liberty was not something government created. It was something government was called to respect and to protect. That idea sits at the heart of the American experiment. Our rights do not come from rulers, institutions, or political majorities. They belong to us by nature and by God. And when we understand freedom that way, our responsibility becomes clearer. Government may protect liberty. Laws may preserve it, but neither can give us what was never theirs to grant. Freedom begins with the recognition that human dignity and liberty come before government, not from it.
7: This is CHP Officer Hendry. The California Highway Patrol urges all teen drivers this October during National Teen Driver Safety Month to stay focused, avoid distractions, wear seatbelts, and follow the rules of the road to prevent crashes, which remain to be the leading cause in teen deaths in the U.S. Distracted driving is one of the most dangerous factors behind these tragedies. Phones, passengers, food, all take your eyes and your mind off the road. Your decision behind the wheel could save a life and the life of others. A message from the California Highway Patrol.
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8: Fox News, I'm Carmen Roberts. Hurricane Isaias claims a fifth life. Officials say that a tree fell on a home in the town of 96, South Carolina, killing a 67-year-old man. Fox's Sarah Allegre reports on the storm's remnants.
9: We have utility crews out here not only working on just removing debris from the roadways, but also working on